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1: It's really important that they establish a classroom environment where young people feel like they can share their opinions, ask questions, be wrong.
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2: There's something new for people dropping off someone at the airport.
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2: A federal judge in Missouri has temporarily blocked the state from using its old congressional districts in the November election after the U.S. Supreme Court declined to get involved in the twisting and confusing legal battle. On Wall Street, the Dow down by 628 points, the Nasdaq dropped 85, the S&P lower by 45. More on these stories at townhall.com.
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2: The war with Iran is putting a strain on markets. We hear more on all of today's Wall Street activities from financial correspondent Seth Sutel reporting from New York City.
6: Stocks drifted lower on Wall Street as traders returned from a holiday weekend. The S&P 500 fell 0.6% Tuesday. The Dow gave back 627 points. That's about 1.2%. The Nasdaq Composite fell 0.3%. Oil prices rose again as the war with Iran dragged on. The price of Brent crude got close to $100 a barrel. Climbing oil prices have gotten investors more worried about inflation. The government is putting out 2 reports on inflation this week, including the Consumer Price Index on Friday. The Federal Reserve holds its latest meeting on interest rates next week. The yield on the 10-year Treasury rose to 4.79%. Seth Sutel, New York.
2: News and analysis at townhall.com. From Washington, I'm Keith Peters reporting. The New England Patriots lock up their star cornerback long term.
7: The Patriots and cornerback Christian Gonzalez agreed to terms on a record-setting 4-year, $135 million extension, sources tell ESPN. The deal includes $102 million guaranteed. Gonzalez received a $33 million signing bonus, the highest ever at the cornerback position, sources tell the NFL Network. Gonzalez is now the highest paid cornerback in NFL history, eclipsing the 4-year, $132 million extension that Devin Witherspoon received from the Seahawks last month.
2: Correspondent Mike Reeves reporting. The NCAA says the result of the Michigan-Western Michigan game will stand. That's after the Mid-American Conference appealed to the NCAA and college football playoff administrators, asking the result be overturned. Michigan won 13-12 on a Hail Mary pass after a replay official added 1 second back on the clock. More at Town Hall.
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11: Howdy, folks. This is Frederick Johnson from Prune, Tucky, California. I've been tarred and feathered, run over by a lettuce truck. I've been snake bit, stepped on. I've been yelled at plenty, hung out to dry. I've been up a creek without a paddle. I've been hogtied. My dog bit me. My roof leaks. Taxes, what are those? My truck has noises. I don't know where they come from. Health, is that something I can order? I just think life can't get any worse, but I know I believe I can at least get my roof fixed. I'll call those folks at Knox Roofing. I'll have one thing around here I know will work. I know Knox Roofing's been around longer than my ex-wife. Okay, well, thanks for listening. I think the number for them is 831-461-0634. Okay, thanks, folks.
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14: Opinions expressed on the following program are not necessarily those of KSCO staff, management, or advertisers. If something is said with which you disagree, please let us know by writing to us at comments@ksco.com.
15: No! Your ass better come!

0: Oh, yeah. This is your host. I guess I am Jim 2, the notorious BLT, a.k.a. Sexual Chocolate, here on Flight 1080, KSCO 1080, a KOMY. What's the frequency of KOMY? 1340. Good. God, thank you. I'm not used to sitting in the pilot's chair. I'm used to being just the backseat co-pilot co-host there, guys. But okay. Anyways, with me is Steve KAGR and with Dave Michael sitting here looking at me giggling like I'm a fool. Anyways, so I got this weird post on social media, on Facebook, where it listed per healthcare spending per capita rank by country, right? The United States spends the most on healthcare.
1: I saw that.
0: Right. And, you know, I don't know what numbers they had. This is it said the United States spends $14,885 per person. Second place at Switzerland at $9,900. Germany, $9,300, right? When I fact-checked, I just went to Copilot, and I asked him, okay, what is the per capita health spending per person? And I asked Copilot for 2025, because we're not done with 2026 yet, so maybe we get a global pandemic.
1: Right.
0: It basically said U.S. is $13,800, still number one.
1: Right.
0: Switzerland at $11,200. Norway, $9,100. Luxembourg at $8,700. Right, right. Now, the original the point that this guy was making on his Facebook post was that, let me read. This guy's name is Michael Baker, so I don't know if this is a real person or if it's one of these Chinese CCP troll bots that are infesting.
1: You never know. You
0: never know, right? This list shows what each country pays per person for health care. Well, yeah, okay. The difference here is that the United States is the only country in the list without universal health care. Okay. The United States is ranked number two in care process only behind New Zealand. New Zealand, also universal, spends about $6,097 per person. Health care, according to OECD's corporate figures, that's in U.S. dollar adjusted. We could be saving roughly $6,000 per year per person, or more to have a universal health care for everyone. Vote blue, save America. My comment was this, which apparently got a whole bunch of people upset, is that wasn't Obamacare supposed to bend the cost curve down?
1: They lied.
0: Well, no, but the purpose of Obamacare was theoretical. Right, when they passed Obamacare, the Affordable Care Act, right,
1: and what, more expensive?
0: Right. It was to make health care less expensive, so we would spend less. Why? What was the original reason? Well, their reasoning was that, well, because all these uninsured people, right, are going to emergency rooms and gumming up the works and driving up the cost of health care for everybody else, right? And so if we force everyone to get coverage, right, right, then, you know, then we won't have this problem. But what happened, right? Well, a couple of things. Number one, Obamacare did not reduce the growth in what we were, as the country, were spending on healthcare. It just basically, if you look at the graph, right, there's like a line that goes up. The slope of the line doesn't change, right? It just keeps going at the same rate, grows at the same rate. The only difference is in 2014, when Obamacare took effect, the entire line shifted up $2,000 and then just grew at the same rate, right? So that's the hilarious thing. It's like, well, the purpose of Obamacare was to have universal coverage, was it not?
1: And rip you off at the same time.
0: Well, that wasn't their stated purpose, right? That might have been the hidden purpose, right? But the thing is, they said, hey, you know, under Obamacare, you're going to have insurance, or otherwise we're going to,
1: just like auto insurance,
0: right? We're going to fine you, or we're going to tax you some more, or whatever. We're going to do bad stuff to you, right? Well, right. But the thing is, and by forcing everyone to get coverage, right, then hospitals wouldn't be burdened by uninsured people gumming up the works, and therefore they wouldn't have to force to raise the price on everybody else.
1: Which they did anyway.
0: But they did it. Well, here's the thing. The sad reality was, before Obamacare took effect, right, there were people who were uninsured. Fair enough, right? But most of those people were relatively young and healthy, right? So they didn't go to the hospital enough to gum up the works, right? Or, you know, it's like if they went to the hospital, right, they were there weren't enough of them to drive everything out of the thing. But now we're supposed to have universal coverage. So did Obamacare succeed in providing everyone universal coverage?
1: But it's crappy coverage.
0: Again, but even if it's crappy coverage, it theoretically should have bent the cost curve down. But it didn't, right? The cost curve just kept going at the same rate it went.
1: So I have an opinion on that. The reason why it's going up, because they're not doing much on preventative health care, and we don't really have health care. We have sick care.
0: Well, yeah, but here's the thing about that is a lot of preventative care, if you do the cost-benefit analysis, you would think intuitively that it would save you, you know, whatever, right? But it really doesn't. What it does is, yeah, you know, theoretically, if it catches somebody, right, you save whatever that gigantic expense is in the future. But if you do it enough where that the preventative care doesn't catch anything, all those little things add up to more than the big thing you're saving. Do you see what I'm saying? Right? All the little cuts are actually cut more than what you're saving by preventing the one big cut that doesn't occur.
1: Well, I heard one of the main reasons why care is so expensive because we don't really have effective competition in the marketplace. And the hospitals used to be non-profit, and they're now profit. And so they have no incentive to reduce the price of anything.
0: Well, let's see here. Have you, you know, for health insurance companies, right? You remember, who did Luigi Mangione kill? Is it Brian Thompson, the head of United Healthcare or whatever, right? You know, because, you know, health insurance companies are greedy. Have you heard that assertion that health insurance companies are greedy bastards?
1: Well, most Wall Street companies are. I mean, that's part of their agenda.
0: Right. But
1: to make a killing.
0: But have you heard that they're making obscene profits?
1: Oh, yeah. So do oil companies. So what else is new?
0: Okay. Now, I'm going to go to Copilot. Average profit margin for health insurance companies. Let's see what Copilot says. Okay. According to Copilot, you know, so again, this might maybe artificial intelligence. Maybe Copilot is lying to me, right? Maybe it could be lying to me, right?
1: Are you going to play it or are you just going to say it?
0: I'll just say it out loud.
1: Okay.
0: Well, yeah, you know, the average profit margin for U.S. health insurance companies is low single digits. And the most recent authoritative data shows margins around 4.5%, while the multi-year average is between 2 to 5%, depending on the line of business. Health insurance companies in the U.S. average roughly 2 to 5% profit margin, the latest quarter showing 4.5%. Does that sound like an obscenely large profit margin to you?
1: On the face, it doesn't, but again, there might be profits that are hidden somewhere else.
0: All right. So let's go to Copilot. Let's see if you can pot up Copilot.
2: I'll turn them up here.
0: All right. Okay. Copilot, are you there for me?
3: Absolutely. I'm here. It's always a pleasure to chat, and I'm happy to help you out. Feel free to let me know what you need, and we'll dive right in.
0: Right. We just established that the average health insurance company profit varies from 2 to 5%. A year, and the last year was 4.5%. I was wondering, compared to other industries, is that an unusually large profit margin, or compared to other industries, is that kind of on the low side?
3: That's a great question, and I'm glad you brought it up. The short answer is that a 2 to 5% profit margin is actually on the lower side when you compare to other industries. Many sectors commonly see margins well above that range. For example, technology companies can often hit double-digit profit margins, sometimes 20% or higher, especially for software and platform-based businesses. Pharmaceutical and medical device companies typically have margins in the 50 to 30% range because of the high value of their products. Consumer goods and retail can vary widely, but it's not unusual to see margins between 5 to 10%. In other words, health insurance is definitely a low-margin business by comparison. That's part of why it's such a complex and heavily regulated industry. The margins are tight and a lot of money flows through the system, but the actual profit margin is relatively modest.
0: How about hospitals? Do hospitals make a profit? And if so, what is their average profit margin?
3: Absolutely. Let's dive into that. So hospitals do typically operate with a profit margin, but it's generally in the low single digits, similar to health insurance. The average hospital profit margin in the US tends to hover around 5 to 7%. Nonprofit hospitals, which make up a significant portion of the sector, are required to reinvest their surplus into their services rather than distributing its profit, while for-profit hospitals can deliver returns to shareholders. So in the grand scheme of industries, hospitals like health insurers are not raking in huge margins. They're definitely on the lower end of the profit spectrum compared to tech or pharmaceutical companies.
0: Thank you, Copilot. I'll come back to you a little later. So there you go, right? Health insurance companies aren't making obscene profit margins compared to other companies.
1: So it's the pharmaceuticals.
0: I would bet you pharmaceutical companies are probably making a decent amount of profit. But you know, the thing is with pharmaceuticals, you know, they research a whole bunch of different potential drugs, right? Medications and procedures, devices or whatever.
1: That numb the symptoms, but that actually don't cure you.
0: Well, that don't get FDA approved. They can spend billions and billions of dollars on a drug that doesn't get approved, right? And then, but one that does get approved and gets widely adopted, they make bank on, right? So,
1: right.
0: So yeah, I mean, it could be that, but just, so it's not greedy health insurance companies, it's not greedy hospitals, even though I assume doctors make pretty good money, right? Right. I don't know if it, relative to their insurance, that relative to their student loans, they make good money, but who knows?
1: I heard the ratio used to be better.
0: Yeah. Did someone say we have a call?
1: Yes.
0: All right. Let's bring in a caller.
1: Alrighty.
0: You're on the air.
1: I'm turning you up. Are you still there?
0: I don't hear anything. But anyways,
1: Dave will check it out.
0: Hang on a moment, caller. Keep talking so we can finally hear you when you get on the air.
2: You got me.
0: All right, we
1: figured it out.
2: You got Rory.
0: Hey, Rory, yeah, how's it going?
2: Good. Hey, I heard that the CEO of, was it United Health? I heard he actually didn't die of the gunshot wound. He actually had a heart attack when he got the bill.
0: That's a bad joke.
1: That's a good one.
2: Hey, I couldn't help myself. No. Hey, yeah.
0: Can I give you my version of my far left friend's version of the Justice League?
2: Go ahead.
0: Luigi Mangione, Lindsey Clancy, Carmelo Anthony, Tyler Robinson. That is the progressive Justice League. There you go.
2: You know, I never condone. If you're gonna shoot somebody, at least face them and give them a weapon. You know, don't shoot them in the back. That's such chicken. You know what?
0: Yeah.
2: But listen, the problem with our system. Okay, look, I recently found out what my company pays for me, monthly, mind you, is nearly half of my monthly salary for health insurance.
0: Oh wow! Wow.
2: And I'm not like a Cadillac program. And this is normal. I'm told by the broker because I know him personally.
1: Mm-hmm. And how good are the benefits, though?
2: I guess. You know what? I don't know it because I don't use it.
0: Right. I'll just peg you in as a silver plan. Here you go.
2: Yeah. No, I go the high deductible. Mm-hmm. So, but anyway, and we have a HSA, which is very excellent. Mm-hmm. I think the whole system should be flooded with health savings account because it puts the person receiving the benefit back in the driver's seat. Mm-hmm. But the problem is, and Doc Wallach, Ben Fuchs have been preaching this for decades, our system is allopathic. They want you sick. It's better for them if you're sick. Do you know that diabetes can be solved by diet and exercise? 95% of the cases.
1: I heard that.
2: It's true. Mm-hmm. Thank God for Doc Wallach. Thank God for KSCO. And I kind of live like that. I didn't listen to the no salt, no eggs, no bacon. I mean, I fine-tune some stuff. I mean, I go with the
1: a lot of stuff isn't good anyway, but that's not the main thing.
2: Well, the naturally occurred meats are fine. Fat, butter, animal fat, fine.
1: Nuts are supposed to be really good for diabetes.
2: Yeah, and it's like, move. Don't sit on your butt and be a freaking potato. You know, we say couch potato. But anyway, my only point is,
1: stay busy.
2: It's not in the best interest of the pharmaceuticals and the allopathic care system for you, Mr. John Q. Public, to take care of yourself, because you don't need them. I had an MD one time tell me, if all my patients were like you, I'd be out of business, because I was having this argument with them.
1: It's true.
2: And it's not to pat me on the back. I'm nobody special, but I don't want to go into their hellhole system, start carving you up, or remove this.
1: We're going to vaccinate you to death.
2: 30, yeah. Yeah, guess what? We don't vaccinate. We had our problem with one daughter. But guess what? My grandkid, enough said. My wife was told to have her gallbladder removed 30 years ago. She didn't feel right about it. She stopped. She said, wait a minute.
1: Yeah.
2: Somebody gave her a nutritional guideline from some oddball, some Christian ministry. Oh, you need to do the liver flush with olive oil and lemon juice.
1: Yeah.
2: Yeah. She passed all the stones. Guess what?
1: Right.
2: She's 63. She still has her gallbladder. She doesn't have all the attendant issues. So with digestion, I'm just saying this to help people get inspired. Do your own research. You don't need the system. The system needs you, but you don't need the system. And if everybody did that and there were market forces with good knowledge, guess what? Prices would drop. Why? There'd be competition.
1: That's true.
2: Why I love the HSA. We went in the first time, we had an HSA, and then it changed because, good old Obama, when he was in charge, they outlawed him. But we'd go into the pediatrician, hey, the charge is $125. It's just like, well, visitors, somebody's got strep throat, whatever, just routine stuff. Charge is $120. And this is 20 years ago. What if we pay today with cash with the HSA? Oh, 60.
1: Yeah.
2: Just cut it in half.
1: Wow.
2: So bring more, and yeah, bring the market forces back. It's not rocket science. And if you're the pharmaceuticals, like with the vaccines, and since 1986, nobody can sue you directly for your your defective product. Guess what? Mm-hmm. You don't give a damn. You're just going to, they're going to pay anyway. Screw them. Let's add a vaccine to the schedule.
0: Yeah.
2: So anyway, the healthiest kids I know right now are young people in their teens that never, and even one in his 20s, never been vaccinated in their life, healthiest horses. So let that sink in out there, folks. Thank you.
0: Yep. Well, if you want my...
2: You have a question?
0: You want my conspiracy theory about why healthcare costs are so high? Well, why health insurance is
2: so
0: high? Medicare and Medicaid do not, as a general rule, fully compensate medical providers for the full cost of care.
2: Right, right. They make that calculation. Right. They raise their prices.
0: Right, but they don't fully compensate the providers. So, like hospitals,
2: right. but they raise their prices.
0: But the hospitals make up for the shortfall by charging private insurance a lot more. That's why private insurance costs more money.
2: So let me on a kind of an oblique angle. Why did Medicaid, which is the federal system,
0: mm-hmm.
2: why? Is it Medicaid or Medicare? Help me out.
0: Medicaid is for poor people. Medicare is for old people.
2: Okay, both federal systems. And one of them went up 40% in the last 5 years. Why? Is it the fraud? Are people grifting? Are they giving out cash payments? Remember they said, you got to work 20 hours a week to get coverage. And now it's like the federal government's a nanny making sure you work?
0: Yep.
2: Are they giving cash payments to these people? What the hell's going on? Can you answer that? Ask your co-pilot, Brit lady, what's going on? Why the 20-hour work requirement a week to get on Medicaid or Medicare or whatever the hell? Similar sound.
0: Medicaid, it's Medicaid that went up is they after COVID they broadened the requirements. They broadened the eligibility requirements. Enrollment grew from 71 to 94 million people. And I think now with the One Big Beautiful Act, they're trying to cut it back down with the work requirements.
2: Are they giving out cash payments?
0: I don't think they're giving out cash payments.
2: If you're a healthy, able-bodied citizen,
0: mm-hmm.
2: and now they're requiring you to work 20 hours a week
0: mm-hmm.
2: for the benefit of, let's call it Medicare.
0: No, Medicaid.
2: Medicaid. Are you like going to the doctor every week and saying, hey, doctor, give me a kickback. I'm going to see you. I mean, what's in it for the individual? You get what I'm saying?
0: Yeah. It's not the individual transfer. But Rory, I have to take a bottom of the hour break. I'll answer the question on the other side.
1: We also have another caller. We're going to have another caller right now, okay?
0: Oh, really?
1: Okay. Yeah, let's put him on right now. You're on the air.
4: Hi, gentlemen. This is Mark in Watsonville.
0: Hey, Mark.
4: Do not compare Medicare with Medicaid and Medi-Cal. I paid into Medicare since 1966.
0: Mm-hmm.
4: So 60 years. And I'm still paying into it because I still have a contracting service.
0: Mm-hmm.
4: The reason in China they have single-payer health care, they will never have it in the United States, and they will definitely never have it in California because of the medical malpractice industries. The lawyers will not allow it. That is such a income source for them. The reason we do not know it is, the reason we do not have a trauma center in Santa Cruz County,
0: Did we lose Mark?
4: Santa Clara, oh, Stanford.
1: It's got a flaky connection.
4: Because, can you still hear me?
0: Yeah, go ahead.
4: Okay.

0: compensation, and that's how single payer works. The other thing in single payer here in California, you've got government employees who have their pension plan, medical plan, they're not going to give that up. You have veterans who have VA, they are not going to give that up. And you have me that paid into Medicare for 60 years. I am not going to give that up. So single payer is not going to fly here because there's going to be so much resistance to it, and for a good reason. But again, people keep pointing their fingers at the doctors, at the hospitals, at the pharmaceutical. Point a finger at your local legal branch down the street. Ask them, what the hell are they doing?
1: Well, they're making a living. I can tell you that.
2: They can make a killing.
1: But you know what? They're pushing for single payer. I mean, no state that is considered adopting single payer has adopted it simply because they did the numbers and they can't afford it.
2: Doesn't that eliminate competition?
1: Yeah, but the thing is, you can't afford it. I mean, the Bernie Sanders plan optimistically predicts it would cost $2.5 trillion extra to the federal government per year, on top of the $2 trillion we're currently spending for Medicare, Medicaid, and veterans benefits, SCHIP or whatever. There's just no way. There's just no way that's going to happen. But unless, of course, you drastically alter the way we tax people, which is possible. If we had like a 30% payroll tax on top of Social Security, we might be able to afford it. But then again, all of a sudden, 40% of your paycheck goes to Social Security and health care, and then your income taxes kick in. Well, yeah. Well, then we all work for the government. So there you go, Mark.
0: But you're going to tell a veteran, hey, in California, your VA program's gone. Too bad. You're, SOL.
1: Well, no. We're all going to have this awesome one system for everybody. Single payer, single provider.
0: Yeah, right? I mean, the guy who served in combat over in Iraq is going to get the same health care plan as the guy who comes across the border illegally in Tijuana tomorrow night.
1: Pretty much.
0: Yeah, I mean, that's not going to fly. And again,
1: I agree with you, but
0: government workers are in their pension program on retirement have lifetime health care, and they're not going to give that up.
1: Right.
0: And again, the Social Security people, me, Medicare, we're not going to give ours up. So, no, it's never going to happen.
1: I would sympathize with you. I would agree with you. But then there are a lot of people who said they're not going to give their guns up, and they're going to come for your guns, too. A lot of people say they're not going to give their houses up. They all live in the Palisades. Guess what? They gave up their houses in the Palisades. Burned down. So there are ways to shove a square peg into that round hole. I don't like it, but, that's part of the Cloward Piven pivot.
0: And again, like I said, go to China, have surgery, and something go wrong, your recourse is, we're sorry.
1: Okay. All right. Thanks
0: but
1: a
0: that's
1: lot.
0: It.
1: All right. Thanks, Mark.
0: Thank you.
3: You didn't know?
1: All right. We're going to take a break. Here's Flight 1080. I'm Jim Tu with KEGR Steve, KSCO Santa Cruz, KOMY San Jose, Monterey. Oh, this is terrible. I can't do this. I can't do this. Go by. See, you got to give me more water, Dave.
2: Got to write it down.
1: Got to write it down.
2: Dave loves to put people on the spot.

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4: 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Gross.

0: at KSEO, 1080 AM, KOMY, 1340, serving the greater Monterey Bay Area. How about that? I can't screw that up, can I? Yeah, that's what? La Selva Beach. There you go. For all the peeps, since it's La Selva Beach, this is for you. Anyways, so yeah, it is interesting because I guess the reason why this is curious to me is like, again, Obamacare was supposed to solve all these problems. Yet here we are, and the same people that said Obamacare was going to solve the problem are still saying it's a gigantic problem, right? So, but it's like, oh no, we need universal health care or whatever, right? Well, we did do it the way they did it, and it didn't make it better. So, normally why would you double down on something that failed? That would be my question. But, by the way, I think, tell me if I'm wrong, Dave or Steve, is today the kind of the 1 year anniversary of the shooting of Charlie Kirk? Let's see. I'll go check Copot. Charlie Kirk shooting. Date. Let's see. What was the date? What date did it happen?
1: Do you have any theories on the shooting yourself?
0: Well, I just want to make sure. Okay, I think Copilot is messing with me. There is no date because the event never happened. There is no verified incident, no police report, no hospital record, no news coverage, no public statement showing that Charlie Kirk was ever shot.
1: It's even more suspicious.
0: Yeah. Oh, my God. I think Copilot went rogue on me, Dave.
1: Hey, we got a caller.
0: Yeah.
1: You want to put him on?
0: Oh, just before that. But I think this is roughly the one-year anniversary of the Charlie Kirk shooting, right? And even though, despite what... what Copilot going rogue on me is, but the judge in the trial basically has allowed the case to go to trial. He says there's enough evidence to go to trial, right? And I'm like thinking, this is one in terms of, like, from the outside looking in, this is one of those most open and shut kind of cases. The overwhelming evidence. I mean, Tyler Robinson apparently confessed in writing numerous times to numerous people. So there's no chance that, that all of them he did get.
1: But the evidence doesn't really match up, though.
0: That's what they say. But yeah. But when you saw the evidence at the pretrial hearing, he was, Tyler Robinson cased the joint. He was there. There's video footage of him going in and out of the parking structure. There's surveillance footage, campus surveillance footage, walking up and over the campus, running, jumping down.
1: Some people think he was a patsy.
0: Yeah, but again, there are a lot of people who believe a whole lot of things. Now, the most credible doubt theory that I got was, a 30 caliber round hitting somebody would leave an exit wound. That's the most credible of the crazy theories I've heard. But what they did, the rebuttal to that theory is that, if a 30 caliber bullet hits a bone, it will shatter. The bullet itself will fragment. Mm-hmm. And that's why there was no exit wound. I mean, you did see, and of course, I only saw the actual footage of him getting shot once.
1: Right.
0: But, the shot was, the entry wound was consistent with someone who got hit in the collarbone right near the artery or whatever, where all the blood kind of squirts out. This is one of, at least from the outside looking in, this is one of the most, most distinctive cases. Candace Owens and all the conspiracy theories, can just all go to, I'm not going to hear. But anyways, we got a call coming in.
1: Yeah, we got a call here.
0: All right.
1: KSEO, you're on the air.
2: Yeah, hey, Jim, before I ask you if you have any kind of prediction on the midterm election, what do you think should happen to this girl that murdered her three kids? Or you and Steve, if you have anything on that, Steve, what do you think should happen?
0: Well, she'll be tried again, I think, I would think that she should be convicted for murder, whether it's first degree or second degree or whatever degrees. I don't just from what my cursory review of the evidence, I don't believe the insanity defense. I think because one of the testimony from one of the psychologists was like she was perfectly sane, right? Well, and that's the psychological expert or whatever. Now maybe I'm assuming the defense had another expert saying, oh, she was cuckoo for Cocoa Puffs, right, with postpartum depression. But I don't think postpartum depression is an excuse to go strangle your kids, because you know, if this was more of a common thing, more kids would end up being killed by their postpartum depressed mothers. And it's such a relatively rare thing. Now, of course, I think we're getting like copycat crimes now that this is becoming news, that we're getting mothers killing their kids. So, but yeah, to answer your question, retrial, conviction, murder, I'm open to the degree of murder, be it first degree or second degree or whatever other degrees it is. The scary thing is that the thing that scared me the most is that there are all these mostly women who are defending Lindsay Clancy. I mean, she killed her own kids, for God's sake, you know? Right? The hormones will make you depressed. And I'm like, wait a minute. I mean, if you're a woman, right, and your hormones can make you do something that crazy, that doesn't, that's not a compelling argument for you can do anything a man does. Because, you know, if a man did this to his kids and say, oh, the hormones made me do it, you wouldn't be buying this stuff. You would be getting a rope, or you'd be hooking up that guy to old Sparky and just making sure the connection's working. You'd be shocking him until he's grilled cheese.
1: We definitely have a double standard there.
0: We do.
2: Yeah, what about, these doctors who gave her these really dangerous drugs? What about them? They have some responsibility in it, maybe.
0: If you believe the defense. I don't believe the drugs did that to her, to be honest with you. I mean, because, again, it was premeditated. If it was like, you know, she was like ranting and raving and just like, you know, attacking everything, right? I'd be more inclined to believe that it was a psychotic episode from medication. But, you know, it was very planned, right? She sent her husband away, strangled them, and then planned her own suicide, right? It's not like, you know, someone who's like...
1: And she screwed up.
0: Yeah. It wasn't consistent with someone who was in a psychotic incident that was totally deluded, you know, delusional or whatever. Right?
1: You know, if she wanted to commit suicide, maybe we should just finish the job.
0: Meh. Right. You know, the thing is, you know, as a society, we try not to execute people lightly.
1: Yeah, but she wanted to die.
0: Even then, right? Because, right, you know, we don't...
1: I mean, there's no way to save money.
0: Suicide is illegal in a lot of places, in the United States.
1: The penalty should be death.
0: Right. Yes, the penalty for illegally trying to commit suicide should be death. Well, that would be cheeky. I would give you that.
1: It's
0: one.
1: Better than letting murderers out of prison, because we need the space.
2: My prediction is she's not going to do any prison time. It's going to be mental institution.
0: You might be right, because I think that's what the jury was. That was what the 11 jurors were going for, I think. Given that, you know, now the jurors are complaining about that one dude. To me, that one dude was the Chad of justice. You know, he was the one guy that prevented the miscarriage of justice, which would have been her acquittal by reason of insanity. But that's, again, an opinion. And, you know, the weird thing is, I bet you there are a bunch of feminists who sympathize with Lindsay Clancy, but also condemn Sydney Sweeney for doing those gene commercials of I Have Good Genes. There's probably an overlap. I bet you there's almost 100% overlap of people defending Lindsay Clancy and those who don't like Sydney Sweeney, where it should be the other way around, to be honest. Could you imagine being Lindsay Clancy's next boyfriend?
2: She's in a wheelchair.
1: How old were the kids?
2: They were young.
0: Yeah, they were young. I think one was relatively recently born, because hence the postpartum
1: depression.
0: So we just
1: call it retroactive birth control?
0: Retroactive abortion, I think, is what.
2: I think the oldest was 5 years, a five-year-old boy, and she took him out first, because if he did that, if he took out, so like she took out the baby first in front of that kid would have fought back. So that really was premeditated, I really believe.
0: Okay. According to Copilot, again, take this with a grain of salt since Copilot said Charlie Kirk's shooting was a conspiracy. Cora is 5. Dawson was 3. Callan was 8 months old. So, yeah. Oh, God. Scary. I mean, again. No.
1: How many drugs was she on? Prescription medicine.
0: What medications
1: that might be interesting
0: was
1: to look at.
0: She taking? All right. Again, Copilot. Again, since it just recently hallucinated about Charlie Kirk shooting, medications Lindsay Clancy was prescribed confirmed by court records and news reports per Copilot. Zoloft, Remeron, amitriptyline. I'm sorry, I don't know how to pronounce
1: it. Are you guys supposed to actually mix those ones together?
0: I don't know.
1: Hmm.
0: Seroquel.
1: Sounds like she was preloaded up there.
0: Olanzapine. Antivan or Lorazepam.
1: More.
0: Trazodone.
1: Hey, it was the drugs.
0: Lamotrigine. What was it? Oh, bisprinorone. God, I really suck at this.
2: Well, that'll drive anybody.
0: Oh, no, no. There's more.
1: Reduces your inhibitions.
0: Fluoxetine, which is an SSRI, and hydroxyzine, antihistamine for anxiety. Okay.
1: Oh, my God.
0: I mean, that is a lot of meds. That is a lot of meds. So go figure. I mean, I would just say, you know, if anyone ever asked me,
1: it's
0: hey, Jim.
1: It's going to influence the situation, that's for sure.
0: If everyone ever asked me, hey, Jim, what would you do to prevent mass shootings? I'm like, anybody who's taking SSRI, turn in your guns. Turn in your guns.
2: Jimbo, yep. What about any predictions on the midterms or any events you think will take place interesting, or what do you think is going to happen?
0: This is a good question. I mean, I don't know because it will depend on how events turn out, at least in Iran, or if the gas prices still stay up. I think the Democrats will get both the House and the Senate. But if they come down, like, you know, Iran falls, you know, oil flows freely through the Gulf or whatever, price falls down to like $70 a barrel, everything goes swimmingly. I would say that the in-between, the worst case and best case scenario, just like the middle case scenario, the muddle through scenario. No gain in the Senate, 53-47, right? And you know, whoever gets control of the House has like a 1 or 2 seat majority, right? Now, Republican best case scenario, they net 4. They hold all the ones they're defending, and they gain 4. And the 4 they would gain would be Georgia, New Hampshire, Michigan, and Minnesota, right? That's the best case, so the best case scenario for the Republicans. They gain 4. They net 4 in the Senate. Worst case scenario for the Republicans, best case scenario for the Democrats is Democrats hold all their seats, and then they gain North Carolina, and they may gain, like, maybe, say, Texas or, you know, Ohio, Iowa, or whatever, because, you know, polls kind of show those are close. But the thing about it is there's the summer 3% gap, which is called the summer bubble for the Democrats. You know, in the summer, Democrats are more likely to respond to polls than Republicans, because Republicans tend to more have families than Democrats do, so they're more out during the summer with their kids. So, they measure about a 3% bump. And so, we'll see what the polls say. In California, I would say that Xavier Becerra wins for governor, but it's going to be closer than double digits. It'll be single digits, because this is a Democrat state. Unless, of course, it turns out that Xavier Becerra really got caught doing something even worse than Eric Swalwell did with his interns. And I think Prop 40 does not pass the billionaire tax. So there you go. So I hope that helps you out.
1: We actually have another caller.
0: Okay. Yep.
2: Yeah.
1: Thank you for calling.
2: Okay, yeah. Thank you.
0: You're welcome.
1: KSCO, you're on the air.
3: Hey, how you guys doing?
1: Good. How about you?
3: Robert.
0: Hey, Robert.
3: Boulder Creek.
0: Hey,
3: how
0: Robert. How's it going?
3: So, pretty good. Did they check if she ate a Twinkie?
0: I don't know if she ate Twinkie.
3: I'm just saying. You got to be old enough to remember that one, of course.
0: Oh, no. I remember the Dan. Is it Dan White?
3: Dan White.
0: It was Dianne Feinstein's moment of glory, right?
3: The Twinkie. Well, yeah, he killed Moscone, and and he had the Twinkie defense.
0: Right, he had the Twinkie defense.
1: And that was right. the '70s.
0: Yeah, I believe so. It was the '70s. Yeah.
3: Yeah. Now, I mean, you know, a lot of those medications though can cause psychosis. Mm-hmm. So, I mean, when you started rattle off all those medications, I'm thinking somebody's medical license should be at risk here at this point if they actually, you know, prescribed all those meds. I'm curious of, you know, what time frame, right, was that? Holy moly, you know, because that's crazy. Well, so not defending her, but at the end of the day, yeah, that's a lot of
0: it. I'm still a little suspicious of Copilot after Copilot told me Charlie Kirk's shooting
3: that right there just tells you the popularity of Candace Owens right there.
0: There you go, right? Because, well, AI will search the internet, and I think the first thing it grabs, right, it'll summarize. And so if there's a lot of crap out there,
3: right? No, absolutely. So there you go. So yeah. Candace Owens is just growing through.
0: There you go.
3: Mm-hmm. So my solution is, well, you know, the healthcare issue, or you know, you're talking about the healthcare insurance thing. But first off, actually, I would like to know what the profit margin was before Obamacare. That'd be a really good question, right? So you can compare before and after to see really how much difference it really made.
1: Now let's look that up.
3: You know, but you know, my solution is a pretty simple solution. You know, we are one of the most sick countries, right? Based on the amount of money that you spend and then how many people, you know, we're just not, for an industrialized country, we are very sick. So the solution is easy. You remember Logan's Run?
0: Yeah.
3: Remember how Logan's Run?
0: Everyone dies at 25.
3: That 30-year-old thing.
0: Oh, was it 30 or 25? Yeah.
3: It was 30.
0: Okay.
3: It was 30. You put a health index up there, right? And if you go over that threshold, you stay over that threshold for too long, we put you in renewal, right?
1: I would have been gone in the 80s.
0: Okay.
3: And then kind of solves everything because, you know, if you're worried about being on a health index, you'll do everything in your power to get off, right? And then, you know, the other side, dude, if you hit the health index, and, you know, there's got to be different grades because, you know, there's mental capacity things where, you know, that person ain't ever coming back. So that's got to score a little bit higher than, like, maybe somebody that has diabetes, you know, whatever. You know, that's my solution. And that way, you know, I know I sound a little morbid. So that's not really my solution, but, you know, I did. But, you know, there's no such thing as a government-run organization that runs efficiently, that doesn't have overruns, that does not, you know. Do we want a healthcare system like you're at the DMV and you get these numbers? And, you know, I recently saw a video of somebody in Canada that talks about, yeah, this universal healthcare system. Mm-hmm. Yeah, you can wait 48 hours in the emergency room before you're actually seen.
0: Yep.
3: It's not everything you think it is, you know, and, you know, but of course people want stuff for free, right?
0: Yeah.
3: And they don't want to take accountability. COVID was the perfect opportunity to tell people, yeah, this is affecting all you unhealthy people. So, instead of worrying about a vaccine, how about you just start getting healthy? Because it's affecting you because you have so many comorbidities that you know, somebody sneezes on you and you're going to die. So how about you start trying to figure out, you know, your health, take care of your health, and send that message, you know? And it's really interesting that, you know, RFK, right? Everybody blasts him for all his moves, right? Mm-hmm. And that health index. If you're a Democrat, you go higher on the health index automatically.
0: Answer your question. Again, according to Copilot, so take this a grain of salt. 3-7% net profit margin for large commercial insurers before Obamacare. 2-5% after Obamacare. They weren't raking it in before versus after. Even though I still have friends, why are you defending health insurance companies? I'm not defending them. Saying that they're not making ridiculous profit.
3: One thing people don't know about health insurance companies, right? And they always and it's because you pay the health insurance that you think they're the responsible.
0: Mm-hmm.
3: They literally negotiate with the hospitals and pharmaceutical companies to lower prices so that they're only willing to pay a certain amount. You know, and it's a really odd. You know, people attack them. You know. You have a three-tiered, you know, it's a tripod. You have the health insurance company, you got medical industry, and you got pharma, right? And Obamacare only said, oh, we're just going to control the insurance companies. That's illogical. How do you control the one that's actually negotiating for you on your behalf, and you're going to control the cost from the other two? It doesn't logically make sense, right? You know, and that's part of our problem is, but you know, really at the end of the day, people believed in the magic pill syndrome, right? Oh, you take a magic pill, everything's going to be better.
0: If you want to look about that, average, according to, again, Copilot, again, take with a grain of salt, the profit margin for pharmaceutical companies is anywhere from 15, 20 to 35%. So
3: before Obamacare.
0: Oh, no, no. Right now. You know, they're making, drugs make bank.
3: Well, yeah, and you know, vaccines is a huge part of that because mm-hmm. that is the one, you know, that's why they keep making everything a vaccine, right? Mm-hmm. COVID wasn't a vaccine because it was preventing the symptoms. It wasn't actually preventing transmission. But then they redefined what a vaccine was. It's a
1: total scam.
3: You know,
1: mm-hmm.
3: Right, if it makes you feel better, that's a vaccine. And all of a sudden, oh, you can't be sued because it's a vaccine. So, you know, if you're a company, right? I mean, you know, I'm not. If you run a company and say, okay, I could be sued for releasing these 30 things, but I can't really be sued for releasing that one, and the government will push that one for me, huh? And I don't even have to market it, do I? Because the government's pushing it. Yeah.
0: Yep. So
3: which one am I going to create?
0: Pharmaceutical companies, brand name, 15 to 30% average, right?
3: Mm-hmm.
0: Profit margin. When they have a really good year, free jabs to everybody, 30-40%.
3: Yeah, and the beauty part of the vaccines, right,
0: mm-hmm.
3: is if it does get you sick, if it does affect your health, what do? You need more pharmaceuticals.
0: Mm-hmm.
3: So it's kind of it's a win-win, you know, and it's kind of just unfortunate because it is what it is, and you know, the answer is to get off of the medicine. The answer, you are what you eat. If you keep eating bad foods, you're going to have trouble.
0: Speaking of which, we're getting to the end of the show, Robert. So thank you very much. This is Flight 1080, KSEO, AM 1080, KOMY, 1340, Santa Cruz, Salva Beach, Watsonville, San Jose, Monterey. See you next time.
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5: News this hour from Town Hall. I'm Keith Peters in Washington. The Great American Relay in honor of 9/11 is underway.
6: The 565-mile relay with 122 legs over 7 days started at the Flight 93 Memorial in Somerset County, Pennsylvania, with stops at the Pentagon Memorial, finishing at the World Trade Center on September 11th. Runners run sections of the course and hand off the baton to the next runner.
7: You're 30, Joe.
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6: I'm Lisa Dwyer.
5: A new government-backed study is drawing attention to the politics of gender ideology. Willie Nelson has the details.
9: A study commissioned by HHS found that people who strongly support gender-affirming clinical views are more likely to hold left-wing authoritarian beliefs. The survey of more than 1,200 U.S. adults also found those views were associated with greater willingness to justify political violence. Researchers at Rutgers, the Hudson Institute, and the Network Contagion Research Institute conducted the work. An HHS official said the findings raise serious questions when ideology is given the authority of medicine. Willie Nelson, Washington.
5: Former U.S. Senator John Sununu won New Hampshire's Republican primary Tuesday for the open seat he lost 18 years ago. Sununu defeated former Senator Scott Brown and six other candidates to advance to the general election. He hopes to replace U.S. Senator Gene Shaheen, a Democrat who ousted him in 2008 and is retiring after 3 terms. On Wall Street, the Dow down by 628 points. The Nasdaq dropped 85, with the S&P 500 lower by 45. More on these stories at townhall.com.
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5: A Canadian aircraft manufacturer responds to President Trump's threat to ban the sale of its planes in the United States if aircraft production isn't moved to the U.S.
7: Canada's Bombardier, which manufactures private jets, notes that many components for its planes, including the wings, are produced in the U.S. It says it maintains a supply chain that includes roughly 2,000 U.S. firms across 47 states. Among other things, wings for its business jets are made in Texas. It says the American aerospace industry is a clear winner on trade and exports. Rich Thomason reporting.
5: Restoration work on the White House North Portico appears to be nearing completion before Chinese President Xi Jinping's state visit to the United States in late September. Scaffolding was being taken down Tuesday. News and analysis at townhall.com. From Washington, I'm Keith Peters. The Iran-backed Houthis have attacked Saudi Arabia's oil facilities. We hear more on this story from international correspondent Charles de Ledesma, reporting from London.
8: A wave of Houthi attacks on Saudi Arabia have wounded more than 70 people and ignited fires at several oil facilities and utilities in the kingdom's southern region, a major escalation in the renewed conflict between an important US ally and the Iranian-backed rebels in Yemen. The attacks come after weeks of escalating clashes between the Houthis and Saudi-backed government forces in Yemen, which shattered a four-year truce in the country's civil war. The flare-up delivers a new jolt to a region already destabilized by nearly 3 years of wars and brings more uncertainty for the global economy. I'm Charles de Ledesma.
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0: 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I am Kelly Powers, joined by my co-host, Ginny. 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
0: We're live on the radio, worldwide and online. You can check out our website that is coming soon at nighthawkresurrected.com. Tonight, we tune into deep bonds between humans and animals and fight to protect the voiceless. Our special guest is Wayne Pacell, one of the leading voices in animal protection for more than 35 years. Former CEO of the Humane Society of New York State, New York Times best-selling author of The Bonds and the Human Economy, and now the president of Animal Wellness Action and the Center for a Humane Economy. Wayne has shaped laws. He's shaped laws, changed corporate practices, and redefined how we treat animals. You won't want to miss this powerful conversation. We'll be right back with Wayne Pacell on the Nighthawk Resurrected.

0: Welcome to the Nighthawk Resurrected. This is Guinea, and I'm here with Kelly Powers. What did you think of our new intro?
1: I think that is the most amazing thing I've ever heard.
0: That's pretty bomb. It had a great beat,
1: too. Right?
0: Had like a little bit of bass.
1: I know, man.
0: This is the Nighthawk Resurrected, and we are on everything now, especially KSCO.
1: You can say the station handle. It's fine.
0: AM.
1: So just so the listeners try to understand what's going on right now, we have launched online. So I believe we're streaming on YouTube and X right now. If you want to find us online, you can go to YouTube. It's Nighthawk Resurrected. And on X, it's Nighthawk Res. So very exciting stuff. We are joining the technical world, but... with that, there's a learning curve. So
0: debuting.
1: Be patient with us. We've got all kinds of new intros, cool stuff happening. My aunt just texted and said she loved the intro. So we have a little different turn tonight. We're going to talk to Wayne Pacelle, P-A-C-E-L-L-E. If you want to talk to him or see his work, it's Wayne, W-A-Y-N-E, Pacelle, .com. And he fights for animals, and, you know, here at the Nighthawk, I think we love animals, right? What's that mean, Guinea?
0: I don't have my headset. I'm using someone else's.
1: Oh, ew.
0: So, no, it's not ill. It's just that they don't sound as good as mine.
1: That's ew. You know, people like...
0: Sound,
1: I'm not going to name anybody in particular in this studio, but, like, they come in and they're sweaty and yucky.
0: Okay.
1: Sorry about that.
0: You talk while I get ready.
1: So, like I said, go to WaynePacelle.com. You can find all his work. He has done a ton of work with Humane Society. And we're going to talk about why this is such a passion for him. As you guys know, I love, love, love my dogs. They are some of my most favorite creatures that exist. Wow,
0: well,
1: that got really loud. Did you do that on purpose?
0: I turned it up.
1: Okay, so we're going to talk about his writings.
0: Isn't that part of your extended family?
1: It is my main family. Love my animals. So just a little bit of news. I saw our local lifeguard that ended up at the White House. Did you see it, Guinea?
0: Yes. It was amazing. I can't believe that he got to go there and represent Santa Cruz County.
1: There was a lot of lifeguards, and you know, it was really, really, really cool. So, hey, can you play this? We have a few minutes. I just want to play it.
0: Okay.
1: Hang on, I got to take it back because it's too far.
0: All right. Well, let's.
1: Are you ready?
0: Yep. Get it going.
2: And this is a great story.
0: Turn it up.
2: And it's an honor to be with Ryder Williams, who is a 16-year-old lifeguard. And he saved this young gentleman. What you did was incredible. I've seen rescues before. I've never seen anything quite like this.
3: In those dangerous moments that we have, we always try to fall back on our training. We are trained so well by many. I hope that everybody can take away from this and try to help more people. Try to look out for everybody around you and just try to help everybody out.
1: So that was official from the White House, whitehouse.gov, and they welcomed Ryder Williams to the Oval Office. And
0: the kid he saved and his parents,
1: yes,
0: too, right?
1: Yes. And, you know, sitting there watching that, it was all of our local lifeguards and...
0: captains and chiefs.
1: Yeah, it was just the whole Oval Office was filled with...
0: Santa Cruz.
1: The locals.
0: Right.
1: Representing.
0: I know, that's pretty awesome.
1: And if you watch that video, we had that a week during the summer, I think it was about a week, where the swell was just crazy. I was walking the pugs down on the beach that day, and
0: they almost got washed away.
1: Ruby, she does this thing where she runs, like we walk along the seawall, and then we end up back down at the shore, and she wants to gulp up seawater. I have no idea why. The other pug will not. I mean, she'll barely even get wet. But Ruby's like in the shore, drinking, gulping seawater. Anyways, ran down, and it was a really rough sea, and the tide would go way out, and there was like kind of a dip in the sand where you had to go down in the shore, and she runs down there, and I'm thinking, I got to jump out there and save this stinking pug like Ryder Williams did. Luckily, that didn't happen. But a shout-out to our local lifeguards. Thank you guys for being there. You're amazing. You save lives, and you keep our beaches wonderful and safe for everybody that comes and enjoys them, because I don't think people realize how rough the sea can get and how easy something like that can happen.
0: Well, there's undertows that are pretty amazing that, like, pull people out.
1: I don't know if they're pretty amazing, but they are pretty powerful.
0: It's amazing that the ocean does the things that it does.
1: Yes, you're absolutely right about that. So we always take our first commercial break really early, purposefully, because we want to spend as much time with our guests as possible. So we're going to take our first commercial break, and we'll be right back in 6 minutes with Wayne Pacell.
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6: Hey, I'm Reg.
5: Reg can be a little difficult to be around.
6: Hey, whoa, what do you mean by that?
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Hi, registered pharmacist Ben Fuchs here. I've been studying healthy bodies for 35 years, and what I've got to tell you may shock and surprise you, but if you listen up, it may change your life. These days, almost everyone has heard of gluten intolerance. There's not much that hasn't been said about the problematic nature of the sticky protein that's found in grains and seeds that plants produce. One little known fact about celiac disease and other forms of gluten processing difficulties involves zinc deficiency. As it turns out, the area of the intestine that is most affected by gluten is also the area of the intestine where zinc absorption takes place. That means if you are gluten intolerant, and you're still indulging in grains and bread and cereals and other forms of gluten, the odds are pretty good that you're going to be zinc deficient. If you're not supplementing with zinc, deficiencies are almost a certainty. Even if you are supplementing but you're gluten intolerant and still eating gluten-containing foods, you're very likely going to be experiencing the signs of zinc deficiency, including skin diseases, mental health issues, and perhaps immune system disorders. And keep in mind, because zinc is such an important element of the insulin molecule, and the sugars in most gluten-containing foods require insulin slash zinc for their processing, not only are you going to be wreaking havoc on your digestive system and nervous system, but now you're going to be dealing with blood sugar problems too. If you are gluten intolerant or have a history of celiac disease, you might want to think about supplementing with 50 milligrams of zinc picolinate every day. It's really inexpensive. You can get a month's supply for $2 or $3. And because zinc and copper work together, it's a good idea to throw in 2 to 4 milligrams of a daily dose of a copper chelate as well. 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

0: Welcome back to the Nighthawk Resurrected. This is the start of an amazing future for you, Kelly.
1: For me? Just for me? That's hilarious. Skinny, we're going to have a camera soon pointed on you, so you better put your makeup on. You're looking a little shiny.
0: Looking a little pale.
1: You're looking a little shiny.
0: I'm shining up.
1: Well, typically guys need to be powdered down. So let's get Wayne on. Skinny?
0: Wayne?
2: Hello there.
1: Hi, how are you today?
0: Welcome to the Nighthawk Resurrected.
1: Yeah, welcome. Welcome to the show. Thanks for your time tonight. I know it's getting a little late for you on the East Coast, but we appreciate your voice here.
2: Happy to be with you.
1: So do you say your last name Pacell?
2: Pacelli.
1: Oh, man.
2: Yes.
1: So this is your first appearance on the Nighthawk, and I was telling Guinea before you came on, you know, I think Americans love their animals, right? Especially their dogs, their cats, their birds, their snakes, whatever it is. But you know, you have a voice for all animals that are voiceless, right? How did you start? Let's talk a little bit about your journey. How did you become who you are today?
2: Well, I think it was in me, Kelly. I had an affinity for animals, a connection to animals, an instinctive empathy for animals from a very young age. It was not something that my parents taught me. Mm-hmm. I had three older siblings. They didn't teach me. It was just part of me. In fact, I wrote a book some years ago called The Bond, where I talk about how there really is a hard wiring in human beings to be pro-social. We want to be around others.
1: Sure.
2: And, you know, the worst thing you can do to a prisoner is put him or her in solitary confinement. They go mad.
1: Right.
2: Right. We need other people, but we also need animals. And, you know, there are perhaps 2 million species on our little planet here. And from the very beginning, with humans as hunters and gatherers, animals were part of the human experience. They've always been a part of the human experience. And when I was a kid, I knew that animals were different than humans, but they were different in good ways.
1: Right.
2: They were fast. They were muscular. They had beautiful fur. They had incredible eyes. They could do, you know, amazing things. They could fly. They could swim. They could run at 60 miles an hour if they were a cheetah or a pronghorn. And I just had no instinct to hurt an animal. And when I learned about what was going on with them as I got older, I said I didn't want to be a bystander and I wanted to do something about it. So I've started an animal advocacy group when I was a college student, and I've been running at full sprint ever since.
1: So did you have animals as a child?
2: I did. I had a series of dogs. The first one was named after the great Greek historian Pericles. And I had other dogs, and I loved my dogs, but it was so much more than that for me.
1: Right.
2: I mean, it was not just like I loved my dog or I loved my dogs. It was like I was connected to all animals, and I had an aunt who gave me a subscription to National Geographic.
1: Yep.
2: And in every issue there was a profile of some animal. I would look at the side of the magazine for the subjects, and if it was African lions, I'd go right there and read everything I could. And if it was blue whales, I'd read that. I'd gather it up. And my aunt also bought me a bunch of books, and it was just like this whole other world on the planet was open to me. You know, we were humans in a human family, but I was just fascinated with other life forms.
1: So you went to Yale, right, for college?
2: I did.
1: And then what did you study?
2: I studied history, and I also studied environmental studies. It was called Studies in the Environment. So I double majored. I had a real focus on U.S. Western history, which was so much about the environment and so much about how the land and how natural features of our planet shape human behavior and resources, and the whole human experience is shaped by the environment. So that just kind of deepened my engagement. I started to read in the animal space. I read Peter Singer's book, which was published, some years before, called Animal Liberation. And that just confirmed all my instincts. I mean, Singer's book is really accessible. It's really clear. His argument is that when it comes to suffering, animals, non-human animals, are our equals. And that, they have sentience. And that's really the most relevant criterion. It's not how smart we are. I mean, some person may be smarter than another person. They don't get more rights. It's really about their capacity to suffer, that we as individuals have autonomy. We want to live our lives. Our lives matter to us. And that the animals have lives, and their lives matter to them. So whether they're raised for food or raised to be in a laboratory or they're hunted for sport or killed for their fur, I mean, we shouldn't just take that as some, assignment for them on this planet, right? They have lives that are important. And to me, it just made perfect sense. And I thought, what we're doing to animals with factory farming and animal testing and trophy hunting and trapping and cockfighting and dogfighting was a form of human tyranny.
1: Right.
2: And I didn't want to stand aside. I said, let me get into the arena and get dirty and get bloody, if you will. There's a famous quote from Teddy Roosevelt that always stuck with me. I'm paraphrasing it, but the man in the arena, he strives and he fails, but he can get dirty, he can get bloody, but he knows victory and he knows defeat. The person who's just on the sidelines, they don't have that life experience.
1: Yeah.
2: And I just thought, this is a moral cause that compels me. I had a view that we were just exhibiting a sort of collective unconsciousness. I'd studied a lot of U.S. history, and of course slavery is an enormous part of the U.S. historical experience. And in the antebellum South, I just wondered, how could good, smart people, how could they have tolerated this? How could they have just allowed themselves to be dragged along,
1: right,
2: or to accept it and think it's okay? And I just thought that the human relationship to animals was, it had some parallels just in terms of a misuse of power. And I wanted to stop abuses.
1: Well, animals are like, mini Avengers, right? Like you said, they can fly, they can run fast. I mean, they are really superheroes, just in a different form. And we've been so blessed to share this planet with them. I'm there with you where I can't wrap my head around, the abuse of humans, of course, like the stuff you see, the world's an ugly place, but when you put something like animals in the mix, it's just, it's unconscionable how people will treat them. So what was it like for you to set up that, first, it was a nonprofit, right? When you were in college?
2: Yeah, it was really just a student organization, right? It wasn't registered with the Internal Revenue Service. We registered with some, center at the university. They gave us a little bit of money, like $300 or $400. and we really turned it into one of the most important groups, on campus. And
1: wow.
2: I recruited a lot of people and I did a lot of protests. I had a lot of table tents. Those are, piece of paper you fold, and put on the dining hall, tell them about factory farming, tell them about animal testing, right at the medical school, at Yale Medical School.
1: Wow.
2: And there was a first door in town, and I organized people to go and protest the first door. And I mean, it was a view that, like, this was in the 80s. I graduated in 1987. And animal rights was not really a big part of the lexicon yet.
1: Right.
2: And a lot of people, didn't know what vegan was. They pronounced it vegan and, other sorts of pronunciations. And it felt very novel. And, of course, that's not the way it was, because the first animal protection group was formed right after the Civil War.

0: groups. There's an animal group for every kind of animal.
1: Sure.
0: You know, I wrote about this in the Bond. There's a group that you know, heals hummingbirds. There are bear groups. There are mountain lion groups. There are factory farming groups. There are animal testing groups. There's every kind of group you can think of. There are anti-cockfighting groups. And that is such a beautiful expression of the human spirit, that there are other-centered people who, you know, gain nothing from their involvement in this in terms of compensation, or, you know, they're taking money from their own pocket. They're stressed out about what's going on. They're suffering when animals suffer, but they do it because they care. And I just am always amazed at my fellow animal advocates and their compassion and their sacrifice.
1: Yeah, thank God. So when these first groups were set up, I mean, this was obviously a long time ago. I didn't even realize the ASPCA was founded so long ago.
2: So old.
1: Yeah, I had no idea. Why did they find, like, why were they founded? Was there like stray dogs running around, or what was the mission?
0: Well, like a lot of organizations, there are great leaders who emerge, right? There's someone who has a vision and then articulates that vision and others follow. And in the 1860s, the horse was really the focus of the humane movement.
1: Right.
0: And horses were used to pull carriages, transport so that goods and food could be advanced from one place to the next, and people could be carried. And, you know, it was not, didn't take much to see that people were whipping horses,
2: plowing,
0: that they were overworking them.
1: Sure.
0: That they were doing terrible things to them. And Henry Berg, the founder of the ASPCA, wouldn't stand for it. And he confronted them on the street. He then went to the state capitol in Albany and argued for law enforcement authority and anti-cruelty principles. I mean, the first anti-cruelty laws actually preceded the first anti-cruelty organization. So Massachusetts, I think, had the first law in the 1830s, but the first group didn't come for 35 years after. And that really told us something very basic, that humans have an instinctive aversion to cruelty. They know it when they see it. But it was also part of a larger issue of citizenship and character building in our society. We were still a young country. Of course, you know, our American founding, you know, is dated to 1776, the Declaration of Independence. But then in 1789, you had really, you know, more of an organized formation of the United States. And the United States was, you know, an incredible concept. And it was seen that if you were cruel to animals, you were really not exhibiting the behavior that would be needed to advance the civil society. And it was really also a view that you were kind of debasing yourself to be cruel to animals. And I think those were, you know, you could probably look back and think that those were kind of public rationalizations and explanations for this, because, you know, some people thought it was crazy, heretical, to advocate for animals. So there was a larger sort of context around which animal protection was grounded. But this is a cause that, you know, came because of the horse, and then it expanded to deal with animal fighting, live pigeon shoots, killing of frogs and other animals, dissection.
1: And that happened in the late 1800s. That was something that was big.
0: 1860s, 1870s, absolutely. And then you had a really terrible problem with stray animals roaming packs of dogs. You had cats. So a lot of the first work in the space was animal control. They were literally killing animals, and they euthanized them in ways that were, you know, pretty barbaric. And animals were seen as a threat in many ways, because they were at large and they were roaming. So it was a different world. It was a different day, and it took many, many decades for these ideas about dogs and cats to mature. And, you know, even the idea of spaying and neutering, sterilizing animals to limit reproduction,

0: That is definitely a second half of the 20th century sort of idea. And we think of it as kind of a norm now that get your dog spayed or neutered.
1: Sure.
0: Bob Barker used to talk about that on The Price is Right. And it's a totally, you know, 20th century, late 20th century idea, like so many of the things that we're doing now. But you also see when you read a biography of Henry Berg, and I've got one here at home, I mean, you also saw that he worked on things that we're still working on these days, like live pigeon shoots. It's insane we have live pigeon shoots.
1: That still happens today?
0: Yeah.
1: What they just line up pigeons and hope they can
2: throw them and then they shoot them down.
0: They gather them up. They people collect them typically illegally from cities and they put them in boxes and they ship them to the pigeon shooters. They might get hundreds or in some case thousands. When I was a college student, I went to a little coal country town in Pennsylvania. There was a huge protest of the Higgins pigeon shooters, a tiny little town in the Appalachians, and there was a fundraiser for a local fire department, and they would have people come and pay to shoot the pigeons and then to come watch, and they'd sell beer, and they had boxes, and they'd have like a little, you know, pulley on it. They'd pull it open, the top would fly open, a few pigeons would fly out, and a bunch of guys would shoot them from 20 feet away. And they shot 5,000. They had what were called the little trapper boys would go out as the birds were flopping on the ground, and they would twist their heads off.
1: Oh,
0: so the little kids were getting, you know, kind of their sensibilities dulled from a very young age with adult figures, you know, their parents and others in the community doing this terrible thing to birds. And then they were told, go ahead and twist their head off. So I protested that. And I actually ran out in the field and freed a bunch of pigeons and got arrested for doing it. But it was the right thing to do.
1: Sure.
0: I, working with a group called Shark, we're very close with this organization showing animals respect and kindness. They sniffed out a live pigeon shoot in Florida that a guy who owns a big beef jerky company, a billionaire, or at least worth hundreds of millions of dollars. He organized that pigeon shoot in Florida, and we droned it and saw, you know, the horror of it. That was just a couple of years ago.
1: So is this like some tradition that started somewhere? Because I've never heard of a pigeon shoot. Maybe I'm just not in the right locations to have heard of something like this, but...
2: Well,
1: I mean, we have. I know we have cockfighting here because it happens.
2: Well, the pigeon shoot is because they think of pigeons as rats.
1: I get it,
2: and so they,
1: I get it.
2: Like that's where that came from.
1: I'm just wondering, where did this come from? How did it even get here?
2: Just some kind of warp sport.
1: I mean, that makes sense.
2: So,
0: well,
2: are you vegan?
1: Hang on.
0: Gun sports are a big. Yeah, I'm sorry.
1: No, I'm talking to Giddy. You go ahead.
0: Co-host, I just, yeah. No, the pigeon shoots have been around since the 19th century, and they were conducted all over the United States, and they're still conducted today. There aren't that many states that actually forbid the live pigeon shoots, but many of them have gone underground, and. The Higgins pigeon shoot was an open air extravaganza. I mean, we were able to walk in and sit in the stands and watch it and protest it. And there are so many things that you would think, how could anyone do this? I mean, you mentioned cockfighting, dog fighting. There are wild animals in circuses. There are, you know, hound hunts for bears and mountain lions. I mean, it's, steel jaw traps, conibear traps, neck snares. I mean, I could give you a laundry list and be here for 15 minutes describing many different manifestations of cruelty to animals.
1: Wow. So I know you've been doing this for a while. For decades. Thank you, Guinea. This is my co-host, Guinea, by the way. He is my right hand and my left hand sometimes. So I don't think I introduced you.
0: Yeah, good to meet you.
2: Nice to meet you, too.
1: So looking back over the years, has there been any important victories that you've been able to go like, wow, we made some real strides here?
0: Huge. Immense gains. I mean, I've run 45 winning ballot initiatives in the United States. So about half the states have a mechanism, including California, that allows citizens to gather signatures. And if they amass enough signatures of registered voters within a prescribed period of time, you can put an issue on the ballot. So I worked on a ban on trophy hunting of mountain lions in 1990 in California. I didn't lead it, but I joined it. And that was the first state to outlaw trophy hunting of lions, you know, for ethical purposes.
1: Trophy hunting, right?
0: That was hunting, right? It was trophy hunting. So they chase the lions with a pack of dogs. The dogs attack the lion flees. Lion, you know, climbs up a tree to escape the dogs, just like the lion would have tried to escape wolves, you know, in a natural environment. But these dogs have radio transmitters on their collars, and they have a little trip switch that when they turn their head up, it sends a different signal to the trophy hunter who has a handheld directional antenna. I mean, that was what it used to be then. It's become more sophisticated now than that. And then the hunter walks to the base of the tree, following the signal to the tree, and shoots the lion off of a tree limb. It's about as sporting as shooting a lion in a cage at a zoo.
1: Right.
0: Yeah, but that's what people pay big money
1: for. It's like shooting fish in a barrel, right?
0: Yeah. So a guide will offer up this guaranteed kill, and, you know, they charge a fee of $5,000 or $7,000 to shoot a trophy lion. So we stopped that in California just because, you know, you're based in California. Just mentioning a couple things. In 1996, I led a ballot measure to stop the use of steel jaw leg hole traps and other body gripping traps to kill animals for their fur. 1998, there were some other folks that I worked with that banned horse slaughter. And then for human consumption, horses, American horses are killed and they're butchered in the United States and also exported live to Canada and Mexico.
1: Yes.
0: And their meat was sent to Japan or Italy or France or Belgium for a small number of diners who consume horse meat. So I've been working to stop that for a long time.
1: We have a mare rescue very close to us in Aromas, mm-hmm. California, that saves horses from being slaughtered and sent down to Mexico for horse meat.
0: Yeah,
1: for
0: we talk
2: meat
0: about
2: and glue.
1: I don't know if it's glue. I know it's meat for
0: no,
1: sure.
0: No, it's all meat now, and in 1990, just to give you a marker, because you asked about progress, there were 400,000 American horses slaughtered for human consumption at a number of slaughter plants in the U.S. and then exported live to slaughter plants over the border in Canada and Mexico. This last year was 25,000, so there's been a 95% reduction in slaughter. On the fur issue and trapping, I mean, trapping used to be a really big thing. Now it's dramatically diminished. And now basically Americans don't wear fur coats.
1: Right.
0: The mink industry, there were 7,000 mink farms in the United States in 1960. Mm-hmm. And now there are about 40 in the United States.
1: I remember during, I want to say it was probably the 80s when, you know, these wealthy women in New York City would be walking around in their fur coats and you would have, you know, the activists throw red paint on them.
0: Yeah.
1: And I think that definitely had an impact. And maybe it didn't. I don't have any idea. But you kind of stop seeing everybody, you know, walking around in those mink coats.
0: I think it became unfashionable and shameful to wear a fur coat when you have alternatives. You're stitching together the skins and fur of 40 mink or 20 bobcats or mm-hmm. 10 beavers, and there's just no reason for it. And this is part of our social evolution. So two of the more recent ballot measures in California, I led one in 2008 to stop the extreme confinement of veal calves, pigs, and laying hens in battery cages, gestation crates, and veal crates. These are cages that are barely larger than the animals' bodies, and the animals are immobilized as a normal and routine production strategy. So a sow who weighs about 450 pounds and is bred in order to produce piglets to send them into the meat production system. She is in that, she has a 4-month gestation period, and she's in that crate for maybe 5 to 10 pregnancies. So she could be in that crate immobilized, unable to move for up to 3 years and 10 pregnancies. And this is not the way farming ever was conducted.
1: No. I
0: mean, animals raised in agriculture had access to pasture.
1: Yeah.
0: You know, they were in barnyards. They could root around in the mud. This was the advent of factory farming, where there was this mass movement really starting in the 1960s to industrialize agriculture and to bring animals inside, put them in cages, put them in crates, put them in large windowless buildings, and treat the animal not like an animal with feelings and needs, but like a meat machine or a milk producing machine or an egg producing machine. So we did a ballot measure. I led a ballot measure in California that won by 2-1 to end those confinement systems. And then 10 years later, we did a ballot measure, launched a ballot measure, and my good friend Josh Balk did so much of the great work on it. And that measure not only stops extreme confinement, but says that in California, you cannot sell eggs, pork, or veal that come from these intensive confinement systems. So if someone buys eggs in California, they will know that the eggs come from a cage-free operation. Now, that doesn't mean it's perfect conditions by any means, but it's a hell of a lot better than living your life in a cage where you can't even move.
1: So, I don't even know if this is the right question to ask, but with an animal in a cage for years and they can't move, it reminds me of a story I heard about this little boy that was severely abused, and he was kept in a cage for like 12 months, and he couldn't walk because he had been in this teeny tiny cage for so long. Did they just dispose of the animal? Because being locked in a cage for that long, like, obviously, I don't think the animal could just come out and walk. They just slaughter it.
0: They're slaughtered dead. But the veal calves, they were immobilized not only as a matter of efficiency to fit more animals within a set amount of space, but they didn't want their muscles to develop, so the meat would be tender.
1: Gross.
0: So that's one of the reasons that they do it for the veal calves. And the other is just efficiency, right? That the sow is just viewed as a piglet producing machine, and just give her enough food and water and, you know, she'll survive the adversity. And if you don't give a damn about the animal, then that's acceptable. And that's what the mainstream trade associations for the pig industry continue to defend and support. The National Pork Producers Council, and its biggest member is Smithfield Foods, which was taken over by China in 2013. Yeah. The foreign-owned corporations control 40% of the pig industry. And if you look at what they do in China, they have high-rise factory farms, 25, 30-story high buildings, like giant condos. And they have tens and tens of thousands of sows and other pigs in these giant condos. It's a dystopian view of the treatment of animals. And they want to bring those
1: here
0: factory farms to the United States, and we're stopping them. In Congress right now, we're having an enormous debate. So the groups that I lead, Animal Wellness Action, which is a 501c4, a public policy and political group, we're fighting an effort to overturn California's Prop 12, which was the voter-approved ballot measure in 2018 that restricts sale of these animal products. The pork producers, the national pork producers, sued. The case went all the way to the U.S. Supreme Court. And the Supreme Court ruled in our favor that California has the right to set food safety and animal welfare standards. And that the way that the law was drafted, constructed, and passed was constitutional. But now the pork producers in Smithfield are spending millions of dollars to buy politicians like the chairman of the House Agriculture Committee, Glenn Thompson, and pushing to overturn that law. They want to overturn the votes of 7.5 million Californians and 2.5 million Massachusetts voters who passed Prop 12 and then Question 3 both in landslide elections. I mean, it was not even close. It was 2-1 in California. It was 4-1 in Massachusetts. And a handful of congressional lawmakers want to overturn it because these agribusiness giants and foreign-owned companies are giving them money.
1: They're giving them campaign contributions, and so they're getting lobbied, basically. I mean, I think
2: they're also shipping the meat to other places,
1: other countries,
2: processing half of it here and half of it over there, so that they can kind of skate around that kind of stuff. Smithfield is doing.
0: It's two thirds of all pigs are produced for the domestic market, and one third are shipped overseas. And we slaughter 140 million pigs a year, and there's 6 million sows that produce those 140 million. The meat pigs live for 6 months. They get to a market weight of 280 pounds. But it's those mother pigs that have it the worst. They're in these gestation crates, but there's been progress there too. So when I started this campaign, about 2% of sows were outside of gestation crates around 2000. I did the first ballot measure on this issue.
1: Wait,
0: first state
1: 2%?
0: Law. 2% were out.
1: Oh, man. I am not belittling your progress. I get it. But that just is like nothing.
0: No, that's what it was. Now it's 47%.
1: Okay,
0: so
1: good.
0: We've moved from 2% in outside of the cages to 47%. And it's about the same percentage for egg production with the laying hens.
1: Mm-hmm.
0: It was about 2% that were free of the cages, and now it's nearly half of them in the United States, all of them in California, all of them in Massachusetts, all of them in a number of other states now. But you still have Iowa, Oklahoma, Minnesota, and other big states that use
1: big
0: these confinement systems.
1: Big farming states. So what happened? Are we just greedy, disgusting people, or do you think that
2: they want stuff at a fair price?
1: Well, I know.
2: They're
1: But hang on. Here's
2: profit off of prices.
1: I agree that they're trying to feed a lot of people. I understand that. And there's a lot of greed. But I think that, you know, you have this book, The Bond, and it argues kind of we have a kinship, right, with animals, that it's ancient and it's deep. Is it deeper than just the greed? Have we lost that kinship with the animals on the planet?
0: Yeah, great question. You know, I think, as I mentioned in the setup here and in our early part of our discussion, I wrote The Bond. I said that we have an instinctive connection, but it's kind of a low valence, like in science, you know, the pull, you know, towards something is there, but it's not that strong. So it can be overcome by, you know, your parents teaching you to do things a certain way, or to have the community do this. So it becomes a norm in some of the agricultural settings to just think of animals as a machine. And that's become very industrialized. And it used to be, you know, the notion of animal husbandry was actually tending to the animals. And
1: that would be like a
0: them.
1: Sheep herder, right? That was out there like caring for the sheep, making sure they didn't get attacked, and actually having like a connection and a bond with
0: and
1: your
0: having a scale.
1: Right.
0: And having a scale that you could actually keep tabs on them. How do you keep tabs on 10,000 pigs on a factory farm? Right? It's automated. The feeding is automated. When you have 400,000 laying hens in a single building and you have 6 million on the farm, you know, building after building after building, I mean, they're not, you cannot have veterinary care. You cannot have animal husbandry. It is a whole different model of production. And it became industrialized, and it became kind of a disassociation. And in some ways, you know, factory farming was an innovation, right? It was an innovation that really came about after, you know, our long human history of having food scarcity. And you think in the Great Depression, you know, we had the Dust Bowl and we had poverty. There was great food insecurity at that time. We as a nation said, you know, we're going to have a revolution in farming that's built around production and productivity. And that's a fine goal. I mean, being productive, I mean, people need to consume food to survive. That's a good thing to have food. We need it. We shouldn't take it for granted. But that's not the only value system. You have to have a value system that also values the animal. There has to be a balance. You have to be concerned about the environment. You don't want to, these factory farms concentrate the animals, so it means you concentrate the waste. I mean, 340 million Americans, our waste is treated. It goes to a waste treatment facility, and it is denuded of its most toxic properties. We raise 10 billion animals for food, and none of their waste is treated. It's dumped on our fields, and it gets into the water. And now, you know, you have this toxic sludge that has PFAS, these forever chemicals that we're learning more about, that's destroying farmland. It's poisoning the animals. So you have to have balance, as you said, and you have to have multiple value systems that are built into the production model, that production is not the only consideration. That's, you know, that's the idea, like, okay, if you look at the antebellum South and conscripted labor, indentured servitude, it's like, okay, there's productive, you're helping on the farm. But what about the people that you're forcing to work? What about their freedom?
1: Right.
0: So with animals, they have lives that matter to them. And of course, you know, there's a central question about, you know, do we need to eat animals at all? But if you are going to eat animals, at the very least, don't torment them. Don't suffocate them in these, you know, cages and crates, not literally suffocating them with no air. But you're confining them so severely, you're immobilizing them, and
1: they have no quality of life at all. There is no
2: better to eat kosher.
1: Does it matter?
2: I don't know.
1: Do you have an opinion on kosher meats? Do they have any better treatment, or is that just a catch-all kind of term?
0: I mean, I think that one of the things with kosher is that you're killing them while they're alive, right? I mean, and while they're sensate. With our humane slaughter laws in the United States, they're extremely weak. They're poorly enforced. But if you kill cattle, you're supposed to stun them first with a captive bolt gun. And there's a similar tool that's used to stun pigs. So they're supposed to be rendered insensible to pain prior to being killed, right? So they slit their throat. And then they disassemble them in the slaughterhouse line. So with kosher, you know, they're not.
1: Okay, hang on. Sorry, we are 20 seconds to the commercial break. It's going to cut us off. I don't mean to cut you off. This is the Nighthawk Resurrected. We'll be right back in 6 minutes. Big thank you to Wayne Pacelli. We'll be right back, folks. Hang on there.
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5: News this hour from Town Hall. I'm Keith Peters in Washington. Secretary of State Marco Rubio began a three-nation tour of Latin America Tuesday with a visit to Colombia. Rubio says the U.S. wants to cooperate to crack down on criminal trafficking, but also uplift the economy.
6: Security is the basic and most important requirement of government, but prosperity follows closely behind it. And that is the opportunity for a country and an economy that provides the opportunity for upward mobility and prosperity for all of its people. And we believe we have a lot we can do together in the field of energy, in the field of trade, in the field of commerce, that allows both countries to benefit.
5: Rubio hailed enhanced and expanded cooperation between the two nations. Republican John Sununu will face Democrat Chris Pappas in November in the race to replace retiring U.S. Senator Gene Shaheen in New Hampshire. Sununu was ousted from the Senate by Shaheen in 2008. He was one of two former senators seeking to return to Washington. Pappas left his seat in the 1st Congressional District after four terms to run for Senate. An ex-Colorado crime analyst with the State Bureau of Investigation gets a decade in prison for manipulating DNA data.
7: Prosecutors say she manipulated and omitted data to speed up her work. Yvonne Missy Woods pleaded guilty to perjury, attempting to influence a public servant, forgery, and committing a cybercrime. She was facing between 8 and 16 years in prison during her sentencing hearing in state court. Problems with her work were found in cases involving homicide, sexual assault, robbery, and other crimes. Prosecutors were forced to review hundreds of cases, and at least one murder conviction was overturned. I'm Lisa Dwyer.
5: On Wall Street, the Dow down by 628 points. More at townhall.com.
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5: Nine. The aviation security system that travelers encounter at U.S. airports was built layer by layer, often after attacks or attempted attacks expose new vulnerabilities.
9: Authorities and the aviation industry spent more than a decade trying to address cargo screening and intelligence gaps revealed by the 1988 Pan Am Flight 103 bombing over Lockerbie, Scotland. After 9/11, the federal government restricted airport gate access to ticketed passengers, reinforced cockpit doors, and created the TSA to conduct airport security screening. Thwarted plots involving explosives hidden in shoes, drinks, and underwear led to additional procedures. Rich Thomason reporting.
5: The five people killed when an Amazon cargo jet ran off the runway at Miami International Airport were all inside a van used to shuttle crews that clean planes. News and analysis at townhall.com. Iranian drivers who use a lot of gasoline are now paying double.
10: Iranian drivers who go over their monthly quota of 29 gallons of gasoline per month, that's 110 liters, must now pay twice as much as they had been paying since December. In the government's announcement, it didn't say that it's because of the war, just that it's because of the current situation. At a gas station in Tehran, customer Varghese Yadigarian says, by international standards, gasoline is still very cheap in Iran, and he says the price probably does need to go up. But he says given how little people earn, any price increase would put even more pressure on ordinary citizens. I'm Donna Water.
5: Thieves have stolen four valuable Renoir paintings from a museum on the French Riviera. The local mayor says the thieves were well equipped and entered the Renoir Museum through the garden. More at townhall.com.
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1: that
0: to the Nighthawk Resurrected.
1: That was just like completely the wrong thing, Ginny.
0: Ginny was playing some of the Old Town just to keep everybody.
1: Okay, all right, that's fine.
0: Everybody has to, like, kind of feel through it.
1: All right, I
0: you can't
1: it.
0: Just, here. Like, change it and not have it
1: we're
0: go.
1: We're changing it all overnight. Okay, welcome back, everybody. Want to remind you, we're talking with Wayne Pacelli. He is one of the leading voices in animal protection. He's been doing this for over 35 years. He's a former CEO of the Humane Society of the United States. He's a New York Times bestselling author. Check out his book, The Bond and the Humane Economy. So he is now the president of Animal Wellness Action and the Center for a Humane Economy. Hey, Wayne, for people that want to get involved or they want to find you, where's the best place to do that?
2: Well, they can go to our websites for the two organizations. One of the groups is Animal Wellness Action. It's www.animalwellnessaction.org. That's our public policy and political arm. So we work to pass laws to forbid cruelty to animals and then to work to see that those laws are enforced. So we've outlawed animal fighting in the U.S. territories, like cockfighting in Puerto Rico and Guam, outlawing it there. And we've got new standards we established for safety of horses and thoroughbred racing. We banned the trade in big cats as pets and commercial breeding of tigers and lions for commercial cub petting at roadside zoos. We passed the FDA Modernization Act 2.0 to eliminate an animal testing mandate for all new drug screening protocols. So any new drug, a pain drug, a heart drug, an Alzheimer's drug, for 84 years, from 1938 to 2022, when we passed the law to eliminate that mandate, it was the government required extensive animal testing on primates, dogs, and other animals to screen drugs before those drugs went to human clinical trials. So Animal Wellness Action is passing laws at the federal, state, and local level to help animals and stop cruelty. My other group is called the Center for a Humane Economy. And a second book that I wrote was called The Humane Economy, talking about how businesses can be the solution to animal cruelty problems by innovating and, you know, say using alternatives to animal testing, by developing, you know, great tasting plant-based proteins to obviate the need for eating animals and raising them on factory farms. They can have great clothing that, you know, is great outerwear that does not involve any use of fur. They can have shoes like soccer shoes that are made from human fabric rather than kangaroo skins. So my book talked about how I've been working to pressure all major sectors of business in agriculture, science and testing, wildlife management, fashion, and other domains, and try to get them to do better when it comes to animals. So the organization, a 501c3 organization, is called the Center for a Humane Economy. So we have incredible gains, and one of our most recent gains, in 2026, we had the World Cup in the United States. That's
1: right.
2: The international, you know, soccer competition, the best players in the world, 48 national teams. So over the past 6 years, I led a campaign called Kangaroos Are Not Shoes. And we wrote a report in 2020 that identified that the largest slaughter of terrestrial wildlife in the world was the mass nighttime shooting of kangaroos in Australia, mainly for their skins, to supply Adidas, Nike, New Balance, Puma, and other major global athletic shoe brands for use of the kangaroo skins to make soccer shoes.
0: That's always been like that, that they use
1: kangaroo for soccer shoes? Is this just the players' shoes? Or
2: yeah,
1: like
2: the players. Well, anybody.
1: The players or
2: yeah,
1: anybody.
2: Anybody. It's not, yeah, it's anybody who plays soccer. You could, you know, go to your little kid's sixth grade soccer, you know, team, or you could go to Manchester United, you know, one of the great teams in the United Kingdom. So it really started in the late 1960s that there was a marketing campaign to use kangaroo skin And there was all this hype around it, just like a lot of things, you know, you can't really trust the marketing campaigns to be faithful. They said, oh, kangaroo skin's really durable. It's thin but strong. Your foot stays, the ball stays on your foot for a longer time. And the great Brazilian soccer player Pele very famously wore those shoes, and he slowly tied the shoes in an international competition and kind of drew attention to it. So that became the rage. So we, no one was really working on this issue in any significant way, and we took it on in 2020 to stop this. And last year, in 2025, we finished up and ran the table on the 9 largest athletic shoe companies in the world. Again, Nike, Adidas, New Balance, Puma are the top 4. These are the biggest brands in the world. These are the best known brands in the world. And we brought them to heel. And when the World Cup competition occurred at cities throughout the United States this year, there were 48 national teams with 1,246 players that were on those rosters. Only one of them had kangaroo skin shoes. And if you had looked back, you know, even 5 years before, certainly 10, 15 years before, you know, it would have been hundreds and hundreds of those players had kangaroo skin shoes. So
1: was there enough kangaroos to make this many shoes? I mean, did it affect the kangaroo population?
2: Well, they've been slaughtering. It's 2 million kangaroos a year. It was a high of like 3 to 4 million kangaroos. Australia's a big continent about the size of the United States.
1: Sure.
2: And it only has 25 million people compared to our 340.
1: Right.
2: 340 million.
1: Right.
2: So there's a lot of space, and there were kangaroos, but a lot of Australian advocates for kangaroos say they're terribly depleted. The Australian government with its propaganda says, oh, they're abundant and this is sustainable and great. But the reality is they shoot them at night. They go out and shoot the groups of kangaroos are called mobs of kangaroos, like a herd of antelope.
1: Mm-hmm.
2: A gaggle of geese, they're called mobs. They shoot the whole mob, and you know they can't distinguish between males and females, and they're marsupials. So when they'd go, you know, to the field where they shot the animals, they would find joeys, the babies, in the pouch of the mother, or they'd find them at the foot, or they would have run away from the mother after she was shot, and they're orphaned and, you know, definitely die. Perhaps 400,000 joeys orphaned every year as a consequence of the shooting. So not all shoes were made with kangaroo skins, but many of the high-end shoes, and when you're talking about soccer being such a big global sport, played in all 190 countries in the world, it was a huge deal.
1: Sure.
2: But that is what the Center for Humane Economy does. So we're now working to get pharmaceutical companies like Merck and Pfizer and others to, you know, stop using animals in tests and use 21st century innovative methods. We led the campaign at Ridgeland Farms. This is a Wisconsin-based dog breeding company that supplies beagles.
1: Yeah, okay,
2: to laboratories.
1: Took it out of my brain because I was I'm like, what happened with the beagles? And you, so sorry to interrupt.
2: Yeah.
1: There was so much they were able to relocate and save some of them. But why? Why beagles?
2: Because beagles are very, and I have a beagle and have had beagles. They're very compliant. They're very gentle. You can do dastardly things to them, and they don't bite you. I was day one when we, you know, negotiated the agreement. We actually paid for the animals, but we wanted to get them out. And I would not normally pay an animal use company a penny because I wouldn't want to contribute to their profits. But we saw, because of our work to pass the FDA Modernization Act 2.0, 75% of all animal testing was for drug development, experimental drugs, using animals kind of as proxies to try to see if the drug caused problems in a system, was the drug effective? So when we eliminated the animal testing mandate, that set in motion a set of events that there was decreased demand for these animals. So Ridgeland Farms was struggling, and then there were immense protests about what Ridgeland Farms was doing with the Beagles. And then we came in there and negotiated the deal. And with one other organization, we basically divvied up all the animals and, you know, farmed them out, if you will, to shelters and rescue groups across the country who were eager to help care for the dogs and then to work to adopt them. But it was an historic action. And now there's just one giant beagle breeding facility remaining in the United States. It's called Marshall Bioresources in upstate New York. And it has 20,000 beagles.
1: What?
2: Yeah, 20,000 beagles.
1: No. And
2: yeah, yeah. So there's a big march that's starting on September 12th, leaving from Albany and heading up. And I'm going to be going to the march to advocate for those beagles. But even more importantly, we're introducing legislation in Congress to defund, to prevent government from giving grants to any researcher that's using dogs or cats in experiments. So
1: yeah, because we're paying for it, right? They're getting grants and money from the feds to do this research. So our tax money is paying for the torture of 20,000 beagles.
2: Billions of dollars is involved in animal testing grants. And it's 42,000 dogs, 107,000 primates, and overall, you know, millions of animals. And we're trying to turn it around, and we've made incredible progress on this issue. You asked earlier in our interview about progress. We're seeing incredible punctuated change on the animal testing front. We're not there yet, but we're seeing these companies sustaining incredible pressure. We're seeing the development of alternative methods that are far superior. So much data to show that the animal testing is not predictive of the human reaction to drugs, that a lot of drugs that pass muster in these animal tests fail. 90% of them fail when they go to human clinical trials.
1: Mm-hmm.
2: So the FDA has, because of our work with the FDA Modernization Act, released a roadmap to reduce animal testing in the United States. And FDA was a terrible agency for decades and decades. There were a bureaucracy that was just on autopilot when it came to animal testing. And, you know, our system of drug development is completely broken. We have very expensive drugs. We have drugs that have many adverse side effects. That's why if you watch television, you see these drug ads. It's like one adverse effect on the consumer or the patient after another. And then we also don't have cures for some of the major diseases. And, you know, the drug pricing is a major national political issue, and so much of it is because of the immense costs on animal testing and the high failure rate, that 90% of drugs go through years of study and animal tests, and then they go to human clinical trials and they fail, and they have to start all over again.
1: So what should they be doing instead? Because I think most people think, oh, well, they need to start here to develop these drugs, so, you know, we have cancer treatments and things like that. How can they eliminate this? Like, what should they be doing instead, in your opinion?
2: Sure. Well, there are many methods that are used, and one of the really exciting methods, it's an organ on a chip. So scientists have created a microphysiological system. So they basically create like a human kidney made from cells, or a human liver in a very small form, and they can have the drugs, the molecules.
1: Is that like lab grown meat?
2: Well, that's a different thing. That's growing. Like insulin is grown in a setting, and it's used rather than, you know, coming from an animal source. It can be fabricated. There is tissue growth that is conducted in a setting that can, you know, you can start with cow cells or pig cells, and you can create tissue.
1: Sure.
2: That is the exact same thing as the pig or cow that has a whole skeleton and a heart and a brain, but it's just the tissue without the brain and the heart and the bones and all the other pieces. So this is a totally different thing. That's production of meat and animal tissue for food consumption. If people really want to consume meat, you can do it without causing suffering to an animal. Now, that's not commercially happening on a large scale now, but it's a super exciting area of innovation, and it's coming. There's no question that it's coming. What we're talking about in labs are different methods to screen drugs for safety and efficacy. Efficacy is to kind of test, does the drug work in a human system? But even our old broken model uses humans and human clinical trials, and there are patient pools that take these drugs. And again, the drugs come to market. And if you, again, if you've seen these commercials, they've got these, you know, happy people in a green field and they're playing. But the narrator is saying that side effects could be, you know, depression, swallowing your tongue, you know, suicidal thoughts. I mean, all sorts of things. Cancer rates increase, heart racing, heart troubles, all sorts of breathing issues. So our system is not screening for safe drugs, nor is it curing people of so many of the major maladies that threaten us. It's super expensive, many side effects. A single drug takes an average of 10 to 15 years from concept to delivery in the marketplace. How many people are dying? How many patients are in need? And because it's so expensive and there's such a high failure rate, the drug companies go for the blockbuster drugs like Alzheimer's or Ozempic or, you know, the other weight loss drugs. We have 7,000 diseases that afflict people. If you have a patient pool for a particular disease of 30,000, the drug companies aren't going to be investing in that. There's not enough money to recoup the costs of the 10 years of animal tests and then the other, you know, human clinical trials that are associated with it. So our drug system is broken, and these new, efficient, less expensive methods are going to be safer, more reliable, cheaper, and they're not going to victimize animals. It costs $50,000 to bring a primate into a lab. I mean, many of them are wild caught in Cambodia or Mauritius and then imported into the United States and go into a lab, 50,000 walking in the door for a single primate. So you're talking an immense expense, and it doesn't work well. This is why we passed the FDA Modernization Act 2.0, and we've now passed FDA Modernization Act 3.0 in this Congress and the House and Senate. We're just waiting for one more action, then on to the president. These are steps that we're taking legislatively to wind down the era of animal testing, move away from the use of primates, dogs, cats, eventually other animals as well.
1: So do you think that with the change in technology and the AI revolution, do you think that's going to have an impact on this?
2: It's having an impact. It's a complete...
1: In a positive way.
2: Yes, we've been using a 1930s Great Depression era strategy. We didn't have proxies for humans except the animals. So in the 1930s, it was okay, but it hasn't worked.
1: Right.
2: Now we have AI, we have organs on a chip, we have organoids, we have sophisticated systems that are grounded on human biology. I mean, there is a difference between me and you. It's called personalized medicine, right? You may react to a drug differently than I react.
1: Sure.
2: Medicine is going in a very personalized direction. It's such a leap to use primates or dogs or rats or mice or rabbits, and it's just not effective. And again, the drug development is the greatest example of this. A 90 to 92% failure rate where the drugs pass muster in multi-species, years-long animal tests, and then fail in human clinical trials. It was so good, you wouldn't have a 90% failure rate. What business succeeds by having a 90% failure rate? I mean, if you're in the National Basketball Association and you make 10% of your free throws, you'll never step onto that court when there's a live game being played.
1: I think they're the only institution that can fail at 90% and still.
2: Well, the government's involved in this.
1: Right.
2: The government was the one that mandated the animal tests stupidly for all these decades, and they held us in place. And, you know, gains in longevity, you know, were tied to sanitation and increased, healthfulness and exercise and giving up smoking and drinking less alcohol and, you know, many different things. Now, certainly medicines have played an important role, but not solving a lot of, I mean, Richard Nixon declared a war on cancer in the early 1970s, and right. we're still seeing people die. And now we have all these contaminants in our environment, like PFAS, and we have
1: microplastics all of it.
2: Glyphosate and paraquat. I mean, these are hazards for human beings. And the way to deal with that is not with some medicine, but to keep it out of our bodies in the first place. So we can't deal with it with medicine.
1: So do you think that the MAHA movement and Bobby Kennedy, that whole, you know, kind of get back to the basics, get like you said, all the chemicals out of everything, has this helped in your quest to, you know, protect animals and do you understand my question?
2: Yes, I think MAHA is a really important movement. I don't think that we're seeing the administration deliver on a lot of the MAHA principles. You do have some excellent work in Congress, Republican Congresswoman Anna Paulina Luna, who's a MAHA advocate. She, you know, led an effort dealing with Bayer and Monsanto and glyphosate and legal liability issues. And, you know, then the Supreme Court kind of undid everything, and the administration is not doing much on PFAS, and there are lots of other problems. So you still have the chemical industry and other sectors in our economy that still have inordinate political influence, and there's a reaction, though, right? The Republican gubernatorial candidate in Iowa, a big agribusiness state, is, you know, he says he's a MAHA advocate, and he defeated a very conventional Republican who's a big agribusiness guy. And people in Iowa are waking up because they're seeing family members and friends dying as a result of these chemicals and pesticides that are everywhere. I mean, PFAS forever chemicals. I mean, you have farmers who lose their entire herds of cattle. Wow. You have farmers whose land is contaminated so badly that they cannot safely produce animals. They don't even want to test the animals for these residues because they know they're going to be shut down. So we have a crisis here. So MAHA is definitely a very welcome addition. The question is, you know, is the administration really acting on MAHA principles? And I think you see some of it, but not very robustly, because you have countervailing forces within the administration.
1: The, in my opinion, the average voter that voted for this current administration, I think 90% stand behind MAHA. I think that was a big reason that Bobby Kennedy endorsement was huge. But, and I don't want to get all political on you, but I think that the people stand behind this and what you're talking about. And my hope is that it will chip away to where, you know, the greed and the money and the lobbying and all that will, you know, these congressmen and senators, they're voting for things that people are like pissed off, right? Like, you weren't supposed to vote for that. That's why we brought you in here. And you're starting to see some of those kind of get thrown out. So hopefully, you know, that will be progress for you and for everybody in this, you know, battle for animal protection.
2: Yeah. Well, I know Bobby Kennedy, and I've talked to him a good bit, and, you know, he has said many good things, in particular about winding down animal testing. Hopefully that's going to, you know, be brisk. FDA has done some really good things. We just need more action, and I'm hopeful that he's going to be a big help in this regard. He certainly said a lot of the right things. And Laura Trump, the daughter-in-law of the president, has been very active, and she's been a very positive force for good on animal protection issues.
1: Well, thank God for that. Okay, we're going to take our last commercial break. Any got everything all ready to go?
0: Yes, I do.
1: We are so excited to have Wayne here tonight. Please, guys, go to his website. Go to animalwellnessaction.org and WaynePicelli.org is his main website, and then CenterForHumaneEconomy.org. We'll be right back. This is the Nighthawk Resurrected.
3: 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And challenge yourself to grow.

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5: 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I've been studying healthy bodies for 35 years, and what I've got to tell you may shock and surprise you, but if you listen up, it may change your life.
6: Hormones. We hear the word all the time. When it comes to health and longevity, no aspect of our biochemistry is more relevant than the efficient and effective functioning of the hormones. The study of the hormones dates back 4,000 years to the ancient Chinese, who used extracted substances, today thought to be sex hormones, from urine, and used them medicinally to improve health and longevity. Later on, Indian physicians and their Greek and Roman counterparts recommended the use of seaweed to treat neck swelling, which we now know to be related to the condition of the thyroid. Our modern understanding of these essential and powerful biochemicals began in the late 19th century, when the famous neurologist Charles Braun Saccard injected himself with a mixture of ground-up, hormone-rich dog testicles and reported a marked improvement in his strength, stamina, and ability to concentrate. Although there's over 25 principal hormones produced in the various glands, from a physical perspective, there are two major control points for all of them: what we eat and how we breathe. In other words, every morsel of food that enters our mouths and every molecule of air that passes into our lungs and into our blood exerts an effect, for better or worse, on our hormones. That means that no matter what our health issues are, by paying attention to digestion and dietary choices and healthy respiration, hormonal health, and ultimately all the markers of our overall well-being can be optimized. 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
1: And welcome back to the Nighthawk Resurrected on KSCO Santa Cruz.
2: Yeah, we are close. We only have about 22 minutes. This has been a fantastic episode. Thank you so much, Wayne, for your time tonight. Want to remind you guys, go to animalwellnessaction.org. 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Also, centerforahumaneeconomy.org. Or he's got his website, Wayne Pacelli, so it's WayneePacelle.com. It's got his books, all the current work. You can also follow him on X or Twitter, formerly known as Twitter, Wayne Pacelli, at Wayne Pacelli. Also, give us a follow, guys, on X. We are the Nighthawk Res on X and YouTube. All the rest is Nighthawk Resurrected. Go give us a follow. Give us a like. We appreciate you. Wayne, so I got a couple questions in from some listeners. Let's see. So Laura in Santa Cruz says, Wayne, you've been a leading voice against U.S. Fish and Wildlife Service's plan to kill hundreds of thousands of barrel owls. Why do you believe this approach is both scientifically and ethically flawed, and what's some alternatives?
3: Yes. So thank you for this question. This is the U.S. Fish and Wildlife Service plan to kill 450,000 North American barred owls,
2: B-A-R-R-E-D. Barred owls.
3: Yeah, barred owls. They're one of 19 species of owls to North America. And the Fish and Wildlife Service is claiming that the barred owls are competing with the northern spotted owl, which is a lookalike owl. They have the same coloration, they're about the same size, and they're both forest owls. So they live in trees, they nest in trees. And the barred owls are said to be more adaptive, and they are pushing out the spotted owls from some of their nest sites. That's the allegation. And they want to shoot 450,000 barred owls over the next 30 years, so 15 to 20,000 owls a year. They want to shoot them in national parks like Yosemite National Park, Redwoods National Park, Kings Canyon, Sequoia, Crater Lake in Oregon, Olympic National Park in Washington, and in 17 national forests. The plan is doomed to fail. There's no way that they can prevent, after they shoot owls, surviving owls moving right back in and replacing them. The United States is going to get on a never-ending treadmill,
2: right,
3: and it won't work. It's also going to cost $1.35 billion. We saw that a grant was made by the National Fish and Wildlife Foundation to the Hoopa Valley Tribe in Northern California to shoot 1,500 owls in Northern California, and they were giving them $4.5 million. That's $3,000 per owl. Beyond that, it's completely unethical. North American barred owls are native only to North America. They're a native species. They've been protected under federal law for more than a century. And would we ever tolerate the idea of shooting 450,000 golden eagles because bald eagles and golden eagles are competing with one another? Would we do the same with peregrine falcons and some other hawk because they're competing with each other? Animals are moving around all the time because of human perturbations of the environment. This week, there was a big story on the front page of the New York Times that in northern Quebec, the tribal societies, the Inuit, way up on the coast of Hudson Bay in Canada, hundreds and hundreds of miles from the border with the United States, the beavers are now occupying those lands. And they never have. That's because of climate change and global warming. We're pushing animals to move to different places and then blaming them for adapting to human changes in the environment. This is ridiculous. The reason that spotted owls have been declining is because of cutting of old growth forests that's been happening for, you know, 150 years. And now we're going to blame the barred owls for escaping from fires and moving their range over, you know, 150 years by a few hundred miles. It's ridiculous.
2: What bonehead comes up with this idea, and how do they get people to go along with it?
3: Well, it is a boneheaded idea. It's a dim-witted idea, and it's a collusion between the U.S. Fish and Wildlife Service and the timber industry. which wanted to deflect attention away from their own tree cutting and the destruction of habitat and try to blame the barred owl for the problems that the spotted owl is facing. We acknowledge that spotted owls have been declining, but they've been declining for decade after decade after decade, long before barred owls, colonized some of those habitats, because they were, they're a forest owl. And over time, all animals engage in range expansion. They're always, trying to pioneer, act as pioneers and gain new ground. That's how human beings crossed the Bering Land Bridge 18,000 years ago. And within, 1,000 or 2,000 years, they spread all over, the new world, from Barrow, Alaska to Tierra del Fuego in South America. Animals expand their range. That is not an invasive species. That is normal behavior, just like reproduction or animal feeding. Those things are hardwired into animals. So we at the Center for Humane Economy and Animal Laws Action are leading a fight against this. I urge people to go to our website. I just wrote an essay today about this. You can go to my blog, go to the news section on animalwellnessaction.org or centerforhumaneeconomy.org, and then sign up, put your name and email address in, get on our mailing list, and we will alert you to opportunities to help us stop ghastly things like the massacre of North American barred owls, the largest raptor slaughter contemplated by any government in the world ever. And then you'll also find out our efforts to defend Prop 12 in California. You'll learn about our efforts to eradicate animal fighting and our new Fight Act. We're trying to stop Korean Air from shipping thousands of fighting animals on its airline all over the world. We're doing so many things on so many fronts. We're trying to end greyhound racing and horse slaughter, phase out animal testing as we discussed, because we're disgusted by it. And there are better ways to do that work. But we're just about to succeed with our partners at NICLASS in New York to end carriage horses rides in New York. A young man was just killed after one of the animals was spooked in the center of Manhattan with all the horns blaring and sirens blaring. These are flight-oriented animals. These horses have been dropping dead at a fairly steady clip over the years, and we're going to deal with that problem. We're dealing with horse issues.
2: Can I ask you about the thing in New York? Because I heard like a completely different kind of propaganda type story, but I heard that there was some developer that wanted that land, and that it didn't have much to do with the treatment of the horses, that it had to do with and I'd have to pull up the article. I'm just kind of going off memory.
3: It's complete propaganda. Okay. It's complete propaganda. I'm involved. I don't have any real estate interests, and I have no knowledge of anyone with any real estate interests. Horses, I'm not against riding horses. I'm not against horses, working in an appropriate setting. But you're talking in the center of Manhattan. You're talking in and around Central Park. I mean, the stables, which is basically a parking garage, that's at 31st Street. They have to get up to 58th Street going through choked New York City traffic. And then they're in Central Park, which has 42 million visitors a year. You've got, people on scooters. You've got cars. You've got trucks. You've got, people dodging. And the horses are, a lot of these are battered, older horses. And they are still flight animals. And when they sense something is a risk, they're going to run. And that's what happens with these horse carriages that are being pulled by these people. That's how this 18-year-old young man from India in Asia, he came over with his family after he was accepted into a college in India. It was the trip of a lifetime to come to New York City. They got in a carriage horse ride, very expensive ride. And then, the horse got spooked, and the driver was taking a picture of the people in the carriage. So there was no one to stop the horse, and he got thrown out, hit his head, and died a couple of hours later. And, there was just like 2 weeks before, a horse named Denise, died, while she was working. There's no value here. Tourists have plenty of other options to see the park. other than in a carriage, and the horses are just simply not treated well. And a majority of the New York City Council is already co-sponsoring the legislation to wind down this practice.
2: Because that's been going on for a very long time, right? They've had the horse-drawn carriages in Central Park for probably since, you know,
1: New York.
3: Listen, this is why Henry Berg founded the ASPCA in the 1860s, was that people were overworking and abusing horses on the streets. There's nothing new about this.
2: Yeah.
3: And they've had regulations and standards, and they keep violating them. They simply have not been able to operate in a way that's safe for horses, and now we know that it's not safe for people either.
2: Hmm. Yeah, I believe you. I'm not challenging anything that you're saying. So, let's see. I got a whole slew of questions that came in. I'm just trying to get to the good ones. They're all good, folks. I am not saying anybody's questions are better than others. But so Carrie in San Jose says, for those that care about these issues but don't quite know where to start, what's a practical action a regular person can take right now to make a difference?
3: It's a fabulous question. Fabulous question. I mean, I'd say, number one, think about your lifestyle choices. I mean, if, you know, eating less meat, I mean, the average American eats 33 land animals a year. They eat a portion of a cow, a large portion of a pig, and probably 32 chickens. And then if you add in the fish, you know, then the numbers, you know, dramatically increase to probably like 70 or 75, depending upon your dietary habits. I mean, even if you just reduce that by a quarter or a half, you can save, you know, 15 or 20 animals a year just by abstaining. I mean, as I was talking with you earlier on a break, you know, I've been a vegan for 42 years. There's no question that it's a really healthy lifestyle. And, you know, we have the problem with food in our society. There is some food scarcity, and you have needy people who need more food, but we also have an obesity crisis, and we have a lot of heart disease.
2: We have the fattest starving people ever.
1: But they have Ozempic, though.
2: I mean, you need a gnarly GLP-1. Drug to, because we're so fat. And I don't because think that's necessarily so because everybody's just stuffing their faces all day. I think it's obviously the quality of food and what people eat.
3: Yeah.
2: But we definitely, you know, I remember when I was a kid, it was like the starving children in Ethiopia, right? And you'd see the pictures of them, and they're like sticks. That is not our problem.
3: No, exactly. And that's the history of our human experience, which is scarcity. Now we have abundance. And I don't take that for granted. It is a miracle that, you know, farmers are hardworking. They you know, it's a very tough job, and I don't want to diminish their incredible work and sacrifice to produce food for the country, but we have to do it in a way that is sensible for our value systems or aligned with our value system when it comes to animal treatment. I mean, a pig feels pain just like a dog does. A cow is a sensate creature. A chicken feels pain as well. And should we be killing animals just for gustatory preference when we can have plant-based foods that are healthier for us, that will keep us leaner and healthier, better for our organs, better for our brain function? So, again, that's a big thought, right? Where I grew up in an Italian and Greek family. My father is 100% Italian. My mother, Greek. We had, you know, those foods and also American foods. It took me, you know, it took resolve to break those habits because our palate gets trained.
2: Yeah.
3: My friend John Mackey started Whole Foods says basically it takes about 30 days to train your palate. And, you know, you can learn to like foods that you don't like if you eat them, but foods that you have loved for a long time, they're very familiar. So it's hard to break some of these habits, but it's better for you and it's better for animals. It's better for the planet. So back to that question, lifestyle choices matter. Obviously don't wear fur. You know, now you don't even have a choice because we stopped it, but don't buy kangaroo-based soccer shoes if you're a soccer player. Animals are all around us, right? And they're in the marketplace, and we have to be conscious consumers and be alert. But I'd say the second thing to do is get aligned with a group. I obviously think my groups are the best in the business in terms of practical action for animals.
2: Give Animal a plug Wellness. Again, please.
3: Yeah, no, thank you. AnimalWellnessAction.org, CenterForAHumaneEconomy.org. Just search for those groups and you'll find us. Get on our email list. Get involved in our legislative and corporate campaigns. You know, get active in whatever way you want. You can email us and get advice on what to do and how to be engaged. The only way that things change is when people get involved. And, you know, we run campaigns to engage people all over the United States and increasingly all over the world. But also I would say read and educate yourself. I mean, yeah. So many of these problems are problems of lack of awareness. People don't know what's going on. You know, we were talking before, like, you had no idea, and it's totally understandable that you wouldn't know that we have live pigeon shoots and we've got cockfighting and all these problems. Like, but we can stop them if we get together and organize and pass laws and then work to enforce those laws. And that's what we're doing every single day of the year.
2: So, and we probably don't have enough time. Do you have any opinion about the, you know how they have all the windmills out in the ocean on the East Coast and it was affecting the whales? And do you have an opinion on that?
3: Well, you know, all of our energy sources, you know, come with some costs, right? I mean, oil and gas come with tremendous costs for our society, tremendous. I mean, I could detail them in many ways. Windmills, you know, are harnessing the natural, you know, movement of the air. And I think it's great. And we have to be sensitive on where they're placed. And, you know, there's conflicting information about the effect on cetaceans. I would say wind is a really important force. I mean, wind also can chop up birds, though. So it depends on, you know, where the windmills are and you know, how the setup is orchestrated. Solar, you know, we should be putting more solar on our rooftops, on the top of our cars. I mean, energy is needed for an economy to grow. It's needed for us to have comfort, whether it's air conditioning or it's heating, fuel. I mean, I have an electric car. I mean, the performance is just so superior. It has so much better pickup. It has fewer parts. It doesn't have, all of the risks of part failure that an internal combustion engine has. And as our, you know, recharging system is built, and this administration really, you know, put the kibosh on a lot of that, which I think was terrible because these electric cars are a fabulous innovation. I mean, anyone who has tried an electric car from an internal combustion, I defy you to say that the internal combustion is better. I mean, I peel away the cars, you know, just for the first 20, 30 feet. I mean, the get up and go is incredible. The performance is just remarkable. And I think that, you know, energy is very, very important. We've got to do better on the renewables and we've got to invest in them. So,
2: well, we need to innovate. You know, there's so many smart, amazing people out there that we have to promote and innovate, you know, with this amazing free market that we have to bring great products so people have alternatives, right?
1: Most society runs on barbaric old methods.
2: It's old. Everything's old.
3: It's old. It's old. Like, you know, listen, we used to use whale oil in the first part of the 19th century. That's... When you talk about Central Park, the lamps in Central Park in the 1860s were powered by whale oil.
2: Right.
3: So we killed the greatest animals in size that ever lived on this planet, a 100-foot-long blue whale, a 90-foot fin whale, and we slaughtered them to get their oil, and then we developed petroleum, which, you know, didn't come with any direct exploitation of the greatest animals in size on the planet. And we're going to continue to develop because human beings are incredibly creative and innovative and we're problem solvers, but we just have to have the government often get out of the way. The government is causing problems for us in having this transition to a more sustainable and humane and productive and less expensive energy production system. I mean, it's just an old system, as you said. The grid is old, and the problems are manifold. And the reason that so many of these animals are moving around is because of climate change.
2: Mm.
3: That's one of the reasons. And why are we harvesting these old growth forests? And, you know, we've got so many extractive industries that can be doing better in our society.
2: Well, I think with the, you know, the AI revolution, I think we're going to see things change, because the days of being able to just lie and propagandize, like, people are going to be easily check this stuff. I don't care what side of the aisle you're on. This is completely bipartisan. I think it's going to be tougher and tougher to just lie to people's faces, you know, and with a 20-second AI search, you're going to be able to get, you know, some really good information that would take, you know, getting through 30 pages on a Google search. So I don't want to take the last minute. We've got about a minute and 20 seconds. Any final messages for the listeners? And please, again, plug where they can find you.
3: Well, thank you very much. It's been a great discussion. I appreciate the opportunity to visit with you and your listeners. I am here because I deeply care about animals. I think it's a shared passion for so many billions of us on the planet. Animals enrich our lives. They enrich this world. They bring color and excitement and marvel and awe to the human experience. And because we're the most powerful species, we have responsibilities. I don't talk about animal rights. I talk about human responsibilities. It's because we have the power that we need to be good and merciful to the other creatures on the planet. We can figure out ways to feed ourselves, clothe ourselves, enjoy recreational activities, travel without victimizing animals. And we can do better. We must do better. And I ask people, you know, get involved with Animal Wellness Action and the Center for Humane Economy. We're the best at driving change. But we can do it better, and we'll be better when we have a bigger, stronger army behind us.
2: Awesome. 10 seconds, guys. Thank you so much for listening tonight.
1: Thank you, Wayne.
2: 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Go to WaynePacelli.com. Check out all of his incredible work. We'll be back on Thursday. This is the Nighthawk Resurrected. Thanks for listening.
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0: News this hour from Town Hall. I'm John Scott. The trade war with Canada heating up as tariffs on U.S. products go into effect.
4: Canadian tariffs now in effect on more than 700 American products, from steel to aluminum to cheese, after retaliatory tariffs of up to 50% began Tuesday. Canadian Prime Minister Mark Carney.
5: They wanted us to become even more reliant on them, not less. In too many areas, they wanted dependency, not a true economic partnership.
4: Now President Trump threatening Canadian jet maker Bombardier, the private company. The company says its supply chain includes about 2,800 U.S. companies in 47 states. Canada is the second largest U.S. trading partner after Mexico, and crude imports equal nearly 20% of U.S. petroleum consumption. I'm Julie Walker.
0: The midterm elections now less than 2 months away, but correspondent Ben Thomas says there are primaries still to be held.
6: Historically, one of the early states casting votes in presidential years, New Hampshire's only now holding its 2026 primary. The headline contest is for the U.S. Senate seat held by retiring Democrat Jeanne Shaheen. On the Republican side, two former U.S. Senators, John Sununu and Scott Brown, are among eight candidates competing for the party's nomination. Democrats will choose between Congressman Chris Pappas, considered the frontrunner, scientist and Democratic Socialist Karishma Mansour, and three other candidates. Poll closing times vary across the state, but the last is 8 p.m. Eastern. I'm Ben Thomas.
0: There's a new uncertainty for Missouri's congressional map just 8 weeks before Election Day. A federal judge on Tuesday temporarily blocked the state from using its old district. That came moments after the U.S. Supreme Court let stand a ruling for Missouri's top court to use the old districts instead of the new ones backed by President Trump. The legal battle has left voters unsure about their districts. More on these stories from townhall.com.
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0: Flights to and from Indonesia's capital of Jakarta and nearby regions have resumed after a volcanic eruption. We hear more on the story from international correspondent Charles de Ledesma, who has the update, reporting now from London.
11: Flights to and from Jakarta resumed Tuesday after ash from Anak Krakatau forced a two-day closure that halted nearly 3,000 flights. Six others that closed during the eruption have also resumed operations. The continuous eruption with lava fountains and loud booms ended Sunday, but the volcanic island remained active Tuesday morning. Anak Krakatau is a volcanic island in the Sunda Strait between Indonesia's main islands of Java and Sumatra. Its name means child of Krakatau. The volcano is the offspring of the infamous Krakatau, whose monumental 1883 eruption triggered a period of global cooling. I'm Charles de Ledesma.
0: News and analysis at townhall.com. A shortage of inspectors at the FDA hampering efforts to ensure the safety of foreign produce imports.
12: The ongoing outbreak of cyclospora tied to iceberg lettuce has raised new concerns about the safety of imported produce. It also underscores the fact that the U.S. is conducting fewer inspections to catch contaminated foods. International food inspections by the FDA are down about 35% since 2019, the year before the COVID-19 pandemic. Agency records show the pandemic kicked off a wave of retirements and departures, and that the number of FDA inspectors has yet to rebound. Bob Agner reporting.
0: And a former missionary with an Ohio-based ministry has pleaded guilty to federal charges of sexually abusing two boys in Haiti. A plea agreement reached with 45-year-old Jeriah Mast. This agreement could reach or lead to a prison sentence of up to 33 years. More on these stories at townhall.com.
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14: Dave Michaels.
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14: Hi, Dave Michaels. How are you today, and how do I sound today?
13: Oh, you sound fantastic. A little distant, though. I mean, I don't know if you can get closer to the mic, but
14: it's
13: a clear
14: that.
13: Connection.
14: I could do that, and okay. I can even crank up the volume a little bit. Is that a little better?
13: That's a little bit better, yes.
14: Okay, good.
13: Good.
14: So, listen, Dave Michaels.
13: Yes.
14: You know, and all of our listeners know, for years and years, that we at KSCO boast of, and properly so, having the most charming technical difficulties of any radio station anywhere.
13: Yeah, charming.
14: On the planet, right?
13: Yes.
14: Yeah. And so there's a very good chance that we will have, a wonderful demonstration of that today. Mm-hmm. So it's my understanding that you are standing by, the pro you are, to step in and take over the program if necessary.
13: I am ready, yes.
14: God, that is so cool. And I'm not going to be specific, but I am going to say that coming up in the 11 o'clock and 12 o'clock hour, at least the plan is for there to be an epic 2 hours on the KSCO Saturday Special. Now, you know what's coming up, and I know what's coming up, and I don't want to let the cat out of the bag right now. I'd rather wait. Do you think that's a stupid idea?
13: No, you'll probably jinx it if you do say anything.
14: Okay. Oh, no, that's already done already, because I've already built up something special. Anyhow, we'll see what happens. Did you get the most recent, well, how do you know if it's the most recent? Just a few minutes ago, email from me.
13: Stephanie something or other?
14: Yeah.
13: Yes,
14: yeah. Okay, did you have a chance to advance so we don't have to listen to a minute and a half of WABC commercials?
13: No, I did not know that.
14: Okay, see if you can get a chance to do that, if possible. It's not the end of the world if we have to listen to the commercials. Amy turned me on to this idea. As usual, I had nothing planned for the Saturday special, but she sent me a link yesterday. In WeChat, of all things, you know, where, you know, the social media in China is way, way, way, way better than the social media here. It's way more effective, you know, and that's where, surprisingly, people can get a lot less fake news from, you know, China social media. You have to know how to do it, though. You can't do it in a big group because the government will shut you down. If you do it individually and, you know, send things along. So she sends things to me, in WeChat that, you know, you can't get, at least as early on YouTube and Facebook and the social media platforms we have here. And so it sort of made me concerned what she wanted me to see and comment on. Now, it's no secret that what's going on these days is a tremendous marked increase in anti-Semitism and anti-Zionism in this country. And this is probably a topic that I should think twice about discussing on the Saturday special. But I'm not going to think twice about it. I'm going to bring it up. Okay. Let me find something on my iPhone here to sort of set this up. There's someone named Stephanie Benchimol. A New York City resident, and what we're about to play is a clip from our wonderful friend station, WABC, New York City, 50,000-watt station that's owned by John Catsimatidis and has some wonderful, great talent on it. It's the absolute top talk radio station in the country now. Anyhow, Stephanie Benchimol, a self-described, quote, boss mama American Israeli Zionist, and the founder of United Zionists, berated Zohan Mamdani, the mayor of New York, for visiting Eichler's, a Jewish store in Borough Park, before the Jewish holiday of Rosh Hashanah next week. She joins Sid and Friends, which is the top, you know, local program on WABC, Sid and Friends in the Morning, to discuss the viral rant she hurled right in the face of New York City's anti-Israel mayor. Okay? Dave, did I give you enough time to set it up?
13: To set what up, MZ?
14: Well,
13: I have Stephanie set up, and I have the other one set up.
14: So okay, good.
13: I don't know which one you're talking about.
14: Let's do the Stephanie one right
13: okay,
14: now.
13: Okay, you ready?
14: That's what I'm talking about. Yeah, right now.
13: Okay.
14: Good.
15: 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You see? Taxi. Okay,
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17: Stephanie Benchimol, this nice Jewish woman, was kicked out of this store in Borough Park, but Mamdani, who hates the Jews, he hates us. No ifs, and, or buts about it. I don't care what Rabbi Teitelbaum says in the Satmar community. He hates us. His wife hates us. His father hates us. He's allowed to stay. Lou, how does that make sense? How does Stephanie get kicked out, but the anti-Semitic mayor, he's allowed to stay?
18: She has every right to be there.
17: Yes.
18: That's her right. As long as you are not, there's no physical thing going on.
17: She was the one being roughed up.
18: That's right. You can't do anything. You can't touch her. She is a citizen.
17: She was so
18: that's
17: good.
18: That's it. That's the way it is.
17: Well, only 1 million people sent me that video yesterday, so
19: We got her. Here she is, the star of the Jewish community this morning, and deservedly so.
17: Stephanie Ben-Shamal. Stephanie, welcome to Sid and Friends in the Morning. How are you?
20: Good morning, Boker Tov.
17: Boker Tov.
20: All is great.
19: All is great. So did you know for a fact that the mayor was going to that specific store in Borough Park? Is that why you were there in the first place?
20: So every year I do my yearly Rosh Hashanah shopping in Borough Park. I happen to be talking to my good friend Robert Pearl on the phone. His birthday is coming up this Saturday. And then he said, Stephanie, I just got some news. The mayor is going to be around there. So I said, nah, he can't be around here. Then I thought about it. I'm like, all right, he's probably going to Amnon's Pizza Store. It's a famous pizza store known in Borough Park. I was in Eichler's bookstore making my purchases. Now, all of a sudden, I start to see all the little Moishis on their walkie-talkies, and I'm like, you know what? I'm staying in this store. Yeah. Something's going down. And then they start talking in Yiddish. Zugana, zugana, zugana, Mamdani. I understand Yiddish from my bubby. I'm like, you know what? I'm hanging around. I think Mamdani's coming over here. Waited. He walked in. And that's when it all started. I was in absolute shock that he had the chutzpah to come into a Jewish store in the heart of Borough Park a week before Rosh Hashanah. And Rosh Hashanah comes out the same day as, sadly, the memorial for the 25th anniversary of September 11th.
17: You know, I knew this was happening yesterday. I mentioned it on my program. I said he's on his way to Borough Park, and I was also, and Teitelbaum is going to meet with President Trump today. So I knew he was going there yesterday.
20: I missed it.
17: Believe it or not, Stephanie, I have less of an issue with Mamdani. My issue is our people. Why would anybody in Borough Park, any rabbi, any decent Jewish person, extend an invite to this anti-Semite creep? Not only that, they rolled out the red carpet. They treated him
20: nicely. Oh, boy, did they roll out the red carpet for him.
17: Right?
20: They treated him like royalty. They were running around the store with a silver kiddush cup, a beautiful honey plate, apple cider chilled, you know, like, well, you don't treat him with royalty. This man is going to put you on the Nazi train to Germany. He doesn't deserve such respect, such kavod.
17: Right. So it sounds to me like you agree with me that even though, you know, he's a creep, why would our people bend over backwards for this guy?
20: Right. Why? Well, there's a difference between respecting him and then they were taking selfies with him.
17: Oh my
20: God. Were kissing his tachet. Why? And then you have guys in Yiddish saying, anti-Semite, anti-Semite. So I'm like, why are you taking a selfie with him if he's an anti-Semite? And that's when it got to me and I said, let me ask my famous question again, as I did June 2025. When I was thrown out of Brooklyn College at a town hall meeting, what are you going to do for the safety of the Jews in New York? He puts his hand on his chest and smiles.
17: That's what he
20: does.
17: That's
20: the answer
17: right.
20: that
17: and,
20: we get.
17: And, you know, you mentioned Felicia Wisdom. That's a Felicia. That's a complete waste of time. I mean, my buddy Abraham Hamra went to meet with her. I said, why? I know he's got his heart in the right place and he wants to help the city. He's a great guy. But why? Anybody.
20: He's not doing anything for
17: right.
20: us. Given her position in February. What has she done in these 8 months? And that's when she had the chutzpah also. She came to Holocaust Memorial Park and she said, Bay Brooklyn. You know, this is my home over here. I'm born in Brooklyn, raised in Brooklyn. That's when I said, you're not going to be speaking. They tricked the Holocaust survivors and they brought her there. I heckled her out of there. Yes, I did. And I'm proud about that.
17: I'm proud of you, too. So a couple of times during that video, Steph, you were saying, don't push me. Don't touch me. Did they get physical with you that often?
20: You know something, we have something in Jewish, I'm an Orthodox Jewish woman, and I wasn't always, I'm a Brooklynite, I grew up, you know, in Bay Ridge, I grew out, went to my KTU clubs and all that, but now I'm an Orthodox Jewish woman, we have something called Shomer Negia, I don't touch another man doesn't touch me, and they were pushing me out to a point where I felt pain in my lower back, I'm a big woman, I don't complain easy about pain, but they were hurting me. So I was like, stop. Like, what? You're giving Mamdani? Yamach Shemal, Mamzer Mamdani? Respect, kavod over me? Not one man said, don't touch her. Not one man. They were too busy taking selfies and praising him. Come on. What is going on? You don't kiss ass to the devil, to the man who hates you, the man who wants to arrest Benjamin Netanyahu. God bless Benjamin Netanyahu. God bless President Trump.
19: God bless both of those guys. That's right, Stephanie. I know you were standing in very close proximity to Mayor Mamdani when you started the video. It's great. And then they kind of ushered him away from you. You can see that. At any point, did he acknowledge you, the mayor, in any way?
20: No. All he could do is answer the question. Do I look like a dangerous person, honestly?
19: No.
20: Do I look like I'm violent?
19: No.
20: Okay. So, you know. And then he was right across the street from where my grandmother came after the Holocaust. Legally, she had her wig salon business there, and that's what even upset me even more. They caused traffic for 20 minutes, and it was all arranged. They had, you know, I knew something was also going on. I'm like, there's detail over there. There's always something going on in Borough Park, but this is a little bit too much. How they praised him, how they gifted him, how they completely ignored an Orthodox Jewish woman. So as you know me, I will not apologize for who I am, and I will not be intimidated, and I will not be silenced. No American, no Westerner, and especially no Jew should sit back and be quiet when something is wrong. And everybody else should speak up. We should make the Jewish mafiosa crew for women, and we should all be doing this together to call them out.
19: And you should be the godmother, the godfather, whatever you want to call it.
20: I am the God Jewish mother of Brooklyn.
19: You are.
20: And you, I want to tell you something. Today is the... 2 days ago, on September 1st, was when they killed the six hostages. You remember Hirsch Goldberg or Zanino Carmel. We gathered. I was with you in front of the Israel embassy, and you spoke, and we lit candles for them. And then Mamdani, what is he inviting Mahmoud Khalil to Gracie Mansion for dinner on my tax dollars and your tax dollars? And his wife praised Hamas and liked all their posts, what they did? Sticking up utensils and torching Israeli women? Come on. This guy is just a terrorist in a suit.
19: That's all he is.
20: That's it.
19: That's good. I'm glad you
20: used
19: that word,
20: is.
19: Too. He's a terrorist. That's right. And yes,
20: he
19: we did.
20: He is a terrorist in a suit,
19: yes.
20: I could say. He's a commie.
19: Yep.
20: He's a terrorist in a suit, and he does not love this great city like we do, because we are born here, and we love our city.
19: That's right. And we did light candles that day, me, you, and Dove Hiking, the three of us
20: did
19: it together.
20: Yes. Remember that?
19: It was a great rally.
20: We were with Sammy Steigman. It was a beautiful
19: Holocaust survivor, Sammy Steigman. Yes, very nice guy.
20: Yes.
19: So has anybody, you know, you made that store. I know if you live in Borough Park, you know it. If you're an Orthodox Jew, you may know it. But for a lot of Jews in New York, they never heard of Eichel's. You made that store very, very famous.
20: Around there since I'm 6 years old. I'm not going to say my age, but I was born in Maimonides. I grew up in Flatbush, Brooklyn, always in Borough Park because of my bubby, you know, my grandmother. Eichler's was a big thing to go to, especially before Rosh Hashanah. I feel bad. You know, I made a purchase there. I bought little Rosh Hashanah beautiful glass bottles to give out to my neighbors, and I also went there to buy my daughter a birthday present. That's why I was talking to Robert Pearl, because his birthday is the day after my daughter's birthday.
19: Gotcha.
20: And then look who walks in.
19: Unbelievable.
20: Mamzer Dani. You know what Mamzer Dani means?
19: Yeah.
20: Mamzer means a bastard. I'm sorry. I got to say it. Not sorry.
19: Bastard Mamdani. So now that you've done this and you become a rock star, I know you've also been busy like I have. I've been very busy, actually, trying to make sure that Bruce Blakeman gets elected as governor.
20: Of course.
19: Yes.
20: His poster's in front of my house. Sarita Kamatati's in front of my house. Bruce Blakeman. Trump has been. They keep ripping it off. I'm trying to catch the person that keeps ripping off my Trump poster. We got to get Bruce Blakeman in. That's it. He's great.
3: Hi, guys. Queen of Melrose here.
21: I ain't got time for no doctor's office. Thank God for QCare Plus.
3: That's
21: QCare Plus is fast.
22: I think we should kill the
21: free.
22: It's we've heard enough of it. Anyway, what do you think, Dave? Yeah, good. All right. Now, I believe we have Amy on the line here. Am I correct? If you could turn the phone up, Dave. Amy, are you there?
23: Yes.
22: Okay, good. Wow! The system is sort of working today. There must be some mistake. Holy Christmas.
1: Surprise, wow. Yeah, I want to talk about the reason I sent it to you is with a question from a Chinese community in New York. That's why they sent it to me through the WeChat about this, because they live there, okay? So yeah. They said, why? How many populations, as you know, I don't. Maybe you can look at the A, I will tell you, Jewish people actually live in New York City. They have a right to vote for who is their mayor.
22: Yeah.
1: I don't know. I don't know either, you probably
22: but it's better. It's a big amount. It's a large number. It's a large percentage.
1: Someone
22: will look it up and call. Now, I'm afraid to mess with my iPhone here because the iPhone is the only way I have at the moment to select
1: the Chinese community there, the question is, they asked me, addressed to you, maybe in the radio, you can ask the people, why a Jewish people live there, they vote for Mandani. Why?
22: The Chinese group, because
1: he support the Jewish or whatever, it's because they believe he's a communist. So they don't want to vote for him. So they didn't. So they asked me, is it because they say that compared with Chinese population, Jewish, more Jewish live in New York.
22: Okay, I did find a Google AI overview here. The computer is working, and I didn't have to mess up the iPhone here. Approximately 11 to 12% of New York City's total population is Jewish. Now, here's a population breakdown. Total Jewish residents, over 960,000 people, live across the five boroughs. Nearly half of the city's Jewish population resides in Brooklyn, which is where my parents were both born and raised.
1: Yeah, I think lots of move to the West Coast. It's all, lots of people I met, and they are from Brooklyn, original, from New York,
22: right.
1: Jewish people. Yeah.
22: Yeah. But one of the first questions you asked me when you got to know me is why Jewish people vote Democrat and vote liberal. And it's just the biggest – and no one's been able to answer that question to your satisfaction.
1: Yeah. Look at the video. You know, this time he visiting there, those rabbis or whatever, all those Jewish people, they will treat him like a royalty. It's true, you know. And they don't even ask him a question about that. He's a communism. How to use that to manage a New York City? Nobody even asked him. They treat him like a loyalty. They just accept him. So that means they vote for him. Right? So why? I asked a rabbi, remember last time in
22: Ask our audience, whatever audience is listening now?
1: Maybe
22: our experience is that we get no phone calls at all, ever. During the first hour of the Saturday special, that probably means nobody's listening. People are just sleeping, you know.
1: Yes.
22: And we get a whole bunch of calls after the 11 o'clock hour. That's one reason why we're holding off on this very very special occasion.
1: Yeah, I was late because I told you I'm busy with the chicken. You say, what does that mean? I make a chicken soup, so I have a.
22: I've made you an honorary Jew, and that's what Jews, both honorary and official and natural born Jews,
1: that's what they do.
22: They make chicken soup.
1: Yeah, I know, but the Chinese also making chicken soup. But I don't think anything to do with religion.
22: Our
1: race, you know, right. Everybody making chicken soup. You ask me why, so that's what I say.
22: So I've never asked you the answer to that, for your answer to that
1: No,
22: question.
1: I used to buy from HEN, you know, the small chicken make a soup, excellent. So I don't have to de-scan, de-skin that because it's very small, you know. And then this one I bought it from I had to put the skin out, and that's very lots of work. So that's why I was late. So that's explanation. I was kind of laughing, say, what does that mean? Busy with a chicken.
22: Yeah. Okay. Well, so you do you have an answer to your question?
1: No, I asked you first.
22: I can't answer it. Can anybody in the KSCO listening audience who isn't asleep during the first hour call us at 479-1080 and answer the question that Amy has been asking me for as long as I have known her, which is almost 7 years now? Okay?
1: Never.
22: Why is it that Jewish people who love money embrace liberalism and socialism and communism? Why is that? It makes no sense.
1: No, we understand that Chinese people, community live there. They understand that, you know, people live on welfare. You know, so it means lots of new immigrants or lots of refugees live in New York. Of course they like Miami. They want everything free.
22: Yeah.
1: So the Jewish community established long, long, long time ago. They were well-to-do, right? So that's why they like this welfare system. They like to everything free. Why they vote for him? Why?
22: I just don't know. But apparently there are at least four people who are not asleep during the first hour of the Saturday special, because there are four people who have called 479-1080. They have not been screened. They have not been screened. And so, I don't know, do I dare take a chance on putting callers who have not been screened on? They could sink our ship. It could be a lousy caller, you know, that will make us have egg on our face, and we don't want to do that, do we?
1: I don't know. You are the host.
22: Okay, well, here, I think one of them has been screened now. It's Arthur. And Arthur is an upstanding, wonderful, intelligent person, so let's put Arthur on. You're on, Arthur.
2: Yes, good morning, MZ and Amy. Always enjoy your show. And let me say, 10 a.m. is not too early for most people to get up and listen to the radio. Okay, so
22: right.
2: I think what you need to address is to invite them to call more often and not two-way with Amy so much, as if you never see her except on Saturday morning. And I just don't want to interrupt.
22: Okay.
2: So that's why I don't call on Saturday morning before 11. But anyway, let me add this about the Jewish question, okay?
22: Okay.
2: I know this is your main reason to call, and I respect you and I like you, and I think you're a great broadcaster, and you're open.
22: Oh, thank you. I love compliments.
2: The reason I say that is you're open to take suggestions from callers. That's what I just did. I just gave you a suggestion, okay?
22: Yeah.
2: Now, I grew up in Philadelphia. Both my parents were from New York, and my mother especially always had a lot of Jewish girlfriends because she worked in, of all places, the garment industry in Manhattan.
22: In order to
2: get her job, mm-hmm. she could not apply as Rosaria, which was her real first name. She had to apply as Sadie because her girlfriends told her that you probably won't get hired unless you're Jewish. So just kind of pretend like you're Jewish. And she did get hired. Okay? So we have a long background, a long history of Jewish associations. I used to spend summers in New York on the school vacation sometimes with regular friends and meet lots of regular friends who were of Jewish religion. So I went to a lot of bar mitzvahs, and here's the answer to your question. The question is, why do the Jewish people vote most predominantly for the Democrats? And the reason that was always given to me, even years ago, was that because they were persecuted all the time in history, the Jews were always had to move around. They were looked down on, the Christ killers, all these bad little euphemisms about the Jews and stuff. And then to top it off, Hitler tried to exterminate them in genocide. So they feel like the underdog. And so they always vote for the underdog, and that oftentimes are the poor, the illegal immigrants, the communists, whatever, who are the underdogs. That's the impression that I've been told by my Jewish friends from New York and Philadelphia. So you can comment with Amy about that. I'm going to not take up too much time on the radio. Let the other three people call.
22: Okay, Amy, before Arthur leaves, do you have a comment back to him?
1: Yeah, that's what I always wondering about that. It's

0: why they want this Mandani. They want to vote for a communist. I don't get it.
1: Well, it's even more confusing, Amy, because they're voting for an Islamic guy, and the Muslims hate the Jews. So it doesn't that doesn't make any sense at all. The bottom line is, you could say they're crazy. They're very smart academically, professionally, but socially they're insane. Because a lot of doctors, lawyers, a lot of one of my doctors is Jewish, and he's a big Democrat, TDS to the max, and he's an MD, a great doctor, but socially and politically, I don't agree with him at all. Now, I can't explain that to you. There's something wrong. You have to ask each Jew individually, not non-Jews. Have a Jew call up and tell you why they vote for the left.
0: I wish.
1: Okay.
2: Are there any Jews? Is there a single Jew listening to the Saturday special right now, this minute?
1: I don't know. I've been in this area most of my life, and I only knew three Jewish people in 50 years, and in New York, I knew 50,000 in 10 years. So you tell me. You tell me, MZ.
2: I can't. But anyhow,
1: well, get
2: I put
1: a Jew
2: out the
1: to
2: word.
1: Call.
2: Thank
1: I
2: you
1: want
2: very
1: to hear
2: much,
1: a Jew
2: Arthur.
1: Call. I want to hear some Jewish people call and answer your question. Thank you. Bye.
2: Okay, good. Next caller is going to be Kurt in Monterey. Kurt, are you Jewish?
3: Probably.
2: What do you mean, probably? What kind of a question? What kind of an answer is that?
3: Well, when years ago, when my grandfather was dying, the neighbors called us, and we drove 9 hours down there. And poor guy was lying on the floor naked. The neighbor lady didn't want to dress him. And so we had to dress him to bring him to the hospital to die. And I noticed that he didn't look like an 1899-born Austrian Catholic kid. You know, I didn't want to dwell on that, but it was something I observed. Years later, I was talking to a scholar friend of mine who was editor of a national magazine, and he was Slovakian and Italian. And I mentioned that my great-grandmother's name was Langer from the Sudetenland in what's now Czechia. And he said, Kurt, in the Sudetenland, Langer is almost always Jewish. Then later on, when my store was in Santa Cruz on Water Street, there was an old fellow that knew me came in, and he brought with him an even older fellow who had been an occupation lawyer in the U.S. Army in 46, and he was Jewish. What that poor fellow went through, I just can't imagine. But he, I told him the story. He shook his finger in my face and said, "You're Jewish." So I don't know, perhaps. But there was in Santa Cruz, up in Bonnie Doon, a very, very, very great musician, the greatest oboe player and teacher in history. He soloed all over the world all the time. I mean, in 62, when I was in high school, his pay for one night's playing would buy 5 two-bedroom houses. He was an incredibly great musician. He was a wonderful guy, a very good friend of mine, taught my store occasionally for 20 years. And he...
2: are you going to name the guy?
3: Oh, I'm sorry. Stephen Edelstein.
2: Okay.
3: He was chairman of the Department of Wind Instruction at Manus College of Music in New York, taught in 13 other colleges. Just an amazingly wonderful, wonderful man. Had a big, beautiful custom-built home up in Bonnie Doon that he bought. And his father was one of the founders of Israel. He met Golda Meir and Ben Gurion in his father's home in Cleveland. And we talked about the subject you're discussing now. You know, why do the Jews vote Democrat, especially in New York? And, you know, he was first.

0: Carl Oboe in New York. He played with all the Jewish musicians in New York, and the Italians and everybody else. And he was actually a pretty conservative Republican. Quiet about it, but very conservative. And we discussed it, and it was kind of a quandary, you know, as you put it out, why? And I put out the opinion that I've always had. As you know, I'm a Christian, and God moves in mysterious and wondrous ways. And the Republicans are, and the evangelical Christians are Israel's best friend. But why would the Democrats, why would the Jews vote with the Democrats? And it's my opinion that God has moved in that community, and they do that. That gives them the votes to get Israel blessed by the United States. That's my opinion.
1: What do you think, Amy? Never heard that before, but that's pretty interesting.
2: Yeah, that's one way to think about it. You know, a different perspectively think about that. I don't know. So, but they, well, you know, you would say individually it's different, you know, just like as a people, right? Doesn't matter what race or religion or whatever. But the instead of voting, you had to be a mayor, you had to be majority vote, right? Am I understanding? Unless we're changing, or maybe that election is real, you know, I'm talking about. So, well, what can I say?
1: All right. Well, Kurt, thank you for offering that unique opinion. Craig Anello says Jews vote stupid here in America mainly because, for the most part, they have rejected Jesus Christ as their Messiah. Oh, okay. Well, that's what Craig says via text. Now, let's see. What else here? So thank you, Kurt. And we're going to go to Gigi in Santa Cruz next. As soon as I can find the button. Okay. I think Gigi is on. Are you on,
3: Hi.
1: Gigi?
3: Yeah. Yes, you've got me. I am Jewish. All four of my grandparents were Jewish, so it's through and through. One of my grandfathers was a card-carrying member of the Communist Party USA back in the 20s. The other 20s, not this 20s, the 1920s.
1: Mm-hmm.
3: But this is my theory on why Jews predominantly vote on the left side of things. You probably are aware that most Orthodox Jews are conservative, yes?
1: No, not really. I mean,
3: well, let me
1: I'll take your word for it, but it doesn't sound right to me.
3: The ultra-Orthodox, with their big families and with their devotion to Israel, are more conservative than you would believe. But the non-religious Jews, the secular Jews who have no faith, really, truly, in the God of Abraham, Isaac, and Jacob, they need a cause. And part of the Jewish mentality is we are here as a people to heal the world. It's part of the dogma. So if you don't have a religion that grounds you in Torah and Tanakh, what you end up with is you've got to find a cause in the culture to make your religion. So leftist politics became a religious identity, in a way, if you will. I myself came to faith in Messiah, Yeshua, Jesus, in 1979. Prior to that, I had no clear understanding of what it meant to be a Jew. But when I started reading scripture, the Old and the New Testament, I realized, oh, the Jews do have a mission, but it's not to heal the world by being good or going after causes. It's to heal the world by bringing the Savior. Once I started reading scripture and really understanding it, my thinking changed. I went from a Democrat to Republican. I voted for Ronald Reagan in 1980. I never looked back. But I'm telling you, Jews without a religion, without a faith, are going to look for a cause to cling to, and that's why they do it.
1: Okay, well, here, let me put this out to you here. The video that I saw, which we did not play, I did not play that video on this show. What I played earlier was this woman who was complaining and protesting that they were treating Mamdani, who is a Jew hater, like Jesus Christ himself. The Jews were doing that, and the most Jewish of the Jewish people are the Hasidim, and the Hasidim were slobbering all over Mamdani like nobody else. So what mm-hmm. you just said makes no sense to me.
3: Those people are insane, okay? They're insane. They're not thinking logically, because he would kill them if he could. So I don't know about those people, but I do know that there are, well, for example, Ben Shapiro, right? Dennis Prager. These are big names in media.
1: Sure.
3: Very devout Jews, very conservative, and there are a lot of them. This particular thing you showed or played, those Hasidim were out of their minds. They don't understand anything.
1: Okay, well,
2: I think
1: go ahead, Amy. Yeah, sorry.
2: I think that she make a lot of sense about that for the cost. You know, I studied the religion for a while. The reason I go to Dead Sea, you know, score that place is I wanted to see why these three religion all, you know, born in the place which was absolutely no life. You know, only in the world, only we one religion, Buddhism, is a coexistence with all other lives in the world, because they wasn't born the place there's no life. I got there, you know, I'm talking about you being there too, you probably. They founded the Dead Sea Scroll.
1: Yeah.
2: Right? And over there, you see, it's no life. It's no life. Why other religion that people need something, just like you say, the cost. Something psychologically and spiritually rely on something. So the religion was born. Then eventually all the religion being used by politics. So they become all kind of things, you know, people killing each other in the name of the God, different God. So I think I met one guy in India, he's Muslim. And he worked for BBC as a photographer or something. He told me this guy has no education, nothing. He's a photographer. He told me, he said that God only have one God in this world. God created the human. The human create different God. Then they fight killing each other in the God's name, different God's name. My God's better than yours. You have to believe my God. Otherwise, I'll kill you. You know, that's what he told me. I was shocked. I never heard anybody talk about religion like that. So that was, I remember this forever. That's how simply he is spending that to me. So, I mean, just like Jesus said, that they're looking for the cost. So I believe lots of Jewish people I've met, also that Jewish, they are conservative, which was true. Remember, they are. I don't know. Maybe some of you say just opposite. I don't know.
3: Well, according to the statistics I've heard, since the Biden administration, more and more Jewish people have become conservative because their eyes are opened up to the folly of the left. I would say there's still pockets of the, like in New York, where they are just, it's in their DNA. And there's nothing going to change that except some cataclysm. May it never happen. But you know what I'm saying. But I think a lot of really mindful and really critical thinking Jews have changed their allegiance. And there are more and more of them are in the GOP now than ever before.
4: but it's still not the majority.
1: I wonder if there is a single one of those people listening to this broadcast today. I sure want to hear from such a person.
4: 831-479-1080.
1: You say people have changed their thinking.
4: Well, I did. I changed mine in 1980.
1: Yeah.
4: I was young then, and I was very, very idealistic. And then I got religion, and then I changed my politics because I recognized that the way they were thinking did not really, those values were no longer my values. My values changed, and my, and who I voted for changed. And, I'm glad of it because at the same time, I was trying to start a business in Santa Cruz, and it was the Arab oil embargo, and we were waiting online for gas, odd days and even days. And Jimmy Carter was president. I looked around and I went, it's hard to start a business. It's almost impossible. I'm going to be the only entrepreneur in my entire family tree. And, it doesn't make sense for me to be thinking the way I used to think. So all of it came together all at once.
1: Did you start the business?
4: I did.
1: What is the business?
4: Oh, it's closed now, but I was a chiropractor for many, many years.
1: Oh, I see. Okay.
4: Yeah. Okay. And it's tough starting any business.
1: Gigi, what attracted you? How did you discover KSCO?
4: I don't remember. It's been forever. I've lived here a long time.
1: Uh-huh.
4: You know, anybody who's lived here long enough knows KSCO. In fact, my mother, God rest her soul, she gave me her KSCO canvas bag that she got on a tour of the studio years ago as a senior citizen. They had a little tour.
1: Wow.
4: And she told me about the bomb shelter and everything.
1: Yeah.
4: She passed away. I have the bag, and it is my favorite shopping bag. I take it everywhere.
1: Wow.
4: No, seriously, I take it everywhere.
1: Yeah, those are collector's items. I had one or two of them, and I don't know where they are, but I'm going to look real hard, and because it should be
4: I'm not parting with mine. Sorry.
1: Okay, I understand. It sounds like I was begging, but I wasn't. No,
4: I know, and I'm joking with you. I'm pulling your leg.
1: Yes.
4: But it goes back a long way, a very long
1: okay.
4: way.
1: Okay. So happy.
4: God bless you.
1: Yeah,
4: God
1: too.
4: Bless you.
1: Thank you.
4: And
1: very
4: thank
1: much.
4: You for what thank you for what you do, because I'm telling you, we need the voice. We need the voice on Saturday special. We need sanity in this county. There's no sanity here except for what you guys put out.
1: Wow. Okay. Well, thank you. Thank you very much for the kind words.
4: You're welcome.
1: There goes Gigi.
4: And God bless you, Amy, too.
2: Thank you, Gigi.
1: There goes Gigi,
4: okay.
1: And here comes Marco in Santa Cruz as soon as I can put him on. I think that's it. Did I do it, Marco? Are you there?
5: I'm here, Michael. Hello, Michael.
1: I have the fattest fingers in the world, and I'm selecting the callers on an iPhone, which I have to squint to even see. And then my fat fingers will usually put somebody else on, not the one I'm intending. But you're on. That's good.
5: Well, last time we spoke was probably about 20 years ago, at least, when we were talking about Robert Moses and how widening Highway 1 wasn't going to help the traffic situation. So I thought after 20 years or so, I'd call again.
1: Oh, you've called since then.
5: Not you. I very rarely call, but, you know, sometimes I write and I email you. But anyway, the previous caller is correct. Most conservative Jews do vote conservative or Republican. And the secular Jews tend to vote Democrat. And I'll explain the reason for that in a second. But the Hasidim, the reason that they vote for Democrats is because a huge percentage of the Hasidim in New York are on welfare, certainly the ones who are upstate. I can't speak for in the city as much, but the Hasids, they vote Democrat because they want the social welfare system. And if you go to upstate New York and towns like Monroe, where all the bungalow colonies are, there's great poverty amongst the Hasidic communities.
1: I had no idea, Marco. I thought just the opposite. I always thought that the Hasidim were the best business people on earth.
5: Well,
1: I don't know where I got that idea, but that's the idea I've always had.
5: Well, those are the ones you hear about. You know, you've got 47th Street Photo, and you've got the Diamond District, and you've got B&H Photo in New York City, and those are Hasidim. Yes, and they are very successful. And by the way, Thomas Sowell does a great talk on YouTube about why the Jews are, like, hated, why they're the most hated. Has to do with them being merchants. And then he goes on to talk about how other minorities who were successful merchants also get treated similarly to the Jews, and he gives cases. But anyway, that's off the subject. The Hasids tend to vote Democrat. The secular Jews vote Democrat. And I think the reason they vote Democrat, aside from the fact that just historically, you know, their parents and their grandparents were Democrats, is it's a little bit of the Stockholm syndrome, in my opinion.
1: Mm-hmm.
5: You know, they're voting for their oppressors in hopes that their oppressors will stop oppressing them. The Jews, the blacks, and the Palestinians always vote. Now, again, I'm talking, when I say Jews, I'm talking about the secular and the Hasids. The Palestinians and the blacks seem to always vote the wrong way. They always vote for people who have absolutely no interest in helping them. In the black community, we could name Al Sharpton, Jesse Jackson. We can go on and on about people who rant and rave, and they do nothing at all for the blacks, including Obama, by the way, did nothing for the black people. And the Palestinian leadership, my God, they've certainly done nothing for the Palestinian people. We'll call them Palestinian people for the moment, even though there are really no such thing as Palestinians. They're all Jordanians or Egyptians. But again, that's off topic, so I won't get into that. The other thing is that the Jews did not vote for Mamdani. The only people who voted in that primary were young white women. They weren't going to vote for Cuomo, of course, because Cuomo was molesting his female staff. And they weren't going to vote for Curtis, although in my mind they should have. I think he would have been a really good choice to become mayor. And, you know, he would have had to get good people to help him because, of course, his areas of expertise are his crime fighting. So he would have needed some help there. So, you know, there's a fantastic comedian. His name is Nicholas DeSanto.
1: Yeah.
5: And he's Iranian, but he lives in England right now. His parents are Italian, but he grew up in Iran. He lives in England. His stuff is on YouTube. He is in absolute panic. And one of the things he talks about is, and, you know, I say this only a little bit tongue-in-cheek, is we've got to take the vote away from white women. They consistently vote with their heart instead of with their mind. And you know, I suppose that's going to be a little controversial. There's some decisions we should make based on our heart, but there are other decisions, such as political ones, that we really need to make based on policy and based on a thorough examination of who these people are and what type of policies they're going to put into place. So there's my spiel.
1: Thank you, Marco. That was very interesting. And boy, if we didn't have something else scheduled starting next hour, I would like to continue this, but we can another time. That's fine. Thank you, Marco. Good hearing from you. Here's PJ. We want to get your get you in, PJ from Castroville. Go ahead, please.
6: Hi. I just wanted to completely 100% agree with the woman that called in, the Jewish lady that called in earlier.
1: Yeah.
6: I completely agree with what she had to say, as well as the gentleman that just got off. I just saw a special on YouTube about the Hasidim, how there's a huge community in New York. They have, you know, 5 to 15 kids because they're very conservative, but they're backing him up, Mamdani, because once they get beyond 5 kids, they all go on welfare because they need assistance. And so they want to encourage him to continue giving to them. to their communities. And, you know, so that is true. I'm just
1: okay, it's beginning to crystallize now, don't you think, Amy?
2: Yeah.
1: Okay.
2: So the picture is more clear now.
6: And a lot of Jews are going back to conservative ways because of what's going on in the world. October 7th, you know, just a lot of things that recently happened in our most recent future up present. Anyway, I just wanted to back up exactly what they're saying. I don't want to repeat. But anyway, I want to say that I love Amy with you on the show. I think she's a great, I think you guys are a great team together. Okay,
1: I was a big nothing burger on the radio before
2: Thank you,
1: Amy, pre-Amy, you know.
2: I thought so. Honestly, MZ like a compliment.
1: Yeah. I love compliments.
2: He loves.
6: Well, no, I wasn't listening to KSU just probably for the last few years. I love, I put it on every time I get in the car. So, but anyway, that's it. I just wanted to give my 2 cents.
1: Okay, well, we're happy you did. Thank you very much. All right. So we have exactly 35 seconds to the top of the hour news. Now, let me tease the people about what's coming up next hour, okay? I think it's going to be really, really special because people will recognize the person who is going to sit in the host chair for the first time, but that person will be on remote. But anyhow, I'll be back at the beginning of the hour, and then we'll turn the whole program over to that special person right here on KSCO Santa Cruz, Salinas, Monterey, San Jose. It's
7: news this hour from Town Hall. I'm John Scott. Something new for people dropping off someone at the airport.
8: 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It gives people some extra time to see a friend or loved one before their flight takes off. It's free, but people must apply online 1 to 3 days before their planned visit and receive approval. 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
7: Most states prompt schools to teach about 9/11, but the details differ.
9: According to data gathered by the AP, laws or education standards in 25 states now require or expect public schools to provide instruction specifically on the attacks. Another 13 have optional mentions of 9/11. Several other states have laws requiring or recommending school observances, but the provisions vary widely in scope, specificity, and framing. Columbia University Professor Beth Rudin with Teachers College.
10: It's really important that they establish a classroom environment where young people feel like they can share their opinions, ask questions, be wrong.
9: Julie Walker, New York.
7: Could the Southeastern Conference lose a charter member? Conference leaders plan to meet this week to discuss possibly kicking LSU out of the conference. It follows a feud over whether players with NFL experience should return to college rosters. A two-thirds vote from the conference's CEOs is needed on Thursday to remove LSU, a founding member since 1933. More on these stories from townhall.com.
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7: The war with Iran is putting a big strain on the markets. We hear more on all of today's Wall Street activities after the three-day break from financial correspondent Seth Soutell with this report from New York City.
13: Stocks drifted lower on Wall Street as traders returned from a holiday weekend. The S&P 500 fell 0.6% Tuesday. The Dow gave back 627 points. That's about 1.2%. The Nasdaq Composite fell 0.3%. Oil prices rose again as the war with Iran dragged on. The price of Brent crude got close to $100 a barrel. Climbing oil prices have gotten investors more worried about inflation. The government is putting out two reports on inflation this week, including the Consumer Price Index on Friday. The Federal Reserve holds its latest meeting on interest rates next week. The yield on the 10-year Treasury rose to 4.79%. Seth Soutell, New York.
7: News and analysis at townhall.com. The New England Patriots lock up their star quarterback long-term.
14: The Patriots and cornerback Christian Gonzalez agreed to terms on a record-setting four-year, $135 million extension, sources tell ESPN. The deal includes $102 million guaranteed. Gonzalez received a $33 million signing bonus, the highest ever at the cornerback position, sources tell the NFL Network. Gonzalez is now the highest-paid cornerback in NFL history, eclipsing the four-year, $132 million extension that Devin Witherspoon received from the Seahawks last month.
7: Correspondent Mike Reeves, the NCAA says the result of the Michigan-Western Michigan game will stand. That's after the Mid-American Conference appealed to the NCAA and college football playoff administrators, asking the result be overturned. Michigan won 13-12 on a Hail Mary pass after the replay official added 1 second to the clock. 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
15: 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Filling in for MZ this hour is our good friend Don Encelina. So I'm going to hand it off to you, Don. Welcome aboard for the Saturday Special.
16: Well, great. Thanks, Dave.
15: You are very welcome. Take it away, Don.
16: All righty. This is Don Encelina. MZ was kind enough to ask me if I wanted to host the Saturday Special, and of course I jumped at the chance. And then I got to thinking, I'm an attack dog. What am I supposed to do, kick my own ass for 2 hours? So I had to think about what I would do to get you people to call in to me. And here's what I propose. I'm going to tell you a little bit about myself and the reasons why I think the way that I do, and bring up some subjects and see if you guys will call in. So here it goes. I'm not a liberal, as everybody would know, but I'm also not a total conservative. I consider myself an American. I am an America First nationalist. And I say nationalist with pride. I'm an America First nationalist. The liberals want to make it a dirty word. I don't, because if you're not a nationalist, what are you? You're a globalist. And if you're a globalist, in my book, you're not American. You want to be a citizen of the world. So, that is a pet peeve with me, that the liberals, whenever they see something that they think will cost them votes in an election, they try to make it a dirty word. That's why they say nationalist, like it's a horrible, ugly thing. There's nothing wrong with being a nationalist. If you like the country you're living in, if you love the country you're living in, so be it. And that's me. I've got three loves in my life. It's my God, my family, my country. And I'm very proud of it. And as far as subjects go, I want to bring up a thing that's called public opinion. Public opinion is a very nasty monster, and it's a monster that the left has harnessed very well. The right has not harnessed it at all. It used to be if there was a war, people would get a little bit go to the right because we want to win the war, and the people on the right fight. But the left has become a master at taking public opinion and turning it on what they perceive as the right, what will cost them votes. And a good example of this is data centers. There's a lot of stuff going on with data centers right now, and they're turning public opinion against it. And it's all a lie. It's all a scam. 99% of the stuff they say about data centers is a scam. A data center is a building. That's pretty much all that it is. It's a building with some computer servers in it. But they trot out all their old tropes, the same stuff they used for fracking. Oh, they're going to use all the water. Oh, it's going to pollute. Oh, and now they even say it's going to raise your electricity rates. That's all a lie. And none of the fake news who works for the left will let you know that it's a lie. They're in on the scam. Let me put this out for you. All you people who think that a data center is going to raise your electric rates. Virginia, the state of Virginia, has 15% of the data centers in the United States. They pay a lot less for electricity in Virginia than California, who is right now are ready to tie themselves to a tree and light themselves on fire to keep a data center from being built. But we're the dummies who are paying the most for electricity, while Virginia is paying a lot less and has data centers. So there you go. Now, I'm hoping to put all this stuff out there, and I'm hoping somebody will call in and either argue with me or agree with me or bring up a subject that they'd like to see, that they'd like to test out on me. And if you do, call in right now. It's 479-1080 at KSCO. And let me think of a few other things to throw out at you. I have what I believe is an immunity to the fake news. That's why I'm so sure of myself when I do call in and call something a scam, or I say it's all BS or something like that. Because I absolutely do have an immunity to it. I don't know why. I don't know how I acquired it. Thank God that I did acquire it. But half of the stuff that comes out on the news, I just can't believe. Because it's all, they want to tug at your heartstrings. They want to make you think that something's racist or sexist or whatever. And it's all just to get something from you. They either want your money or your vote, or they want you to hate on the person next to you. And that brings up another subject, is hate. I am not a hateful person. I don't hate a lot of things. I might sound angry at times. I might sound severe or strict at times. That doesn't mean that I hate. It just means I'm trying to get a point across. It means I'm trying to speak my mind. And there's absolutely nothing wrong with that. You know, as long as you don't get personal, as long as you don't make fun of somebody's looks or whatever, as long as you're not hateful. That's something that the left knows nothing about. All they know is hate. All they know is hate. Hate the rich. Hate the white. Hate this. Hate that. And, that's pretty much my spiel out there. Oh, one last thing on the data centers. Another thing that they're trying to get you to hate the data centers for is because somebody might get rich. No doubt. Why do you think they're building them? You know, you people have to realize something. Your AI. AI is something I don't have a big opinion of. I think it's nothing but the next step in the evolution of computing. That's all AI is. And there's people out there deifying it. Oh, it's going to be a god. It's going to do all this stuff and whatever. You know, I really don't care what AI does, but I do know what AI needs. AI needs data centers. And if AI needs data centers, and if AI is the future of computing, and if that's where most of computing's money is going to go into, if businesses are going to be investing in it, I want it to be in America, because I'm an America First nationalist. So I am all for the data centers, 100%. I may not like AI, but I'm not a dummy. I know that's where it's all going. And how can you say that you're for AI but against data centers? It blows my mind. Where do you want the data centers to be? Communist China? Russia? Somewhere else? This somewhere else stuff is what's gotten us into trouble to begin with. You know, President Trump, and that's another thing, I'm very pro-President Trump. He wants to change America's attitude. He doesn't think that we want to build anything anymore. And I think he's right. I think we not only don't want to build, we can't build. Do you really think that our modern society could build the Golden Gate Bridge as it sits right now? We couldn't. How many decades of environmental impact reports, whiny people chaining themselves to rocks, somebody in a rowboat with a sign saying, will someone think of the fish, somehow it would be a racist thing to build that bridge? We can't do things now. That's a big problem for the United States of America. President Trump is trying. President Trump is trying to get us to change our attitude and start building things. You know, all you people out there who don't like corporations and this and that, something President Trump is doing right now, you should be cheering. You know why beef prices are so high? Because there's like four large meat packers in the United States, and they control all of the meat. They butcher, they package, and they ship. And they tell the store how much they're going to pay for all this stuff. They're all colluding with each other and price fixing. And President Trump is trying his best to make it easier for ranchers to co-op with each other and form their own meat packing company so they don't have to go through these big guys, so that you don't have the high prices that you have. I think that's a good thing. Don, I think that's a great, yes?
15: We have a call from Ted in Salinas, if you want to pick that up, or if just let me know what you want to do. Okay, Ted in Salinas, thank you for your call.
17: Hey, Don, you know, remember when we had the battery fire out there in Moss Landing? And then I noticed, like, parallels, coincidences, something that happened about the same time as that. And it was that we had KION News in Salinas that was really reporting heavy on that, asking a lot of tough questions, and they were going to do some follow-ups. And then all of a sudden, no more KION. They were trying to report the news, and they got rid of the station. And just before that, for 3 or 4 months, they had letting everybody know that Lee Solomon was coming back. You know, that was on TV for months. And then as soon as that fire happened, and then a couple of tough things happened, questions to them, and they were going to do some follow-ups, all of a sudden they got pulled. And they were trying to maybe report the news, and they squashed them. What do you think of that?
16: Possible? Well, I think it's possible. I think it's possible that they shut everything down on that. Just think how much they have invested in them stupid, stupid battery plants. Okay?
17: Well, right, because when that happened, it tripped up. Otherwise, that one in Santa Cruz would probably already be getting built. You know, when that fire happened, it was a big interruption in the process of these plants that they were going to put in the state. And it's a hurdle that they haven't overcome. It never got no national pub. It never was on NBC, ABC, CBS News. They didn't talk about it, none. And here it is, the biggest fire of these battery types in the states. You know, hey, another thing, Don, you're from Salinas. What do you think about how much influence the rodeo has over some parts of Salinas? Like, what blows me away is how the rodeo has the carnival there on the expo site in Salinas for what, 1 or 2 weeks of the year. Then that site sits for 50 weeks of the year empty, where we used to have City League softball every night. It has the facilities for the playground for the afternoon for the kids. It's a large area, a lot of parking, and the city, the rodeo must have some influence. They've got the rodeo ball field there off of Bernal. It used to be the rodeo baseball park. You know, it was a beautiful ball field. Now they've got barricades out there for a few horses that come in for the rodeo. That's a few weeks of the year. It's like, I think the people that have influence, we need to tame them down a little bit, and they need to develop some of that for some of the hard-up people. They take about homeless. Well, that expo site could be a beautiful spot for a person to get overnight sleeping. Maybe they got their RV, they could pull it in there and sleep or something. Who knows? It just seems like the rodeo has a lot of influence in Salinas.
16: I lay a lot of blame on that, on our stupid Salinas government. We have a very stupid government in Salinas. They have no interest in making Salinas a profitable city. How long have you lived in Salinas?
17: Since 61.
16: Since 61. Do you remember how great Salinas used to be? Do you remember how much money Salinas brought in, how much business Salinas had, how much industry Salinas had? You know, you remember GEMCO?
17: Oh, absolutely.
16: Yeah, they made all the mufflers for Harley Davidson.
17: Yeah, the corner. So where
16: is Salinas' business? It's gone. It's gone. What do we got in Salinas? A bunch of DEI crap. That's all we have. You know, they've gone the way of Los Angeles. And I think the thing with the rodeo is they want to kill the rodeo grounds. They want to kill off the rodeo grounds and probably put a low-income housing in there or some stupid thing. I don't think, you know, because the ranchers and the farmers want business in the rodeo grounds. They know that they can't keep that place up. So I think the influence is all these DEIs that got elected into the Salinas government that absolutely hate the rodeo. They hate the people who run the rodeo, and whenever they're handing out, have you noticed that the rodeo has become less and less Western and more Mexicans? Have you noticed that?
17: Oh yeah, they for sure. You know, they change everything. They've been doing that to us for years now. So I know you got some calls building up. Good to hear you behind the mic. Next time you did the same thing that Rory did, you didn't say, "Hey, thanks, MZ," and you forgot to say, "Amy." Okay, talk to you later.
16: Oh, thanks a lot. Yeah. Okay. Hey.
17: Okay.
16: Thanks, Amy.
17: Okay, have a good one.
15: Thank you for the call, Ted. Now, next up, Don, is David, and he's calling from, I think he's calling from Santa Cruz. You ready for that call?
16: Yeah, I'm ready.
15: All right, let's do it. David, you are on the air.
18: Hey, Don, we actually agree about something, that having a small group of meat processing plants helps drive the price up. What we don't agree upon is that that's just one of a slew of factors that account for high beef prices. And I'm going to run through it real quick so that the listeners have a clearer idea than this notion that it's just the monopoly of meat packing. The cattle inventory is the lowest it's been in 75 years. Drought is a real thing. It takes a long time to rebuild a herd. Grain and feed prices are significantly higher. Fuel prices, electricity prices, labor prices are higher. And on top of that, the demand for beef is still really high. So yeah, having a small number of processing plants gives those plants perhaps a huge amount of power that they shouldn't have in determining prices, but it is not the only factor in the high price of beef.
16: It's not the only factor, but it's one of the major factors. When you only have a few people absolutely controlling the price. They tell the rancher what they're going to pay them. They tell the supermarket what they are going to pay.
18: Okay, but how is that particular aspect allowing the ranchers to do their own processing? That's not going to change the costs involved. That's not going to change the fact that the total beef cattle herd is the lowest it's been in this country in 75 years. It's not going to change the fact that it takes a long time to rebuild a herd population. And it's certainly not going to change the fact of a drought.
16: What's going to change is that you're going to get a bigger herd. Do you know why the herds are down? You think it's because of drought? You really think
18: there's a number of reasons.
16: We've got more water than we've got dirt, okay? So I'm sorry, it's not drought that has thinned the herds. What has thinned the herds are regulations and taxes on their land, and the meat packer starving them out, giving them crap for their cows, but selling at a high price to the supermarket with controlling things. It's all about control, David. And when you take the control away, when you open things up and let it be more capitalistic, you get a better, fairer market.
18: Okay, that's fine. You're repeating yourself. It doesn't change any of the factors I brought up. That doesn't change the fact that the herd in this country is the lowest it's been in 75 years. It doesn't change the fact that it takes a long time. You can't grow.
16: How do you bring it back, David? How do you bring it back? How do you bring it back, David? How do you bring the herd back?
18: I'm not a rancher. I don't know. But that doesn't change the fact that those factors are real, you know?
16: Those factors are real. Well, you bring your herd back by breeding cows. Okay, by breeding cows and adding calves. That's how you bring the herd back.
18: And
16: I've been in ranching. Most of my young life was spent as a ranch hand. I took animal husbandry in college, and I do know.
18: Then you'll know this. How long does it take from breeding to something you can slaughter for meat? How long does it take?
16: It can be as little as 6 months. In fact, it can even be lower than 6 months
18: There's no money in veal.
16: There's no such thing as a six-month-old calf, okay? Cattle grow at a pretty good rate. Veal is down low. Veal is like 1 to 3 months. But you get up 6 months to a year, and you've got a pretty good sized cow.
18: Well, you know more about it than me. I've never seen 6 month old steer taken to slaughter, but I'll take your word for it. I have no experience in that.
16: What have you seen taken to slaughter?
18: Goats.
16: Oh, goats. Yeah. Hey, I butchered goats too.
18: Yeah, I've slaughtered goats.
16: I don't like goat meat that much, but yeah, my cousin used to go to Arkansas and get a whole load of goats and bring them out here and sell them to the Mexicans. It was a pretty good business.
18: Yeah. I mean, it's not my favorite. Part of the reason I called is, if I have to pick one food that's my favorite food, it's beef. So it's a real drag that it's so expensive. I just can't agree with you about the simplicity of fixing a complex problem. And no, I'm not saying that therefore there shouldn't be some expansion in who's processing meat. But I want you to think about this as well. Our food supply is already quite unsafe. I don't think less regulation of the food supply will be a good idea in terms of being able to know that I'm buying a safe product at the supermarket.
16: Well, I disagree with you on that. I think we have the safest food supply in the world.
18: Well, I can't quantify that, so I won't argue that point. You could be right.
16: Yeah, we have that. We have the safest food supply in the world. That's another thing if you want to bring up fake news and lies, when they lie about the FDA and about how they're not inspecting things and things like that. They are. But they're not
18: are you telling me we're not seeing more food recalls than we used to see? That's silly. That's a silly thing to say.
16: Do you think we are? Do you think we're seeing more food recalls than in the past?
18: I'm certainly in the news. We are. I don't know. Maybe there's some other source.
16: How much? How much of that is? How much of that is because we're able to catch it better because we have better inspection?
18: I can't quantify that, and neither can you. I'm not sure.
16: Oh yes, I can quantify that. I can quantify that. You know, if a head of lettuce makes somebody sick, they can trace it down to the farmer it was grown at. That's pretty damn good.
18: Well,
16: that's really good.
18: I don't know if that's the case. They're still having problem with this particular iceberg lettuce issue that we've been having. It's still going on.
16: No, they found out it was Mexican lettuce, and I don't know how, well, you know, this stuff, the oops, I crap my pants bacteria, it was nothing but a scare, okay? You had some people get sick, and I think one person died. But the person that died had one foot in the grave anyway, so it really didn't kill him. But it was this...
18: Okay. So, I mean, anybody who's old and has comorbidities, whatever they die of, they didn't really die from that. It was from being old. Okay.
16: That's true. Yeah. That's the sad truth. You know, if you're just about ready to go, if something helps kick you into the grave, have you really died from it? You've died from an accumulation. From an accumulation of
18: things. Statisticians might disagree with you, but that's okay. I got to run.
16: Well,
18: it was nice having a civilized conversation with you.
16: David.
18: Yeah.
16: David, good talking to you, and remember this saying. There are lies, there are damned lies, and there are statistics.
18: yeah. Figures lie and liars figure. Okay.
16: Thanks, David. I've heard that stuff
18: before. Have a good one.
16: You too.
15: Wow, Don, I was expecting blood and fur to go flying everywhere. That was a relatively civil discussion.
16: Hey, I can be civilized when I want to.
15: Amy is up next. Don, you ready?
16: Yes.
15: All right. Amy, you're on the air.
2: Hi, Don. Thank you so much for coming to the program. And
16: yes.
2: Let's talk about... You know, I think it's very good to bring in the civil conversation with David. You know, I think the bottom line is free economy or planned economy. You know, that's why we always wanted to fight the monopolies. You know, yes, the big company controlled everything, so they dictated the price. So they're never going to be good. Only free economy, like the ranchers, they get all they can compete each other, so the price will go down. You know, talking about the supply, I agree with David. We do have problems with high, you know, the weather was dry, everything, you know, and hurting them. But that's not the point, because I live in China for 30 years, and we always so poor, we had no food, just no food. And then after Nixon visiting 1972, and then the Deng Xiaoping started to open the door for China, changing the system, not the completely, just a little bit open the door, led them to free economy from the agriculture products. Then 10 years later, I went back. I was shocked because I never seen, I almost cried because before, everywhere, you're standing long line for the food. And then they have everything. I said, well, just like a magic. Where's the beef? Where's everything? You know, because changing the free enterprise. That's the point.
16: Uh-huh.
2: So I totally agree with you, you know. But the people here, lots of people still think the government should regulate it and the government should plan it. Never going to work. Like right now, New York, they wanted to have a government-owned grocery store. So they said that they can keep the price down. I'm going to be totally fair, never going to success. you know, but the people, some people here, they believe it. So they, yes, they vote for them. You know, that's what it is. So you bring in very, very important. It's everything happened, bad things happen, like a hate and you know, dividing. But it's not from just why this

0: Oh, you're welcome, Amy. I got a little joke for you.
1: Sure.
0: Okay. A capitalist, a socialist, and a communist were going to meet for coffee. The capitalist and the communist got there first, but the socialist was late. He finally showed up and he said, "Sorry, I'm late, guys, but there was a line for sausage at the store and I had to get it. I had to get in line and get me some. So I'm sorry I was late." And, capitalist said, "What's a line?" And the socialist said, "Never mind about the line. I know what a line is. What's a sausage?"
1: That's a good one.
0: Well, thanks. I'm thanking you, Amy. I'm hoping that you and MZ are going to be happy with what I do today.
1: Very happy. So let you take away. Thank you so much. Bye-bye.
0: You're welcome.
2: Thank you for the call, bye-bye. Amy. 479-1080 is the phone number. Don, let's see who's next. It looks like Richard in Pacific Grove. Are you ready, Don?
0: Sure.
2: All right, here we go. Richard, you are on the air. Thank you for the call.
3: Yeah. Hey, Don, nice to hear you, my friend.
0: Yeah, hi, Richard.
3: My question is, how you doing, buddy? Hey, my question is, what is the impact of wolves, the reintroduction of wolves to the cattle industry here in California as well as the rest of the country? Do you have any idea?
0: I know a little bit about the impact of wolves and what it is. With a rancher, and it depends on the size of your ranch. You know, people think that all these ranches have thousands of cattle. There's a lot of ranchers that might only have 20, 100 head of cows. And if they lose 10 or 15 calves, that hurts them a lot. Okay. Yeah. So a few wolves can really put a dent in them. But by and large, let's say you have a large enough pack of wolves that it might attack and kill 5% of your calves. That's a lot of money. That's a lot of money. Just a few wolves can cost you thousands of dollars. And you have to protect your cattle from these wolves. Well, what Trump is doing for the ranchers is he's making it easy for them to get rid of the wolves, scare the wolves off or kill them. And what that's going to do is it's going to allow the rancher to have to figure into his bottom line. Well, now I'm probably going to have an extra 10, 15 calves. Of those 10, 15 calves, once they grow up, they're going to give me a profit of $700-$800. So that times 15, and it figures into your bottom line a lot. And that's a good thing.
3: All right. Well, I just wanted to, you know, because I heard about it, and the percentages I've seen someplace are really low. And I said, wow, how is that doing it? Because, you know, we wiped them out before, pretty well wiped them out. And I hate to see it happen, but I can understand. I can understand.
0: Well, I hate to see wiping out an animal, but I also hate to see being an idiot and letting them overpopulate and using your food supply as their food supply to get even more. You know, look what we're doing with mountain lions. We're overpopulated on mountain lions in California. But you can't even throw a rock at a mountain lion in California. You'll go to jail.
3: What about deer? The same thing with deer?
0: With deer can very easily overpopulate. That's how they survive, you know, because they're attacked by mountain lions, wolves, everything else. They're food, okay? And if you leave them alone, they explode, and they can overpopulate and eat everything off of a, eat everything off of a bush and kill it and things like that. You've seen what they'll do to a tree. If you have an apple tree, they'll peel the thing gone. You know, they'll peel all the bark off the tree and kill it.
3: Yeah, actually, I have succulents. I didn't think they went after the succulents. Man, they're eating everything. You know, I'm caught between a rock and a hard place. I hate to kill them, but I'll get the end.

0: understand us a little bit. You know?
1: Yeah.
0: Anyway, thank you. Thanks.
1: Well,
0: good talking
1: well,
0: to you.
1: It's good. Well, Richard, deer are good eating, so there's one bright light there.
0: There you go. Fantastic. All right, buddy. Thank you.
1: Okay. Take care.
2: That was Richard in Pacific Grove. Up next, Don, we have Rory, and he's calling from Watsonville.
3: Hi, Rory. Don, good to hear your voice. You come across well. Hey, just a couple thoughts. I agree with David. It's been a kind of a long, slow grind towards a lower herd supply in the U.S. Drought has something to do with it. It was the market was oversupplied. Some people, I know people that went from standard grass, grain finish, or, you know, grass, pasture raised, then into the slaughterhouse or feedlot like Harris's down on I-5. But they switched to grass-fed, which takes longer. So the average time from calf born to ready for slaughter is 14 to 24 months, depending on what you're going for. Grass-fed can be up to almost 3 years. So, you know, there's a lot of factors. And beef or cattlemen definitely shrunk, and women, there's a lot of, as you know, being in the biz, a lot of cattle women. I know of a cow right now. She's at a bull sale here in California. But just here this weekend. But at any rate, it's slow to change and it's slow to change back. I would say also getting away from three or four big slaughterhouses obviously would create more competition. As you know, cattlemen are always trying to get some kind of value added so they don't get screwed. Like every farmer, he's trying to get the best he can for his produce. And when there's a middleman or somebody that's vertically integrated, they tend to get the best value out of independent growers, whether it's potatoes or strawberries. So that, there's a lot of factors, and I think, you know, some of it's been drought in the Mountain West. Some of that's going to change probably this year with a hopefully heavier than rain fall expected. The other thing I wanted to touch on real quick is this whole thing with food safety. You're right. Every box of lettuce or celery or sugar snap peas, most of all that stuff can be traced right back to where it was grown. And remember the E. coli outbreak in the spinach by, what, 20 years ago now?
1: Yeah.
3: That was because wild pigs ran through a spinach field in Piscinas. So some of it's just a lot of the fruits and veggies are grown outside, and you're just exposed to it. So nothing's risk-free. And this whole thing with Cyclospora, the last I heard, you know, it's out of central Mexico, out of Guanajuato. Nobody in Mexico got sick. Not that they're eating all the lettuce. They eat some of it. No illnesses in Mexico from Cyclospora. It was all in the U.S., and then they said, oh, it was a false positive. USDA came out and said that. So they couldn't even say that the Mexican leaf or iceberg lettuce was the culprit. Yet Taylor got blamed, and it depressed and suppressed almost all produce sales across the leafy green category, even into the berries. It crashed the market. So, you know, there, who knows how many, you know, wing nut, quote unquote, influencer out there, you know, pushing bad info. And I saw that with the attack on Driscoll strawberries in the spring when they said, oh, that, you know, they had the forever chemicals found on fruits and on strawberries. And nothing was above tolerance, well below tolerance. They were reporting this Mamavation was the group, and I forget who's behind them. You can find out. Usually it's some leftist anti-chemical group like the Natural Resources Defense Council or whoever. And, you know, I, as a past consultant, I recommended all those chemistries, and we're spraying them in freaking ounces per acre, people. Your food supply is safe. There's nothing wrong with it. I've eaten unwashed strawberries my entire professional life right out of the field. Sometimes I didn't know it was right after they sprayed. I'm fit as a fiddle, okay? And then there's a lot of other things in your diet that'll make you sick, and not fresh fruits and vegetables. So there's just a lot of
1: What I'd also like to put out there, Rory, you know, because of the fake news, is not going to educate the people. When it comes to food inspections, okay, 99% is done in-house. It's not done by the FDA. The FDA comes in, and they might take a sample here and there or look over the paperwork, you know, make sure everything's kosher. But it is the actual food processor who's doing the hard work, paying the salaries, outfitting the laboratory to do the actual testing. They're the heroes. They're not the villains.
3: And they're the last ones in the world that want a foodborne illness outbreak in their produce. So that leads me to this video that came out by a group called More Perfect Union. The guy, I forget his name, he's Pakistani descent. His parents were from Pakistan. I didn't think he had a Ivy school or Ivy university. Ivy, you know what I'm talking about. The Harvard, one of those institutions where he got his education. And he was on Bernie Sanders' campaign management the last time Bernie ran for president. So definitely a man of the left. Well, he came out with this video about Driscoll. And they just absolutely attacked him for their business model, because Driscoll doesn't directly farm anymore. They contract with farmers. And they called them sharecroppers. Like, are you kidding me? Some of the most successful people I know farm for Driscoll in the sense of farmers, growers. Now, you have to figure out how to work the business model, okay, but it's totally voluntary. Nobody's sticking a gun to their head saying, you're going to be a sharecropper for Driscoll's. And and many second and third generation families from Mexico, you know, Mexican descent, super successful. And not all Driscoll. There's lots of grower shippers. And this has provided a great opportunity. It's grown the category. Anyway, I saw this video. I'm going to send it to you. I'll let you look at it. They literally slandered Driscoll's and made their business model look like it was some giant corporate corruption, which it isn't. It's all legal. They developed it over several generations, over right now close to 90 years, and it's very successful. And one of the things they did in this video is they interviewed two people. They blurred their faces. They didn't give you the names, and they said, the man said, we never got any real safety training. They just had a few signs, which is baloney. If anybody is listening that knows agriculture, everybody every year gets safety training at all aspects of their job. And you have to sign off. Trust me, every company has a safety officer that's in charge of that. Trust me. Okay. So my attitude is the produce industry need to gear up for next year, because they always drop these videos and these attacks right when we're going into our peak season. Now, the cyclospore thing, that's a whole nother deal. Who knows? It could have been industrial sabotage. We have no way of knowing. Somebody could have gone after Taylor Farms because they support Trump, got a vial of cyclospore and dumped it in the giant washing machine as they're, you know, pumping the headlights to go to Taco Bell. It's impossible to prove, but it's possible, right?
1: Yes, so, it is. You're right.
3: I've told some people, I looked up the guy that the outfit that did the memes for Spencer Pratt, the guy that ran for mayor in L.A. It's called Menace Media. And I think we as an industry should retain those guys, get some good ready-to-go memes to spread through social media as soon as the next attack happens, and then start suing these people like this More Perfect Union, Yahoo, for slander. And go on offense. Right. I'm sick of it just taking it. We as an industry, the fresh produce and fruit produce industry, we create so many jobs, and it's conventional, it's organic, it's little guys. I work with little guys that were bootstrappers, you know, just learning the business, and they're servicing the farmers market with organic produce, and they're doing a great job. But everybody,
1: yeah, oh, and you know, Rory, like with going back to the ranchers, being able to form coalitions and start their own meat processing and things like that, and people are whining and crying about that, and it's going to make us unsafe. Well, what do you think of farmers' co-ops? It's the same damn thing. Okay, yeah. Well, a farmers' co-op is a bunch of farmers who said, "Well, gee, the packers and shippers are hosing us. Well, if we do this ourselves, you know, we'll be able to lower the price and get more business." And so they co-op. What's wrong with it? Why can't ranchers co-op?
3: They should. They used to. There's all kinds of little meat packer slaughterhouses out in the valley. There's one in Los Banos I can think of right now at the west end of 152 on the west side of Los Banos.
1: Yeah.
3: There's a lot of them.
1: Did you ever go to that guy? And I think it was in Greenfield that he made sausage out of wild pig and deer. I think he was in Greenfield.
3: Yeah.
1: Oh, no, you remember? I know
3: of him. No,
1: you know, did you ever taste the sausage? Oh man,
3: no.
1: Good sausage.
3: Well, there was Cattaneo Brothers in San Luis. They're a standard. They're a small, you know, meat processing sausage outfit. There's Freedom Meat Lockers. There's Corralitos Meat Market. There's one in, what is it, Gustine. They all know each other. I ran into one. I stopped off the highway in Templeton to get some meat. They all know each other. They're all working together, so maybe that'll grow. Maybe that's like your farmer's market, and good for them if they can do it. But the thing is, they have a limited capacity, and maybe the big beef packers need to be broken up. It's possible. And then I'll end with this: as far as the data centers,
1: yeah,
3: that's fine, but they need regulation. You can't just let them put them up anywhere. And if they need more energy, build a little nuke plant, or let them build their own gas-fired turbines. That's what Trump wants to do. And put them out.
1: That's right.
3: Put them out in the middle of nowhere, and let them do their thing out there. Or, you know, because I hear they do put up a significant hum. I'd hate to be going to sleep at night, trying to get to sleep and hearing this low level hum in the night. You know, and that's why.
1: I really don't think that they have a significant hum. I think that's fake news. Because how much hum does a server have? Really? How much hum does a server make?
3: Well, I don't know.
1: And if you got a hum, put up a concrete wall and block it off. It ain't going to be
3: inside that.
1: Yeah, they're inside a building. Yeah.
3: And it's got to be kept cold. But, you know, the other thing is, and this is semi-related, we know the NSA has had that giant data center in Utah. I forget where it is, where they were keeping track of all our emails. And that's a whole other thing, and text messages. That's Patriot Act abuse. But the other thing is this whole flock camera thing. I am totally against municipalities, counties, states having flock cameras. If a private business or person wants to put up their own security camera, that's their business. But I sure as hell don't want a Big Brother flock camera system, because it will be abused. And I consider it a violation of my Fourth Amendment rights to privacy. When I'm driving around my car, that's my car. I'm in it. That's my privacy. I don't need governments spying on me. And we already know that they've been abused. That might be another can of worms to open for you here to get you some good calls in here. So anyway.
1: Yeah. Okay.
3: All right, Don, you sound great, man. Keep it up. We'll talk soon.
1: Thanks so much, Rory. Take care.
3: All the best. Bye.
2: Phone lines are open, 479-1080. We are hanging out with Don in Salinas. He's the host of today's Saturday special. What's next, Don?
1: Well, I'll shoot another subject that Rory brought up, these flock cameras. I'm not against taking pictures of crimes. I'm not against getting license plate numbers of speeders, things of that nature. But I'm against a camera that's collecting information, because you're just asking for trouble. You know, let's say you're Dave Michaels, and you get a text. Hey, Dave, wouldn't your wife like to know that you went to the Woohoo bar last night and stayed there for 6 hours. And you'd say, how'd you know that? Well, here's a picture of your car in the parking lot. You don't want that. That's how these cameras can be abused. And there's also cases where police officers saw a pretty girl and took her license plate, found out where she lived, staked out her house so that they can, hey, baby her and ask her out on a date. That's abuse. So if something is easily abused like that, you just shouldn't have it. What do you think, Dave?
2: Don, that's a tricky one for me. I live in a neighborhood. I mean, there's been 5 murders around my house in the past, since I've been living there, which is about 20 years. There's a lot of crime that goes on in my neighborhood. I am for flock cameras. In my neighborhood, they would do much more good than they would do harm. In my neighborhood.
1: What would they do?
2: Well, they would trace down the license plate. You know, I listen to the scanners. Anytime I hear police, you know, go roaring by, I turn on the scanners. And a lot of times they chase these guys until the criminals or the suspects hit speeds that are unsafe for pursuit. So they let them go. And I would like to know where they went. I want to follow them. I don't want cars speeding around and putting other lives in danger. I would rather have cameras that can track these guys down and get those suckers, because I'm tired of crime in my neighborhood. I'm sick of it. And it also makes me sick that the police will call off a pursuit because this guy will, you know, drive at dangerous speeds. They know that the cops are going to call off the pursuit, so they hit those speeds on purpose, and there you go. Well, we let a murderer get away. Too bad. I guess we can't do anything about it. BS, man. I am for flock cameras.
1: Well, they won't let a murderer get away because he's driving too fast, will they?
2: Well, how do you know what he's done? If he's willing to drive away that fast, you don't know what he's done.
1: Yeah, he could have stole from the beer from the 7-Eleven, or
2: he could have
1: ran somebody over.
2: Right.
1: Yeah, but I mean, these flock cameras, are they going to catch a murderer? How do they catch a murderer with a flock camera?
2: Actually, it has happened. Yeah, they find out where the car is, and they send a vehicle out there, and they pursue them and catch them. It's absolutely caught people.
1: It'll catch murderers, not just a car that drove by the flock camera at the time of the murder.
2: It won't catch the murderer itself. I mean, it'll alert the cops, you know, where this person has gone to, and the cops will chase them from there. We're almost out of time, Don. We got one more call.
1: Oh.
2: Do you want to get to it?
1: Okay.
2: Okay, it's G. Joe in Santa Cruz. We have 3 minutes.
4: Hey, I was wondering, where were you born, man?
1: Where was I born? I was born in the state of Washington.
4: Okay. So, and how'd you end up in Salinas?
1: Well, my dad was born in Salinas, and so he ended up coming back to, you know, to his birthplace.
4: Okay. So I'm always curious how people end up in this area. Did you get stuck in any of the conflicts in our history?
1: Conflicts?
4: You know, the wars, whatever, overseas.
1: Oh, the wars. No, I got lucky. I missed the wars. I was too young for the Vietnam War and too old for the other ones that came later.
4: Yeah, I was too young for Vietnam, too. Okay. And like, I guess you've had many jobs. What was your main, job in life? In the past,
1: I never did have a main job. I didn't bounce around a lot, but I was at different times. I was a salesperson. I did that for like 10 or 15 years. I worked in the explosives industry, building explosives for the government. Oh. I worked in the oil fields in Texas. And, so I wasn't really, I didn't have a sign on my back like I'm a mailman or I'm a bus driver or I'm this or I'm that. I never really had a thing that I really said, this is what I was.
4: Okay. So a little variety, you try this, try that, whatever worked, paid the bills and moved on.
1: Yeah.
4: Okay. That's interesting. Real quick about the AI thing, this controversy, the data centers, like you said, they're complaining it's too noisy. You know, people here in Santa Cruz complain when a jet goes by once in a while. So they say it's too noisy, again, electricity and this and that and this and that.
1: But yeah, and then they'll walk by some drug-addled idiot banging on a paint can on the curb. He's not noisy. He's a lot noisier than a data center.
4: Yeah. So in this a controversy on data centers, I don't know where I heard it, and I tend to believe it. Communist China is influencing our media. They do not want us to advance in AI. They want to surpass us in everything. So I totally believe that they influence our media and put, stir up controversy.
2: 30 seconds.
4: So I think that there's an influence from China. Okay.
1: Yeah. I completely agree with you on that. Completely. Yeah. China wants it. They're not stupid.
2: Thank you for the call, G. Joe. And Don, you're going to have to hold it right there. We're 10 seconds away, so let me do a station ID, and we'll pick you up in 6 minutes.
1: Okay, thanks.
2: KSEO Santa Cruz, KOMY, LaSalle Beach, Watson.
5: News this hour from Town Hall. I'm John Scott. Secretary of State Marco Rubio spoke to reporters as he departed on a trip to strengthen relations with Colombia, Ecuador, and Peru. Three Latin American nations with conservative leaders.
6: We're going to go visit three countries strongly aligned with the United States. We have a lot of common interests with them, both taking on regional, transnational criminal terrorism, and also economic engagements. We're hoping to wrap up good, solid trade deals with all three of these countries in the foreseeable future. And, of course, a lot of strong cultural links. So I think it's part of a trend that you're seeing in the Western Hemisphere of alignment with U.S. and U.S. interests.
5: The White House says the U.S. banning dairy products, mostly alcoholic beverages, and some motorcycles from Canada as the trade war between the two nations escalates. The ban takes effect in 3 weeks on September 29th and comes after retaliatory tariffs promised by Canada took effect earlier Tuesday on $20 billion in U.S. imports. Canada is exploring ties with the European Union that could stop just short of membership. A new government-backed study is drawing attention to the politics of gender ideology.
7: A study commissioned by HHS found that people who strongly support gender-affirming clinical views are more likely to hold left-wing authoritarian beliefs. The survey of more than 1,200 U.S. adults also found those views were associated with greater willingness to justify political violence. Researchers at Rutgers, the Hudson Institute, and the Network Contagion Research Institute conducted the work. An HHS official said the findings raise serious questions when ideology is given the authority of medicine. Willie Nelson, Washington.
5: Former U.S. Senator John Sununu won New Hampshire's Republican primary Tuesday for the open seat he lost 18 years ago. Sununu defeated another former senator, Scott Brown, and six other candidates to advance to the general election. He hopes to replace U.S. Senator Gene Shaheen, a Democrat who is retiring after three terms. More on these stories from townhall.com.
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8: People.
5: A Canadian aircraft manufacturer responds to President Trump's threat to ban the sale of its planes in the U.S. if aircraft production is not moved to the United States.
8: Canada's Bombardier, which manufactures private jets, notes that many components for its planes, including the wings, are produced in the U.S. It says it maintains a supply chain that includes roughly 2,000 U.S. firms across 47 states. Among other things, wings for its business jets are made in Texas. It says the American aerospace industry is a clear winner on trade and exports. Rich Thomason reporting.
5: The Trump administration imposing sanctions on additional elements of Iran's aviation industry. The Treasury Department targeted more than two dozen commercial and private airlines, the latest actions aimed at severing critical financial lifelines for the already heavily sanctioned Iranian government. News at townhall.com. From the foreign desk, the Iran-backed Houthi rebels have attacked Saudi Arabia's oil facilities. We hear more on the story from international correspondent Charles de Ledesma, reporting from London.
9: A wave of Houthi attacks on Saudi Arabia have wounded more than 70 people and ignited fires at several oil facilities and utilities in the kingdom's southern region, a major escalation in the renewed conflict between an important US ally and the Iranian-backed rebels in Yemen. The attacks come after weeks of escalating clashes between the Houthis and Saudi-backed government forces in Yemen, which shattered a four-year truce in the country's civil war. The flare-up delivers a new jolt to a region already destabilized by nearly 3 years of wars and brings more uncertainty for the global economy. I'm Charles de Ledesma.
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0: From the heartland of America and the gateway to the West, good morning, good evening, wherever you may be across the nation, around the world. I'm George Norrie. This is Coast to Coast AM. Later tonight, channeling and ETs. Here's what's happening. Iran has claimed that its Islamic Revolutionary Guard Corps Navy had captured an advanced unmanned American submarine near the entrance of the strategically vital Strait of Hormuz, adding another dramatic dimension to the months-long conflict in the West Asia area. Iranian president vowed to continue resistance against the U.S., writing on X that the U.S. will regret the war. With more on today's activities, here's our Tom Danheiser. Tommy?
1: Well, George, the U.S. submarine Iran claimed to capture was actually an underwater drone. In response, a Pentagon spokesperson said the drone had malfunctioned more than a day ago. It was surveying regional waters in support of ongoing operations. The defective drone was an older model that neither collected sensitive data nor carried any classified sonar or radar equipment. U.S. Central Command has said it destroyed five Iranian crude oil carriers after Iran's Islamic Revolutionary Guard Corps targeted a U.S. Navy warship with ballistic missiles twice over the past 2 days. The U.S. warship evaded both attempts and continued patrolling regional waters with no American personnel harmed. Meanwhile, Yemen's Tehran-backed Houthis attacked four cities in the south of U.S. ally Saudi Arabia on Tuesday, wounding more than 70 people and setting oil installations ablaze in what appeared to be a major expansion of the six-month-old Middle East war. And violence in the occupied West Bank has spiked following clashes and settler attacks on Palestinian villages. Israeli threats of forceful responses have grown following localized stabbing incidences and unrest. There you go, George.
0: Thank you, Tom. Dr. John Curtis has been with us since the beginning of this war, the end of February. John, does there seem to be an end game to this thing?
2: No. There's no end game at all. As a matter of fact, things that are escalating, you're talking about, things like, strategic, the Strait of Hormuz is completely controlled by, the Iranian Republican National Guard at this point. And when it comes to the U.S., finding some way out of this war, there is no way out. When the Iranians basically want to, they want to retaliate, because of the, what happened with Ayatollah Khamenei, it's a tit for tat, kind of endless warfare that has no end in sight. And it's not only the U.S., can't get out of this war. They also can't stop. The problems that exist with, you're talking about no end in sight, to this. So it's like, it's not a formula for an end game. It's a formula for the end of, the U.S. There's no way we can get out of this without, it negotiated, by, other countries. And there's no one in Europe. They're not willing to, conclude anything when it comes to this war other than, you know, the fact that, you know, we have, endless, unending, you know,
0: Well, we need to find a way out of it, John. Thank you, John Curtis. Lindsey Clancy's attorney signaled that he would be open to a plea deal, saying he hopes the district attorney will revisit the case now that her murder trial has ended in a mistrial. Kevin Reddington's comments came after Judge William Sullivan declared a mistrial Friday, as we reported then, in Clancy's murder case after jurors were unable to reach a unanimous verdict, ending in an apparent 11-1 divide. The 36-year-old Clancy faced three counts of first-degree murder in the deaths of her children, Cora, Dawson, and Callan, all under the age of six, who were found strangled at the family's home in January of 2023. Sad story there. Canada's retaliatory counter-tariffs, ranging from 15% to 50% on approximately $27.6 billion worth of U.S. goods, has taken effect. John Truman Wolf, author of the 99 Strongest Banks in America, is with us here. John, what do you think of these tariffs?
3: Well, George, the truth is they're not good for either country. You know, they will increase prices both here and in Canada. We all know that Trump isn't one that's going to, you know, kind of bend to the will of somebody else. He'll hang tough. The other side is Mark Carney, who used to be part of the Bank for International Settlements, the global Darth Vader of global banking. So you got a couple of tough cookies there. Trump raised additional sanctions today, or not sanctions, tariffs today. So this, you know, George, it may just continue. They may both hold on to the tariffs into the future. Now, I can see that happening.
0: Well, you know, I know Canada's been a great neighbor for a long, long time. Are we going to spoil that situation?
3: You know, already I think we've spoiled it to a certain degree. I read a recent survey of the Canadian people, and they are very unhappy with the Donald. Our relationship, as you noted, has been very simpatico with our northern neighbors for decades and decades and decades. But right now it's very sour, and unless these guys, you know, sit down and work out some kind of agreement, it's going to continue to be troubling.
0: All right. Thank you, John. John Truman Wolf. If you'd like to protect your heart, walk an extra 1,000 steps today, especially if you have high blood pressure. That's the conclusion of an important recent study of step counts and heart health. It involved 36,000 middle-aged or older British men and women with high blood pressure who wore an activity tracker. Scientists followed them for nearly a decade to see who experienced cardiac problems, then utilized that data to model the likely effects of increased step counts on disease risk. How about that? ABC apparently will not extend comedian Jimmy Kimmel's contract beyond 2027, it's been reported. Citing a source familiar with the situation, the tabloid reported the ongoing 24th season of Jimmy Kimmel Live will be the last. Kimmel has been the late-night chairperson on ABC since 2003. In a moment, Stacey Horn joins us with her work on something very strange going on Roosevelt Island. Back in a moment on Coast to Coast AM.
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0: Welcome back to Coast, George Norrie with you, Stacey Horn with us. Stacey is the author of a number of nonfiction books. She writes on the subjects of prosecutors, FBI agents, crime and crime sprees as well. Back in the 1800s, there was an island near New York called Blackwell that was turned into another one called Roosevelt Island, which is the current name. It was a strange place. It was set up originally to help people who were indigent and poor. Turned out to be a place where they've had prisons, insane asylums, and all kinds of strange things. Stacey, welcome back to the show. It's been a while.
1: It has been. Thanks for having me back.
0: How you been?
1: Good. Busy. Writing lots of books. Having fun.
0: Your latest is what? Damnation Island? You wrote that in what year?
1: No, that's not my latest. Damnation Island, I think around 2018, and the most recent book is The Killing Fields of East New York.
0: All right. How did you get involved writing about Roosevelt Island?
1: It's also serendipitous sometimes. I had this idea for a book that I wanted to write that actually ended up being The Killing Fields of East New York, but in between, I wrote Damnation Island, and I wrote that originally. I love doing research. For me, it's just a treasure hunt, and I love particularly forgotten information, forgotten people, forgotten stories. So I wanted to write a book that somehow illustrated, that could communicate how much fun it is to research. And I had going down those rabbit holes. And I wanted to write a book about the municipal archives, and that's where a lot of historical records for the city of New York are stored. So I wrote a proposal, and in the proposal, I just gave the examples of the kind of things that you could find in the municipal archives. And in there was just a little piece about Roosevelt Island, which, as you said, was known as Blackwell's Island in the 19th century, and it was a very sad little story about a boy who had been found wandering the streets of New York, and he was in such bad shape, his foot was almost coming off his leg, and he was taken, picked up by the police, and eventually ended up on Blackwell's Island. And when my publishers read the proposal, they felt that little bit was the most interesting thing in my proposal, and they said, well, why don't you write a book about Blackwell's Island? And I went, oh my God, why didn't I think of that? What a great idea.
0: The island's not that big, is it?
1: No, it's like 2 miles long. I forget how wide, but you can just easily walk the perimeter of the entire island in a couple of hours.
0: What is it being used for now, Stacey?
1: Well, after they removed all these institutions, it was known as, it was known for a while as Welfare Island, and then it sat dormant. The public hospitals were still there, and then somebody had an idea to use it for affordable housing, and that's what it became. But now, now it's just like every place else in New York and in the United States. It's a very expensive place to live, but it's lovely. You go there and you feel like it's almost like Central Park in the sense that it's this quiet oasis in the middle of a very busy city.
0: The original intentions were good, to help the poor, the disturbed. And what happened? Something went wrong.
1: Well, everyone knows about, I think a lot of people are aware of the hospital called Bellevue. It was a public hospital.
0: Right.
1: But they were not, I don't think most people are aware that it was also the site for prisons like the workhouse and the penitentiary. And that was also where the city, it was called at the time, the lunatic asylum was located. And the conditions were just so inhumane. I mean, I cannot exaggerate it, just how terrible people were cared for there. But the city recognized that, and they had this attitude of pride, really. And I found this one quote where one of the councilmen said, "Why have we not establishments worthy of our great city?" So they went around and researching how they could do better. And they bought Blackwell's Island, which was at the time was owned by a family named Blackwell, and it was mostly orchards and a quarry, a granite quarry. And they bought this island, and their plan was to replace all these institutions with brand new state-of-the-art prisons, hospitals, a hospital for people with mental illness, and places, almshouse for the poor. And they were going to show the world how it was done. And also, they felt for people that were beleaguered and suffering from either physical or mental illness, it would be better to get them out of the city and onto this, you know, lush, lovely island. The peaceful oasis that I describe now was even more so then, and I just felt like that was a better place to heal.
0: Stacy, tell us the story of Nellie Bly.
1: Well, I think people are somewhat aware of Nellie Bly, but she was a journalist, and she worked this out with her editor in advance that she would fake being mentally ill, crazy, insane, and be sent to Blackwell's Island. And so she did, and that she got sent there. She spent 10 days on the island, and her articles that were published at the time were eventually put together in a book called 10 Days in the Madhouse. Oh, God, now I'm thinking, am I remembering that title right?
0: Huh.
1: But when I was researching what was going on Blackwell's Island, I was finding one horror story after another. But here was a woman who went in there and witnessed it firsthand. It was like one of the few firsthand accounts that I found that even though she wasn't a real patient, it was from the point of view of a patient. And she just described horrendous abuse, which I used in the book. But the thing that kills me about that was she said she would later refer to it as the worst 10 days of her life. And she had originally attended to get put into one of two buildings called the Lodge and the Retreat, and those were the most notorious places in the lunatic asylum on Blackwell's Island. And instead, they put her in the main building, main lunatic asylum, in I believe it was Hall 16, and Hall 16 was a nice place. It was where they put people that were not, who were suffering from mild mental illness, and people that they foresaw as being eventually released. And when she, so the book that she writes about terrible, terrible conditions, and they were bad, like people died from abuse while she was there, those all took place in the nicest part of the asylum.
0: Oh, geez.
1: So when she saw how bad it was, she said, no way am I going to try to get to be moved to the Lodge or the Retreat. I would be taking my life in my hands, which was true.
0: What are some of the crazier or bizarre stories you uncovered?
1: Well, there's really so many. I wanted to quick get to... Oh, I can't find it. I wanted to talk about how many people died on Blackwell's Island daily. There was like a daily population. Oh, here it is. There was roughly 40 to 50,000 people were admitted to one institution or another on Blackwell's Island.
0: That's huge.
1: Exactly. And over 1,000 people died there every year. And the lunatic asylum, excuse me, ended up being the most lethal place to go when you were on Blackwell's Island. And that's like a strange thing to say, given that there were hospitals there where people were suffering from illnesses, and yet they were dying more at the lunatic asylum. So one of the problems was the city underestimated how much it was going to cost for all of these institutions, and they underestimated how many people they would need to care for. So right from the start, they never had enough money to do what they needed to do well. So they're always trying to save money, and that led to some terrible decisions. For instance, instead of hiring trained or at least semi-trained attendants or nurses, instead they decided that they would use people that had been convicted of crimes and sent to the workhouse, which was a prison, and use them as nurses and attendants. So that went about as well as you can imagine. And the rooms that originally were designed for one person, they put 4 to 6 people.
0: Jeez.
1: So instead of having a lot of attendants, they had fewer attendants, and what they did was they put the women in restraints, like straitjackets, almost the entire day and throughout their entire stay. It was a nightmare, and there's no exaggerating it. There was this TV show called The Knickerbocker, where they had this scene that takes place in the lunatic asylum on Black Girls Island. They showed it just perfectly. They showed 2 long lines of women on either side of a hall.
0: Must have been crazy stuff. Stay with us, Stacey. We got a break, but we'll come back and pick it up right there in a moment with Stacey Horn as we talk about Roosevelt Island, the bizarre things that happened there. Fortunately, not now, I don't think.

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1: And I wanted to talk to you anyway about the UFO reports, what you think of them.
2: The best thing about it is it's really exciting. We got complete vindication because basically what happened was is the government admitted that we don't know what these spots, these objects, these bright lights are, but basically you can help the government because the thing we're finding out is government's not that bright and they need our help. So that's where Coast to Coast AM comes in and George Norrie comes in. Because you're going to have people on here that will give the government investigators an idea where to look, how to look, and what to look for. So it really does a lot of validation of the history of this show. And this is a huge step forward to getting to the truth because for the first time, we have the U.S. government admitting that there's something to this. Really admitting there's something to this. And that's the big step for all of us.
3: 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To prime or not to prime, that is the question so many weekend warriors ask. 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There are several different kinds of primers on the market. Some are designed to cover and block stains, others are good for hiding existing colors and patterns, and some just do it all. 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Most jobs only need one coat of primer, but consider applying two over very dark colors or bold prints. Now, once the primer is dry and you begin applying your chosen color, you're going to notice that you can spread the paint smoothly and evenly. Smooth and even are good things when it comes to painting. And that's a prime example why you should always prime.
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1: It's time to congratulate you for your efforts to get UFO UAP disclosure. 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
1: We'll take your calls next hour with Stacey Horn as we talk about Roosevelt Island. The New Yorkers definitely check in with us if you know about that island. I'd like to hear some of your stories as well. Strange Universe is one of our brand new television shows, and Tom will tell you how you can watch a few of them.
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0: And welcome back to Coast. George Norrie with you. Stacy Horn with us as we talk about the bizarre things happening on Roosevelt Island. Stacy, tell us more about that TV show that looked at it.
1: Oh, I was glad you were going to get back to that because I realized I had so much backstory. I didn't really get to the actual story. But basically, I was trying to make the point that restraining women was an easier way of keeping order. And so that resulted in some of the horror stories that I learned about. And the worst one that I heard about was a case where they took a pregnant woman and they threw her into solitary confinement. And let's just look at that for one brief second. The fact that caring for mentally ill in the 19th century involved throwing them into solitary confinement. So they put her in a straitjacket first, put her into solitary confinement, and she gave birth alone in a straitjacket in a cell.
0: Oh, my God. Unbelievable.
1: I know. I know. And that's just one of many. Like, I found stories of murder. They would put women into their rooms, four to six in a room meant for one, and then they would lock the door, and they would stay in that room locked until morning. And one night, one of the women in one of the rooms was murdering another by using a wooden pail that was used as a chamber pot. She was, like, literally bashing her head in, excuse me, with this chamber pot. And so there was, like, other women in the room trying to get away from this scene and this occurrence. And the farthest away they could get up from what was happening, because these rooms were small, was 10 feet. So for the entire building that night, there was just one woman in charge, and she was being helped by four women who were convicts from the workhouse. And so she ran in, unlocked the door, saw what was happening, and she had no choice but to lock the door again because she couldn't let this woman who was murdering out. Called for help. There was no doctor in the hospital at the time. There was no law enforcement to help her. So the doctor took an hour to get there, and his decision was everything was okay and left it as is, even though the nurse was begging him to take the woman who had been the victim to the hospital to move her, but he didn't think she needed attention, and she died.
0: Who was in charge of the island at the time? The mayor of New York?
1: Well, technically, but it was under the people overseeing a department called the Department of Public Charities and Correction meaning prisons. So you've got two completely disparate missions, and they're all part of the same department, which was part of the problem. And the people appointed to this commission were political appointees, so they did not have any expertise in this matter. But for instance, there was an investigation into what had happened in the murder that I described. And even though it was decided that this murder happened because of how poorly run the institution was, the response from the councilman was to fire the nurse. They made no changes. They decided she was entirely responsible for what had happened when she closed the door afterwards, and not anything, not locking women in this room, putting them in straitjackets, everything else. That was fine.
0: Now tell us about the killing fields of East New York. What were they?
1: Can I tell a little backstory about how I came to write that book?
0: Absolutely. Sure thing.
1: Well, I had written a book over 20 years ago about the NYPD's Cold Case Squad. These are detectives who go back and try to solve old unsolved homicides. And I wasn't into true crime, but actually this is kind of... Well, there's a small 9/11 connection, but after 9/11, like many other people, that night I tried to go down there and volunteer and help out at the site, and they were not taking volunteers. It was too dangerous for people like me.
0: Yeah.
1: But I stayed there and met a lot of the recovery workers, and I met this detective from the cold case squad, and he told me about what the squad did. I was not aware that we had a cold case squad. But he also told me that there were warehouses all around the city where evidence for all the murders in New York were stored. And I'm the person who loves history, and I love forgotten history. So the idea that all the murders in New York City going back, you know, more than 100 years, the evidence is sitting in these warehouses. I was like dying to get into these warehouses. So I wrote that book. It came out. But in the process of writing that book, two things happened. One, I learned that East New York, which is in Brooklyn, actually, had the highest number of unsolved homicides. And I never forgot that. And then the day that my book came out, there was a big trial for a white-collar criminal. Of course, I can't remember who it was, but one of the big white-collar criminals of the 1990s. So I had just spent a bunch of years researching murder, and I was able to go from zero to being an expert in murder just because there's so much information out there. I mean, we're tracking murder very, very well in the United States. And so I could tell you, you know, for any city, state, town in the United States, how many people were murdered, who they were, how many crimes were solved, how many were not solved, just anything I wanted to know. So when I read about this white-collar crime, I thought, oh, well, how many white-collar crimes are there, and how bad is it? How many people do we arrest? How many people go to jail? So I looked into that, and I called everybody that I thought could answer that question for me. I called the Department of Justice. I called attorneys general all across the United States, the FBI, the SEC. And without exception, every one of them told me, we're not tracking that, we do not know. They couldn't even tell me good figures for what their history of investigating and arresting white-collar crime. And I thought that was kind of a big deal, and I ended up writing an op-ed about it, thinking, you know, we have no idea. Like, we have an inaccurate picture of how bad financial crimes are. It could be enormous and devastating. It could be not so bad. But the point is, we did not know. And so
0: might that have been the case, by the way, of Michael Milken?
1: No, but it's that time period. There was like a bunch of them. George Bush was probably one of the more active presidents in terms of his administration going after financial criminals. So where was I? Oh yeah. So I thought that, you know, I wrote this op-ed. It was in the Times, and I thought there'd be some kind of reaction, and there just wasn't. It was just crickets. And I shouldn't have been surprised.
0: It didn't move the needle, did it?
1: No. And whenever I would talk to people about this, like, oh my God, financial crimes, really, really bad. It's just not sexy. Nobody believed me. Nobody cared. And so for over 20 years, I have had, like, my eye out for the story that would communicate that this is actually important. I mean, it may not be as sexy as serial killers, but it's just as bad. The devastation from white-collar crimes is in many ways worse. Anyway, so at one point, my publisher asked me if I would be interested in writing a true crime book. And again, I don't think of myself as a true crime person, but immediately that fact that East New York had the highest number of unsolved crimes, unsolved murders, it's popped into my head. And I thought, you know, before I say no, let me look into that. There may be a story there. And it turns out there was. I looked into it. I traced it back to financial crimes, actually several crime waves, and that led to the book, The Killing Fields of East New York. And the most exciting thing I uncovered was, I think most of us are aware that there was a big subprime mortgage crisis in, you know, 2007, 2008. And I learned that the very first subprime mortgage scandal was in the 1960s, 1970s, and it destroyed neighborhoods across the United States.
0: Interesting. Mitt Romney's father, George Romney, I knew when he was a governor of Michigan, where I grew up. He was in one of your books, wasn't he?
1: He was in The Killing Fields of East New York. These programs all came out of civil rights legislation in 1968, and HUD was created, and George Romney was the first head of HUD. He was appointed by Nixon, and Nixon thought that he had run against George Romney, and I think Nixon's idea was basically he's going to put Romney here and bury him, and nobody's going to hear from him again. But this legislation and HUD's mission at the time was to affirmatively further fair housing, and in particular for families of color. And George Romney, you know, he was such a decent soul. He really, you know, believed in this mission, and he really wanted to make this happen. He wanted to see that families of color had the same ability to buy a decent home as white families did. But unfortunately, he was appointed by an administration where that was not their main concern.
0: You know how he died?
1: No.
0: Died on a treadmill.
1: Oh, God.
0: Had a heart attack.
1: Poor guy. He was a good man.
0: He was a good man. He was a decent governor.
1: That's it. He was a thoroughly decent guy. And I have a good story about him. The case that I wrote about that was eventually prosecuted in New York was run by a prosecutor named Anthony Assetto, and he was a young man at the time, as all these federal prosecutors were. They're all young men at the time. And when he saw what he had and when he saw how widespread it was, he knew that, you know, he had to conduct an undercover operation. And he couldn't do that without cooperation from HUD and the FHA. And so he met with George Romney to tell him what he found, and to talk about what he needed. And he said, told me, like, you know, he's a young guy and he was just terrified. And he said, but he had the same impression of Romney that everyone did. Romney was just so thoroughly decent. And when he told him what he had uncovered, Romney was just
0: flabbergasted.
1: He was. He just couldn't believe that what was happening and right under his nose. And he said, "So, I need your help. I need access to files, to people, but nobody could know what I'm doing. So you can't tell anyone." And he said, and Romney promised that he wouldn't. And he assigned him a lawyer and two FHA guys to help, you know, pull together these files and explain to him what they meant, and he never, like, told anybody what was going on, except for the three people that he assigned to Assetto.
0: Of all the books you've written, Stacy, which topic do you think was the most exciting for people in terms of book sales?
1: I wish I could answer that question better. I mean, I think they're all exciting. Maybe Killing Fields for this reason. Like, in the back of my mind, I'm thinking I have to communicate. Like, I was so used to people being bored by the subject, I said I have to find a way that's going to show them how devastating financial crimes are. So I connected it. And not just arbitrarily. These crimes destroyed these neighborhoods. So as the financial crimes went up, so did street crimes and murder. And it's directly connected, and I explain how. So what I did was, so the book has two threads. One thread shows the history of the white collar crimes, how they evolved and happened. And then one thread I shows East New York going from an up-and-coming working-class, middle-class neighborhood to something called the Killing Fields of East New York. And by the way, before I go on, this is happening across the United States. I just used East New York as an example. So I begin with the murder of a 17-year-old girl, terrible story, and I picked her because she was born in East New York while it was still nice but starting to go downhill. And so I show East New York going downhill all around her, ultimately leading to her murder. And I show how the murders happen, why, and how it's directly connected to these financial crimes. So the whole book is just going back and forth between the financial crimes and the aftermath of East New York. So there's lots of murder, lots of terrible stories. I mean, horrible. There were so many bad stories when my book was first, like, finished. We showed it to a bunch of readers, and they just said, it's too much. I can't take it. I can't take it. And so we had to, like, pare it, take it down a notch or two. But which kills me, because people, I think, need to know just how bad it was.
0: Well, they'll do it through your books and this program, to be sure. When we come back, Stacy, we're going to take phone calls with you, especially if you live in New York. Check in with us if you know about Roosevelt Island. We'll be back in a moment on Coast to Coast AM.
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4: News this hour from Town Hall. I'm John Scott. Secretary of State Rubio began a three-day tour of Latin America Tuesday with a visit to Colombia. He says the U.S. wants to cooperate to crack down on criminal trafficking, but also uplift the economy.
5: Security is the basic and most important requirement of government, but prosperity follows closely behind it. And that is the opportunity for a country and an economy that provides the opportunity for upward mobility and prosperity for all of its people. And we believe we have a lot we can do together in the field of energy, in the field of trade, in the field of commerce that allows both countries to benefit.
4: Rubio hailed enhanced and expanded cooperation between the two nations. The White House says the United States banning dairy products, most alcoholic beverages, and some motorcycles from Canada as their trade war escalates. An ex-Colorado crime analyst with the State Bureau of Investigation gets a decade in prison for manipulating DNA data.
6: Prosecutors say she manipulated and omitted data to speed up her work. Yvonne Missy Woods pleaded guilty to perjury, attempting to influence a public servant, forgery, and committing a cybercrime. She was facing between 8 and 16 years in prison during her sentencing hearing in state court. Problems with her work were found in cases involving homicide, sexual assault, robbery, and other crimes. Prosecutors were forced to review hundreds of cases, and at least one murder conviction was overturned. I'm Lisa Dwyer.
4: Republican John Sununu will face Democrat Chris Pappas in November in the race to replace retiring U.S. Senator Gene Shaheen in New Hampshire. Sununu was ousted from the Senate by Shaheen in 2008. He was one of two former senators seeking to return to Washington. Pappas left his seat in the 1st Congressional District after four terms to run for the Senate. More of these stories from townhall.com.
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4: Iranian drivers who use a lot of gasoline are now paying double.
7: Iranian drivers who go over their monthly quota of 29 gallons of gasoline per month, that's 110 liters, must now pay twice as much as they had been paying since December. In the government's announcement, it didn't say that it's because of the war, just that it's because of the current situation. At a gas station in Tehran, customer Varghese Yadigarian says, by international standards, gasoline is still very cheap in Iran, and he says the price probably does need to go up. But he says given how little people earn, any price increase would put even more pressure on ordinary citizens. I'm Donna Water.
4: Thieves have stolen four valuable Renoir paintings from a museum on the French Riviera. The thieves were well-equipped and entered the Renoir Museum in Cagnes-sur-Mer through the garden area. News at townhall.com. Investigators working to figure out what happened in the crash of an Amazon cargo jet in Miami that killed five people on the ground. The NTSB focusing on the lack of a system to stop speeding jets at that airport. The aviation security system that travelers encounter at U.S. airports was built layer by layer, often after attacks exposed new vulnerabilities.
8: Authorities and the aviation industry spent more than a decade trying to address cargo screening and intelligence gaps revealed by the 1988 Pan Am Flight 103 bombing over Lockerbie, Scotland. After 9/11, the federal government restricted airport gate access to ticketed passengers, reinforced cockpit doors, and created the TSA to conduct airport security screening. Thwarted plots involving explosives hidden in shoes, drinks, and underwear led to additional procedures. Rich Thomason reporting.
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0: welcome back. George Norrie, along with Stacey Horn, will take your calls this hour with Stacey. Stacey, what story broke your heart?
1: Actually, the killing fields of East New York. Without going into too long a story, it all came out of civil rights legislation from 1968 that was going to help people of color find a home. And that was born of all the riots that were taking place in the 1960s in the United States.
2: Yep.
1: And we were having a lot of problems during those days. And the origin, the source of these problems were discovered. And I think Johnson was thinking at the time that of all the problems, housing was one that we had at least just some prayer of being able to begin to address. It was a problem you could really just throw money at and make a step. And unfortunately, white-collar criminals just took one look at the legislation, the programs that were created, and saw a way of making money. And unfortunately, there was a lot of people willing to help them. And there was a wonderful brief window where we really could have taken an important step forward. It wasn't going to fix all the problems in the United States. It wasn't going to fix racism, but it would have been a really good start that could have changed everything. And it was just nipped in the bud by greed.
0: How would you compare things today with then?
1: My heart is breaking all over again. A lot of the progress that was made is being pulled
0: eroded away. Yeah.
1: Yeah.
0: You ready for some calls?
1: I am. It's always the scariest part, but fun.
0: That's great. Will in New York, let's get you started. Hi, Will.
3: Hey, George. Great great guest you have there.
0: Yes, we do.
3: Thank you for all of your work and your, you know, well-researched topics tonight. So much. I may have a couple questions, but it really just caught my attention when George said anybody who lives in New York who knows about Roosevelt Island specifically to call in. So I have a couple things about Roosevelt Island. But before that, I think you're so spot on, you know, dead on the money about East New York and, you know, what brought that community down. And you know, I think in terms of riots, it was 1968 specifically following, you know, the assassination of Martin Luther King Jr. And in Harlem, there was, you know, that was like the major 1960s race-related riot in New York. And so I think that's part of why George Romney was pulled in. And again, you're right. He had the best intentions from all reporting, people that knew him personally or just, you know, knew the programs he was working toward. And of course, you have people who know how to exploit these programs and then bring people in and give them loans or, you know, different financial products to that exploit the program and don't have the best result for the, you know, for the person who's going to have that home. So it's a different version of what happened in the late 60s, early 70s, different version than the subprime mortgage, you know, thing that happened, you know, in 2007-08, like you said. But East New York was one of the big, you know, one of the neighborhoods that really suffered from this because then it was also overlapped with white flight. And so all these, you know, became a very heavily, heavily black neighborhood. And at a time when it needed things to run smoothly, you had these predators, you know, financial predators who knew what they were doing to exploit these programs to get money for themselves. And I think, when you were talking about financial crimes in like their early, like about 20 years ago, I think maybe you're talking about Enron, perhaps. I'm not sure.
1: It could be.
3: Yeah, because that was in the news for a couple of years at the time, you know, and overlapped with like the 9/11, time. And, because George, you mentioned, Michael Milken. Milken was, his crimes came to light in 87, 88, him and, Ivan Boesky. But, So, but you're very right. You know, East New York specifically, very had a big underinvestment from, you know, all governments, you know, state, local, and then not enough investment in the policing there. And so I'm not surprised that they have the most unsolved crimes and unsolved murders. Although our murder rate is down to like, in the past couple of years, like 300, less than 400 per year, whereas it went up to about 2,000 at the height, like in the 90s.
1: That's what I keep telling people all the time. I mean, people are like, mostly people who don't live here talk about, oh, it's so bad in New York, it's so bad in New York. It used to be so much better. I'm like, no, it used to be so much worse.
0: That's amazing. Do you have a quick question, Will?
3: Yep.
0: Go ahead.
3: What's that, George?
0: Do you have a quick question?
3: I don't have a question, but just Roosevelt Island, in the movies, the Spider-Man movies, you'll see in the recent Spider-Man movies, they have that tram that goes to Roosevelt Island. And back up, there's a movie with Jennifer Connelly from about 20 years ago called Dark Water. And they use those asylums, which are south of the bridge, and also Conspiracy Theory with Mel Gibson. Because all those old buildings from south of the bridge on Roosevelt Island, those buildings still stood. So Roosevelt Island is a cool place, and take that tram there, and it's a terrific place for tourists to go also. Thank you.
0: All right, thanks,
1: Actually,
0: Will.
1: One of the buildings on Roosevelt Island, one of the hospitals, was used for a very famous scene in the movie The Exorcist, when they wanted to show the main character's mother in a hospital in a terrible place, and the priest was guilty about putting his mother there. That was Roosevelt Island.
0: Stacy, how far off in the water is the island from the shore?
1: How far from Manhattan, you mean?
0: Yeah.
1: It's like nothing. I often would walk on the island and look towards Manhattan to just try to get a sense of what the people felt like in the 19th century. And I'm a swimmer. And I look across and I keep thinking, you know, I could swim that, you know, and it wouldn't be that hard. But then I learned about the currents in the East River, and it's almost impossible unless you are a very strong swimmer. So a lot of the people that, including women from the lunatic asylum, would try to get off the island by swimming, and they would die. They'd drown.
0: Let's go to RJ in Rockford, Illinois. First time caller. Hello, RJ.
2: Yeah, hey, how you doing tonight, Stacy?
1: I'm good. How are you?
2: Good. I was just wondering if you knew about the connection to the, the former Schultz gang or the Genoveses, namely Rayo, that was involved along with another mobster that basically ran Blackwell Island before Austin, what was it? I want to say Mac McCormick, or I can't remember his last name. They did a raid basically on the island to shut it down in like 1936 in January, where they came in on an elevator thing and they went in and they seized the guard towers and the administration of it, and they found out that the mafia was essentially running securities for the island, and that they actually had the inmates watching the incarcerated side of the mental patients.
0: Jeez.
2: I'm sorry.
1: It went completely downhill. My book actually ends in the 19th century, but I am well aware of that. And I'm glad you bring that up, because at a certain point, the city of New York realized, okay, it's really bad. We tried and we screwed up and we got to fix it again. And so it was after that raid. But before that raid, they had bought Rikers Island with the same idea. Okay, we're do-over. We're going to rebuild all these institutions again and fix the problems. But they did not recognize that the problems weren't in the buildings and how they were built or any programs. It's in us. And we keep making the same mistakes over and over again.
0: You have a question, RJ? Go ahead.
2: Yeah, so my question, I guess, was this may seem a little off, George, but, you know, I'm sure you've heard crazier theories over the course of your time. How about any connections to human trafficking? And are there any connections to particular bloodlines or family names that would have had an interest in that, I guess? Is
0: do you want to cover anything like that, Stacey?
1: I'm not sure I understand the question. Did I find human trafficking?
0: Coming off the island or anything like that?
1: The only thing, not human trafficking per se, but what I did find that we have a history of not liking immigrants. So at different times, we were focusing on different groups of inmates. So what I found, for instance, on Blackwell's Island, when I looked at the records of the prisons and the lunatic asylum, was particularly in the 19th century, there were more Irish people in prison and in the lunatic asylum than anyone else because of the biases against Irish people. And that, even though my book ended in 1895, I was just curious, so I started looking at prison records going into the 20th century, and I saw it slowly evolved away from the Irish. There was a period where it was mostly German. And then in the 1930s and 40s, the black population started to rise in the prisons and rise rapidly, and so much that they're in the Department of Correction annual report. I forget for what year it was, 1930, 1940, I'm not sure, but there was a whole section about Negro inmates, and the commissioner and the warden were saying, like, what is going on? Like, how all of a sudden there are all these, you're sending all these black people to us. Like, is there a crime spree that we are not aware of?
0: Was the island a mecca of crime?
1: Not in the 19th century. I wouldn't call it, well, yes. I mean, there were murders, there was rapes. And it was interesting. Another thing that I found was they were basically starving people in an effort to keep costs down. They were feeding them on less and less a day. Like, it was almost like a race to see how little they could spend to feed each inmate. I think they got it down to 12 cents a day, which you think, well, maybe 12 cents in those times, you know, was different. And it was, but it still wasn't enough to feed anyone well. And starving people was a crime. So they were sending people to prison on Blackwell's Island, like if parents were not feeding them properly or other institutions were starving the children, they would be sent to Blackwell's Island. And yet Blackwell's Island was starving people.
0: Nancy in Philadelphia. Hello, Nance. Go ahead.
4: Hi, George and Stacy.
0: Hi.
1: Hi.
4: I'm needing to medicate myself and pre-medicate you guys with Tylenol, Pepto-Bismol, and some Valium, because what you're describing in terms of the lunatic island and the abuse of women, that still goes on today. I don't know if you're familiar with the cases. Two of them I'll mention. Number one was United States Supreme Court case, O'Connor versus Donaldson in 1975, when the ACLU brought the lawsuit to force mentally ill people out of psych facilities. They were all shut down and they were forced out onto the streets. Some of them are violent, and that was not supposed to be the case. Secondarily, there was a court decision in the investigation by the United States Department of Justice against Universal Health Services, UHS, headquartered right here in my state of Pennsylvania, for false claims. That was submitting false claims to Medicare and Medicaid. You should read those two cases. It will turn your stomach. I earned my PhD in psychology. It took me 10 years, and it cost me $1 million. And I earned that at the Friends Hospital, first psych hospital founded by the Quakers in the United States, first hospital in the United States for psychiatric patients. Her patients were treated very lovingly. And now it's a for-profit institution, and what goes on there is exactly what you described. Women are being raped. Women are being harmed by the people running a place, by the CEO of the hospital, came up with a scheme to make money and harm people in the process. It will turn your stomach. What I saw go on there, you can't even tolerate hearing about it. Horrible.
0: Why? And it continues, Stacey, I guess, huh?
1: Well, I'm glad that you brought that up because it's so true, and it's true of everything I research. And I remember when I was when I first started researching what was happening and how these institutions were run and how this was allowed to go on. I was like, these people are monsters, and how, why didn't these commissioners do anything about it? The people of New York were well aware that this was going on. It was being reported on, and why didn't they rise up? But I could say the same thing about us today. There's terrible things going on everywhere I look, and I'm not doing enough. No one I know, well, I shouldn't say that. Many of us are not doing enough, and we're allowing these things to happen. I can't open the paper without reading about some terrible thing being done that we could fix, and why are we not fixing them? So I can't criticize, I can't judge the people of the 19th century, because we do know better.
0: Big time. Next up, Billy in Glendale, California. Hi, Billy.
5: Hey, how's it going, George, brother? George, brother, Stacy, sister, thank you for all you both do. Sister, as somebody who is a social activist and also somebody who believes in no war but the class war, I have a question to ask you regarding what you were saying earlier about how financial crimes and white-collar crimes are not looked at as sexy. My question is it possible that the reason why financial crimes are not looked at as sexy is because, for some reason, some people don't even consider them crimes, and what can we do about that?
1: Absolutely. Absolutely. I talk about this all the time. I mean, we in the United States, like, we hear about street crimes and murder all the time in TV shows, books, articles, in the news. It's pounded into us. And so we have this inaccurate picture of crime in the United States because that's all we know. And it's not by accident. I started this in the very beginning talking about the fact that we are not tracking data about white collar crimes, and I don't believe that this is an accident. America has been kept in the dark about how extensive white collar crime is and the extent of the destruction that it causes for over a century, because it benefits the people committing these crimes. And the people committing these crimes are, for the most part, people with wealth and power and connections and the ability to control the narrative and keep us in the dark and to not have television shows and movies and everything. We have a long history of criminalizing the poor and absolving the rich, and it's like we've been groomed. It's why people will accept stories about migrants eating dogs, or claims that street crimes and murder is going up. Like I talked about this before, like people think, oh, it's so bad now, but it's actually not. But people will easily accept exaggerated reports about crimes because we've been flooded and used to looking at crime this way, and as you said, the people with wealth have been tinkering with politicians and the criminal justice system so that we can't even call what they do crimes.
0: They've been doing that for years, Stacy, for years. We're going to come back and take final calls with you in a moment on Coast to Coast AM.

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1: And I wanted to talk to you anyway about the UFO reports, what you think of them.
2: The best thing about it is it's really exciting. We got complete vindication because basically what happened was is the government admitted that we don't know what these spots, these objects, these bright lights are, but basically you can help the government because the thing we're finding out is government's not that bright and they need our help. So that's where Coast to Coast AM comes in and George Norrie comes in. Because you're going to have people on here that will give the government investigators an idea where to look, how to look, and what to look for. So it really does a lot of validation of the history of this show. And this is a huge step forward to getting to the truth. Because for the first time, we have the U.S. government admitting that there's something to this. Really admitting there's something to this. And that's the big step for all of us.
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1: It's time to congratulate you for your efforts to get a UFO UAP disclosure. 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
4: That's what you have to do if you're an activist. 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And history, we'll look back and go, this radio show put this issue on over and over again. And ultimately, we got disclosure. And you're here to see it, and so am I.
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1: Next hour, we go live to the United Kingdom to talk with Richard Lawrence about channeling and ETs, and make sure you're part of the Coast to Coast extravaganza. We'll be back in a moment with Stacey Horn and take final calls with her as well. Have you signed up yet to become a Coast Insider? 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
3: Hi, it's Teresa. 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
1: 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And through the app, you can sign up to be an insider. And again, we added Canadians can sign up, too, without tariffs. 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

0: And welcome back to our final segment with Stacey Horn, George Norrie with you. Stacey, how close does Roosevelt Island echo Alcatraz? Is there any similarities there?
1: I haven't studied Alcatraz. I can't really answer that question. I'm sorry. But can I just refer to something that you said just as we were ending the last segment?
0: Sure.
1: You talked about how we treat white-collar crime. It's always been like that, and that's so true. Like, Damnation Island shows how it played out in the 19th century and how few white-collar financial criminals went to jail then. And prison wardens, they had to produce these annual reports, and even prison wardens in their annual reports would say, you know, we know rich people commit crimes too, and yet you never send them to the prisons here. What's up with that?
0: Good idea. Let's go to Mayat in New York City. Welcome to the show. Hi, Mayat.
2: Yes, thank you so much, George. This is such an important program. My gracious. First of all, I want to share a couple points that I think will be helpful for your further researches. One is a great read and book by Noel Ignatiev, and it's How the Irish Became White. And the other, as regards your this surprise about what was happening where blacks were suddenly most of the prisoners in the prisons. Ava DuVernay is a very innovative filmmaker, and I believe it was 2016 where she did a film, yes, American documentary film that explores the intersection of race, justice, and mass incarceration in the United States. The 13th Amendment outlawed slavery except if you were convicted by a crime, and that even refers to convict leasing, which was a terrible period. And we seem to be going toward that. So civil rights and human rights are getting off the map, as it were. So if you have any comment, which you already expressed your being disheartened about that. But my question is, and George, I just love Gina so much. I couldn't talk to her before about something going on among a couple of two newbies, aspiring coasties. So I'm going to let her explain some of that to you because it's a serious matter. But my first question is about the time frame for both your East New York book. I imagine it relates to when the crack cocaine epidemic came on the scene, and also the time frame for Blackwell and Roosevelt Island. I'm also wondering if the European immigrants, like in the 20s and 30s, did the island play a part because they were dealing with hellish conditions in terms of what was happening in Europe, and we seem to be getting close. So if you have my questions, I'll listen over the air. Thank you so much. And Gina has some story for you, George.
0: Okay, we'll get to that later. Go ahead, Stacey.
1: I think the questions were, what were the time frames of both books? And Damnation Island was all 19th century. It basically ends in 1895, but with an epilogue for each of the institutions. And the Killing Fields of East New York, it's basically the 1960s to the present. But there were crime waves going on that allowed the subprime mortgage crimes that I wrote about to flourish, and the main crime waves being blockbusting and redlining. So the book is also a history of racism in our country, because these crimes were very much tied to exploiting racism. So the financial crimes are focused in the 1960s and 1970s, but the aftermath in East New York and really in the rest of the country continue in my book to today.
0: All right, great. Let's go to Joe, truck driving in Missouri. Welcome to the program. Hi, Joe.
3: Hi there. I was wondering if the guest ever found any evidence in her research of the politicians who set these programs up having a real change of heart, not just about the results and how they turned out, but about, like, the fundamental approach. Because it really seems like a litany of, like, Reagan's old law about, like, the most dangerous words being I'm from the government and I'm here to help. Like, you take billions of taxpayer dollars, run these massive government programs, and it seems on balance to hurt the people it's intended to help. And the bureaucrats get a lot of power over your lives. The white-collar criminals, they'll write the legislation, can scam them. But, you know, you're trying to help the poor and the feeble-minded, and you create hellish conditions that would be worse than begging with a tin cup. You try and get minorities housing. You cause a massive housing collapse that then banks can buy up everyone's homes. You try and do integration. And, you know, all this stuff kind of sounds good, but it's just very misguided. And then you end up basically ethnically cleansing innocent white working class communities literally at the point of the bayonet. And no one seems to be helped by any of this. But it all sounds good on paper. It's all like very utopian, but doesn't seem to. Did any of these politicians ever like reassess their view of human nature or the role of government?
0: How much fraud was involved in this, Stacey?
1: Well, first of all, I want to say the problem wasn't the programs. The programs were sound. And where they were well run and where the people were running them were doing what they can to avoid fraud, it went well. The problem was the problem wasn't the programs. The problem were the criminals defrauding the programs. And in terms of funding, it was like Blackwell's Island all over again. They never put enough funds into these programs to run them well. And we do that now. You know, we, like in the 60s and 70s, we always had enough money to fight wars, but not to address fair housing and affordable housing in the United States, and that's true now. So I'm not sure if I'm answering the question, because unfortunately I couldn't hear a lot of it.
0: You did well. Lewis in Hazleton, Pennsylvania. Hi, Lewis.
4: Oh, George, thank you for taking my call. I have a comment and a question for Stacey Ellis out there.
0: Okay.
4: First of all, I want to give a shout-out to Big Daddy Cool down there in Alexandria, Louisiana. His football squad, LSU Tigers, looked like a juggernaut this past Saturday. But my question, Stacey, is, given his dubious history, in totality, what similarities, if any, does Roosevelt Island have with Fire Island and or Plum Island? Okay, thank you, George.
0: All right. Do you know about those other islands, Stace?
1: None. I mean, those are... Yeah. Okay.
0: Would you say that Ellis Island, or not Ellis Island, but Roosevelt Island was the worst?
1: Well, perhaps, because it had the most institutions, but Ward's Island, North Brother Island had institutions, Hart Island, which is now New York's Potter's Field, they had institutions there. I guess Roosevelt Island was the worst because it had the largest population. More people were being hurt there.
0: My favorite movie, It's a Wonderful Life with Jimmy Stewart. You ever see it? Of course you have, right?
1: Yeah.
0: Where did it take place? In New York?
1: Bedford Falls.
0: Bedford Falls, which was where? New Jersey?
1: I don't know. Why did that pop into your mind?
0: Because you mentioned Potter's Field.
1: Oh.
0: Old man Potter, he had a little housing project out there.
1: Well, you know, it's interesting that you do bring that up, because Bedford Falls makes a very brief appearance in my book, just because that book is George Bailey was providing affordable housing to immigrants in that movie, and that was seen as a good thing. But now, you know, we're so anti-immigrant, and being kind and providing decent homes to immigrants is not a priority in America.
0: Let's go to Ross, Lincoln, Nebraska. Hey, Ross, go ahead.
5: Hey, George, how are you? Hey,
0: good, Steve. Buddy.
5: I have an idea, premise for your next book.
0: What is it?
5: Detention centers for all the people for ICE. Have you been to a detention center with ICE?
1: No, but that is a good idea.
0: I wonder if you'd be able to investigate that, Stace.
1: I gotta believe somebody is. There's a lot of reporters reporting them in for newspapers and television news. I don't know if anyone's working on a book, though, but yeah. Yeah, the trick would be getting into them.
0: What's going on at these detention centers, Ross? Is it out of control?
5: I've been to one in Nebraska. We have one here. They call the Cornhusker Clink, believe it or not. I don't know what they call the one in Florida. But I went in with the ACLU lawyers, and the conditions are horrible. They're all confined in, you know, like you're saying, 4 to 6 in a room. This is like 20 in a caged in area like dogs. I've seen dog pounds in better shape. The medical staffing is ridiculous. The food is ridiculous. If you want to get a lawyer in and an interpreter, you have to make a month, you know, at least a month in advance. And then they only give you so much time. So all these people that have been thrown in these detention centers are pretty much the same as all your what you've researched in all these other places. And these places are getting millions of dollars, and the state's getting all the kickback money, which should be going to the detention center for, well, humanity, you know, but I don't see much there. So that'd be your next good book.
0: Could be another investigation, Stacey.
1: It's, you know, whenever I research, the world just keeps getting darker and darker. I mean, I can't believe what is going on in our country right now.
0: Is it out of control, in your opinion?
1: It's horrifying. What he just described, you know, he's not making that up. That's going on. I mean, who are we? Why are we doing this?
0: West of the Rockies, North Bend, Oregon, we go. Lynn is with us. Lynn, go for it.
6: Hello, can you hear me?
0: Yeah.
6: Yes, hello. Thank you for taking my call. I was a registered nurse in two countries, and my grandpa came over from Operation Paperclip as a pharmacist out of Germany. And people don't really know the history of big pharma, man-made drugs, and the suppression of alternative healing modalities. And I just wanted to share the beauty. There's American Society of Clinical Hypnosis, and it heals all addictions, cancer, autoimmune diseases, moderate to severe psychiatric disorders. You can use it in burns and emergencies. They were using it, dentists. That this book, they have one of the books I got out of the American Society of Clinical Hypnosis, is just so fabulous. It's all doctors, PhDs, and a few dentists, and bruxism and TMJ, they're healing and doing root canals with no anesthesia. And, oh, my gosh.
0: Yeah. You can't beat that. But call in on an open line right some night, Lynn. We can talk more about that so it ties into the topic of the moment. And Stacy, what's your next project?
1: I'm mulling over with my publisher two possible books. One is another criminal justice book. While researching Damnation Island, I learned some very interesting things about the crime of disorderly conduct. And it's so broadly worded, it means whatever the police and the courts want it to mean, so it's been applied to target various groups over our history. So I want to do a history of disorderly conduct. And the other one is a science book. I happen to have a cousin who recently won the Nobel Prize in medicine, and I wanted to write a book showing him and his research, excuse me, that led to the Nobel Prize and how he was able to do these research and discover this very important discovery, and contrast that to how we are defunding scientific research, basic science research in our country.
0: Stacy, what's your website and where do we get your books?
1: Anywhere you can buy books, and my website is simply stacyhorn.com.
0: Of all the books you've written, and they've been, what, seven?
1: Yes.
0: What's your favorite?
1: Yeah! You asked me something like that at the beginning. I can't answer that. I'll say it's always my most current book, The Killing Fields of East New York.
0: Did that take a long time to put together?
1: You know, I wish I had more years to write that book, but my publisher and I initially wanted to have it come out during the most recent presidential election, and I didn't quite make it.
0: Well, you did well. You did well. Thanks, Stacy, for being on the program. Up next, we're going live to the United Kingdom to talk about channeling and ETs.
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0: Hi, registered pharmacist Ben Fuchs here. I've been studying healthy bodies for 35 years, and what I've got to tell you may shock and surprise you, but if you listen up, it may change your life. The ocean surface is coated with cells and living things. We call that stuff plankton. It comes in three varieties, animal, bacterial, and plant. Plant plankton are composed of ancient microscopic entities called algae. In addition to being among the most abundant substances on Earth, seaweeds are among the planet's most nutritionally dense edibles. And because these seaweed or plant plankton have to access and metabolize, and in essence work in and with ultraviolet radiation, they are packed with sunlight processing and protection chemicals like pigments and antioxidants. Their ability to store solar energy makes them an ideal nutriment source for the animals that subsist on them. And there's not a single ocean critter whose health does not depend in some way on the ability of plankton to utilize, store, and make available sunshine energy. These living entities, plankton, are chock full of every single essential nutrient an animal needs, whether that animal is an octopus, a bear, or a human being, including amino acids, all the vitamins, essential fatty acids, and absorbable plant minerals. This makes plankton and algae the ultimate superfood. If you want to take advantage of algae's nutrient density, you can find it in health food stores and on the internet in the form of nutritional supplements, powders, and liquids. You can also find various dried seaweeds in an Asian market. Try adding some to salads for a nutrient-dense crunch to improve their flavor and nutritional value. 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
3: News this hour from Town Hall. I'm John Scott. The U.S. military destroyed five Iranian oil tankers in response to the latest attacks on its warships, Tehran. Then hit back at American targets in Jordan, the latest burst of back-and-forth strikes. Following Tuesday's American strikes, Iran launched missiles toward U.S. targets in Jordan, according to Iranian state media. Jordan's military said its air defense system intercepted 18 ballistic missiles. There were no casualties. The trade war with Canada heats up as tariffs on U.S. products go into effect.
4: Canadian tariffs now in effect on more than 700 American products, from steel to aluminum to cheese, after retaliatory tariffs of up to 50% began Tuesday. Canadian Prime Minister Mark Carney.
5: They wanted us to become even more reliant on them, not less. In too many areas, they wanted dependency, not a true economic partnership.
4: Now President Trump threatening Canadian jetmaker Bombardier. The private company says its supply chain includes about 2,800 U.S. companies in 47 states. Canada is the second largest U.S. trading partner after Mexico, and crude imports equal nearly 20% of U.S. petroleum consumption. I'm Julie Walker.
3: And flying delays in Britain are expected to continue into Wednesday. Lisa Dwyer reports.
6: An air traffic control problem disrupted travel across Britain Tuesday, canceling more than 1,000 flights, leaving passengers stranded for hours. Britain's National Air Traffic Services says it has resolved a problem in its flight processing system. Departures at London Heathrow have resumed, but the busy airport suspended arrivals for the rest of the night as airlines and airports work to clear out a huge backlog of delayed flights. British Airways was forced to cancel or divert more than 100 flights. Ryanair had to cancel more than 50 scheduled flights. I'm Lisa Dwyer.
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3: Flights to and from Indonesia's capital of Jakarta and nearby regions have now resumed after a volcanic eruption. We hear more on the story from international correspondent Charles de Ledesma, who has this update reporting now from London.
8: Flights to and from Jakarta resumed Tuesday after ash from Anak Krakatau forced a two-day closure that halted nearly 3,000 flights. Six others that closed during the eruption have also resumed operations. The continuous eruption with lava fountains and loud booms ended Sunday, but the volcanic island remained active Tuesday morning. Anak Krakatau is a volcanic island in the Sunda Strait between Indonesia's main islands of Java and Sumatra. Its name means child of Krakatau. The volcano is the offspring of the infamous Krakatau, whose monumental 1883 eruption triggered a period of global cooling. I'm Charles de Ledesma.
3: News and analysis at townhall.com. Thieves have hit the Renoir Museum on the French Riviera and made off with four valuable paintings by the French Impressionist master. Police are still searching for the perpetrators. Last year, thieves stole nine pieces from the Napoleonic crown jewel collection at the Louvre in a brazen daytime heist. Chimps are getting health checks.
9: Chimpanzees once used in hepatitis B vaccine experiments are getting health checks at their new home in Liberia. The West African chimpanzees receive care such as teeth cleanings and x-rays at the Second Chance Chimpanzee Refuge. American researchers used more than 400 chimps from the 1970s until the early 2000s. Liberia has the second highest number of chimpanzees in West Africa. The checks assess long-term health and tailor care plans. The sanctuary's veterinarian says these checks are vital for the chimps' well-being. Keith Peters reporting.
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1: Up next, we're going live to the United Kingdom to talk to best-selling author Richard Lawrence about channeling and ETs. A couple of his books include Unlock Your Psychic Powers, Contacts with the Gods from Space, UFOs, and Extraterrestrial Message. We'll be back in a moment with Richard on Coast to Coast AM. 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

0: And welcome back to Coast. George Norrie with you, Richard Lawrence with us, an internationally respected spiritual teacher, psychic medium, award-winning international best-selling author, and one of the world's leading authorities on UFOs and their spiritual message. He has researched UFOs for more than four decades and was the first to bring declassified CIA and Pentagon UFO files to Britain in 1980. Richard, welcome back. How have you been?
1: I've been great, George. I was just trying to work out how long, you know, when I first appeared with you. I think it's over 20 years ago, you know.
0: It's been a long time. Where'd the time go, Richard? Where'd it go?
1: I don't know, but you sound as if you're well.
0: I'm doing okay. Doing okay,
1: good.
0: My friend.
1: Good.
0: Watching the years go by, but staying healthy.
1: Well done. Great. Likewise.
0: Richard, did you know our friend, the late Nick Pope?
1: I did. I mean, I came across him. I wasn't, like, close to him, but, of course, actually, I spoke to him on his first day at the Ministry of Defense. And I said to him, I said, look, do you believe in UFOs? Because he took over, as you might know, the UFO department, which existed then. It was called Secretariat Air 2, I think. And I was in touch with him already because I've been campaigning forever on this. almost since my teens, I'd say, almost. But anyway, I spoke to him. I said, Nick, do you believe in UFOs? And he said, not particularly. You know, I've just been moved into this department. So I said, well, you will. And sure enough, he made a career of it later.
0: You were exactly right. I miss that guy.
1: Yeah, well, he stuck his neck out. You know, he went so far. But like the government... all the government, all this disclosure, I mean, I was doing disclosure, as you mentioned in the intro, like 40 years ago, when it was laughed at, completely ruled out by most people. But now, I mean, it's great to see it happening, but we need to move beyond disclosure, and we need to go to the next step, which is why they're here, how can we cooperate with them, who are they?
0: Exactly. How did you get involved in all of this?
1: Strangely enough, I was not looking particularly for UFOs. I was looking for the purpose of life, inverted commas. And that was an overriding thing with me since the age of 14. Sure, I'm not alone in that, but for me, it was everything. And I tried various things. I was at a school which was very Christian. It was a very church school. And I was thinking of being a priest. And I don't wish to offend anyone at all when I say this. But I didn't find that they could answer some of my questions. I respect all religions, but I didn't get the answers I was seeking, which was really disappointing to me then. In fact, I walk around Canterbury Cathedral, if you've come and heard of that. That's where I went to school, mm-hmm. which is like the main cathedral in England, in tears. I was very disappointed. I mean, simple questions like, for example, if Jesus is the one and only way, what happened to people who were born before Jesus and weren't given by God the one and only way? And the person I was asking was the dean of the cathedral. He's like the number two in the church there, because the main archbishop in England is the Archbishop of Canterbury. And he couldn't, you know, when you're 14, you can see when you're being BS'd. You can see when someone's not really leveling with you, and he didn't know. And that was just one of the questions. Another one was about life after death. So then I got onto my search. I got very interested in Eastern religion, which was very trendy then. I was at university, and you know, the Beatles had been to a few years earlier, but they'd been over to the Maharishi and there's meditation, and so it was quite trendy, but for me it wasn't a trendy thing. I was really looking for the meaning of it, and I found a lot of great truths in the yoga field. I still do. And through that, I came across Dr. King, who was a master of yoga, Dr. George King, but was also a UFO contactee. And one thing led to another, and I've devoted my life to that.
0: When did the channeling start for you?
1: So if I think back to, you know, this isn't unique, because I've done so many sort of phone-ins in England where people have phoned in just about psychic things, because my best-selling book is Unlock Your Psychic Powers. It's not my best book, I don't think, but certainly my best-selling internationally. So I've done a lot of calls where so-called ordinary people, people who wouldn't say they were psychic at all, are phoning in and saying, well, look, this happened to me, that happened to me. And these are psychic experiences that everyday people are having. I'm sure there's people listening to this show. Well, I guarantee there are people listening to this show who've had psychic experiences. But some of them will be people who don't really regard themselves as psychics, but they're still having them. So that sort of thing was happening to me in my childhood. But I set out actually using the crystal ball, not because of its sort of the connotations we think of it, but more as a sort of Taoist symbol of the void in which everything exists. To me, it was that. And I started doing that, I'd say, in my very early 20s. And then that led to me being able to give psychic readings. I gave hundreds of psychic readings in those days. And this led to me channeling, long story short. But what I have found out about channeling is, number one, it's very difficult.
0: Mm-hmm.
1: To do properly, it's very difficult. Now, a lot of channelers won't say that. And if they don't find it difficult, if they never found it difficult, I don't think they are reliable channels. I'm sorry to offend anyone, but I think this is something where you've got to have powers of concentration above the average to do it properly. And I was lucky, again, I learned a lot from Dr. King, who was a master of yoga, who'd practiced yoga for 8 hours a day for 10 years before he sort of declared himself as an extraterrestrial medium. And so my own journey has been one of, you know, progressively advanced in people, but from this earth, but on very high realms indeed. And most recently this year, John of Patmos, who was the Saint John who gave the Book of Revelation. That was absolutely amazing experience. But again, I don't believe he's extraterrestrial. That saint, there's another Saint John who was the disciple of Jesus, of course. I believe he's from this earth, but I have managed of late to channel very advanced individuals from very high realms of this earth. And this is the point. The more advanced the medium, the higher the caliber of the intelligence that they can channel. That gets missed a lot, too, by channelers.
0: Hmm.
1: And it makes sense because you're gaining a rapport. And to gain a rapport with the communicating intelligence, you have to be on the same mental level, approximately anyway, during the time of that message being received. And if you aren't able to reach that level, you won't be able to channel that level of intelligence.
0: Richard, when you get into the mode to channel, how do you put yourself in that situation?
1: Well, I, as I mentioned, I use yoga practices. I use deep breathing exercises very much and other things such as mantra, what you might call meditation. But what you are doing when you're channeling, of course, is you are receiving. So, I mean, I run courses on psychic development a lot, and, you know, not so much as I used to, but I still do. I'm running a retreat this month up in the north of England. But you have to sort of put your mind in a receptive mode. Now, this is where concentration is vital, because if you can't do that and maintain a certain level of concentration at the same time, then your imagination will kick in. And then you'll start to imagine things which aren't channeling. They're coming from you and not from the... And this is very, very common, sadly. And this is why you have so many channels who contradict each other about extraterrestrials. So they can't all be right if they're contradicting each other.
0: How do you know you're channeling something that is benevolent as opposed to something that is not?
1: Well, that's a great point, actually. So this is where the spiritual level of the medium is vital. So you have to be, first of all, you've got to have discrimination. You've got to recognize. Now, I will give an example. Some years ago, I got a message from someone who was, this is going to sound really strange. I don't want to be rude to this person who's on another realm, not this one. But I didn't particularly like the vibration of them. But another guide said to me, take the message. And so I did. And the message was a good one. It was a basic one, but it was a good one. It was a kind of a religious, basic religious one, but good. Now, I'm only giving that as an example because you have to be mindful of the vibration, the energies around. And if that guy, other guide hadn't advised me to take it, I wouldn't have done. Now, it turned out the person who delivered that, I don't think I've ever said this on radio before, was in a group or band or whatever you call it, called, which I didn't know really well at all, called Run DMC. And you know, this surprised a lot of people, but it was quite a Christian thing. I didn't know anything about them, but all I can say is I took the message down. It's in one of my books, God's Guides and Guardian Angels. Just after I got it, though, probably within half an hour, I got a phone call from a DJ in England, whose shows I appeared on fairly often in those days on stations, called Mike Allen. Passed on now, it's quite well known in London. What I didn't know, though, was that he was the person who brought Run DMC to the UK. So I was able to ask him, so I just read the message to him, and he said, well, that actually is a message for two people because you've got overlapping voices in the way that's delivered. Well, of course, I then found out that Run DMC had two rappers working one after another. Anyway, I've digressed a long way from your question, which is, so that wasn't interference. But you do have to be very mindful of dark force intelligences, of, you know, that kind of energy. And you can detect it because you're not going to lose control. Now, where it's dangerous, and it is dangerous, and Dr. King used to say, you know, it's safer to pitch a tent on the freeway. But... you know, if you just give over your mind, if you enter what you might call a negative trance where you don't have any control at all and you just give over to a communicating intelligence, you're wide open then for interfering intelligences. And there are many of them, unfortunately, sadly, on lower realms who want to cause confusion, particularly in the UFO movement, and will claim to be from the Pleiades or Syria or wherever it might be, and will give perhaps a sort of high-sounding message, but all their real intent is to delude the medium and a lot of other people who might follow that medium.
0: At what point, Richard, did your channeling cross over into UFO investigations?
1: Well, funny enough, when I was first, bringing out UFO information, I did get a number of communicators who were... had been connected in their lives to this. So some of them I hadn't heard of, actually, and their names elude me now. But there was a person, well, one, two well-known people, actually. One was Winston Churchill.
0: Wow.
1: And he had, as I found out later, and because records were released under the Public Records Act, been lied to by government officials. In the Ministry of Defense, he tried to find out what flying saucers were. They called them flying saucers then, I think in 1952, I believe. And he'd had a whole, it's all been published now, a lot of nonsense given back to him by the Admiral of the Fleet or the Lord High Admiral or somebody had passed him a lot of cover-up nonsense. So then I learned something which has come out actually recently in disclosure in America, that just because you're prime minister or even president, it doesn't mean you're being told the truth by the deep state. So what Winston Churchill wanted to do was let it be known that he himself had been lied to, that he wasn't covering up, you know, but he didn't know. So that was one. And another one, which is quite surprising, was Pope John the 23rd. And I do think that he had been approached, possibly, by extraterrestrials. I think he might have had some regrets, but anyway, you know, that he hadn't taken it further. But anyway, he too was in a situation of control and of cover-up, and I don't think the Pope was kind of in charge of the Vatican, really. And now we know. Now we know, of course, even in the last 5 years, that the Vatican actually had a crashed UFO, which was sent over to America. So this is decades before a lot of this revelations are coming out.
0: How did you come across information like that, Richard?
1: Well, I mean, you know, those two were cases of early channeling, and I think they were interested in me, actually, because of what I was doing. I do remember one occasion, actually, when I was going to do a TV show, and this was in the early 80s, and I was up against a really difficult chap who won't be known in America, but he's very well known here. So Patrick Moore was his name, and he was a massive debunker of UFOs. He was an astronomer, and he actually said that he didn't believe there was life anywhere in the universe other than this Earth. We now, of course, no astronomer would say that. Right. But in those days, they did. So I was kind of younger. I was in my 20s. I was going to appear with him. I was quite nervous, really, because he was a very intellectual man. And I got a message the night before from Winston Churchill. I do remember. And he said, I will be in the wings. This was the message, you know, tomorrow. So they were interested in getting the truth out, maybe because they thought they should have got more truth out when they were here. I don't know. Anyway, went along to the TV studio. There in the wings, this sounds absurd, was a massive photograph of Winston Churchill, literally. And that's because the item before me was a vote by the audience on who is your favorite Briton in history. Huh. And the person who won was Winston Churchill. So when I walked onto the stage to do this interview, the whole audience was crying out the name Winston Churchill, because that's who they'd voted for. And I walked out and did the UFO interview with this astronomer, and I did demolish him, really, which... You know, it isn't usual, because, in fact, so much so that he refused to appear with me ever again, which I took as a great compliment.
0: Wow. of every 10 channelers out there, Richard, how many do you think are truly legitimate?
1: Quite often none. Actually, I want to be fair, actually. Now, let me be fair, because you said 10. You see, the trouble is, people are used to being trained to drive a car. People are used to being trained to do mechanical things and jobs. And if you want to be a doctor, it can take 7 years of training. People don't think that spiritual abilities, not just mediumship, actually, but you could say prayer as well, are things which require training. If you want to be accurate, if you want to be powerful, if you want to be good, powerful for good, I mean. And mediumship is particularly important. It's a certain type of mental ability. You know, it's a phase of mind that you enter, just as you enter memory. You know the difference between, unless you have a problem, between memory and imagination. And you can know the difference between mediumship and imagination. But if you have no training, and unfortunately people are being deluded, and they're being told that all you need to do is take this weekend course and you can virtually pick out who you want. It could be Virgin Mary. It could be really whoever, Master Kutumi. By the end of the weekend, you can choose. Well, first of all, you wouldn't choose. They would choose you, possibly, if you were able and ready. And if it was within their determinations to channel, they might choose you. But only if you're trained, as I said earlier, only if you're able to raise your consciousness through various methodologies, you might loosely call it meditation, but that's misunderstood as well, to a high enough level that they can gain a rapport with you. So that's the problem, really. I think so. To answer your question, I think it's very rare. I'd be much more likely to believe someone who was claiming a contact with somebody on another realm than I would somebody who's claiming an extraterrestrial.
0: We'll be back in a moment with you, Richard, on Coast to Coast AM with Richard Lawrence talking about channeling and UFOs.

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1: And I wanted to talk to you anyway about the UFO reports, what you think of them.
2: The best thing about it is it's really exciting. We got complete vindication because basically what happened was is the government admitted that we don't know what these spots, these objects, these bright lights are, but basically you can help the government because the thing we're finding out is government's not that bright and they need our help. So that's where Coast to Coast AM comes in and George Norrie comes in. Because you're going to have people on here that will give the government investigators an idea where to look, how to look, and what to look for. So it really does a lot of validation of the history of this show. And this is a huge step forward to getting to the truth. Because for the first time, we have the U.S. government admitting that there's something to this. Really admitting there's something to this. And that's the big step for all of us.
0: Classic Cuts.
3: Getting musicians to find a song's groove requires the right mindset and the space to stretch out. For John Fogerty, that's just the way he writes. He calls it the key to Creedence Clearwater Revival's Born on the Bayou.
4: I seem to write songs that leave room for a groove, so that it's more than just words and melody. There's musicians with a groove, and you don't just get that by plugging in and starting. You have to get, it's like a good pair of Levi's, you just gotta kind of settle in there, and everybody knows, well, now it's, we're heading up to the bridge, or we're heading up to the, you know, there was some sort of psyching up involved to get to the peak where we did Born on the Bayou, you know, and that certain groove was hit that time.
5: Born on the Bayou. Born on the Bayou.
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1: It's time to congratulate you for your efforts to get UFO UAP disclosure. 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
1: We'll take your calls next hour with Richard Lawrence as we talk about channeling and ETs right here on Coast to Coast. 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
2: Absolutely. 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

0: And welcome back to Coast to Coast. George Norrie with you, along with Richard Lawrence. Richard, tell us about this special world peace pilgrimage that you went on.
1: Yes, well, we did a, you know, can I just tell you something strange first?
0: And then, sure. Yeah.
1: Because I had an interesting bit of synchronicity last night, which involved Coast to Coast, by the way.
0: Oh, yeah.
1: So, you know, my wife and I've been married for over 40 years, and we could have met through paranormal.com, by the way, if it existed then, because we both have the same interests, and we're both really on the spiritual line completely. So I'm very fortunate in that regard. And then every night, actually, she just got back from LA yesterday, but we went for a walk last night. And on this walk, we were talking about the fact that Jesus, because a friend of ours is writing a book about Jesus, coming from another world. And she quoted to me on this walk a Bible quote, actually, from the book of St. John. I'm sure you've probably covered it before. And it was, "Ye are from beneath, I am from above. Ye are of this world, I am not of this world." That's from the book of St. John. Anyway, that was on the walk, which was about, I don't know, 10 p.m.-ish last night, England time. We came in, and at about 10:15, I received an email from a listener to Coast AM about UFOs and about Jesus being extraterrestrial, and he quoted that quote in his email. In fact, I think his email was sent while we were on our walk. And Alison, my wife, has never ever quoted that quote to me before in our over 40 years of marriage. So she did it on the walk. We came in, and while we were on the walk, one of your listeners was sending me an email with that quote in it. What do you make of that, George?
0: What are the odds of that happening?
1: Exactly. So I think the only thing we can conclude, but what's also interesting, I mentioned to you earlier, John of Patmos, and I've had communication from him. I actually had a communication from him in January of this year, and it's a very interesting one. But long story short, in the book of Revelation, which he brought, he received it from an angel, according to the Bible, and I believe that to be true, mm-hmm. and this angel received it from Jesus. He was the person who first said that Jesus came from Venus, because in the book of Revelation it says, "I am from the root and offspring of David, and the bright and morning star," which is Venus. So it's there. Sorry, I digressed from your question there, George.
0: That's okay. We're talking about your pilgrimage for world peace.
1: Yeah. So we are believers that there's a spiritual energy crisis on Earth, that we are sort of really, I don't think you have to be, when I say we, by the way, I'm referring to the Aetherius Society, which I've been secretary for, again, for over 40 years. But I don't think you have to be, you know, in spiritual things to see we're teetering on the edge of World War III all the time. I mean, in Iran, in Ukraine, you know, they're so far they're contained, but if they weren't, they could easily go global, either of those situations. So one of the things that we do is we gather people on a place which we regard to be holy, not just in the UK, by the way, in America and other parts of the world, and send out spiritual energy using prayer, using mantra, using healing, using visualization. And we held a world peace pilgrimage. We actually had, I think, 284 people came to it, because they had to not just like walk into a church. They had to travel down to Devon to a place called Holston Down, which is not really a mountain. It's a large hill, but it's described as a mountain. And, you know, stay there, climb it. Some came from other, you know, Japan, America, other countries, Africa. And we gathered together and sent out spiritual energy. And I will say, even though it hasn't produced the goods that had been hoped, that was the weekend when this memorandum was struck between America and Iran. And for a while, there was a ceasefire after that world peace pilgrimage. It hasn't been stuck to, but it still exists. If they did stick to it, then we'd have peace in that situation.
0: Richard, the next time you channel John of Patmos, find out what he meant by the sign of the beast.
1: Oh, yes, I certainly will. You know, it's very interesting because when I channeled him, I was made aware of someone I didn't know anything about who's called Amos, and he's a prophet in the Old Testament, and he's a minor prophet, they say. But here's the interesting thing. Amos, who I believe channeled some of this to John of St. John in those days on Patmos, he was preaching in an area which is translated into English as Armageddon. So this was hundreds of years before the book of Revelation. But he was warning then of a final days of a sorting and a sifting of the wheat from the chaff. I think he used it, called it a sieve. And so that the reason that it, the final conflict, which you're referring to really through the sign of the beast, is called Armageddon is because it refers back to the time when those teachings were first being given in the region of Armageddon, which is in Israel. When I received this message from John of Patmos, by the way, I didn't know any of this. I didn't know anything about Amos. It was all very interesting. And I finished it, and then somebody knocked on the door, who was a client, actually, of my wife. My wife is a picture restorer. They'd come round to the door to do some business. And turned out that the person who came was from Israel, and he said to me, I've brought you a gift to me. Because normally her clients don't deal with me at all. He said, really brought me a gift? He said, yes. And the gift was an Israeli or Jewish, I should say, probably, dictionary. So just after I got the message from John of Patmos detailing Prophet Amos and the prophecies that were made in Israel, an Israeli dealer comes to the door to see my wife and gives me a gift, which is a Jewish dictionary. So I couldn't ignore that. There's another bit of synchronicity there, George.
0: They're not coincidences, but they are synchronicities, aren't they?
1: Yeah, they are indeed. And it happens to a lot of people in one way or another. And I must say I've had a lot of it in my life, a lot of it.
0: Those that have that ability, how can you tell the difference between a real channeling and the mind playing tricks with you?
1: That's such a good question, and it's so important. And I have to come back to the thing I said. Well, there's more than one way, but one real way is correct training. And I know that Dr. King got himself very unpopular in America, actually, when he first went over, which would be the late 50s, early 60s, 59, I think he first went, when he said that to be a medium for extraterrestrials, you need to have 10 years of training. And he was challenged on this, and he was told, well, you know, if in that case, no one's had that kind of training except you, which would mean you're the only one. And George King said, well, if I'm the only one who's had that kind of training, then I am the only one who can, you know. But so it does come back to spiritual training, where you can tell the difference between what I mentioned earlier, being receptive to a communication that you know is coming from outside of you, and you are able to get it accurately. That too is difficult. So even if you are genuinely channeling, you've still got to be accurate. So if you haven't got control over your own mind, which yoga philosophy, not just the physical exercises, is one way, I think probably the best way you can train it. And I've practiced these things for actually over 40 years now. But this way you actually know when a message is coming to you from outside and when it's your own mind. And as far as I'm concerned, you have to work very hard. I'll give you one of the things I do,
0: okay,
1: which is sometimes when I get a message, I don't get a word, because when I've used telepathic mediumship, actually of late I've moved to a different form of mediumship, which is a self-induced higher trance, not a negative trance, but a yogic, what you might call somatic type of trance. But if you are receiving it telepathically, you cannot be thinking about the words, what they mean, because as soon as you do that, you can unwittingly start to alter them, even if you're getting a genuine message. So it will be partly the message you're getting and partly your own wishful thinking or your own opinions discoloring it. So it does come back to training. The other thing, of course, is you can test a message. You can get a message, you can test it out by its worth. Now, my favorite book, we've talked about this before on the show, is called The Nine Freedoms.
0: That's by Dr. King, right?
1: Yeah. And there's a text in there which was channeled by an intelligence from Mars, because the intelligences that are really interested in us are the intelligences in this solar system. I know that's not what most channelers say, and I can see it's very convenient to start to sort of claim to channel from so far away nobody can check. But actually, quite logically, it's beings on higher levels, higher frequencies that might be invisible to us, on Venus, on Mars, on Jupiter, on Saturn. These are the intelligences who are most concerned with our welfare. And frankly, they don't need any help from outside sources to give us a line of communication. So one of those was this book I mentioned, The Nine Freedoms. I think in a show many years ago, we even played an extract from this, because I co-wrote the biography of Dr. George King with Brian Kniep, and it's now an audio book, and you can actually hear in it this type of communication. But I use that book myself, and even very recently, because I've now been able to enter some of the highest stages described in it, such as cosmic consciousness, for example. I use it not just as a philosophical work, a teaching. I use it as virtually a technical manual, because the most reliable way, if you can do this, to channel is to be aware of your chakras and to be aware of the force of Kundalini. Now, I'm not saying you can't do it. I don't believe that Alice Bailey or Blavatsky, who were great telepathic mediums, whether they call themselves that or not, knew that. I don't think they use that method, so you don't have to use that method. But if you can, then you can get a really, really accurate type of mediumship. You know which chakras are activated, and you can get more than mediumship. You can get very high states of realization, and you can be aware of our existence in the cosmos as a whole.
0: Richard, when you say that Jesus might have come from Venus, yeah, we assume he was born here in this planet, but do you think he was reincarnated from Venus?
1: I won't say reincarnated, because I think on Venus and Mars, actually, and on the other planets, they don't need reincarnation. We need reincarnation. We need reincarnation. It's like a rain check, like we're stopped in our tracks. We pass the other realms, and then we have a sort of recalibration, and then we come back and give it another go. But they don't need that. They are too much in tune with their, what you might call their higher selves, their divine selves. There are masters on this earth as well, by the way, who are male and female, just because it's master, it refers to male and female, from various racial backgrounds and so on, who have achieved that. Not many, but there are some. But on the whole, we need it. But Jesus, like other avatars, Sri Krishna is one of the greatest. I mean, what he had to deal with in that conflict called in the Mahabharata, which is really a nuclear conflict, there's no doubt about it. And there were spacecraft described in the Mahabharata and the Ramayana. In fact, the Ramayana is mainly about retrieving a spacecraft known as the Pushpaka Vimana. He too, Sri Krishna and Rama, were avatars from other worlds, so it's not unique. But Jesus, of course, we have the famous Star of Bethlehem. That's not a star. That's no star. Stars don't hover over stables or places in Bethlehem. The whole planet would be destroyed. This was obviously quite clearly a UFO, and it was arranging the birth of a Venusian intelligence on Earth And he delivered later, actually, through Dr. King, a most wonderful set of teachings and practices called the 12 Blessings.
0: But you believe there was a baby Jesus, right?
1: Yes, they had to go through, when they're born through the womb of an earth woman, they have to go through childhood, birth, and grow up, and that's part of the karma of it. And interestingly, while Jesus was in a physical body and brought about his own death, he wasn't tricked. You know, he wasn't trapped. He arranged it, not to forgive us our sins, but to take karma. But while he was here, of course, he could also do amazing miracles and give fantastic teachings. After his ascension, later on, he did remain on earth, but he was more limited from a karmic point of view.
0: That's a good point. We're going to come back and take calls with Richard Lawrence in a moment. Jump aboard when we come right back.
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0: Hi, registered pharmacist Ben Fuchs here. I've been studying healthy bodies for 35 years, and what I've got to tell you may shock and surprise you, but if you listen up, it may change your life.
1: Mammograms just never made sense to me. Taking a part of your anatomy and isolating it in a vise and dosing it with a hit of high-energy radiation just doesn't seem right. The breast is the most sensitive organ to ionizing radiation, which is the most well-known cause of breast cancer in both men and women. And because of the hormone instability inherent in the breast tissue of perimenopausal women, mammograms can be particularly problematic for the very demographic group most at risk. While early detection is touted as a major benefit, it may not be the case. Dartmouth University's Dr. H. Gilbert Welch, a leading authority on medical screenings and prevention, states that most women with screen-detected breast cancer have not had their life saved by screening. They are, quote, instead either diagnosed early with no effect on their mortality or overdiagnosed, unquote. Women who are truly interested in early detection might want to consider an alternative procedure called thermography. Unlike a mammogram, the thermograph can't actually see a tumor. Rather, it detects the subtle changes that precede the formation of the actual growth. That means you may be able to detect cancers years earlier than with a mammogram. And it can also detect lymphatic congestion and hormonal imbalances, as well as changes in diet or nutrition. 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
3: News this hour from Town Hall. I'm John Scott. Republican John Sununu will face Democrat Chris Pappas in November in the race to replace retiring U.S. Senator Gene Shaheen in New Hampshire. Democrats need to hold the seat to have a chance of flipping control of the chamber in November. Sununu was ousted from the Senate by Shaheen in 2008. There's something new for people dropping off someone at the airport from Washington. Correspondent Ed Donahue with a report.
4: Some airport gates will be open again to people who don't have plane tickets. The program is called Gateside by TSA PreCheck, and it revives a tradition that went away after 9/11. 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Gives people some extra time to see a friend or loved one before their flight takes off. It's free, but people must apply online 1 to 3 days before their planned visit and receive approval. 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Ed Donahue, Washington.
3: As we hear in this report from Julie Walker, most states prompt schools to teach about 9/11. But the details differ.
5: According to data gathered by the AP, laws or education standards in 25 states now require or expect public schools to provide instruction specifically on the attacks. Another 13 have optional mentions of 9/11. Several other states have laws requiring or recommending school observances, but the provisions vary widely in scope, specificity, and framing. Columbia University Professor Beth Rudin with Teachers College.
6: It's really important that they establish a classroom environment where young people feel like they can share their opinions, ask questions, be wrong.
5: Julie Walker, New York.
3: More on these stories from townhall.com.
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8: The war with Iran is putting a big strain on markets. We hear more on all of Tuesday's Wall Street activities from financial correspondent Seth Sutel with this report from New York City.
9: Stocks drifted lower on Wall Street as traders returned from a holiday weekend. The S&P 500 fell 0.6% Tuesday. The Dow gave back 627 points. That's about 1.2%. The Nasdaq Composite fell 0.3%. Oil prices rose again as the war with Iran dragged on. The price of Brent crude got close to $100 a barrel. Climbing oil prices have gotten investors more worried about inflation. The government is putting out two reports on inflation this week, including the Consumer Price Index on Friday. The Federal Reserve holds its latest meeting on interest rates next week. The yield on the 10-year Treasury rose to 4.79%. Seth Sutel, New York.
8: 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The Great American Relay, in honor of 9/11, is now underway.
10: The 565-mile relay with 122 legs over 7 days started at the Flight 93 Memorial in Somerset County, Pennsylvania, with stops at the Pentagon Memorial, finishing at the World Trade Center on September 11th. 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
1: Let's take some calls with Richard Lawrence this hour as we talk about channeling and ETs right here on Coast to Coast AM. 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

0: And welcome back, George Norrie, along with Richard Lawrence. Richard, what is the talk of UFOs in Britain? Is it as widespread as it is here in the United States?
1: No, I don't think it is. It should be. I mean, it does come up, but there's still a lot of, you know what you get a lot now? You get a lot of so-called critical thinking. So, you know, more and more people are going to university, which is in many ways a good thing. And they're taught critical thinking. And as a result of that, though, you get a sort of predilection towards skeptical doubt. I mean, true skepticism is an open mind, and you need to be inquiring. And you, and, I mean, I've been inquiring about channeling. You have to discriminate. You have to be careful. But I think over here in the media, although I do appear on shows over here about UFOs, I think on the whole, they don't want to go there still. Britain's lagging way behind America, and not even on its coattails. They haven't made any real revelations, and they haven't come up with any strong statements. But, you know, there's certainly interest in it. And I think looking at polls and so on, no longer are most people disbelievers. People are open, and people are open to the idea of it. Most people, I think, believe in alien life now. And they are open to these ideas, but they just don't have the interest they should have. I think America, let's give credit. Let's even give credit to Donald Trump. It's great that this stuff is coming out. The point is made. I think the proof has been given now. That both the governments lied, which, I mean, Dr. King in 1958 did a rally in Trafalgar Square, which is a big square in London, as you might know. And he then said that governments were lying. So he was so way ahead of his time. But the point is made. It's been admitted. The evidence is out there. The proof is starting to come out. We really need to move on to the next step. Can I quickly say, because you asked me about our World Peace Pilgrimage earlier this year, that there are, I've just been given this note here by my assistant here. There are two pilgrimages in California this month. They're on actually the 19th of September. One is to Mount Baldy in Southern California. One is to Mount Talek at Lake Tahoe, Northern California. And information is on our website. That's the Aetheriusiety website, aetherius.org.
0: Excellent. Are you going to be out there?
1: No, I'll be over here. But there will be, lots of people going, and we have a headquarters in LA, as I think you know, and elsewhere in America. We have branches and so on, and so people will get whatever guidance they need to go about these pilgrimages if they want to join us. You know, when we did our pilgrimage in Devon, we had a lot of people who had never been on a pilgrimage before. They were completely new to it. They joined in magnificently. We taught them how to chant mantra, which is an initiation, actually. It's not something that should be done lightly, and they really did it superbly. And we had healings there on that mountain, by the way, as well. We had some wonderful results.
0: Richard, in everything that you've done in terms of channeling or UFO research, what would you say is the most fascinating thing for you?
1: Good question. I think, as it were, at the global level, the big picture level, I think it's the direct cooperation with extraterrestrials. The fact that we're able even now to perform missions, and we do several of them, where we're working, you know, because people, a lot of channelers or claimed channelers, and I'm not saying they're all fakes, I don't want to give a sort of dogmatic approach here at all. One needs to carefully look at them, but they tend to give information. They tend maybe to give what they say are teachings. But in the Aetherius Society, we are more about action. Yes, there are teachings, but we're more about directly cooperating with extraterrestrial beings, even on the pilgrimage I mentioned. We had a direct cooperation where they were able to send energy as well out in coordination with that pilgrimage. So I think it would be those kind of experiences. There's one particular event which we've talked about before, so I won't sort of necessarily go through it all again, but I will never forget, which was when the Chernobyl event happened in 1986. And I was with Dr. King when it happened. And before the world knew that it had happened, we were already engaged in sending out spiritual energy in direct cooperation with beings from other worlds. And we revealed the fact that there had been extraterrestrial intervention, not to stop it, but to greatly lessen the impact of that disaster. And this was confirmed 16 years later by Pravda. So that was like an example where you had both the proof of the contact, but you also had tremendous relief given to possibly millions of people.
0: How many members of the Aetherius Society do you think there are?
1: I don't think we're very large, so I'm going to just say we're, you know, if you talk about like members, subscribers, and so on, certainly in the thousands, but I wouldn't say we were in the tens of thousands. We have a lot of other people, though, who aren't really members, aren't subscribers, but know about us and kind of support our work, because I do a lot of podcasts as well, and we hear from people. I'm amazed. I hear from people who've known about us for decades and even do some of our practices and join in. For example, we give the times of a spacecraft that we say is called Satellite Number 3, which comes into orbit. It's in orbit now, actually, to potentize spiritual action. And I've met people who I've never heard of before, and I've been secretary in the UK, in Europe, actually, for over 40 years, and they've been joining in with Satellite Number 3. So I think there's probably a lot more people than I know about, but it's not massive. It's not a sort of multi-million in terms of numbers or money either.
0: Now, Dr. George King passed away in 1997.
1: Actually, sorry, I want to correct myself there. Probably is just about multi-million in terms of money, in terms of property, but not like some of these organizations you hear of where they've got, you know, billions in the bank.
2: Right.
1: Like, nothing like that at all. No.
0: Back to Dr. Sorry. George King. He was the founder of the Aetherius Society, wasn't he?
1: He was. Yeah, he had his first contact in 1954. This was after his like 10 years of yoga training, 8 hours a day. He was able to enter the state I touched on, samadhi. I've entered that in the last 3 years. So it took me a long time to get there, but it you can get there. It does exist. It is real. It is amazing. But because he could do that, he could be used not just to receive communications, but to actually channel them through his voice. And so then the society itself started the following year, 1955.
0: He channeled extraterrestrials on a regular basis, did he not?
1: He did. For the first part of his mission, till I would say the sort of very early 80s, he received them in a samadhic trance. Through his voice, they were recorded. You can hear them. So, for example, the audio book of his biography, which is called The King Who Came to Earth, you can actually hear these extracts, some of them. Where we have extracts, we don't verbalize it, because I was the person who read the book mainly, but we actually play them. So these are beautiful. But after that, he used a more telepathic kind of mental transmission. Partly because of his health, I think, which wasn't terrible, but you've got to be in pretty good form to enter that type of trance and sustain it for that period of time accurately.
0: Well, when you say that channeling could be dangerous, what does that mean?
1: What I mean is that if you do the channeling that some people teach, where you aren't, you see, a channeling that is really sound is where you have enhanced concentration. And if you really enhance your concentration enough, and this isn't new, this isn't an etheric thing, you'll find it in the aphorisms of Patanjali, and you'll find it in ancient Buddhism, and you'll find it in various places, in Tummo, and so on. But if you are able to focus your concentration so much, and I have done this now, that you enter a trance state, that's a positively induced trance state over which you have complete control, and you can switch it on and you can switch it off. And you have an awareness, let's call it that. A light is burning. On the other hand, there are trance states which people are taught to use, and you can see it in some native rituals and so on as well, where they enter a negative trance. You can see it in some spiritualist churches, actually. And this is through a blanking out of the mind. It's the, kind of the exact opposite. And you don't have enhanced concentration. On the contrary, you've virtually eliminated your concentrative ability, and you can then be taken over. Now, if you're taken over then by a benign intelligence, a good intelligence, a friendly person, it might be your late uncle who's passed on or something like that, you'll be fine. But if a let's call it, for want of a better phrase, a dark force, a bad energy entity comes in and takes you over, you could end up possessed. I mean, I've heard of stories, actually, of a priest in England in a certain type of church who did a thing which I think they call speaking in tongues, who did this, no doubt entered some kind of negative trance, and that night tried to kill his wife with a carving knife.
0: Oh, my gosh.
1: This is years ago, but I don't think he succeeded. But he was basically, as I understand, a good man. But he'd been taken over. He'd been possessed during this practice, which he thought was a good one. But it's a dangerous one if you're negating your mind. That's what I really mean, George.
0: All right, let's go to the calls. Let's go to Drew in Eugene, Oregon, west of the Rockies. Hi, Drew.
2: Hello, George. Thank you for taking my call.
0: Sure.
2: My question... Thank you. My question for your guest concerning UFOs is, has any report surfaced where a person has had an instantaneous response to a crop circle they have seen within hours of the crop circle's appearance? And I do have a follow-up question.
1: Yes, hi, Drew. That's a great question. Yeah, because we get quite a few crop circles over in the UK, as you know. I'm no expert on crop circles, let me say that straight away, but I have heard of cases, yes. I have heard of cases, for example, where someone has had a UFO sighting and it's been over a field, and shortly afterwards they've gone to that field which they'd seen earlier and had no sort of crop circle in it at all. And after the sighting, a crop circle has appeared in that field. I have heard of that, almost instantaneous. Don't think they saw it being formed, but they did. There wasn't enough time, shall we say, for a hoaxer. And there are hoaxers, as you probably know, who create crop circles that aren't very... I've heard they're not very good, a lot of the hoaxed ones. They're not nearly as good as the real ones. But there wouldn't have been time for that to happen. So... I have heard of cases like that, but it's not really my field. It's a very interesting one. I personally believe, though, for what it's worth, it has a lot to do with the Mother Earth as a living being. This is one of the most important things that we can share, that Mother Earth is a living intelligence. She is a being of great compassion, and I think it could be connected in some way to her as well. And, of course, using the natural, what you might call, devic forces, which do exist around our world.
0: All right, let's go back to Drew for his follow-up question. Go ahead, Drew.
2: Yes, thank you. My follow-up question is, of all the UFO researchers, is there any one researcher dedicated to translating crop circles? And if so, how would a coast-to-coast AM listener contact them? Thank you.
1: I'd have to look that up. You know, I've got a website, Drew, which is richardlawrence.co.uk, and you can email it. You can email me, richard@richardlawrence.co.uk, and we'll try and find out. I don't want to just, because it's not my field, and some people, you know, that I've known of may not even be alive. For example, the leader of a band you may have heard of called the Troggs. Did a song called Wild Thing and a few other songs. They've had a lot of hits over here, probably
0: song.
1: In America.
0: That was a big hit.
1: Yeah, indeed. Well, he was absolutely dedicated. I think he donated £1 million towards UFO research. And he was really into it. And there has been quite a bit of crop circle research. So I'd rather look that up, Drew, if you don't mind. But do feel free to get in contact with me, bearing in mind crop circles is not my main field.
0: And, Drew, let me give you an email to somebody who could also help you, Linda Moulton Howe. She's an expert in crop circles. Send her email is earthfiles@earthfiles.com. Just send her an email, and I'm sure she'll work it out with you.
1: I would go down that route because George knows his onions, as we say in England.
0: To be sure.
1: You don't know that saying, George.
0: I've never heard that before.
1: It's a compliment. Let's put it that way.
0: Okay, I'll trust you on that one. Let's go to Joe in Monterey, California. Go ahead, Joe.
3: Thank you, George, for taking my call.
0: Sure.
3: Let's see. You know, I'm a veteran of all the things that he's talking about. 50 years ago, I took up a discipline called Silver Mind Control, and where you go into trance state. Now, I work with ETs, well, some ETs, the positive ones, because I know there's lots of negatives, and of course, other beings from higher dimensions. I encourage people to wake up in their dream state. That's their higher self. They could travel in their dream state and they can make contact, but they really need a target. They really have to put forth the energy to remember their dreams. And when they wake up, to have dreams and remember it. That's the first start in learning about your higher self. I do channel my superconscious mind, which is excellent for communicating with extraterrestrials and higher beings, of course. Now, trance states are normal once you start to work with it and master it. This is to make contact with your higher self. It's a form of spiritual discipline. But the best form of spiritual discipline that I know of is making contact with divine spirit, the Holy Spirit, the light of God. You enter this, this will transform you. And if you keep doing this, and if you reach these higher dimensions and get the light from those dimensions, your enlightenment becomes more quick. Now, the best thing to do is come up with a discipline that actually works for you. The Patanjali sutras, they're excellent for developing yourself with your crown chakra or your eighth chakra. I was in cosmic consciousness for 4.5 years. I am very well aware of what happens. I was in self-realization for 1.5 years, and that definitely is quite different than cosmic consciousness. You are finally awakened. That spark of God is awakened in its world, in the world of, or the kingdom of God. God the Father, what Christ talks about, not the gods of religion that people get caught up in. Christ knew God.
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1: And I wanted to talk to you anyway about the UFO reports, what you think of them.
2: The best thing about it is it's really exciting. We got complete vindication because basically what happened was is the government admitted that we don't know what these spots, these objects, these bright lights are, but basically you can help the government because the thing we're finding out is government's not that bright and they need our help. So that's where Coast to Coast AM comes in and George Norrie comes in. Because you're going to have people on here that will give the government investigators an idea where to look, how to look, and what to look for. So it really does a lot of validation of the history of this show. And this is a huge step forward to getting to the truth. Because for the first time, we have the U.S. government admitting that there's something to this. Really admitting there's something to this. And that's the big step for all of us.
3: 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I'm Tony Tanto, your fresh grocer, and today we're going to do a tip on cluster tomatoes. 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If you want a great recipe of cluster tomato sauce, log on to TonyTantillo.com.
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4: That's what you have to do if you're an activist. And so in 30 years, the show has moved the needle. It would have maybe taken a little longer if it hadn't been for Coast to Coast. In history, we'll look back and go, this radio show put this issue on over and over again. And ultimately, we got disclosure. And you're here to see it, and so am I.
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0: And welcome back, George Norrie, along with Richard Lawrence, and your calls this last half hour. Richard, of all the channeling you have done, which would you say is the most fascinating or strangest?
1: Well, that's very interesting. I did a whole series of

0: channeling, which was with writers. And it was a very good idea, actually, to get me to do that. That was an idea of somebody on another realm. Because when you're getting, for example, a poem, and you're getting it, shall we say, in 3 minutes, you're writing it down, it's telepathic. But as I mentioned earlier, with me, sometimes you can't think about what it means at all. You've just got to try and get the words as they're given. Sometimes the words are spelt out, like WORLD rather than world. You don't think about it. So you get it down. Then when you've done it, and I do remember one, which was from two poets, neither of whom I'd ever heard of, but they do exist. One was called Fouke Greville. One was called William Davenant. They were 17th century poets around the Shakespeare time, but not names I knew. So that was interesting in itself because they gave me the names. And then you write it down and you look back at it and you find that it rhymes for a start. You haven't, you know, to get a rhyme, you've got to think, hang on, June, moon. You've got to think about it. You're not thinking about it. You're just writing it down. Then you find out it's in what they call, I discovered later, iambic tetrameters, which is the style that was used in the 17th century. And then you have words in it which aren't in the jargon of modern vocabulary. They're old words, you know, ne'er-do-wells and phrases like that. They're all published in my book, God's Guides and Guardian Angels. So that of itself was very interesting. It wasn't by any means the most important or elevated message I've ever had, but it was an interesting one. And then I culminated when I got Dante. And then later I got Sir Francis Bacon, actually, who wrote a lot of the Shakespeare things. And he gave me phrases. In fact, we have a journal here called Psychic News, and they published some of them in there. Where, you know, he gave me phrases that were in Shakespeare plays, which I didn't know. Again, I checked and found afterwards. And there's a whole film, actually, it's on my website. On my website, some of the channelings are there. I'd have to say that John of Patmos was a real high watermark, a very elevated person, not an ascended person, but very advanced indeed. And I also have come to realize that there was a prophecy made in Theosophy with Alice Bailey, for those who are familiar with her, by the Master DK, of an initiate who would appear in the 21st century to make certain revelations. And I think I've been told that that was connected to me and that certain revelations would have been made, which are no longer necessary now because of what some of the things I've mentioned, the 12 blessings and the 9 freedoms. But still, that connection is very important to me because I've always known that, you know, I was channeling for a reason. Now I realize it's for a higher reason than I'd even thought. And it's about demonstrating the state, the high states of consciousness that can be attained when you work with the great ones from other worlds. We had a caller actually just before the break, I think Joe, and he mentioned, it's very interesting, his experiences, and I'm not questioning them at all, but, you know, phrases are used, such as he used the phrase cosmic consciousness. I think he said he was in that for over 4 years. And I'm sure he was in an elevated state for over 4 years, but it's not what I mean by cosmic consciousness. It's not what the 9 freedoms means by cosmic consciousness, because in that state, the real state, and I have entered it very recently, actually, even in 1 or 2 minutes, George, you can go through time. You enter timelessness. You can gain experiences which would, under normal conditions, take possibly, you know, many, many years to really experience. And you also, on a practical level, you can't sort of physically function. You're virtually almost immobile, so you couldn't go about your daily life in that state. But you could have a reflection of it in your daily life. So those are some of the highlights, really, George. I could go on, but I think those are some of them.
1: All right, let's take final calls with you. Let's go next to Sherry in Zephyr Hills, Florida. Welcome to the program. Hi, Sherry.
2: Hi, first-time caller. I'm not sure if the subject that your guest is talking about is anything related to what's going on with me. At this moment, I have a UFO sitting outside my garage, and I'm completely sane. But anyway, it's been in this position for about 3 weeks now.
1: Have other people seen it, Sherry?
2: No, it's only out between 3 and 6 a.m. I'm in a very rural area. I'm right on the spine of Florida. There's an area known as Green Swamp, which is our basic water basin for the state. We have our rivers flow out of this area. I'm in the hills of Zephyr Hills of Florida. So I'm kind of on an elevated area that I can see across. And this has been sitting, over top of the Green Swamp area. The area in general, is where three counties come together. And I haven't been able to get anybody as far as authorities or anybody, to coordinate with their time because they all keep saying, I can't go into this area and I can't. And everybody has to travel through the other's area to be able to get to the area that I think I have pinpointed where I'm seeing, Ariel. So I didn't know if, I sit close to an airport, but they don't have, nighttime radar. And they won't. So, for the last 47 years, UFOs have made themselves a part of my life. I've never.
1: They follow you a lot. Richard, what do you think of that?
0: Well, that's Sherry, isn't it? Hello, Sherry.
1: Yeah.
0: I try to keep an open mind, George, all the time. You know, it's obviously extremely unlikely that a craft would be landing every morning between 3 and 6 a.m. for weeks on end. I've never heard of a case like that before. I have heard of craft landing at 3 a.m. at an appointed time and being seen. One person who had that experience was Mary King. Dr. King's mother. I've seen a craft at sort of 3:30 in the morning from a distance, but a landing like that near the garage, I mean, an easy thing is to get some witnesses, I would suggest, and then Sherry will have some confirmation of what she's saying.
1: Pretty dramatic stuff, though, Rich, isn't it?
0: It is, and you do hear so many of these things, and one could, it's so easy to dismiss. I mean, I've been dismissed many times for things I've said, so one has to keep an open mind, but one has to realize also that one needs to discriminate carefully and think what else. I mean, I do remember my godmother actually thought she was seeing UFOs every night, and I went down to where she lived in the country, and they were in the sky, but it turned out they were, you know, and they were an aerial phenomenon. And so this can happen too. And one has to just be very, very careful. And sometimes you can say, look, I don't know. And there's nothing wrong in that. And so there's nothing wrong with psychic development. So many, I always say there's three words you're going to need. And those three words are, I don't know. Because I used to do shows with psychics who would come on and they would be asked questions and they'd feel they had to answer them, and if they didn't answer them, then they weren't being a genuine psychic. And so they were pressured to answer them, and they would come up, well, I used to call it the Father Christmas complex. They'd come up with answers that were pleasing to the person who'd called, but they weren't always true. And sometimes you just say, look, I actually don't know. So I'm going to say that about Sherry's case.
1: Let's go to HR in Midland, Texas on the wildcard line. Hello, HR.
3: Yes. Hello. Thank you, Mr. Norrie. And Mr.
1: Sure thing.
3: Yes, I was curious about it. Seems like in the Bible, it's very clear that Jesus was born, that the Christ, the Anointed One, was born in Bethlehem, and the story of his life, and of course, it was 30 years before he began teaching and healing people. And I would encourage people that that we're in for some really hard times coming up, I believe. And I think that we need to be clear about the entity of Christ and the importance of Christ. And it seemed like there was a contradiction that is definitely not from Venus.
1: Well, why don't you explain that again, Richard?
0: Yeah, well, thanks, HR. I'd agree with you on one point, that Jesus is extremely important and a wonderful, wonderful being. I don't believe he was the one and only Son of God, but I believe he was a virtual God compared to us, as was Jesus. I mean, one of my books is called Contacts with the Gods from Space. And these beings, these avatars, as the Hindus would call them, have come through the ages, and not only in India, and not only in the Middle East. I mean, Confucius, Lao Tse, are two others. Coming to what you said about Jesus, I do believe that, you know, he, you know, whether or not you believe he came from Venus, actually it was John of Patmos, or Saint John as they refer to him in the Bible, in the book of Revelation, who was the first to say this. Dr. King has also said it, and has channeled the Master Jesus in a wonderful set of teachings called the 12 Blessings, which I use and which go way beyond the Sermon on the Mount, because now greater teachings can be given than could be given then. But he was the most wonderful, selfless, compassionate being who came here. It's interesting you mention at the age of 30, because the years between 12 and 30 are missed in the Bible, and the Gospels only just cover some of the events, of course. But those are years where I believe, among other things, he went to India, he went to the Himalayas, or what we might now call Tibet, and I do believe he practiced Tummo, and he became a great master in his own right. Hence, after his resurrection, which was a terrible, terrible thing, which brought wonderful, wonderful results for us, he was able to, you know, preserve his body, come back, re-inhabit and reinvigorate his body, and then go through that initiation of ascension, in which, as you might remember from the Bible, he traveled in I think they say a cloud, but of course you don't travel in clouds. Clouds is one of the words in the Bible which denotes UFOs. The Bible is absolutely full of UFOs, not just the New Testament either. The Old Testament, Moses, there are many great cases, including one in which Moses himself was taken up Mount Sinai in a cloud to meet the Lord. So, the Lord, I believe, being a great being from another world.
1: Do you think that some of the visitations of Fatima, for example, were UFOs?
0: I think that's a really interesting case, and I've wondered about that. Sometimes I do believe, and I know Virgin Mary was very important in that case, and I do think sometimes the suppositions or the, how can I put it, the sort of belief systems of people are taken into account in the visions they receive. So in other words, if you were a great believer in the Virgin Mary, you could see your occurrences as being the Virgin Mary, whereas it might actually be another intelligence. I mean, this certainly happened. I was with Dr. King when we sent a lot of energy out to after an earthquake in Mexico City, and the energy that was sent out did bring tremendous relief. And there were houses literally falling down, and people in those houses, it was after an earthquake actually, were not being injured at all and just walking out of them. And a lot of them put it down to the Virgin Mary. I remember Dr. King saying to me, well, that's, you know, she was a great lady. So the beings that did this don't mind that at all, but it isn't necessarily actually the Virgin Mary in all those cases. And the same happens in the East. You know, people have an idea of a Dakini or a particular god. So they see things through their own iconography, through their own images, but it may not be so. One of the most interesting beings in the history of our world is, I believe, Shiva. And I do believe Shiva is a very, very great extraterrestrial. I actually believe it's the same. This is me. This is not Dr. King. This is just me. I do believe the same being that is referred to often as the Lord Babaji. And before he was Shiva, he was Rudra. So there's another example of possibly the greatest of all the avatars who've ever come to Earth.
1: And what about Buddha?
0: Yeah, another one, a very great being. There were, I believe I'm right in saying, sightings of UFOs. I think they were stars. There were five, I believe, over his birth that were seen. I believe Buddha actually is on Earth now. That was actually prophesied in Theosophy, and I believe he has returned. And I believe that he's on a place which I'm sure you've covered at some points in your shows, Shambhala.
1: Well, and let's get you back again, Richard. Let's get you back again, our friend. Richard Lawrence, our special guest. You're invited back whenever you want. For Dan Galante, Tom Danheiser, Lisa Lyon, Lex Lonehood, Sean Latasseur, Alec Fernandez, Sue Tricus, Tim Banal, Mary Berry, George Knapp, and Richard Serrett. I'm George Norrie, somewhere out there on Coast to Coast AM. I'll see you on our next edition. Until then, be safe, everyone.

0: Hey, everybody, this is Dr. McCollum. I have this amazing guy, Gary, here, who's a new patient to our office. And he just came up to the front and started talking about stuff, and I wanted you to just express what you were telling us.
1: What is really satisfying to me is coming here and meeting fine people like Natalie. And frequently, she's the utility player running around the office. And you can always tell that Natalie's on the phone because she will always say, "McCollum Chiropractic, I can help you." And you know what? She can and she does. And it just makes my heart jump just to realize there's such helpful and friendly people in the office. Everyone from Angus, who runs the TRT machine, the other chiropractors in the office, and the administrative staff like Arlene, very friendly and very helpful. If you want to feel comfortable at a chiropractor's office, come to Dr. McCollum. He's conveniently located off of 41st Avenue.
0: Thank you so much. I appreciate that.
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3: So yesterday starts off terrible to laundry day.
4: Yeah.
3: Everything's dirty, everything. I didn't even know I had that much stuff. I'm thinking, how could this possibly be any worse? And there's over there on the other side of the room, a screaming, crying baby.
4: Wait, I have the text here. You said, there is some baby here at the laundromat that is giving me the goofy eye and driving me crazy. And I just wrote back, I said, try to remain calm and remember that there's someone else.
3: I didn't respond because I was in a death match of wits with this baby. Right?
4: What did it want from
3: me? I think
4: you,
3: he
4: babe?
3: Was trying to intimidate me is what I think. So I said, you know what? I am the more dignified of the two.
4: Uh-huh.
3: I don't poop in my pants like you do.
4: Well, what did you do?
3: I did the only thing that I could do.
4: What?
3: But he knew that he was defeated. So
4: defeated? What do you mean?
3: He knew that he had been defeated in this battle of wits between he and I.
4: Are you sure?
3: So
4: it sounds like you backed down.
3: So he jumps into
4: the baby may have won.
3: You know, if you think about it that way, maybe he did. What?
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7: News this hour from Town Hall. I'm John Scott. Secretary of State Rubio spoke to reporters as he departed on a trip to strengthen relations with Colombia, Ecuador, and Peru, three Latin American nations with conservative leaders.
8: We're going to go visit three countries strongly aligned with the United States. We have a lot of common interests with them, both taking on regional, transnational criminal terrorism, and also economic engagements. We're hoping to wrap up good, solid trade deals with all three of these countries in the foreseeable future. And, of course, a lot of strong cultural links. So I think it's part of a trend that you're seeing in the Western Hemisphere of alignment with U.S. and U.S. interests.
7: The White House says the United States banning dairy products, most alcoholic beverages, and some motorcycles from Canada. As the trade war between those two nations escalates, the ban will take effect in 3 weeks and comes after retaliatory tariffs promised by Canada took effect earlier Tuesday on $20 billion in U.S. imports. Canada is exploring ties with the European Union. They could stop just short of membership. A new government-backed study is drawing attention to the politics of gender ideology.
9: A study commissioned by HHS found that people who strongly support gender-affirming clinical views are more likely to hold left-wing authoritarian beliefs. The survey of more than 1,200 U.S. adults also found those views were associated with greater willingness to justify political violence. Researchers at Rutgers, the Hudson Institute, and the Network Contagion Research Institute conducted the work. An HHS official said the findings raise serious questions when ideology is given the authority of medicine. Willie Nelson, Washington.
7: Apple is unveiling its latest generation of iPhones on Wednesday at an event headlined by new CEO John Ternus. Analysts and Apple fans expecting the company to unveil a foldable model. Many of Apple's biggest rivals, Samsung, Motorola, they've already come out with foldable smartphones. More on these stories from townhall.com.
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7: A shortage of inspectors at the FDA is hampering efforts to ensure the safety a foreign produce import.
11: The ongoing outbreak of cyclospora tied to iceberg lettuce has raised new concerns about the safety of imported produce. It also underscores the fact that the U.S. is conducting fewer inspections to catch contaminated foods. International food inspections by the FDA are down about 35% since 2019, the year before the COVID-19 pandemic. Agency records show the pandemic kicked off a wave of retirements and departures, and that the number of FDA inspectors has yet to rebound. Bob Agner reporting.
7: A former missionary with an Ohio-based ministry has pleaded guilty to federal charges of sexually abusing two boys in Haiti. A plea agreement reached with 45-year-old Jeriah Mast. That agreement could lead to a prison sentence of 25 to 33 years. News and analysis at townhall.com. From the foreign desk, the Iran-backed Houthi rebels have attacked Saudi Arabia's oil facilities. We hear more on this story from international correspondent Charles de Ledesma, reporting now from London.
12: A wave of Houthi attacks on Saudi Arabia have wounded more than 70 people and ignited fires at several oil facilities and utilities in the kingdom's southern region, a major escalation in the renewed conflict between an important US ally and the Iranian-backed rebels in Yemen. The attacks come after weeks of escalating clashes between the Houthis and Saudi-backed government forces in Yemen, which shattered a four-year truce in the country's civil war. The flare-up delivers a new jolt to a region already destabilized by nearly 3 years of wars and brings more uncertainty for the global economy. I'm Charles de Ledesma.
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0: From the heartland of America and the gateway to the West, good morning, good evening, wherever you may be across the nation, around the world. I'm George Norrie. This is Coast to Coast AM. Later tonight, channeling and ETs. Here's what's happening. Iran has claimed that its Islamic Revolutionary Guard Corps Navy had captured an advanced unmanned American submarine near the entrance of the strategically vital Strait of Hormuz, adding another dramatic dimension to the months-long conflict in the West Asia area. Iranian president vowed to continue resistance against the U.S., writing on X that the U.S. will regret the war. With more on today's activities, here's our Tom Danheiser. Tommy?
1: Well, George, the U.S. submarine Iran claimed to capture was actually an underwater drone. In response, a Pentagon spokesperson said the drone had malfunctioned more than a day ago. It was surveying regional waters in support of ongoing operations. The defective drone was an older model that neither collected sensitive data nor carried any classified sonar or radar equipment. U.S. Central Command has said it destroyed five Iranian crude oil carriers after Iran's Islamic Revolutionary Guard Corps targeted a U.S. Navy warship with ballistic missiles twice over the past 2 days. The U.S. warship evaded both attempts and continued patrolling regional waters with no American personnel harmed. Meanwhile, Yemen's Tehran-backed Houthis attacked four cities in the south of U.S. ally Saudi Arabia on Tuesday, wounding more than 70 people and setting oil installations ablaze in what appeared to be a major expansion of the six-month-old Middle East war. And violence in the occupied West Bank has spiked following clashes and settler attacks on Palestinian villages. Israeli threats of forceful responses have grown following localized stabbing incidences and unrest. There you go, George.
0: Thank you, Tom. Dr. John Curtis has been with us since the beginning of this war, the end of February. John, does there seem to be an end game to this thing?
2: No. There's no end game at all. As a matter of fact, things that are escalating, you're talking about, going through, things like, strategic, Strait of Hormuz is completely controlled by, the Iranian Republican National Guard at this point. And when it comes to the U.S., finding some way out of this war, there is no way out. When the Iranians basically want to, they want to retaliate, because of the, what happened with Ayatollah Khamenei, it's a tit for tat, kind of endless warfare that has no end in sight. And it's not only the U.S., can't get out of this war. They also can't stop. The problems that exist with, you're talking about. No end in sight, to this. So it's like, it's not a formula for an end game. It's a formula for a, the end of, the U.S. There's no way we can get out of this without, it negotiated by, other countries. And there's no one in Europe. They're not willing to conclude anything when it comes to this war other than, you know, the fact that, you know, we have endless, unending, you know.
0: Well, we need to find a way out of it, John. Thank you, John Curtis. Lindsey Clancy's attorney signaled that he would be open to a plea deal, saying he hopes the district attorney will revisit the case now that her murder trial has ended in a mistrial. Kevin Reddington's comments came after Judge William Sullivan declared a mistrial Friday, as we reported then, in Clancy's murder case after jurors were unable to reach a unanimous verdict, ending in an apparent 11-1 divide. The 36-year-old Clancy faced three counts of first-degree murder in the deaths of her children, Cora, Dawson, and Callan, all under the age of six, who were found strangled at the family's home in January of 2023. Sad story there. Canada's retaliatory counter-tariffs, ranging from 15% to 50% on approximately $27.6 billion worth of U.S. goods, has taken effect. John Truman Wolf, author of the 99 Strongest Banks in America, is with us here. John, what do you think of these tariffs?
3: Well, George, the truth is they're not good for either country. You know, they will increase prices both here and in Canada. We all know that Trump isn't one that's going to, you know, kind of bend to the will of somebody else. He'll hang tough. The other side is Mark Carney, who used to be part of the Bank for International Settlements, the global Darth Vader of global banking. So you got a couple of tough cookies there. Trump raised additional sanctions today, or not sanctions, tariffs today. So this, you know, George, it may just continue. They may both hold on to the tariffs into the future. Now, I can see that happening.
0: Well, you know, I know Canada's been a great neighbor for a long, long time. Are we going to spoil that situation?
3: You know, already I think we've spoiled it to a certain degree. I read a recent survey of the Canadian people, and they are very unhappy with the Donald. Our relationship, as you noted, has been very simpatico with our northern neighbors for decades and decades and decades. But right now it's very sour, and unless these guys, you know, sit down and work out some kind of agreement, it's going to continue to be troubling.
0: All right. Thank you, John. John Truman Wolf. If you'd like to protect your heart, walk an extra 1,000 steps today, especially if you have high blood pressure. That's the conclusion of an important recent study of step counts and heart health. It involved 36,000 middle-aged or older British men and women with high blood pressure who wore an activity tracker. Scientists followed them for nearly a decade to see who experienced cardiac problems, then utilized that data to model the likely effects of increased step counts on disease risk. How about that? ABC apparently will not extend comedian Jimmy Kimmel's contract beyond 2027, it's been reported. Citing a source familiar with the situation, the tabloid reported the ongoing 24th season of Jimmy Kimmel Live will be the last. Kimmel has been the late-night chairperson on ABC since 2003. In a moment, Stacey Horn joins us with her work on something very strange going on Roosevelt Island. Back in a moment on Coast to Coast AM.
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0: Welcome back to Coast, George Norrie with you, Stacey Horn with us. Stacey is the author of a number of nonfiction books. She writes on the subjects of prosecutors, FBI agents, crime and crime sprees as well. Back in the 1800s, there was an island near New York called Blackwell that was turned into another one called Roosevelt Island, which is the current name. It was a strange place. It was set up originally to help people who were indigent and poor. Turned out to be a place where they've had prisons, insane asylums, and all kinds of strange things. Stacey, welcome back to the show. It's been a while.
1: It has been. Thanks for having me back.
0: How you been?
1: Good. Busy. Writing lots of books. Having fun.
0: Your latest is what? Damnation Island? You wrote that in what year?
1: No, that's not my latest. Damnation Island, I think around 2018, and the most recent book is The Killing Fields of East New York.
0: All right. Now, how did you get involved writing about Roosevelt Island?
1: It's also serendipitous sometimes. I had this idea for a book that I wanted to write that actually ended up being The Killing Fields of East New York, but in between, I wrote Damnation Island, and I wrote that originally. I love doing research. For me, it's just a treasure hunt, and I love particularly forgotten information, forgotten people, forgotten stories. So I wanted to write a book that somehow illustrated, that could communicate how much fun it is to research. And I had going down those rabbit holes. And I wanted to write a book about the municipal archives, and that's where a lot of historical records for the city of New York are stored. So I wrote a proposal, and in the proposal, I just gave the examples of the kind of things that you could find in the municipal archives. And in there was just a little piece about Roosevelt Island, which, as you said, was known as Blackwell's Island in the 19th century, and it was a very sad little story about a boy who had been found wandering the streets of New York, and he was in such bad shape, his foot was almost coming off his leg, and he was taken, picked up by the police, and eventually ended up on Blackwell's Island. And when my publishers read the proposal, they felt that little bit was the most interesting thing in my proposal, and they said, well, why don't you write a book about Blackwell's Island? And I went, oh my God, why didn't I think of that? What a great idea.
0: The island's not that big, is it?
1: No, it's like 2 miles long. I forget how wide, but you can just easily walk the perimeter of the entire island in a couple of hours.
0: What is it being used for now, Stacey?
1: Well, after they removed all these institutions, it was known as, it was known for a while as Welfare Island, and then it sat dormant. The public hospitals were still there, and then somebody had an idea to use it for affordable housing, and that's what it became. But now, now it's just like every place else in New York and in the United States. It's a very expensive place to live, but it's lovely. You go there and you feel like it's almost like Central Park in the sense that it's this quiet oasis in the middle of a very busy city.
0: The original intentions were good, to help the poor, the disturbed. And what happened? Something went wrong.
1: Well, everyone knows about I think a lot of people are aware of the hospital called Bellevue. It was a public hospital.
0: Right.
1: But they were not, I don't think most people are aware that it was also the site for prisons like the workhouse and the penitentiary. And that was also where the city, it was called at the time, the lunatic asylum was located. And the conditions were just so inhumane. I mean, I cannot exaggerate it, just how terrible people were cared for there. But the city recognized that, and they had this attitude of pride, really. And I found this one quote where one of the councilmen said, "Why have we not establishments worthy of our great city?" So they went around and researching how they could do better. And they bought Blackwell's Island, which was at the time was owned by a family named Blackwell, and it was mostly orchards and a quarry, a granite quarry. And they bought this island, and their plan was to replace all these institutions with brand new state-of-the-art prisons, hospitals, a hospital for people with mental illness, and places, almshouse for the poor. And they were going to show the world how it was done. And also, they felt for people that were beleaguered and suffering from either physical or mental illness, it would be better to get them out of the city and onto this, you know, lush, lovely island. The peaceful oasis that I describe now was even more so then, and that just felt like that was a better place to heal.
0: Stacy, tell us the story of Nellie Bly.
1: Well, I think people are somewhat aware of Nellie Bly, but she was a journalist, and she worked this out with her editor in advance that she would fake being mentally ill, crazy, insane, and be sent to Blackwell's Island. And so she did, and that she got sent there. She spent 10 days on the island, and her articles that were published at the time were eventually put together in a book called 10 Days in the Madhouse. Oh, God, now I'm thinking, am I remembering that title right?
0: Huh.
1: But when I was researching what was going on Blackwell's Island, I was finding one horror story after another. But here was a woman who went in there and witnessed it firsthand. It was like one of the few firsthand accounts that I found that even though she wasn't a real patient, it was from the point of view of a patient. And she just described horrendous abuse, which I used in the book. But the thing that kills me about that was she said she would later refer to it as the worst 10 days of her life. And she had originally attended to get put into one of the two buildings called the Lodge and the Retreat, and those were the most notorious places in the lunatic asylum on Blackwell's Island. And instead, they put her in the main building, main lunatic asylum, in I believe it was Hall 16, and Hall 16 was a nice place. It was where they put people that were not, who were suffering from mild mental illness and people that they foresaw as being eventually released. And when she, so the book that she writes about terrible, terrible conditions, and they were bad, like people died from abuse while she was there, those all took place in the nicest part of the asylum.
0: Oh,
1: so
0: geez.
1: When she saw how bad it was, she said, no way am I going to try to get to be moved to the Lodge or the Retreat. I would be taking my life in my hands, which was true.
0: What are some of the crazier or bizarre stories you uncovered?
1: Well, there's really so many. I wanted to quick get to... Oh, I can't find it. I wanted to talk about how many people died on Blackwell's Island daily. There was like a daily population. Oh, here it is. There was roughly 40 to 50,000 people were admitted to one institution or another on Blackwell's Island.
0: That's huge.
1: Exactly. And over 1,000 people died there every year. And the lunatic asylum, excuse me, ended up being the most lethal place to go when you were on Blackwell's Island. And that's like a strange thing to say, given that there were hospitals there where people were suffering from illnesses, and yet they were dying more at the lunatic asylum. So one of the problems was the city underestimated how much it was going to cost for all of these institutions, and they underestimated how many people they would need to care for. So right from the start, they never had enough money to do what they needed to do well. So they're always trying to save money, and that led to some terrible decisions. For instance, instead of hiring trained or at least semi-trained attendants or nurses, instead they decided that they would use people that had been convicted of crimes and sent to the workhouse, which was a prison, and use them as nurses and attendants. So that went about as well as you can imagine. And the rooms that originally were designed for one person, they put 4 to 6 people.
0: Jeez.
1: So, and instead of having a lot of attendants, they had fewer attendants. And what they did was they put the women in restraints, like straitjackets, almost the entire day and throughout their entire stay. It was a nightmare. And there's no exaggerating it. There was this TV show called The Knickerbocker, where they had this scene that takes place in the lunatic asylum on Black Girls Island. They showed it just perfectly. They showed 2 long lines of women on either side of a hall.
0: Must have been crazy stuff. Stay with us, Stace. We got a break, but we'll come back and pick it up right there in a moment with Stacey Horn as we talk about Roosevelt Island, the bizarre things that happened there. Fortunately, not now, I don't think.

0: 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You'll find it on Coast to Coast AM.
1: And I wanted to talk to you anyway about the UFO reports. What you think of them?
2: The best thing about it is it's really exciting. We got complete vindication because basically what happened was is the government admitted that we don't know what these spots, these objects, these bright lights are, but basically you can help the government because the thing we're finding out is government's not that bright and they need our help. So that's where Coast to Coast AM comes in and George Norrie comes in. Because you're going to have people on here that will give the government investigators an idea where to look, how to look, and what to look for. So it really does a lot of validation of the history of this show, and this is a huge step forward to getting to the truth, because for the first time, we have the U.S. government admitting that there's something to this, really admitting there's something to this, and that's the big step for all of us.
3: Hi, I'm Ty Pennington, and this is another one of Ty's tips. You know, not long ago, I was in a house, and I walked into a small room being used as a den, and it was as if I had just walked into Alice in Wonderland. I'm serious. All the furniture in this room was little. A small table, a love seat, a very small side chair. I started looking for a rabbit hole. People tend to assume that since the room is so small, it needs small things. Logical, but wrong. Small stuff actually brings attention to a small room. Now, I'm not saying you should get a sectional sofa and put it in an 8x8 room. That would be overkill. But if you're a full-size person, then use full-size furniture. The key isn't making the furniture smaller, it's using less of it. That way, well, you can see the rabbit hole easier. And if you choose to go down it, then just be careful of the Queen of Hearts. By the way, you should see the furniture in her place. It's, well, heart-shaped.
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1: It's time to congratulate you for your efforts to get a UFO UAP disclosure. 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
4: 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And so in 30 years, the show has moved the needle. 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And history will look back and go, this radio show put this issue on over and over again. And ultimately, we got disclosure. And you're here to see it, and so am I.
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1: We'll take your calls next hour with Stacey Horn as we talk about Roosevelt Island. The New Yorkers definitely check in with us if you know about that island. I'd like to hear some of your stories.

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0: And welcome back to Coast. George Norrie with you. Stacy Horn with us as we talk about the bizarre things happening on Roosevelt Island. Stacy, tell us more about that TV show that looked at it.
1: Oh, I was glad you were going to get back to that because I realized I had so much backstory. I didn't really get to the actual story. But basically, I was trying to make the point that restraining women was an easier way of keeping order. And so that resulted in some of the horror stories that I learned about. And the worst one that I heard about was a

0: where they took a pregnant woman and they threw her into solitary confinement. And let's just look at that for one brief second, the fact that caring for mentally ill in the 19th century involved throwing them into solitary confinement. So they put her in a straitjacket first, put her into solitary confinement, and she gave birth alone in a straitjacket in a cell.
1: Oh, my God. Unbelievable.
0: I know. And that's just one of many. Like, I found stories of murder. They would put women into their rooms, four to six in a room meant for one, and then they would lock the door, and they would stay in that room locked until morning. And one night, one of the women in one of the rooms was murdering another by using a wooden pail that was used as a chamber pot. She was, like, literally bashing her head in, excuse me, with this chamber pot. And so there was, like, other women in the room trying to get away from this scene and this occurrence. And the farthest away they could get up from what was happening, because these rooms were small, was 10 feet. So for the entire building that night, there was just one woman in charge, and she was being helped by four women who were convicts from the workhouse. And so she ran in, unlocked the door, saw what was happening, and she had no choice but to lock the door again, because she couldn't let this woman who was murdering out. Called for help. There was no doctor in the hospital at the time. There was no law enforcement to help her. So the doctor took an hour to get there, and his decision was everything was okay and left it as is, even though the nurse was begging him to take the woman who had been the victim to the hospital to move her, but he didn't think she needed attention, and she died.
1: Who was in charge of the island at the time? The mayor of New York?
0: Technically, but it was under the people overseeing a department called the Department of Public Charities and Correction meaning prisons. So you've got two completely disparate missions, and they're all part of the same department, which was part of the problem. And the people appointed to this commission were political appointees, so they did not have any expertise in this matter. But for instance, there was an investigation into what had happened in the murder that I described. And even though it was decided that this murder happened because of how poorly run the institution was, the response from the councilman was to fire the nurse. They made no changes. They decided she was entirely responsible for what had happened when she closed the door afterwards, and not anything of locking women in this room, putting them in straitjackets, everything else. That was fine.
1: Now tell us about the killing fields of East New York. What were they?
0: Can I tell a little backstory about how I came to write that book?
1: Absolutely. Sure thing.
0: Well, I had written a book over 20 years ago about the NYPD's Cold Case Squad. These are detectives who go back and try to solve old unsolved homicides. And I wasn't into true crime, but actually this is kind of... Well, there's a small 9/11 connection, but after 9/11, like many other people, that night I tried to go down there and volunteer and help out at the site, and they were not taking volunteers. It was too dangerous for people like me.
1: Yeah.
0: But I stayed there and met a lot of the recovery workers, and I met this detective from the Cold Case Squad, and he told me about what the squad did. I was not aware of that we had a Cold Case Squad. But he also told me that there were warehouses all around the city where evidence for all the murders in New York were stored. And I'm the person who loves history, and I love forgotten history. So the idea that all the murders in New York City going back, you know, more than 100 years, the evidence is sitting in these warehouses. I was like dying to get into these warehouses. So I wrote that book. It came out. But in the process of writing that book, two things happened. One, I learned that East New York, which is in Brooklyn, actually, had the highest number of unsolved homicides. And I never forgot that. And then the day that my book came out, there was a big trial for a white-collar criminal. Of course, I can't remember who it was, but one of the big white-collar criminals of the 1990s. So I had just spent a bunch of years researching murder, and I was able to go from zero to being an expert in murder just because there's so much information out there. I mean, we're tracking murder very, very well in the United States, and so I could tell you, you know, for any city, state, town in the United States, how many people were murdered, who they were, how many crimes were solved, how many were not solved, just anything I wanted to know. So when I read about this white-collar crime, I thought, oh, well, how many white-collar crimes are there, and how bad is it? How many people do we arrest? How many people go to jail? So I looked into that, and I called everybody that I thought could answer that question for me. I called the Department of Justice. I called attorneys general all across the United States, the FBI, the SEC. And without exception, every one of them told me, we're not tracking that. We do not know. They couldn't even tell me good figures for what their history of investigating and arresting white-collar crime. And I thought that was kind of a big deal, and I ended up writing an op-ed about it, thinking, you know, we have no idea. Like, we have an inaccurate picture of how bad financial crimes are. It could be enormous and devastating. It could be not so bad. But the point is, we did not know. And so
1: might that have been the case, by the way, of Michael Milken?
0: No, but it's that time period. There was like a bunch of them. George Bush was probably one of the more active presidents in terms of his administration going after financial criminals. So, so where was I? Oh yeah, so I thought that, you know, I wrote this op-ed, it was in the Times, and I thought there'd be some kind of reaction, and there just wasn't. It was just crickets. And I shouldn't have been surprised.
1: It didn't move the needle, did it?
0: No. And whenever I would talk to people about this, like, oh my God, financial crime's really, really bad, it's just not sexy. Nobody believed me. Nobody cared. And so for over 20 years, I have had, like, my eye out for the story that would communicate that this is actually important. I mean, it may not be as sexy as serial killers, but it's just as bad. The devastation from white-collar crimes is in many ways worse. Anyway, so at one point, my publisher asked me if I would be interested in writing a true crime book. And again, I don't think of myself as a true crime person, but immediately that fact that East New York had the highest number of unsolved crimes, unsolved murders, it popped into my head, and I thought, you know, before I say no, let me look into that. There may be a story there. And it turns out there was. I looked into it. I traced it back to financial crimes, actually several crime waves, and that led to the book, The Killing Fields of East New York. And the most exciting thing I uncovered was, I think most of us are aware that there was a big subprime mortgage crisis in, you know, 2007, 2008. And I learned that the very first subprime mortgage scandal was in the 1960s, 1970s, and it destroyed neighborhoods across the United States.
1: Interesting. Mitt Romney's father, George Romney, I knew when he was the governor of Michigan, where I grew up. He was in one of your books, wasn't he?
0: He was in The Killing Fields of East New York. These programs all came out of civil rights legislation in 1968, and HUD was created. And George Romney was the first head of HUD. He was appointed by Nixon. And Nixon thought that George, he had run against George Romney, and I think Nixon's idea was basically he's going to put Romney here and bury him, and nobody's going to hear from him again. But this legislation and HUD's mission at the time was to affirmatively further fair housing, and in particular for families of color. And George Romney, you know, he was such a decent soul. He really, you know, believed in this mission, and he really wanted to make this happen. He wanted to see that families of color had the same ability to buy a decent home as white families did. But unfortunately, he was appointed by an administration where that was not their main concern.
1: You know how he died?
0: No.
1: Died on a treadmill.
0: Oh, God.
1: Had a heart attack.
0: Poor guy. He was a good man.
1: He was a good man. He was a decent governor. And
0: that's it. He was a thoroughly decent guy. And I have a good story about him. The case that I wrote about that was eventually prosecuted in New York was run by a prosecutor named Anthony Assetto, and he was a young man at the time, as all these federal prosecutors were. They're all young men at the time. And when he saw what he had and when he saw how widespread it was, he knew that, you know, he had to conduct an undercover operation. And he couldn't do that without cooperation from HUD and the FHA. And so he met with George Romney to tell him what he found, and to talk about what he needed. And he said, it told me, like, you know, he was a young guy and he was just terrified. And he said, but he had the same impression of Romney that everyone did. Romney was just so thoroughly decent. And when he told him what he had uncovered, Romney was just
1: flabbergasted.
0: He just couldn't believe that what was happening and right under his nose. And he said, so I need your help. I need access to files, to people, but nobody can know what I'm doing, so you can't tell anyone. And he said, and Romney promised that he wouldn't, and he assigned him a lawyer and two FHA guys to help, you know, pull together these files and explain to him what they meant, and he never, like, told anybody what was going on, except for the three people that he assigned to Assetto.
1: Of all the books you've written, Stacy, which topic do you think was the most exciting for people in terms of book sales?
0: I don't know. I wish I could answer that question better. I mean, I think they're all exciting. Maybe Killing Fields for this reason. Like, in the back of my mind, I'm thinking I have to communicate. Like, I was so used to people being bored by the subject, I said I have to find a way that's going to show them how devastating financial crimes are. So I connected it. And not just arbitrarily. These crimes destroyed these neighborhoods. So as the financial crimes went up, so did street crimes and murder. And it's directly connected, and I explain how. So what I did was, so the book has two threads. One thread shows the history of the white collar crimes, how they evolved and happened. And then one thread I shows East New York going from an up-and-coming working-class, middle-class neighborhood to something called the Killing Fields of East New York. And by the way, before I go on, this is happening across the United States. I just used East New York as an example. So I begin with the murder of a 17-year-old girl, terrible story, and I picked her because she was born in East New York while it was still nice but starting to go downhill. And so I show East New York going downhill all around her, ultimately leading to her murder. And I show how the murders happened, why, and how it's directly connected to these financial crimes. So the whole book is just going back and forth between the financial crimes and the aftermath of East New York. So there's lots of murder, lots of terrible stories. I mean, horrible. There were so many bad stories when my book was first, like, finished. We showed it to a bunch of readers, and they just said, it's too much. I can't take it. I can't take it. And so we had to, like, pare it, take it down a notch or two. But which kills me, because people, I think, need to know just how bad it was.
1: Well, they'll do it through your books and this program, to be sure. When we come back, Stacy, we're going to take phone calls with you, especially if you live in New York. Check in with us if you know about Roosevelt Island. We'll be back in a moment on Coast to Coast AM.
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0: Hi, registered pharmacist Ben Fuchs here. I've been studying healthy bodies for 35 years, and what I've got to tell you may shock and surprise you, but if you listen up, it may change your life. The term medicalization is so significant and relevant, it has its own Wikipedia entry. And nothing exemplifies the tendency for everyday behaviors to become medicalized than the world of psychiatry, where even ordinary, non-extreme behaviors can easily find themselves in the medical model's crosshairs. In fact, psychiatry's first order of business was to establish insanity as a genuine disease. Psychiatry was an invented medical practice that is a textbook case of medicalization. Diagnoses are oftentimes nothing more than labels that reframe a dislike of authority and a desire to shop or indulge in habitual behaviors as illnesses and self-servingly assess whether those behaviors are in actuality extreme enough to require application of the tools of modern medicine. The result is the doctor and his diagnoses are the sole determinant of whether or not a depressed or otherwise mentally or emotionally disturbed patient is actually dealing with a disease. One of the problems with the medicalization of everyday life is the tendency for it to become oppressive. And, of course, there are the financial costs of involving the medical model in what can be considered everyday behaviors. Do we really need a doctor to help our children focus or to make sure we're happy? At which point does controlling ordinary aspects of body and being become more important than reversing real-life threatening diseases? When does the reach of the medical model become excessive and domineering? And most importantly, at which point does medicalization trump common sense and personal responsibility? 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
2: Breaking news this hour from Town Hall. I'm Rich Thomason. The U.S.-Canada trade war is escalating. Now the U.S. is banning Canadian dairy products, most alcoholic beverages, and some motorcycles from Canada. Defiant Canadian Prime Minister Mark Carney suggesting that Canada can do just fine without the U.S.
3: We have everything we need to pivot and prosper.
2: President Trump says Canada has taken unfair advantage of the U.S. for way too long, and he will no longer stand for that. Oil prices on the rise. Brent crude topping $100 per barrel. Amid a flare-up in fighting between the U.S. and Iran, the Iranians claim more attacks on shipping in the strategic Strait of Hormuz.
4: There's been no independent confirmation of the attacks, nor any reports of casualties. Tehran has also claimed it struck a U.S. military base in eastern Jordan. The Jordanian military says its air defenses intercepted several Iranian missiles. All this follows an earlier announcement from U.S. Central Command that it had destroyed five Iranian oil tankers after the Iranians targeted an American warship. International shipping through the Strait of Hormuz remains severely affected. This has driven crude oil prices to its highest level since July.
2: The BBC's Gigi Ann. Just over 33,000 power outages being reported in Hawaii after Hurricane Lowell passed by just to the west as it moved on its way. Today's day, Republicans kick off their first ever midterm convention in Dallas. The brainchild of President Trump, who will take center stage at both nights of the event, Vice President Vance will also be there along with, among others, Texas Attorney General and U.S. Senate candidate Ken Paxton. Primary voters in New Hampshire have spoken. Republican John Sununu will face Democrat Chris Pappas in November. Remember the race to replace retiring U.S. Senator Gene Shaheen. Watching Wall Street this morning, Dow futures are down 167 points. NASDAQ futures off 81. More on these stories, townhall.com.
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2: What are described as technical issues have snarled air travel in the UK, trouble that could continue to affect travel today.
6: An air traffic control problem disrupted travel across Britain Tuesday, canceling more than 1,000 flights, leaving passengers stranded for hours. Britain's National Air Traffic Services says it has resolved a problem in its flight processing system. Departures at London Heathrow have resumed, but the busy airport suspended arrivals for the rest of the night as airlines and airports work to clear out a huge backlog of delayed flights. British Airways was forced to cancel or divert more than 100 flights. Ryanair had to cancel more than 50 scheduled flights. I'm Lisa Dwyer.
2: Families' interest in their kids' education is waning in many high-income countries as school systems struggle with plunging test scores. That's according to a newly released study from a standardized test taken by 15-year-olds worldwide. News and analysis. Townhall.com. There are alarms being sounded over what some see as a rising threat to the integrity of American elections.
7: Election season trading on prediction markets is skyrocketing as states fight to outlaw the platforms as unlicensed casinos. Election officials also are worrying about high-stakes odds that will affect American democracy in unpredictable ways. Their concerns are broad, but many revolve around the fear that pervasive financial incentives will further damage confidence in elections and democracy if Americans think they're influencing the outcome. Prediction market officials say the activity is neither gambling nor a danger to elections or democracy. Keith Peters reporting.
2: Back to New Hampshire, where Stephanie Shaheen has won the Democratic nomination for U.S. House in the 1st Congressional District. She will be facing Republican Anthony DiLorenzo in the general election in November. More on these stories, townhall.com.
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0: And welcome back. George Norrie, along with Stacey Horn, will take your calls this hour with Stacey. Stacey, what story broke your heart?
1: Actually, the killing fields of East New York. Without going into too long a story, it all came out of civil rights legislation from 1968 that was going to help people of color find a home. And that was born of all the riots that were taking place in the 1960s in the United States.
0: Yep.
1: And we were having a lot of problems during those days. And the origin, the source of these problems were discovered. And I think Johnson was thinking at the time that of all the problems, housing was one that we had at least just some prayer of being able to begin to address. It was a problem you could really just throw money at and make a step. And unfortunately, white-collar criminals just took one look at the legislation, the programs that were created, and saw a way of making money. And unfortunately, there was a lot of people willing to help them. And there was a wonderful brief window where we really could have taken an important step forward. It wasn't going to fix all the problems in the United States. It wasn't going to fix racism, but it would have been a really good start that could have changed everything. And it was just nipped in the bud by greed.
0: How would you compare things today with then?
1: My heart is breaking all over again. A lot of the progress that was made is being pulled
0: back. Eroded away, yeah.
1: Yeah.
0: You ready for some calls?
1: I am. It's always the scariest part, but fun.
0: That's great. Will in New York, let's get you started. Hi, Will.
2: Hey, George. Great guest you have there.
0: Yes, we do.
2: Thank you for all of your work and your, you know, well-researched topics tonight. So much. I may have a couple questions, but it really just caught my attention when George said anybody who lives in New York who knows about Roosevelt Island specifically to call in. So I have a couple things about Roosevelt Island. But before that, I think you're so spot on, you know, dead on the money about East New York and, you know, what brought that community down. And you know, I think in terms of riots, it was 1968 specifically following, you know, the assassination of Martin Luther King Jr. And in Harlem, there was, you know, that was like the major 1960s race-related riot in New York. And so I think that's part of why George Romney was pulled in. And again, you're right. He had the best intentions from all reporting, people that knew him personally or just, you know, knew the programs he was working toward. And of course, you have people who know how to exploit these programs and then bring people in and give them loans or, you know, different financial products to that exploit the program and don't have the best result for the, you know, for the person who's going to have that home. So it's a different version of what happened in the late 60s, early 70s, different version than the subprime mortgage, you know, thing that happened, you know, in 2007-08, like you said. But East New York was one of the big, you know, one of the neighborhoods that really suffered from this because then it was also overlapped with white flight. And so all these, became a very heavily, heavily black neighborhood. And at a time when it needed things to run smoothly, you had these predators, financial predators who knew what they were doing to exploit these programs to get money for themselves. And I think, when you were talking about financial crimes in like their early, like about 20 years ago, I think maybe you're talking about Enron, perhaps. I'm not sure.
1: It could be.
2: Yeah, because that was in the news for a couple of years at the time, you know, and overlapped with like the 9/11 time. And because George, you mentioned Michael Milken. Milken was, his crimes came to light in 87, 88, him and Ivan Boesky. But So, but you're very right. You know, East New York specifically, very had a big underinvestment from, you know, all governments, you know, state, local, and then not enough investment in the policing there. And so I'm not surprised that they have the most unsolved crimes and unsolved murders. Although our murder rate is down to like, in the past couple of years, like 300, less than 400 per year, whereas it went up to about 2,000 at the height, like in the 90s.
1: That's what I keep telling people all the time. I mean, people are like, mostly people who don't live here talk about, oh, it's so bad in New York, it's so bad in New York, it used to be so much better. I'm like, no, it used to be so much worse.
0: That's amazing. Do you have a quick question, Will?
2: Yep.
0: Go ahead.
2: What's that, George?
0: Do you have a quick question?
2: I don't have a question, but just Roosevelt Island, in the movies, the Spider-Man movies, you'll see in the recent Spider-Man movies, they have that tram that goes to Roosevelt Island. And back up, there's a movie with Jennifer Connelly from about 20 years ago called Dark Water. And they use those asylums, which are south of the bridge, and also Conspiracy Theory with Mel Gibson. Because all those old buildings from south of the bridge on Roosevelt Island, those buildings still stood. So Roosevelt Island is a cool place, and take that tram there, and it's a terrific place for tourists to go also. Thank you.
0: All right, thanks,
1: Actually,
0: Will.
1: One of the buildings on Roosevelt Island, one of the hospitals, was used for a very famous scene in the movie The Exorcist, when they wanted to show the main character's mother in a hospital in a terrible place, and the priest was guilty about putting his mother there. That was Roosevelt Island.
0: Stacy, how far off in the water is the island from the shore?
1: How far from Manhattan, you mean?
0: Yeah.
1: It's like nothing. I often would walk on the island and look towards Manhattan to just try to get a sense of what the people felt like in the 19th century. And I'm a swimmer. And I look across and I keep thinking, you know, I could swim that, you know, and it wouldn't be that hard. But then I learned about the currents in the East River, and it's almost impossible unless you are a very strong swimmer. So a lot of the people that, including women from the lunatic asylum, would try to get off the island by swimming, and they would die. They'd drown.
0: Let's go to RJ in Rockford, Illinois. First time caller. Hello, RJ.
3: Yeah, hey, how you doing tonight, Stacy?
1: I'm good. How are you?
3: Good. I was just wondering if you knew about the connection to the, the former Schultz gang or the Genoveses, namely Rayo, that was involved along with another mobster that basically ran Blackwell Island before Austin, what was it? I want to say Mac McCormick, or I can't remember his last name. They did a raid basically on the island to shut it down in like 1936 in January, where they came in on an elevator thing and they went in and they seized the guard towers and the administration of it, and they found out that the mafia was essentially running securities for the island, and that they actually had the inmates watching the incarcerated side of the mental patients.
0: Jeez.
3: I'm sorry.
1: It went completely downhill. My book actually ends in the 19th century, but I am well aware of that. And I'm glad you bring that up, because at a certain point, the city of New York realized, okay, it's really bad. We tried and we screwed up and we got to fix it again. And so it was after that raid. But before that raid, they had bought Rikers Island with the same idea. Okay, we're do over. We're going to rebuild all these institutions again and fix the problems. But they did not recognize that the problems weren't in the buildings and how they were built or any programs. It's in us. And we keep making the same mistakes over and over again.
0: You have a question, RJ? Go ahead.
3: Yeah, so my question, I guess, was, is, this may seem a little off, George, but, you know, I'm sure you've heard crazier theories over the course of your time. How about any connections to human trafficking? And are there any connections to particular bloodlines or family names that would have had an interest in that, I guess? Is
0: Do I cover anything like that, Stacey?
1: I'm not sure I understand the question. Did I find human trafficking?
0: Coming off the island or anything like that?
1: The only thing, not human trafficking per se, but what I did find that we have a history of not liking immigrants. So in at different at different times, we were focusing on different groups of inmates. So what I found, for instance, on Blackwell's Island, when I looked at the records of the prisons and the lunatic asylum, was particularly in the 19th century, there were more Irish people in prison and in the lunatic asylum than anyone else because of the biases against Irish people. And that, even though my book ended in 1895, I was just curious, so I started looking at prison records going into the 20th century, and I saw it slowly evolved away from the Irish. There was a period where it was mostly German. And then in the 1930s and 40s, the black population started to rise in the prisons, and rise rapidly, and so much that they're in the Department of Correction annual report. I forget for what year it was, 1930, 1940, I'm not sure, but there was a whole section about Negro inmates, and the commissioner and the warden were saying, like, what is going on? Like, how all of a sudden there are all these, you're sending all these black people to us. Like, is there a crime spree that we are not aware of?
0: Was the island a mecca of crime?
1: Not in the 19th century. I wouldn't call it, well, yes. I mean, there were murders. There was rapes. And it was interesting. Another thing that I found was they were basically starving people in an effort to keep costs down. They were feeding them on less and less a day. Like, it was almost like a race to see how little they could spend to feed each inmate. I think they got it down to 12 cents a day, which you think, well, maybe 12 cents in those times, you know, was different, and it was, but it still wasn't enough to feed anyone well. And starving people was a crime. So they were sending people to prison on Blackwell's Island, like if parents were not feeding them properly or other institutions were starving the children, they would be sent to Blackwell's Island. And yet Blackwell's Island was starving people.
0: Nancy in Philadelphia. Hello, Nance. Go ahead.
4: Hi, George and Stacy.
0: Hi.
4: I'm needing to medicate myself and pre-medicate you guys with Tylenol, Pepto-Bismol, and some Valium, because what you're describing in terms of the lunatic island and the abuse of women, that still goes on today. I don't know if you're familiar with the cases. Two of them I'll mention. Number one was United States Supreme Court case, O'Connor versus Donaldson in 1975, when the ACLU brought the lawsuit to force mentally ill people out of psych facilities. They were all shut down, and they were forced out onto the streets. Some of them are violent, and that was not supposed to be the case. Secondarily, there was a court decision in the investigation by the United States Department of Justice against Universal Health Services, UHS, headquartered right here in my state of Pennsylvania, for false claims. That was submitting false claims to Medicare and Medicaid. You should read those two cases. It will turn your stomach. I earned my PhD in psychology. It took me 10 years, and it cost me $1 million. And I earned that at the Friends Hospital, first psych hospital founded by the Quakers, first hospital in the United States for psychiatric patients. Her patients were treated very lovingly. And now it's a for-profit institution, and what goes on there is exactly what you described. Women are being raped. Women are being harmed by the people running a place, by the CEO of the hospital, came up with a scheme to make money and harm people in the process. It will turn your stomach. What I saw go on there, you can't even tolerate hearing about it. Horrible.
0: Why? And it continues, Stacey, I guess, huh?
1: Well, I'm glad that you brought that up because it's so true, and it's true of everything I research. And I remember when I was when I first started researching what was happening and how these institutions were run and how this was allowed to go on. I was like, these people are monsters, and how, why didn't these commissioners do anything about it? The people of New York were well aware that this was going on. It was being reported on, and they just, they, why didn't they rise up? But I could say the same thing about us today. There's terrible things going on everywhere I look, and I'm not doing enough. No one I know, well, I shouldn't say that. Many of us are not doing enough, and we're allowing these things to happen. I can't open the paper without reading about some terrible thing being done that we could fix, and why are we not fixing them? So I can't criticize, I can't judge the people of the 19th century, because we do know better.
0: Big time. Next up, Billy in Glendale, California. Hi, Billy.
5: Hey, how's it going, George, brother? George, brother, Stacy, sister, thank you for all you both do. Sister, as somebody who is a social activist and also somebody who believes in no war but the class war, I have a question to ask you regarding what you were saying earlier about how financial crimes and white-collar crimes are not looked at as sexy. My question is it possible that the reason why financial crimes are not looked at as sexy is because, for some reason, some people don't even consider them crimes, and what can we do about that?
1: Absolutely. Absolutely. I talk about this all the time. I mean, we in the United States, like, we hear about street crimes and murder all the time in TV shows, books, articles, in the news. It's pounded into us. And so that's, so we have this inaccurate picture of crime in the United States because that's all we know, and it's not by accident. I started this in the very beginning talking about the fact that we are not tracking data about white collar crimes, and I don't believe that this is an accident. America has been kept in the dark about how extensive white-collar crime is and the extent of the destruction that it causes for over a century because it benefits the people committing these crimes. And the people committing these crimes are, for the most part, people with wealth and power and connections and the ability to control the narrative and keep us in the dark and to not have television shows and movies and everything. So we have a long history of criminalizing the poor and absolving the rich, and it's like we've been groomed. So it's why people will accept stories about migrants eating dogs or claims that street crimes and murder is going up. Like I talked about this before, like people think, oh, it's so bad now, but it's actually not. But people will easily accept exaggerated reports about crimes because we've been flooded and used to looking at crime that this way, and as you said, the people with wealth have been tinkering with politicians and the criminal justice system so that we can't even call what they do crimes.
0: They've been doing that for years, Stacy, for years. We're going to come back and take final calls with you in a moment on Coast to Coast AM.

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1: And I wanted to talk to you anyway about the UFO reports, what you think of them.
2: The best thing about it is it's really exciting. We got complete vindication because basically what happened was is the government admitted that we don't know what these spots, these objects, these bright lights are, but basically you can help the government because the thing we're finding out is government's not that bright and they need our help. So that's where Coast to Coast AM comes in and George Norrie comes in. Because you're going to have people on here that will give the government investigators an idea where to look, how to look, and what to look for. So it really does a lot of validation of the history of this show, and this is a huge step forward to getting to the truth, because for the first time, we have the U.S. government admitting that there's something to this, really admitting there's something to this, and that's the big step for all of us.
3: How do I know where America's five best zoos are located? Well, a book designed for travelers with the title America's Best Zoos tells me so. I'm Rudy Maxa with today's Travel Minute from Rudy Maxa's World. Here's a strange fact. People generally only visit zoos in their hometowns. They'll hit the road to visit cemeteries, shopping malls, museums, but not zoos. So authors Alan Nyhus and John Wassner set out to change that by writing a book, America's Best Zoos, that describes about 200 U.S. zoos. And a guy who grew up wanting to be a zookeeper, Newt Gingrich, wrote the foreword. Anyway, I asked Alan to pick his favorite five zoos. He chose the Bronx Zoo for its diverse collection of 4,000 animals, Omaha's Henry Durley Zoo for its huge indoor rainforest, Disney's 500-acre Animal Kingdom near Orlando, and the Pittsburgh Zoo for its aquarium. Oh, let's not forget the San Diego Zoo's Wild Animal Park. Some zoos are free. 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
1: 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At the top of the homepage, it says Insider. 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Put it on your phone. And through the app, you can sign up to be an insider. And again, we added Canadians can sign up too without tariffs. Don't worry about

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0: And welcome back to our final segment with Stacey Horn, George Norrie with you. Stacey, how close does Roosevelt Island echo Alcatraz? Is there any similarities there?
1: I haven't studied Alcatraz. I can't really answer that question. I'm sorry. But can I just refer to something that you said just as we were ending the last segment?
0: Sure.
1: You talked about how we treat white-collar crime. It's always been like that, and that's so true. Like, Damnation Island shows how it played out in the 19th century and how few white-collar financial criminals went to jail then. And prison wardens, they had to produce these annual reports, and even prison wardens in their annual reports would say, you know, we know rich people commit crimes too, and yet you never send them to the prisons here. What's up with that?
0: Good idea. Let's go to Mayat in New York City. Welcome to the show. Hi, Mayat.
2: Yes, thank you so much, George. This is such an important program. My gracious. First of all, I want to share a couple points that I think will be helpful for your further researches. One is a great read and book by Noel Ignatius.

0: years, and it's how the Irish became white. And the other, as regards your the surprise about what was happening, where blacks were suddenly most of the prisoners in the prisons. Ava DuVernay is a very innovative filmmaker, and I believe it was 2016 where she did a film, yes, American documentary film that explores the intersection of race, justice, and mass incarceration in the United States. The 13th Amendment outlawed slavery except if you were convicted by a crime, and that even refers to convict leasing, which was a terrible period. And we seem to be going toward that. So civil rights and human rights are getting off the map, as it were. So if you have any comment, which you already expressed your being disheartened about that. But my question is, and George, I just love Gina so much. I couldn't talk to her before about something going on among a couple of two newbies, aspiring coasties. So I'm going to let her explain some of that to you because it's a serious matter. But my first question is about the time frame for both your East New York book. I imagine it relates to when the crack cocaine epidemic came on the scene, and also the time frame for Blackwell and Roosevelt Island. I'm also wondering if the European immigrants, like in the 20s and 30s, did the island play a part, because they were dealing with hellish conditions in terms of what was happening in Europe, and we seem to be getting close. So if you have my questions, I'll listen over the air. Thank you so much. And Gina has some story for you, George.
1: Okay, we'll get to that later. Go ahead, Stacey.
2: I think the questions were, what were the time frames of both books? And Damnation Island was all 19th century. It basically ends in 1895, but with an epilogue for each of the institutions. And The Killing Fields of East New York, it's basically the 1960s to the present, but there were crime waves going on that allowed the subprime mortgage crimes that I wrote about to flourish, and the main crime waves being blockbusting and redlining. So the book is also a history of racism in our country, because these crimes were very much tied to exploiting racism. So the financial crimes are focused in the 1960s and 1970s, but the aftermath in East New York and really in the rest of the country continue in my book to today.
1: All right, great. Let's go to Joe, truck driving in Missouri. Welcome to the program. Hi, Joe.
3: Hi there. I was wondering if the guest ever found any evidence in her research of the politicians who set these programs up having a real change of heart, not just about the results and how they turned out, but about, like, the fundamental approach. Because it really seems like a litany of, like, Reagan's old law about, like, the most dangerous words being, I'm from the government and I'm here to help. Like, you take billions of taxpayer dollars, run these massive government programs, and it seems on balance to hurt the people it's intended to help. And the bureaucrats get a lot of power over your lives. The white-collar criminals, they'll write the legislation, can scam them. But, you know, you're trying to help the poor and the feeble-minded, and you create hellish conditions that would be worse than begging with a tin cup. You try and get minorities housing. You cause a massive housing collapse that then banks can buy up everyone's homes. You try and do integration. And, you know, all this stuff kind of sounds good, but it's just very misguided. And then you end up basically ethnically cleansing innocent white working-class communities literally at the point of a bayonet. And no one seems to be helped by any of this, but it all sounds good on paper. It's really very utopian, but doesn't seem to. Did any of these politicians ever like reassess their view of human nature or the role of government?
1: How much fraud was involved in this, Stacey?
2: Well, first of all, I want to say the problem wasn't the programs. The programs were sound. And where they were well run and where the people who were running them were doing what they can to avoid fraud, it went well. The problem was the problem wasn't the programs. The problem were the criminals defrauding the programs. And in terms of funding, it was like, excuse me, Blackwell's Island all over again. They never put enough funds into these programs to run them well. And we do that now. You know, we, like in the 60s and 70s, we always had enough money to fight wars, but not to address fair housing and affordable housing in the United States, and that's true now. So I'm not sure if I'm answering the question, because unfortunately I couldn't hear a lot of it.
1: You did well. Lewis in Hazleton, Pennsylvania. Hi, Lewis.
4: Hello, George. Thank you for taking my call. I have a comment and a question for Stacey Ellis out there.
1: Okay.
4: First of all, I want to give a shout-out to Big Daddy Cool down there in Alexandria, Louisiana. His football squad, LSU Tigers, looked like a juggernaut this past Saturday. But my question, Stacey, is given his dubious history, in totality, what similarities, if any, does Roosevelt Island have with Fire Island and or Plum Island? Okay, thank you, George.
1: All right. Do you know about those other islands, Stace?
2: None. I mean, those are... Yeah. Okay.
1: Would you say that Ellis Island, or not Ellis Island, but Roosevelt Island was the worst?
2: Well, perhaps because it had the most institutions, but Ward's Island, North Brother Island had institutions. Hart Island, which is now New York's Potter's Field, they had institutions there. I guess Roosevelt Island was the worst because it had the largest population. More people were being hurt there.
1: My favorite movie, It's a Wonderful Life with Jimmy Stewart. You ever see it? Of course you have, right?
2: Yeah.
1: Where did it take place? In New York?
2: Bedford Falls.
1: Bedford Falls, which was where? New Jersey?
2: I don't know. Why did that pop into your mind?
1: Because you mentioned Potter's Field.
2: Oh.
1: Old man Potter, he had a little housing project out there.
2: Well, you know, it's interesting that you do bring that up because Bedford Falls makes a very brief appearance in my book just because that book is George Bailey was providing affordable housing to immigrants in that movie, and that was seen as a good thing. But now, you know, we're so anti-immigrant, and being kind and providing decent homes to immigrants is not a priority in America.
1: Let's go to Ross, Lincoln, Nebraska. Hey, Ross, go ahead.
5: Hey, George, how are you? Hey,
1: good,
5: Steve.
1: Buddy.
5: I have an idea, premise for your next book.
1: What is it?
5: Detention centers for all the people for ICE. Have you been to a detention center of ICE?
2: No, but that is a good idea.
1: I wonder if you'd be able to investigate that, Stace.
2: I gotta believe somebody is. There's a lot of reporters reporting them in for newspapers and television news. I don't know if anyone's working on a book, though, but yeah. Yeah, the trick would be getting into them.
1: What's going on at these detention centers, Ross? Is it out of control?
5: It's I've been to one in Nebraska. We have one here. They call the Cornhusker Clink, believe it or not. I don't know what they call the one in Florida. But I went in with the ACLU lawyers, and the conditions are horrible. They're all confined in, you know, like you're saying, 4 to 6 in a room. This is like 20 in a caged-in area like dogs. I've seen dog pounds in better shape. The medical staffing is ridiculous. The food is ridiculous. If you want to get a lawyer in and an interpreter, you have to make a month, you know, at least a month in advance. And then they only give you so much time. So all these people that have been thrown in these detention centers are pretty much the same as all your what you've researched in all these other places. And these places are getting millions of dollars, and the state's getting all the kickback money, which should be going to the detention center for, well, humanity, you know, but I don't see much there. So that'd be your next good book.
1: Could be another investigation, Stacy.
2: It's, you know, whenever I research, the world just keeps getting darker and darker. I mean, I can't believe what is going on in our country right now.
1: Is it out of control, in your opinion?
2: It's horrifying. What he just described, you know, he's not making that up. That's going on. I mean, who are we? Why are we doing this?
1: West of the Rockies, North Bend, Oregon, we go. Lynn is with us. Lynn, go for it.
6: Hello, can you hear me?
1: Yeah.
6: Yes, hello. Thank you for taking my call. Yeah, I was a registered nurse in two countries, and my grandpa came over from Operation Paperclip as a pharmacist out of Germany. And people don't really know the history of big pharma, man-made drugs, and the suppression of alternative healing modalities. And I just wanted to share the beauty. There's American Society of Clinical Hypnosis, and it heals all addictions, cancer, autoimmune diseases, moderate to severe psychiatric disorders. You can use it in burns and emergencies. They were using it, dentists. That this book, they have one of the books I got out of the American Society of Clinical Hypnosis, is just so fabulous. It's all doctors, PhDs, and a few dentists, and bruxism and TMJ, they're healing and doing root canals with no anesthesia. And, oh, my gosh.
1: Yeah. You can't beat that. But call in on an open line right some night, Lynn. We can talk more about that so it ties into the topic of the moment. And Stacy, what's your next project?
2: I'm mulling over with my publisher two possible books. One is another criminal justice book. While researching Damnation Island, I learned some very interesting things about the crime of disorderly conduct. And it's so broadly worded, it means whatever the police and the courts want it to mean, so it's been applied to target various groups over our history. So I want to do a history of disorderly conduct. And the other one is a science book. I happen to have a cousin who recently won the Nobel Prize in medicine, and I wanted to write a book showing him and his research, excuse me, that led to the Nobel Prize and how he was able to do these research and discover this very important discovery, and contrast that to how we are defunding scientific research, basic science research in our country.
1: Stacy, what's your website and where do we get your books?
2: Anywhere you can buy books, and my website is simply stacyhorn.com.
1: Of all the books you've written, and they've been, what, seven?
2: Yes.
1: What's your favorite?
2: Yeah, you asked me something like that at the beginning. I can't answer that. I'll say it's always my most current book, The Killing Fields of East New York.
1: Did that take a long time to put together?
2: You know, I wish I had more years to write that book, but my publisher and I initially wanted to have it come out during the most recent presidential election, and I didn't quite make it.
1: Well, you did well. You did well. Thanks, Stacy, for being on the program. Up next, we're going live to the United Kingdom to talk about channeling and ETs.
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2: Now, Dave, I know you've been thinking about doing stand-up, and you were thinking about going to a clown convention.
3: Yeah.
2: When are you going to be doing that?
3: I don't know.
2: The better question is, why are you doing it?
3: Well, it's part of research. I'm doing research for the show, Billy.
2: I hear the things
3: I want to brush up on my routine, my comedy routine.
2: I hear the most conventions, the stuff that people go to, it's just a lot of, like, you know, bad behavior. And
3: I went there, Billy, and then I don't know. I just heard some weird. What was going on over there?
2: In the back rooms?
3: It sounded like a bunch of horny clowns out there.
2: Oh, no, did it?
3: It did.
2: You got audio of it.
3: Yeah.
2: That's terrible.
3: Yeah, these guys were.
2: What are they doing?
3: You know what they're doing.
2: Sounds like MZ's lowrider. Are those lowriders or clowns?
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5: Breaking news this hour from Town Hall. I'm Rich Thomason. Primary voters in New Hampshire have spoken. Republican John Sununu will face Democrat Congressman Chris Pappas in November, a race to replace retiring U.S. Senator Gene Shaheen. Pappas defeated Socialist Karishma Mansour by a wide margin to capture the Democrat nomination. Republicans kick off an unprecedented pep rally of sorts today in Dallas. President Trump will take the stage. Vice President Vance will be there along with other GOP heavyweights.
6: Republicans gearing up for their first ever GOP midterm convention taking place in Dallas, Texas at the American Airlines Center. The keynote speakers on the first night, Vice President J.D. Vance, and on the second night, President Trump. The goal of the two-day gathering to rally support for Republican candidates, celebrate the president's accomplishments, and promote the party's America First agenda, Laura Winters reported.
5: The governments of Britain and Israel at odds over Israeli settlements and the treatment of Palestinians in the West Bank. UK Foreign Secretary Ed Miliband says Britain is banning imports of all goods from the region and some services. Israeli reaction, the BBC's Yolande Nell in Jerusalem.
7: Israel has told the British consulate, which represents the UK in Jerusalem, the occupied West Bank and Gaza, it has 30 days to close. British representatives at the International Coordination Center for Gaza in southern Israel and trainers working with Palestinian police in Ramallah have been given a week to leave. The steps mark an extreme diplomatic escalation by Israel. But in an interview with Jewish News, Mr. Miliband said Britain had to do what it believed was the right thing based on our values. Similar comments were made by Andy Burnham, who added, "For too long, we have been hesitant to act, fearful of being accused of being anti-Israel."
5: Oil prices have topped $100 a barrel for Brent crude as the U.S.-Iran conflict heats up again. On Wall Street, Dow futures down just over 300 points. More on these stories, townhall.com.
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9: Company.
5: Secretary of State Rubio is on a three-nation tour of Latin America. First stop, Colombia, where he applauded the country's new chief executive, who's embraced President Trump's policies on fighting drugs and cracking down on illegal immigration.
10: Security is the basic and most important requirement of government, but prosperity follows closely behind it. And that is the opportunity for a country and an economy that provides the opportunity for upward mobility and prosperity for all of its people. And we believe we have a lot we can do together in the field of energy, in the field of trade, in the field of commerce, that allows both countries to benefit.
5: Rubio's Latin America tour will also take him to Ecuador and Peru. Airlines serving Britain scrambling to iron out issues that have canceled a large number of flights in the UK. More than 1,700 flights canceled yesterday by some sort of technical issue involving the air traffic control system. Flight delays expected to persist today. Airlines are rushing to rebook stranded passengers. News and analysis, townhall.com. A tech giant takes the wraps off updated versions of its most popular product.
11: Apple unveiling its latest generation of iPhones Wednesday at an event headlined by new CEO John Ternus, who took over from Tim Cook on September 1st. This year, analysts and Apple fans are expecting the company to unveil a foldable model. Many of Apple's biggest rivals, such as Samsung, Motorola, and Google, have already come out with foldable smartphones. The iPhone 18 likely will cost more due partly to a global memory chip shortage. John Scott reporting.
5: Two Renoir paintings stolen from a small French museum have yet to be recovered, but if the thieves are hoping to cash in on the artwork, they'd be hard-pressed to find a buyer. Selling well-known stolen art is impossible to do at an auction house or through other public channels without raising some eyebrows. More on these stories at Town Hall.
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1: Up next, we're going live to the United Kingdom to talk to best-selling author Richard Lawrence about channeling and ETs. A couple of his books include Unlock Your Psychic Powers, Contacts with the Gods from Space, UFOs, and Extraterrestrial Message. We'll be back in a moment with Richard on Coast to Coast AM. 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

0: And welcome back to Coast. George Norrie with you, Richard Lawrence with us, an internationally respected spiritual teacher, psychic medium, award-winning international best-selling author, and one of the world's leading authorities on UFOs and their spiritual message. He has researched UFOs for more than four decades and was the first to bring declassified CIA and Pentagon UFO files to Britain in 1980. Richard, welcome back. How have you been?
1: I've been great, George. I was just trying to work out how long, you know, when I first appeared with you. I think it's over 20 years ago, you know.
0: It's been a long time. Where'd the time go, Richard? Where'd it go?
1: I don't know, but you sound as if you're well.
0: I'm doing okay. Doing okay,
1: good.
0: My friend.
1: Good.
0: Watching the years go by, but staying healthy.
1: Well done. Great. Likewise.
0: Richard, did you know our friend, the late Nick Pope?
1: I did. I mean, I came across him. I wasn't, like, close to him, but, of course, actually, I spoke to him on his first day at the Ministry of Defense. And I said to him, I said, look, do you believe in UFOs? Because he took over, as you might know, the UFO department, which existed then. It was called Secretariat Air 2, I think. And I was in touch with him already because I've been campaigning forever on this. almost since my teens, I'd say, almost. But anyway, I spoke to him. I said, Nick, do you believe in UFOs? And he said, not particularly. You know, I've just been moved into this department. So I said, well, you will. And sure enough, he made a career of it later.
0: You were exactly right. I miss that guy.
1: Yeah, well, he stuck his neck out. You know, he went so far. But like the government... all this disclosure, I mean, I was doing disclosure, as you mentioned in the intro, like 40 years ago, when it was laughed at, completely ruled out by most people. But now, I mean, it's great to see it happening, but we need to move beyond disclosure, and we need to go to the next step, which is why they're here, how can we cooperate with them, who are they?
0: Exactly. How did you get involved in all of this?
1: Strangely enough, I was not looking particularly for UFOs. I was looking for the purpose of life, inverted commas. And that was an overriding thing with me since the age of 14. So I'm not alone in that, but for me, it was everything. And I tried various things. I was at a school which was very Christian. It was a very church school. And I was thinking of being a priest. And I don't wish to offend anyone at all when I say this. But I didn't find that they could answer some of my questions. I respect all religions, but I didn't get the answers I was seeking, which was really disappointing to me then. In fact, I walk around Canterbury Cathedral, if you've come and heard of that. That's where I went to school, mm-hmm. which is like the main cathedral in England, in tears. I was very disappointed. I mean, simple questions like, for example, if Jesus is the one and only way, what happened to people who were born before Jesus and weren't given by God the one and only way? And the person I was asking was the dean of the cathedral. He's like the number two in the church there, because the main archbishop in England is the Archbishop of Canterbury. And he couldn't, you know, when you're 14, you can see when you're being BS'd. You can see when someone's not really leveling with you, and he didn't know. And that was just one of the questions. Another one was about life after death. So then I got onto my search. I got very interested in Eastern religion, which was very trendy then. I was at university, and you know, the Beatles had been to a few years earlier, but they'd been over to the Maharishi and there's meditation, and so it was quite trendy. But for me, it wasn't a trendy thing. I was really looking for the meaning of it, and I found a lot of great truths in the yoga field. I still do. And through that, I came across Dr. King, who was a master of yoga, Dr. George King, but was also a UFO contactee, and one thing led to another, and I've devoted my life to that.
0: When did the channeling start for you?
1: So if I think back to, you know, this isn't unique, because I've done so many sort of phone-ins in England where people have phoned in just about psychic things, because my best-selling book is Unlock Your Psychic Powers. It's not my best book, I don't think, but certainly my best-selling internationally. So I've done a lot of calls where so-called ordinary people, people who wouldn't say they were psychic at all, are phoning in and saying, well, look, this happened to me, that happened to me. And these are psychic experiences that everyday people are having. I'm sure there's people listening to this show. Well, I guarantee there are people listening to this show who've had psychic experiences. But some of them will be people who don't really regard themselves as psychics, but they're still having them. So that sort of thing was happening to me in my childhood. But I set out actually using the crystal ball, not because of its sort of the connotations we think of it, but more as a sort of Taoist symbol of the void in which everything exists. To me, it was that. And I started doing that, I'd say, in my very early 20s. And then that led to me being able to give psychic readings. I gave hundreds of psychic readings in those days. And this led to me channeling, long story short. But what I have found out about channeling is, number one, it's very difficult to do properly. It's very difficult. Now, a lot of channelers won't say that. And if they don't find it difficult, if they never found it difficult, I don't think they are reliable channels. I'm sorry to offend anyone, but I think this is something where you've got to have powers of concentration above the average to do it properly. And I was lucky again. I learned a lot from Dr. King, who was a master of yoga, who'd practiced yoga for 8 hours a day for 10 years before he sort of declared himself as an extraterrestrial medium. And so my own journey has been one of, you know, progressively advanced in people, but from this earth, but on very high realms indeed. And most recently this year, John of Patmos, who was the Saint John who gave the Book of Revelation. That was absolutely amazing experience. But again, I don't believe he's extraterrestrial, that saint. There's another Saint John who was the disciple of Jesus, of course. I believe he's from this earth, but I have managed of late to channel very advanced individuals from very high realms of this earth. And this is the point. The more advanced the medium, the higher the caliber of the intelligence that they can channel. That gets missed a lot, too, by channelers. And it makes sense because you're gaining a rapport. And to gain a rapport with the communicating intelligence, you have to be on the same mental level, approximately anyway, during the time of that message being received. And if you aren't able to reach that level, you won't be able to channel that level of intelligence.
0: Richard, when you get into the mode to channel, how do you put yourself in that situation?
1: Well, as I mentioned, I use yoga practices. I use deep breathing exercises very much and other things such as mantra, what you might call meditation. But what you are doing when you're channeling, of course, is you are receiving. So, I mean, I run courses on psychic development a lot, and, you know, I not so much as I used to, but I still do. I'm running a retreat this month up in the north of England. But you have to sort of put your mind in a receptive mode. Now, this is where concentration is vital, because if you can't do that and maintain a certain level of concentration at the same time, then your imagination will kick in. And then you'll start to imagine things which aren't channeling. They're coming from you and not from the... And this is very, very common, sadly. And this is why you have so many channels who contradict each other about extraterrestrials. So they can't all be right if they're contradicting each other.
0: How do you know you're channeling something that is benevolent as opposed to something that is not?
1: Well, that's a great point, actually. So this is where the spiritual level of the medium is vital. So you have to be, first of all, you've got to have discrimination. You've got to recognize. Now, I will give an example. Some years ago, I got a message from someone who was, this is going to sound really strange. I don't want to be rude to this person who's on another realm, not this one. But I didn't particularly like the vibration of them. But another guide said to me, take the message. And so I did. And the message was a good one. It was a basic one, but it was a good one. It was a kind of a religious, basic religious one, but good. Now, I'm only giving that as an example because you have to be mindful of the vibration, the energies around. And if that guy, other guide hadn't advised me to take it, I wouldn't have done. Now, it turned out the person who delivered that, I don't think I've ever said this on radio before, was in a group or band or whatever you call it, called, which I didn't know really well at all, called Run DMC. And you know, this surprised a lot of people, but it was quite a Christian thing. I didn't know anything about them, but all I can say is I took the message down. It's in one of my books, God's Guides and Guardian Angels. Just after I got it, though, probably within half an hour, I got a phone call from a DJ in England, whose shows I appeared on fairly often in those days on stations, called Mike Allen. Passed on now, it's quite well known in London. What I didn't know, though, was that he was the person who brought Run DMC to the UK. So I was able to ask him. So I just read the message to him, and he said, well, that actually is a message for two people because you've got overlapping voices in the way that's delivered. Well, of course, I then found out that Run DMC had two rappers working one after another. Anyway, I've digressed a long way from your question, which is, so that wasn't interference. But you do have to be very mindful of dark force intelligences, of, you know, that kind of energy, and you can detect it because you're not going to lose control. Now, where it's dangerous, and it is dangerous, and Dr. King used to say, you know, it's safer to pitch a tent on the freeway. But, you know, if you just give over your mind, if you enter what you might call a negative trance where you don't have any control at all and you just give over to a communicating intelligence, you're wide open then for interfering intelligences. And there are many of them, unfortunately, sadly, on lower realms who want to cause confusion, particularly in the UFO movement, and will claim to be from the Pleiades or Syria or wherever it might be, and will give perhaps a sort of high-sounding message, but all their real intent is to delude the medium and a lot of other people who might follow that medium.
0: At what point, Richard, did your channeling cross over into UFO investigations?
1: Well, funny enough, when I was first, bringing out UFO information, I did get a number of communicators who were... had been connected in their lives to this. So some of them I hadn't heard of, actually, and their names elude me now. But there was a person, well, two well-known people, actually. One was Winston Churchill.
0: Wow.
1: And he had, as I found out later, and because records were released under the Public Records Act, been lied to by government officials. In the Ministry of Defense, he tried to find out what flying saucers were. They called them flying saucers then, I think in 1952, I believe. And he'd had a whole, it's all been published now, a lot of nonsense given back to him by the Admiral of the Fleet or the Lord High Admiral or somebody had passed him a lot of cover-up nonsense. So then I learned something which has come out actually recently in disclosure in America, that just because you're prime minister or even president, it doesn't mean you're being told the truth by the deep state. So what Winston Churchill wanted to do was let it be known that he himself had been lied to, that he wasn't covering up, you know, but he didn't know. So that was one. And another one, which is quite surprising, was Pope John the 23rd. And I do think that he had been approached possibly by extraterrestrials. I think he might have had some regrets, but anyway, you know, that he hadn't taken it further. But anyway, he too was in a situation of control and of cover up. And I don't think the Pope was kind of in charge of the Vatican, really. And now we know. Now we know, of course, even in the last 5 years, that the Vatican actually had a crashed UFO which was sent over to America. So this is decades before a lot of these revelations are coming out.
0: How did you come across information like that, Richard?
1: Well, I mean, you know, those two were cases of early channeling, and I think they were interested in me, actually, because of what I was doing. I do remember one occasion, actually, when I was going to do a TV show, and this was in the early 80s, and I was up against a really difficult chap who won't be known in America, but he's very well known here. So Patrick Moore was his name, and he was a massive debunker of UFOs. He was an astronomer, and he actually said that he didn't believe there was life anywhere in the universe other than this Earth. We now, of course, no astronomer would say that, but in those days they did. So I was kind of younger. I was in my 20s. I was going to appear with him. I was quite nervous, really, because he was a very intellectual man. And I got a message the night before from Winston Churchill, I do remember. And he said, "I will be in the wings." This was the message, you know, tomorrow. So they were interested in getting the truth out, maybe because they thought they should have got more truth out when they were here. I don't know. Anyway, went along to the TV studio. There in the wings, this sounds absurd, was a massive photograph of Winston Churchill, literally. And that's because the item before me was a vote by the audience on who is your favorite Briton in history. Huh. And the person who won was Winston Churchill. So when I walked onto the stage to do this interview, the whole audience was crying out the name Winston Churchill, because that's who they'd voted for. And I walked out and did the UFO interview with this astronomer, and I did demolish him, really, which, you know, isn't usual, because, in fact, so much so that he refused to appear with me ever again, which I took as a great compliment.
0: Wow. Of every 10 channelers out there, Richard, how many do you think are truly legitimate?
1: Quite often, none. Actually, I want to be fair, actually. Now, let me be fair, because you said 10. And sadly, you see, the trouble is, people are used to being trained to drive a car. People are used to being trained to do mechanical things and jobs. And if you want to be a doctor, it can take 7 years of training. People don't think that spiritual abilities, not just mediumship, actually, but you could say prayer as well, are things which require training. If you want to be accurate, if you want to be powerful, if you want to be good, powerful for good, I mean. And mediumship is particularly important. It's a certain type of mental ability. You know, it's a phase of mind that you enter, just as you enter memory. You know the difference between, unless you have a problem, between memory and imagination. And you can know the difference between mediumship and imagination. But if you have no training, and unfortunately people are being deluded, and they're being told that all you need to do is take this weekend course and you can virtually pick out who you want. It could be Virgin Mary. It could be really whoever, Master Kutumi. By the end of the weekend, you can choose. Well, first of all, you wouldn't choose. They would choose you, possibly, if you were able and ready. And if it was within their determinations to channel, they might choose you. But only if you're trained, as I said earlier, only if you're able to raise your consciousness through various methodologies, you might loosely call it meditation, but that's misunderstood as well, to a high enough level that they can gain a rapport with you. So that's the problem, really. I think so. To answer your question, I think it's very rare. I'd be much more likely to believe someone who was claiming a contact with somebody on another realm than I would somebody who's claiming an extraterrestrial.
0: We'll be back in a moment with you, Richard, on Coast to Coast AM with Richard Lawrence talking about channeling and UFOs.

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1: And I wanted to talk to you anyway about the UFO reports, what you think of them.
2: The best thing about it is it's really exciting. We got complete vindication because basically what happened was is the government admitted that we don't know what these spots, these objects, these bright lights are, but basically you can help the government because the thing we're finding out is government's not that bright and they need our help. So that's where Coast to Coast AM comes in and George Norrie comes in. Because you're going to have people on here that will give the government investigators an idea where to look, how to look, and what to look for. So it really does a lot of validation of the history of this show. And this is a huge step forward to getting to the truth. Because for the first time, we have the U.S. government admitting that there's something to this. Really admitting there's something to this. And that's the big step for all of us.
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3: Getting musicians to find a song's groove requires the right mindset and the space to stretch out. For John Fogerty, that's just the way he writes. He calls it the key to Creedence Clearwater Revival's Born on the Bayou.
4: I seem to write songs that leave room for a groove so that it's more than just words and melody. There's musicians with a groove. And you don't just get that by plugging in and starting. You have to get, it's like a good pair of Levi's. You just got to kind of settle in there, and everybody knows, well, now it's, we're heading up to the bridge, or we're heading up to the, you know. There was some sort of psyching up involved to get to the peak where we did Born on the Bayou, you know, and that certain groove was hit that time.
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1: It's time to congratulate you for your efforts to get a UFO UAP disclosure. 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
5: 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And history will look back and go, this radio show put this issue on over and over again. And ultimately, we got disclosure. And you're here to see it, and so am I.
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1: We'll take your calls next hour with Richard Lawrence as we talk about channeling and ETs right here on Coast to Coast. 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
2: Absolutely. And listen, the question now is if you are single and fascinated by the unexplained, we want to talk to you. So get ready for Paranormal Date. It's our brand new Spark TV original series where love meets the supernatural. Here's how it works. Each episode, one paranormal loving single is going to go on a blind speed date. I don't know why I laugh every time I say that, but they're going to go on a blind speed date with three potential matches who share their passion for ghosts, UFOs, psychic phenomena, cryptids, and the mysterious. This is going to be a lot of fun. Will they meet their soulmates? We're going to find out. So if you believe in something that you can't explain, if you love all things paranormal, or if you simply want to meet someone who shares

0: Nice to meet you, Tom. I gotta go.
1: Okay. Guess that's not your cup of tea. You sure?
0: Very. Good luck with that.
1: I can't meet anyone when I'm out, and I really can't find a website for my unique interests. What does one to do?
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1: Interesting. 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

0: And welcome back to Coast, George Norrie with you, along with Richard Lawrence. Richard, tell us about this special world peace pilgrimage that you went on.
1: Yes, well, we did a, you know, can I just tell you something strange first?
0: And then, sure. Yeah.
1: Because I had an interesting bit of synchronicity last night, which involved Coast to Coast, by the way.
0: Oh, yeah.
1: So, you know, my wife and I've been married for over 40 years, and we could have met through paranormal.com, by the way, if it existed then, because we both have the same interests, and we're both really on the spiritual line completely. So I'm very fortunate in that regard. And then every night, actually, she just got back from L.A. yesterday, but we went for a walk last night, and on this walk, we were talking about the fact that Jesus, because a friend of ours is writing a book about Jesus, coming from another world. And she quoted to me on this walk a Bible quote, actually, from the book of St. John. I'm sure you've probably covered it before. And it was, "Ye are from beneath, I am from above. Ye are of this world, I am not of this."

0: world. That's from the Book of St. John. Anyway, that was on the walk, which was about, I don't know, 10 p.m.-ish last night, England time. We came in, and at about 10:15, I received an email from a listener to Coast AM about UFOs and about Jesus being extraterrestrial, and he quoted that quote in his email. In fact, I think his email was sent while we were on our walk. And Alison, my wife, has never ever quoted that quote to me before in our over 40 years of marriage. So she did it on the walk. We came in, and while we were on the walk, one of your listeners was sending me an email with that quote in it. What do you make of that, George?
1: What are the odds of that happening?
0: Exactly. So I think the only thing we can conclude, but what's also interesting, I mentioned to you earlier, John of Patmos, and I've had communication from him. I actually had a communication from him in January of this year, and it's a very interesting one. But long story short, in the book of Revelation, which he brought, he received it from an angel, according to the Bible, and I believe that to be true, mm-hmm. and this angel received it from Jesus. He was the person who first said that Jesus came from Venus, because in the book of Revelation it says, I am from the root and offspring of David and the bright and morning star, which is Venus. So it's there. Sorry, I digressed from your question there, George.
1: That's okay. We're talking about your pilgrimage for world peace.
0: Yeah. So we are believers that there's a spiritual energy crisis on Earth, that we are sort of really, I don't think you have to be, when I say we, by the way, I'm referring to the Aetherius Society, which I've been secretary for, again, for over 40 years. But I don't think you have to be, in spiritual things to see we're teetering on the edge of World War III all the time. I mean, in Iran, in Ukraine, they're so far they're contained, but if they weren't, they could easily go global, either of those situations. So one of the things that we do is we gather people on a place which we regard to be holy, not just in the UK, by the way, in America and other parts of the world, and send out spiritual energy using prayer, using mantra, using healing, using visualization. And we held a world peace pilgrimage. We actually had, I think, 284 people came to it, because they had to not just like walk into a church. They had to travel down to Devon to a place called Holston Down, which is not really a mountain. It's a large hill, but it's described as a mountain. And, stay there, climb it. Some came from other, Japan, America, other countries, Africa. And we gathered together and sent out spiritual energy. And I will say, even though it hasn't produced the goods that had been hoped, that was the weekend when this memorandum was struck between America and Iran. And for a while, there was a ceasefire after that world peace pilgrimage. It hasn't been stuck to, but it still exists. If they did stick to it, then we'd have peace in that situation.
1: Richard, the next time you channel John of Patmos, find out what he meant by the sign of the beast.
0: Oh, yes, I certainly will. It's very interesting, because when I channeled him, I was made aware of someone I didn't know anything about, who's called Amos, and he's a prophet in the Old Testament, and he's a minor prophet, they say. But here's the interesting thing. Amos, who I believe channeled some of this to John of St. John in those days on Patmos, he was preaching in an area which is translated into English as Armageddon. So this was hundreds of years before the book of Revelation. But he was warning then of a final days, of a sorting and a sifting of the wheat from the chaff. I think he called it a sieve. And so that the reason that the final conflict, which you're referring to really through the sign of the beast, is called Armageddon is because it refers back to the time when those teachings were first being given in the region of Armageddon, which is in Israel. When I received this message from John of Patmos, by the way, I didn't know any of this. I didn't know any. anything about Amos. It was all very interesting. And I finished it, and then somebody knocked on the door, who was a client, actually, of my wife. My wife is a picture restorer. They'd come round to the door to do some business, and turned out that the person who came was from Israel, and he said to me, I've brought you a gift. To me, because normally her clients don't deal with me at all. He said, really brought me a gift? He said, yes. And the gift was an Israeli or Jewish, I should say, probably, dictionary. So just after I got the message from John of Patmos detailing Prophet Amos and the prophecies that were made in Israel, an Israeli dealer comes to the door to see my wife and gives me a gift, which is a Jewish dictionary. So I couldn't ignore that. There's another bit of synchronicity there, George.
1: They're not coincidences, but they are synchronicities, aren't they?
0: Yeah, they are indeed. And it happens to a lot of people in one way or another. And I must say I've had a lot of it in my life, a lot of it.
1: Those that have that ability, how can you tell the difference between a real channeling and the mind playing tricks with you?
0: That's such a good question, and it's so important. And I have to come back to the thing I said. Well, there's more than one way, but one real way is correct training. And I know that Dr. King got himself very unpopular in America, actually, when he first went over, which would be the late 50s, early 60s, 59, I think he first went, when he said that to be a medium for extraterrestrials, you need to have 10 years of training. And he was challenged on this, and he was told, well, you know, if in that case, no one's had that kind of training except you, which would mean you're the only one. And George King said, well, if I'm the only one who's had that kind of training, then I am the only one who can, you know. But say so it does come back to spiritual training, where you can tell the difference between what I mentioned earlier, being receptive to a communication that you know is coming from outside of you, and you are able to get it accurately, that too is difficult. So even if you are genuinely channeling, you've still got to be accurate. So if you haven't got control over your own mind, which yoga philosophy, not just the physical exercises, is one way, I think probably the best way you can train it. And I've practiced these things for actually over 40 years now. But this way you actually know when a message is coming to you from outside and when it's your own mind. And as far as I'm concerned, you have to work very hard. I'll give you one of the things I do,
1: okay,
0: which is sometimes when I get a message, I don't get a word, because when I've used telepathic mediumship, actually of late I've moved to a different form of mediumship, which is a self-induced higher trance, not a negative trance, but a yogic, what you might call somatic type of trance. But if you are receiving it telepathically, you cannot be thinking about the words, what they mean, because as soon as you do that, you can unwittingly start to alter them, even if you're getting a genuine message. So it will be partly the message you're getting and partly your own wishful thinking or your own opinions discoloring it. So it does come back to training. The other thing, of course, is you can test a message. You can get a message, you can test it out by its worth. Now, my favorite book, we've talked about this before on the show, is called The Nine Freedoms.
1: That's by Dr. King, right?
0: Yeah. And there's a text in there which was channeled by an intelligence from Mars, because the intelligences that are really interested in us are the intelligences in this solar system. I know that's not what most channelers say, and I can see it's very convenient to start to sort of claim to channel from so far away nobody can check. But actually, quite logically, it's beings on higher levels, higher frequencies that might be invisible to us, on Venus, on Mars, on Jupiter, on Saturn. These are the intelligences who are most concerned with our welfare. And frankly, they don't need any help from outside sources to give us a line of communication. So one of those was this book I mentioned, The Nine Freedoms. I think in a show many years ago, we even played an extract from this, because I co-wrote the biography of Dr. George King with Brian Kniep, and it's now an audio book, and you can actually hear in it this type of communication. But I use that book myself, and even very recently, because I've now been able to enter some of the highest stages described in it, such as cosmic consciousness, for example. I use it not just as a philosophical work, a teaching. I use it as virtually a technical manual, because the most reliable way, if you can do this, to channel is to be aware of your chakras and to be aware of the force of Kundalini. Now, I'm not saying you can't do it. I don't believe that Alice Bailey or Blavatsky, who were great telepathic mediums, whether they call themselves that or not, knew that. I don't think they use that method, so you don't have to use that method. But if you can, then you can get a really, really accurate type of mediumship. You know which chakras are activated, and you can get more than mediumship. You can get very high states of realization, and you can be aware of our existence in the cosmos as a whole.
1: Richard, when you say that Jesus might have come from Venus, yeah, we assume he was born here in this planet, but do you think he was reincarnated from Venus?
0: I won't say reincarnated, because I think on Venus and Mars, actually, and on the other planets, they don't need reincarnation. We need reincarnation. We need reincarnation. It's like a rain check, like we're stopped in our tracks. We pass the other realms, and then we have a sort of recalibration, and then we come back and give it another go. But they don't need that. They are too much in tune with their, what you might call, their higher selves, their divine selves. There are masters on this earth as well, by the way, who are male and female. Just because it's master, it refers to male and female from various racial backgrounds and so on, who have achieved that. Not many, but there are some. But on the whole, we need it. But Jesus, like other avatars, Sri Krishna is one of the greatest. I mean, what he had to deal with in that conflict called in the Mahabharata, which is really a nuclear conflict, there's no doubt about it. And there were spacecraft described in the Mahabharata and the Ramayana. In fact, the Ramayana is mainly about retrieving a spacecraft known as the Pushpaka Vimana. He too, Sri Krishna and Rama, were avatars from other worlds, so it's not unique. But Jesus, of course, we have the famous Star of Bethlehem. That's not a star. That's no star. Stars don't hover over stables or places in Bethlehem. The whole planet would be destroyed. This was obviously quite clearly a UFO, and it was arranging the birth of a Venusian intelligence on Earth. And he delivered later, actually, through Dr. King, a most wonderful set of teachings and practices called the 12 Blessings.
1: But you believe there was a baby Jesus, right?
0: Yes, they had to go through, when they're born through the womb of an earth woman, they have to go through childhood, birth, and grow up. And that's part of the karma of it. And interestingly, while Jesus was in a physical body and brought about his own death, he wasn't tricked, you know, he wasn't trapped. He arranged it not to forgive us our sins, but to take karma. But while he was here, of course, he could also do amazing miracles and give fantastic teachings. After his ascension, later on, he did remain on Earth, but he was more limited from a karmic point of view.
1: That's a good point. We're going to come back and take calls with Richard Lawrence in a moment. Jump aboard when we come right back.
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0: Hi, registered pharmacist Ben Fuchs here. I've been studying healthy bodies for 35 years, and what I've got to tell you may shock and surprise you, but if you listen up, it may change your life.
1: If I've learned anything in the last 30 years in the healthcare business, it's never to blindly accept conventional mainstream medical model wisdom as factual and accurate. So it came as no surprise to me when a study was released that showed that melanoma, that's diagnosed nearly 80,000 times a year, still occurs even when the skin is slathered with SPF 50 sunscreen. How can that be? Everyone knows that melanoma is caused by sun exposure, and the best way to protect yourself is to wear a sunscreen, right? Wrong. As it turns out, there's a lot more to melanoma protection than simply avoiding the sun. Melanoma is cancer, and there's lots of things that make a cell turn cancerous. The sun itself may act as a stimulant, but unless a cell is weak and unable to perform its cellular duties, cancers are unlikely to occur. And what does a cell need to perform its cellular duties? Well, as it turns out, not much. It needs oxygen, it needs to be able to drain its wastes away, and it needs to have 90 or so essential nutrients, vitamins, minerals, fats, and amino acids. That's pretty much it. The best way to protect ourselves from melanoma or any kind of cancer is really simple and really common sense. It's to take care of our overall health by eating correctly, supporting digestive health, laying off sweets and other foods that throw off blood sugar, practicing deep breathing, and getting off the couch and doing a little exercise. Not only will we be doing a lot more to protect ourselves from melanoma than if we simply applied a sunscreen, but we'll be protecting ourselves from all forms of cancer and degenerative disease and improving our chances of living a long life as well. 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
4: Breaking news this hour from Town Hall. I'm Rex Thomason. The oil price roller coaster heading back up again, going up that big hill, topping $100 per barrel for Brent crude. The price spike comes as Iran claims to have targeted American vessels and oil tankers with drones and missiles.
5: Released early Wednesday, the Iran military video shows what it says are missiles and drones being launched toward targets in response to the latest U.S. attacks on five Iranian crude oil tankers. Following the American strikes, Iran's state media said it had also launched missiles towards U.S. targets in Jordan. Jordan's military in turn said its air defenses had intercepted 18 ballistic missiles launched toward its territory, and two others fell in places where no one lives and no casualties have been reported. Jordan's a staunch U.S. ally that hosts American forces, making the kingdom's military bases a target of repeat Iranian attacks. I'm Charles Dillardesco.
4: And a conflict of a different variety, the U.S.-Canada trade war is heating up. The U.S. is banning Canadian dairy products, most alcoholic beverages, and some Canadian motorcycles. President Trump says Canada has taken unfair advantage of the U.S. for way too long. Canadian Prime Minister Carney remains defiant. In his words, we have everything we need to pivot and prosper. At a 9/11 commemoration ceremony, President Trump pointing to a massive steel beam from the World Trade Center South Tower.
6: This battered piece of steel here today on the ellipse is a reminder that America is blessed with a strength no fire can consume, no evil can conquer, and no terror can destroy.
4: The president at a ceremony held just outside the White House, quoting Mr. Trump, "We say it and we mean it. We will never forget." On Wall Street this morning, stock futures deep in the red so far. The Dow futures are down just over 300 points. The Nasdaq futures are off 107 points. More on these stories, townhall.com.
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4: What are described as technical issues have snarled air travel in the UK, trouble that could continue to impact travel in the skies today.
8: An air traffic control problem disrupted travel across Britain Tuesday, canceling more than 1,000 flights, leaving passengers stranded for hours. Britain's National Air Traffic Services says it has resolved a problem in its flight processing system. Departures at London Heathrow have resumed, but the busy airport suspended arrivals for the rest of the night as airlines and airports work to clear out a huge backlog of delayed flights. British Airways was forced to cancel or divert more than 100 flights. Ryanair had to cancel more than 50 scheduled flights. I'm Lisa Dwyer.
4: Families' interest in their kids' education is waning in many high-income countries. That's according to a newly released result of a standardized test taken by 15-year-olds around the globe. News and analysis, townhall.com. A shortage of FDA inspectors is hampering efforts to ensure the safety of imported produce.
9: The ongoing outbreak of cyclospora tied to iceberg lettuce has raised new concerns about the safety of imported produce. It also underscores the fact that the U.S. is conducting fewer inspections to catch contaminated foods. International food inspections by the FDA are down about 35% since 2019, the year before the COVID-19 pandemic. Agency records show the pandemic kicked off a wave of retirements and departures, and that the number of FDA inspectors has yet to rebound. Bob Agner reporting.
4: In New Hampshire, Stephanie Shaheen has won the Democratic nomination for U.S. House in the 1st Congressional District. She will face Republican Anthony DiLorenzo in the general election. The 2nd District will be a rematch between Democratic incumbent Maggie Goodlander and Republican Lily Tang Williams. More on these stories. Town Hall.
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15: This is America in the Morning from Westwood One. Good morning, I'm John Trout. It's Wednesday, September 9th, 2026. Here's what's coming up on America in the Morning.
16: The U.S. hits Iranian oil tankers as Iran fires on U.S. military bases in Jordan. I'm John Stolness in Washington.
17: President Trump suggesting he could ban a Canadian aircraft manufacturer from building in the States. I'm Clayton Neville.
18: The Show Me State's GOP-backed congressional maps turned aside by the U.S. Supreme Court. I'm Jeff McKay in Washington.
19: President Trump says the nation is renewing a solemn promise as 9/11's 25th anniversary approaches. Sagar Meghani at the White House.
20: A judge has sentenced a former forensic analyst for the Colorado Bureau of Investigation to 10 years in prison. I'm Lisa Dwyer.
21: A man pleaded guilty in one of the largest cryptocurrency thefts in U.S. history. Ed Donahue, Washington.
15: All ahead on America in the Morning. It's 7 after. The fighting between the United States and Iran appears to be intensifying, with both sides engaging in military strikes against the other through the day and night on Tuesday. John Stolness has the latest from Washington.
16: The U.S. military says they destroyed five Iranian oil tankers in response to two Iranian attacks on U.S. warships over the past 2 days. Secretary of State Marco Rubio explains the rationale for the U.S. attacks.
0: The back and forth is pretty straightforward, and that is that Iran continues to try to hit U.S. naval ships. And for every time they do that or try to do that, they're going to lose tankers. And I think you'll see that again today.
16: The U.S. strikes targeted ships near Karg Island and Jask in Iran, and it continues the recent back-and-forth nature of these strikes. Iran responded by launching missiles towards U.S. targets in Jordan. The Jordanian military says they intercepted 18 ballistic missiles towards its territory, with two landing in remote places. No casualties are reported. Republican Senator Ted Cruz on CNN says he wouldn't call what's taking place between the U.S. and Iran a war.
1: I think it is a military conflict. There's relatively little active military engagement right now. There are occasional skirmishes. There's some shots back and forth. But it's been several months since we've had sustained military conflict.
16: In a speech yesterday discussing the upcoming 25th anniversary of the 9/11 attacks, President Trump reminded people they are fighting to make sure more damage isn't done to the American homeland.
6: We're right now fighting because we have a certain nation that wanted a nuclear weapon. They were very close to getting it, and now they have no chance at getting it. They will never have a nuclear weapon. Iran will not have a nuclear weapon. And they've been punished greatly.
16: The battle to control the Strait of Hormuz continues. Iran's Revolutionary Guard says it captured a U.S. submarine drone at the entrance to the strait. But the Pentagon said the drone was an older, defective model and was abandoned after malfunctioning a few days ago. The ongoing strike saw oil prices nearly cross over $100 a barrel yesterday. And Houthi rebels in Yemen announced the launch of a major military operation deep inside Saudi Arabia's territory, using drones and missiles to strike an airbase and oil company assets there. John Stolness, Washington.
15: The trade war escalated Tuesday night between America and Canada after President Trump ordered an immediate ban on dairy products, motorcycles, and alcoholic beverages that are Canadian-made. Correspondent Clayton Neville reports that Trump's move followed Canada's retaliatory tariffs that took effect Tuesday morning, and the president is also floating the idea of banning Bombardier from selling its aircraft in the United States unless the Montreal-based manufacturer begins building them stateside.
22: The mention by President Trump of a potential ban on Bombardier came hours before Canada imposed $27 billion in retaliatory tariffs on U.S. goods. That followed the Trump administration's 50% tariffs on about $27 billion of Canadian exports. That included steel, paper, aluminum appliances, and other ag products. Essentially, Canada matched the U.S. measure dollar for dollar, with tariffs ranging from 15 to 50% on hundreds of U.S. goods. That took hold yesterday.
23: They charge tremendous tariffs to our farmers. They take advantage of our farmers. They take advantage of our tourists. They take advantage of airlines.
22: President Trump also pointed to banks.
23: Canada has all of its major banks here, and we're their biggest source of income, far bigger than they are in Canada. They basically don't allow banks of America to be in Canada. That's sort of emblematic of the way they treat us. Think of it.
22: On Truth Social this week, the president posted, quote, "No more selling Bombardier in the United States." He said their products aren't good enough. He encouraged consumers to buy American. Negotiations between the United States and Canada seemingly ended last month when Canadian Prime Minister Mark Carney said that America's terms were uneconomic and unfair.
24: So with a resilient economy and the strongest fiscal position in the G7, we have everything we need to pivot and prosper.
22: Carney said this week in a video message to Canadians.
24: That pivot will come at a cost. There's always a cost to action, but it doesn't come close to the cost of standing still. This is about who we are as Canadians. It's about our livelihoods and the country we leave to our kids.
22: Regarding the Bombardier comments by President Trump, some legal experts say the president does not have the authority to ban foreign aircraft sales. The company said in a statement that it maintains a significant U.S. manufacturing presence and works with about 2,800 suppliers in the United States. Meanwhile, Republican Senator Jerry Moran voiced support for the aircraft builder, saying that it supports employees in his state. I'm Clayton Neville.
15: 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When we return on America in the Morning, no to redistricting in this state after these messages.
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0: Welcome back. This is America in the Morning. AccuWeather.com meteorologist John Furyk has a check of the nation's forecast. Where's the nicest weather across the nation today, John?
1: It depends what you're in the mood for. If you like dry weather with temperatures in the 70s and sunshine, your best bet today is going to be near the Canadian border. From the Pacific Northwest eastward through the upper Mississippi Valley, we'll have some really nice weather from Seattle eastward through Minneapolis. If you like heat and humidity, the best place to be is from Texas and Oklahoma east to the Tennessee Valley, where it'll be mostly sunny, and we'll have highs in the upper 90s to low 100s in most locations. This includes places such as Dallas, Oklahoma City, Little Rock, Memphis, and Nashville. If you're a fan of rain and thunderstorms, there's a lot of places you'll be happy with today. The focus is showers and thunderstorms today, and the greatest risk for some severe weather will be in the Great Lakes. Storms could bring damaging wind gusts, hail, even an isolated tornado to places such as Cleveland, Buffalo, and Pittsburgh during the afternoon. Farther to the west, we will have some showers and a thunderstorm that could produce some flooding downpours and gusty winds in places such as St. Louis, Kansas City, and Wichita. Farther to the south, near the Gulf Coast, there will be a couple of thunderstorms popping up along the sea breeze around Houston and New Orleans. There will also be a few thunderstorms moving east to west across Florida in the afternoon that could impact outdoor plants. The heat will remain in place across the desert southwest, which isn't unusual for early September. We'll have highs surpassing 100 in Phoenix, Palm Springs, and Vegas. While it's not out of the question there's a thunderstorm in the Sierra in the afternoon, California should generally be dry, comfortable at the coast, but hot inland. Looking outside of the lower 48, Hurricane Lowell will continue to move away from Hawaii. That's the nation's weather. I'm AccuWeather meteorologist John Furyk.
0: It's 16 after. This is America in the Morning. A ruling from the Supreme Court Tuesday means Missouri voters will likely go to the polls this fall under the exact same congressional map used 2 years ago, and not one Republican state lawmakers adopted to try to pick up an additional House seat for the GOP. America in the Morning's Jeff McKay has details.
2: Supreme Court Justice Brett Kavanaugh sided with the Missouri Supreme Court and turned down a Republican-backed emergency appeal that sought to block the state's highest court and ruled against the Missouri GOP, restoring earlier district lines and ordering voters to weigh in on the redistricting plan in November for use in future elections. Lawyers for Missouri Secretary of State Denny Hoskins warned the Supreme Court that the state faced a, quote, disaster and unprecedented chaos, in part because primaries already took place under the new lines last month. President Trump responded to the decision on social media, calling it a, quote, dark day for justice in Missouri. I'm Jeff McKay in Washington.
0: President Trump says the memories of 9/11 victims remain etched in the nation's collective memory 25 years after the attacks. Washington correspondent Sagar Magani reports the president spoke at an event by the White House honoring the heroes of September 11, 2001, but is being questioned about a story he told about himself the day after.
3: I'll never forget two firemen. We thought it was coming down on top of us, and two firemen, big, strong guys, and I'm not the smallest guy in the world. They grabbed me under the arm and said, got to get out of here. And they literally lifted me up. This is not easy to do.
4: President Trump says the nation is renewing a solemn promise as 9/11's 25th anniversary approaches. It was bright and sunny, a September Tuesday, a lot like the one a quarter century ago, just outside the White House.
3: We will never forget.
4: The president was on the Ellipse with first responders and troops before him, and behind him a steel beam recovered from the World Trade Center that's been touring the nation.
3: This battered piece of steel here today on the Ellipse is a reminder that America is blessed with a strength no fire can consume, no evil can conquer, and no terror can destroy.
4: The event kicked off a week-long commemoration of the attack's anniversary. The president will speak Friday at the Pentagon. Sagar Magani at the White House.
0: 19 past. Amazon accused of discriminating pregnant employees. When America in the Morning continues after these messages.
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0: It's 21 after. America in the Morning continues. Amazon has been accused of discriminating against potentially thousands of pregnant employees or retaliating against workers seeking additional accommodations, according to a nationwide class action lawsuit filed Tuesday. Fox Business News reports the lawsuit, brought by four former hourly warehouse employees, alleged that the retail giant violated the Federal Pregnant Workers Fairness Act and the New York state law, which require employers to provide reasonable accommodations to pregnant workers without penalty. Kelly Nantel, an Amazon spokesperson, rejected the accusations, saying the company approved more than 99.9% of pregnancy-related accommodation requests over the past year. The adjustments include additional breaks, modified duties, and seated roles. Amazon says the details provided in the lawsuit do not reflect the full facts of the case or the reality of their existence of accommodation process. Stocks tumbled Tuesday when oil started closing in on $100 a barrel and the speculations growing that the Federal Reserve will raise its benchmark interest rates when they meet this month as inflation is not slowing down. Markets may also face pressure today after the U.S. and Iran traded missile strikes Tuesday night and the Iranian-backed Houthis targeted oil facilities in Saudi Arabia. Seth Soutell has a recap from Wall Street.
1: I'm Seth Soutell, and this is the AP Markets Report. Stocks drifted lower on Wall Street as traders returned from a holiday weekend. The S&P 500 fell 0.6% Tuesday. The Dow gave back 627 points. That's about 1.2%. The Nasdaq Composite fell 0.3%. Oil prices rose again as the war with Iran dragged on. The price of Brent crude got close to $100 a barrel. Climbing oil prices have gotten investors more worried about inflation. The government is putting out two reports on inflation this week, including the Consumer Price Index on Friday. The Federal Reserve holds its latest meeting on interest rates next week. The yield on the 10-year Treasury rose to 4.79%. Seth Soutell, New York.
0: 24 after. Crime analyst headed to prison when America in the Morning continues after these messages.
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0: America in the Morning continues. It's 26 after. A person in Colorado who was supposed to help law enforcement prosecute people for crimes will now be heading to prison. Lisa Dwyer reports that an ex-Colorado crime analyst manipulated DNA on a number of cases, including a murder conviction that was forced to be overturned.
1: A judge has sentenced a former forensic analyst for the Colorado Bureau of Investigation to 10 years in prison after prosecutors say she manipulated and omitted data to speed up her work. Yvonne Missy Woods pleaded guilty to perjury, attempting to influence a public servant, forgery, and committing a cybercrime. She was facing between 8 and 16 years in prison during her sentencing hearing in state court. Problems with her work were found in cases involving homicide, sexual assault, robbery, and other crimes. Prosecutors were forced to review hundreds of cases, and at least one murder conviction was overturned. I'm Lisa Dwyer.
0: He never got past elementary school, but he was able to orchestrate a massive robbery of well over $100 million. Correspondent Ed Donahue reports on a guilty plea in a big crypto theft case.
2: A man pleaded guilty in one of the largest cryptocurrency thefts in U.S. history. Malone Lam, an eighth-grade dropout from Singapore, faces a maximum 20 years in prison. He pleaded guilty in Washington to teaming up with friends to steal nearly $250 million in Bitcoin and then going on a wild spending spree. Prosecutors say Lam and the others used social engineering techniques to dupe a man out of Bitcoin worth over $245 million. The man turned over his Google Drive and gave them security codes. The stolen crypto was turned into cash. Lam used it to buy a fleet of sports cars, rent mansions in Miami, and spend millions at nightclubs, including more than $500,000 in just one night at a club in Los Angeles. No sentencing date has been set. Ed Donahue, Washington.
0: America in the Morning for Wednesday, September 9th, 2026 is produced by Jeff McKay. I'm John Trout. This is Westwood One.
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5: SRN News, I'm Rich Thomason in Washington. Oil prices heading back up again. Brent crude topping $100 per barrel, a response to Iranian claims that it targeted U.S. vessels and oil tankers with drones and missiles. The U.S.-Canada trade war is heating up. The U.S. now banning Canadian dairy products along with most alcoholic beverages and some Canadian motorcycles. President Trump says Canada has taken unfair advantage of the U.S. for way too long. On Wall Street this morning, stock futures have been deep in the red, and that's in response in part to what's happening in the Middle East. Also, the rise in oil prices not helping matters at all on Wall Street. Right now, the Dow futures are down close to 390 points for a loss of almost 1%. The NASDAQ futures off 193, and the S&P futures are down 35 points. More details at srnnews.com.
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0: This is America in the Morning from Westwood One. Coming up this half hour,
9: the U.S. has hit multiple Iranian tankers in response to more attempted missile attacks. Sagar Meghani at the White House.
10: New York City comes clean about the airborne poison at the World Trade Center after 9/11. I'm Richard Johnson.
11: Republicans converge on Texas ahead of the midterms, and President Trump will join them. I'm Clayton Neville.
12: Damaging winds and heavy rains from Hurricane Lowell are pelting Hawaii's western islands. I'm Julie Walker.
13: The FCC cracks down on robocallers. I'm the new old tech guy, Chuck Palm.
14: This week, science fiction fans are celebrating boldly going where no one has gone before. I'm Kevin Carr.
0: Back after these messages.
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0: America in the Morning continues. Thanks for listening. We'll have more on Hurricane Lowell coming up later in the show. First, the national forecast. Here's AccuWeather.com meteorologist John Furyk.
20: Right now, it's looking like the highest risk for severe thunderstorms will be across the Great Lakes. We'll have showers and thunderstorms likely to impact travel in places like Chicago and Detroit, but the most intense thunderstorms should end up farther east across Ohio, northwest Pennsylvania, and western New York. Storms in these areas Wednesday afternoon will be capable of producing flooding downpours, damaging wind gusts, hail, and perhaps even an isolated tornado or two. After a couple of gorgeous days over the northeast Monday and Tuesday, Wednesday we'll see the humidity come up a bit, and there will likely be more clouds, though it should still remain dry along the I-95 corridor during the day, with a better chance for a shower coming in at night. The same front causing severe storms in the Great Lakes will extend westward through the nascent midsection and into the Four Corner states. While an isolated severe storm cannot be ruled out from Missouri and Kansas westward into New Mexico, the main concern with any thunderstorm will be a flooding downpour. Florida is another place where we will see a few thunderstorms that will be most widespread in the afternoon. Most of the rest of the country will be rain-free today with sunshine in command. Well, plenty of sunshine from Minnesota westward along the Canadian border all the way to Washington. Dry weather also expected along the West Coast through Oregon and California, though an afternoon thunderstorm can't be ruled out in the mountains. And after causing flooding and wind damage in parts of Hawaii, Lowell is moving away from the islands into the North Pacific. And that's the weather across America. In Chicago today, showers and a thunderstorm, high around 80. In Atlanta, times of clouds and sun, the high 91. That's the nation's weather. I'm AccuWeather meteorologist John Furyk.
0: 23 till. This is America in the Morning. The war intensified in the Middle East on more than one front. After the U.S. military said Iran targeted naval vessels in the region, the United States launched strikes hitting five Iranian tankers at Karg Island, the Islamic Republic's largest oil depot Tuesday. Soon after, Iran launched a missile barrage against an American military base in Jordan. All of this after the Iranian-backed Houthis in Yemen launched an attack against targets in Saudi Arabia, igniting fires at oil facilities. Washington correspondent Sagar Magani reports the escalation is sending the price of oil higher and putting the world on edge.
9: The U.S. has hit multiple Iranian tankers in response to more attempted missile attacks on it.

0: nuclear weapon. They were very close to getting it, and now they have no chance at getting it. They will never have a nuclear weapon. Iran will not have a nuclear weapon.
1: President Trump spoke only briefly about Iran today during an event honoring 9/11 victims.
0: We've really taken it to them. I want to compliment our military. The job they do is unbelievable. The blockade has been so powerful, so effective. Nobody thought it could go so well. I want to just thank our military.
1: And his administration's been ramping up economic pressure, today putting sanctions on parts of the Iranian aviation industry in a new push to isolate Tehran from its leftover trading partners. Sagar Magani at the White House.
2: Just days before the 25th anniversary of the attacks on the U.S. on September 11th, 2001, the city of New York is shedding new and very disturbing light on what officials knew about the toxic conditions around Ground Zero, but never told the public. Details from correspondent Rich Johnson.
3: In remarks that went beyond candid, New York City Mayor Zoran Mamdani gave a painful preview of the more than 170,000 pages of documents that are now public.
4: These are documents that show what the city knew about the toxic air around Ground Zero, when they knew it, and how they acted to limit liability.
3: But Mamdani's strong words felt measured compared to talk show host and longtime victims advocate John Stewart.
5: The city began covering their 3 weeks in. In a memo, the memo is entitled Legislative Alternatives to the Fiscal Responsibility for 9/11.
3: The records include air quality reports, contamination data, and correspondence among city officials. They give weight to what doctors like Michael Crane of the World Trade Center Health Program have been saying for years about all that stuff in the air after the towers came down.
6: Asbestos, insulation, burning tiles, plastics, all kinds of gases, dust. We'll never know. We will never know.
3: His comment courtesy of CBS. New York Congressman Gerald Nadler named two prominent names regarding the cover-up.
7: I was screaming at the top of my lungs to protect our communities, my constituents. But officials like EPA Administrator Christine Todd Whitman and Mayor Giuliani denied claims like mine, saying the air was perfectly safe.
3: But Stewart said that everyone who worked on the pile, as it was known, and who, like him, lived in Lower Manhattan, knew it all along.
5: There was poison in the air and on the ground and in the windowsills and in your air conditioners and covering your pets and your clothes, and it stayed there for months.
3: You can view the documents online on the City of New York's website, nyc.gov. I'm Rich Johnson.
2: A first-of-its-kind mini-convention will be held by the GOP in Dallas starting today. Correspondent Clayton Neville reports the gathering will include President Trump and Vice President Vance, with the president speaking both nights trying to boost GOP hopes for the November midterm elections.
8: It's the first-of-its-kind convention happening ahead of the November midterms. President Trump called the two-day event at the American Airlines Center in Dallas a truly historic event unlike any other.
9: So the question is whether people's enthusiasm can be maintained over 2 days of political speeches.
8: Dr. Cal Gilson's a political science professor at SMU in Dallas and says this convention's different than in a presidential election year in the sense that there won't be any nominating business.
9: So this is going to be 2 days of speeches by politicians from the very top, like Trump and J.D. Vance, but it'll also be people from Texas, local politicians, those sorts of things, and breakout policy sessions.
8: Critics of the event call the convention a two-day fundraiser meant to boost support for Republican Senate candidate Texas Attorney General Ken Paxton. He's trailing in the polls to Democratic candidate James Tallarico. During the two-day event, President Trump expected to speak both nights. Vice President J.D. Vance, also Treasury Secretary Scott Bessent, Attorney General Todd Blanche, and Donald Trump Jr., among the 100-plus speakers, plan to take the stage. Not all candidates on the ballot in November are planning to go to the convention, though. Iowa Congressman Zach Nunn plans to campaign in his home district. And Maine Senator Susan Collins and Texas Senator John Cornyn won't be in attendance either. Cornyn lost to Paxton in a recent Senate runoff. At the American Airlines Center in Dallas, I'm Clayton Neville.
2: It's 17 till. Among the stories we're covering next, French museum heist again, and the FCC's hang up on robocalls. That and more when America in the Morning returns after these messages.

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0: It's 15 till. You're with America in the Morning. New Hampshire held a contested primary for the United States Senate Tuesday. Former Senator John Sununu fought off a challenge from Scott Brown, a one-time former senator from Massachusetts who later became a New Hampshire resident, to win the GOP primary. Sununu will face current Congressman Chris Pappas, who easily defeated Democrat Socialist Carisha Manzur. That Senate seat is being vacated by the retiring Democrat Gene Shaheen. Republican Governor Kelly Ayotte defeated two challengers Tuesday, setting up a race against Democrat Cindy Warmington in the general election. Today, voters in Rhode Island will head to the polls for the Ocean State primary, where voters will choose nominees for a full slate of federal, state, and local offices. Power is out on two Hawaiian islands after the outer bands of Hurricane Lowell took down trees, and severe rains are leaving behind flooding. Correspondent Julie Walker reports that fears of a direct strike on the island chain was averted.
1: Damaging winds and heavy rains from Hurricane Lowell are pelting Hawaii's western islands. The storm center is passing west of the islands early Tuesday and moving away, but there's still several threats, says Eric Blake with the National Hurricane Center.
2: We want to emphasize that across Kauai County and portions of Big Island, the additional rainfall could produce significant flash flooding and mudslides.
1: The islands of Kauai and Niihau are under a hurricane warning, and Oahu, the state's most populated island with close to a million residents, is under a tropical storm warning.
2: There could definitely be life-threatening surf and rip currents during the next few days across many of the Hawaiian islands.
1: Those same conditions exist along the Southern California coast as the remnants of Marie, once a hurricane, then a tropical storm, dissipate. I'm Julie Walker.
0: All four members of the same family killed when their small plane crashed heading from the Bahamas to Florida. Lisa Dwyer has that story.
3: After putting out a plea for help finding a small plane that went missing off the Bahamas Monday, a family member now says all four relatives aboard the plane are dead and that family members were searching by boats when they found the bodies. The plane carrying Sylvia LaRue's uncle went missing after departing Great Harbor Cay in the Bahamas for the Miami area. The family contacted authorities after seeing that their text messages were not being delivered when the plane did not land when it was scheduled. LaRue says her 80-year-old uncle, Mario Lamar, had more than 40 years of experience as a pilot and routinely flew to the Bahamas where he had a second home. Also killed were his wife and two of their grandchildren. I'm Lisa Dwyer.
0: It's happened again in France. Correspondent Charles de Ledesma reports that a museum in the French Riviera was the victim of a massive art theft just a year after the Louvre Museum in Paris was robbed of its crowned jewels.
4: A local mayor on the Riviera, Brian Masson, says the thieves were well equipped and entered the Renoir Museum in Cagnes-sur-Mer through the garden. They sliced through a fence and cut the clip securing the artwork frames. The museum's alarm went off at 5:48 a.m. local time Tuesday, with police arriving just 5 minutes later. Their swift arrival forced the burglars to flee, leaving two paintings behind. Two works, Portrait of Madame Colonna Romano and Young Woman at the Well, are still missing. Authorities haven't provided the names of the other two paintings. The theft comes after the spectacular heist of crown jewels at the Louvre Museum in Paris last year. I'm Charles de Ledesma.
0: Well, the FCC has cut a bunch of phone companies off for failing to follow anti-robocall rules. The new old tech guy, Chuck Palm, has that story.
5: You probably get dozens of robocalls every month, but like most people, you don't expect anybody to do anything about it. Well, that's about to change. The FCC has just cut 14 phone companies off of the American network. Last week, the commission pulled them out of the robocall mitigation database. And if you're not in it, you're not carrying calls in this country. Every other carrier had 2 days to stop taking their traffic. Nobody got ambushed. All 14 had been ordered to fix their filings and show cause why they should stay. They just didn't bother to answer. That database is where a carrier certifies that they're running caller ID authentication, and that's the system that's supposed to prove that the number on your screen is really the one calling you. These companies couldn't keep the paperwork current. The axe fell on the same day. Chairman Brendan Carr proposed a robocall scorecard. That's a public grade on your phone company and how well it blocks these calls. A big banking survey this month found that more than 2 in 5 Americans have run into a scam powered by artificial intelligence, and 7% of those lost money. But there is light at the end of the tunnel. 47% don't trust a fraud alert until they hang up and call the bank on a number that they already know. That's not paranoia. That's just good security. Follow the new old tech guy on X, at Chuck Palm.
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6: The NFL regular season kicks off tonight with a Super Bowl rematch between the Patriots and the Seahawks in Seattle. That's season number 107, if you're keeping score at home. College football polls after week one, Ohio State is still a solid, if not unanimous, number one. The Buckeyes got 46 of 69 first place votes in the AP, and 50 of 74 coaches agree. Michigan fell from 16th all the way out of the AP top 25 after the Wolverines' controversial win over Western Michigan. The Mid-American Conference has asked the NCAA to overturn the result, and the NCAA itself is issuing new guidance on timing protocols. Baseball Tuesday, the Dodgers down the Reds 3-2 for their 6th win in a row. Angels ripped the Red Sox 6-1. Boston had won 5 straight. Padres got 4 in the 8th to beat the Nationals 5-4. DC has dropped its last 6, and this was their record-setting 38th blown save of the season. Brewers rallied past the Cubs in 10. The Diamondbacks slithered past the Royals in 11 innings, all of the scoring coming from the 8th inning on. Corbin Burns made the start for Arizona 15 months after Tommy John surgery. Yankees topped the Rockies. Aaron Judge hitless in his first game back since May because of a broken rib.
7: I'm excited that the wait is over, and excited to play back in front of these fans, the best fans in the game, and they were on their feet from the jump, which is pretty cool and special.
6: Rays belted 4 homers in a romp over the Braves. Junior Caminero hit number 39. Astros put 3 balls in orbit in their win over the Phillies. That's Wednesday sports.
0: Thank you, sir. Now 7 till. Captain's Log, 60 years ago. 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

0: It's 5 till. America in the Morning continues. Will 2027 be Jimmy Kimmel's swan song? A report in the New York Post says that the host of Jimmy Kimmel Live on ABC will end his show next year after a 25-year run. However, ABC is pushing back on that. The network swiftly responded with an ABC Entertainment spokesperson telling USA Today, quote, "This information is inaccurate. Any reports about the future of the show at this point are purely speculative." Kimmel, who has had numerous spats with President Trump, is slated to return from his summer vacation for the fall late-night TV season. Well, if you remember the days when you could drop off and pick up your loved ones at the airport gate, you may get to experience that again. Correspondent Ed Donahue reports on something new for people dropping off someone at the airport.
1: Some airport gates will be open again to people who don't have plane tickets. The program is called Gateside by TSA PreCheck, and it revives a tradition that went away after 9/11. Eligible TSA PreCheck members without plane tickets can pass through security and enter the gates. It gives people some extra time to see a friend or loved one before their flight takes off. It's free, but people must apply online 1 to 3 days before their planned visit and receive approval. The program is available for now at 13 airports, including Los Angeles International, Dallas-Fort Worth International, Harry Reid International in Las Vegas, and Salt Lake City International Airport. Ed Donahue, Washington.
0: It was 60 years ago today that they boldly went where no television show went before. Entertainment reporter Kevin Carr looks back at the history of Star Trek.
2: 60 years ago this week, television took its first step towards the final frontier. Star Trek premiered on September 8, 1966, breaking new ground in the genre and elevating science fiction beyond pulpy children's shows. It featured an interracial cast with a Japanese helmsman, a black communications officer, and in season 2, a Russian navigator.
3: I know this saying. It was invented in Russia.
2: Even before it premiered, creator Gene Roddenberry cast a woman as the first officer in the original pilot.
4: What are we running here? A cadet ship number one? Are we ready or not?
5: All decks are ready, sir.
2: Later, the original pilot was edited into the two-part episode, The Menagerie.
6: I received a transmission from the starbase. A message from the former commander of the Enterprise, Fleet Captain Pike.
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0: America in the Morning for Wednesday, September 9th, 2026 is produced by Jeff McKay. I'm John Trout. This is Westwood One.
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5: A socialist loss in the Granite State. New Hampshire primary voters have chosen Democrat Congressman Chris Pappas over socialist Karishma Mansour by a wide margin in the race to replace retiring U.S. Senator Gene Shaheen. Pappas will face Republican John Sununu in November. Dueling court orders are fueling uncertainty over Missouri's congressional elections.
7: 8 weeks before Election Day, Missouri has two different U.S. House maps in play and judicial rulings against each of them. Last week, the Missouri Supreme Court blocked a new map from being used that was backed by President Trump, and it ordered that voters be given a chance in November to uphold or reject it. That meant the old congressional districts would have to be used. But now a federal judge has temporarily blocked that map. The new districts were used in the August primary, and the winners have already been certified by election officials. But the question remains which districts Missouri will use come November. More court proceedings ahead. I'm Ben Thomas.
5: Today, Republicans kick off their first ever midterm convention, a two-day affair in Dallas. President Trump takes to social media to set the record straight about 9/11.
12: Donald, what do you think about all this? You're a developer. 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
16: Well, there's never been anything like this. It's disgraceful. And I hope we attack fast. I hope we find out who it is and go fast.
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12: Why do you want to come down here today?
16: I have about 100 men working down here, so just to spur them on. 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
5: Oil prices topping $100 per barrel for Brent crude. This as the U.S.-Iran conflict escalates once again. On Wall Street, Dow futures down 300 points. NASDAQ futures off 139. More on these stories, townhall.com.
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5: Gambia's president pledges more power to the people, we're talking about electricity, by next month. The vow follows violent demonstrations sparked by Gambia's energy crisis.
19: In a televised address to the nation, President Adama Barrow appealed for calm and urged the youth not to destroy the country's electricity infrastructure. On Monday night, police used tear gas to disperse angry protesters who had gathered in parts of the country, including near the president's office, and were calling for him to step down. President Adama Barrow is seeking a controversial third term in office in December, and the country's energy crisis will be a key factor in the forthcoming election.
5: The BBC's Thomas Nardi. Airlines serving Britain are scrambling to iron out issues that have canceled a large number of flights in the UK. More than 1,700 flights were canceled yesterday by some sort of technical issue involving the air traffic control system. News and analysis, townhall.com. 10-year prison sentence for a former Colorado crime analyst who misused DNA evidence.
20: Prosecutors say she manipulated and omitted data to speed up her work. Yvonne Missy Woods pleaded guilty to perjury, attempting to influence a public servant, forgery, and committing a cybercrime. She was facing between 8 and 16 years in prison during her sentencing hearing in state court. Problems with her work were found in cases involving homicide, sexual assault, robbery, and other crimes. Prosecutors were forced to review hundreds of cases, and at least one murder conviction was overturned. I'm Lisa Dwyer.
5: Two Renoir paintings stolen from a French museum have yet to be recovered, but if the thieves hope to cash in on the artwork, they'd be hard-pressed to find a buyer. Selling well-known stolen art is impossible to do at an auction house or through other public channels without raising eyebrows. More on these stories, townhall.com.
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30: Si, senor.
1: It's a dimly lit room deep within the bowels of the Armstrong and Getty Communications Compound, and love these short weeks. It's already in the middle of the week. And today we're toiling under the title of the show.
31: The economy? One star. Cannot recommend.
1: Or, if you prefer,
31: it's a midterm party. Who's in?
1: Yeah, I want you to rank these three things that are happening today in terms of your interest.
31: Okay.
1: You got the midterm convention.
31: Oh, that's a strong start.
1: Which I keep hearing... A tongue dipped in sarcasm.
31: Oh, you detected it.
1: Which I keep hearing on CNN, MSNBC, please. That's not even a thing, all right? Midterm conventions? You mark my words. 4 years from now, Democrats are going to have one. Guaranteed. Yes. So pretend it's not a thing. You're going to decide it's a thing in 4 years. Midterm conventions.
31: Okay.
1: NFL season kicking off.
31: Oh, Super Bowl rematch, by the way.
1: And Apple announcement day, new CEO, see his act, and the first foldable phone. Those are your three events. Which I, as an Apple stockholder, am excited that maybe the phone will wow people and they'll run out and buy it. Am I allowed to say that, or do I have to fill out a bunch of paperwork? Since
31: you got to fill out the paperwork now. Clearly, you're selling commercials on the air without disclosure. I am willing to testify.
1: I just disclosed it.
31: Well, not officially, though. Okay. That was an inferred verbal disclosure.
1: Here's something you don't know about the NFL season kicking off, though.
31: Okay.
1: That I didn't know until I heard it announced. So, a rematch of the Super Bowl tonight on Wednesday night. Starting off the season on Wednesday night, there's a push, apparently, to add Wednesday night games. It's not going to happen this season, but in the near future. So they're going to try to... They're going to try to make that a regular thing. The players and coaches got to hate that. They already hate the Thursday games. There's already been complaints about that with injuries and short weeks or long weeks or whatever. Anyway, that's a different topic. Then tomorrow night, you've got your 49ers Seahawks, also a very important game, in Melbourne, Australia.
31: Crikey.
1: International game. There are 9 international games this year, and the goal is to, within 2 seasons, have every team play 1 international game per year at least. So there'll be 16 or 17 international games. This year there's the one in Melbourne, then Rio de Janeiro, London in October, Paris Steelers Saints, Madrid Spain, Bengals Falcons way out in November, Munich, Germany for Patriots Lions, and Vikings 49ers. And 49ers have to play twice overseas. Vikings, 49ers, in Mexico City.
31: Yeah, the Mexico City's not as big a deal, but it's a long enough plane ride.
1: I think they're doing a bit of a Golden Goose thing here. Well, they're taking the Golden Goose. They got the best TV show, biggest money-making thing. What is it, like last year, 98 of the top 100 shows for NFL games or something? It just trounces everything else. But this trying to spread it, because it really, I think as a fan, like I hated the Chiefs playing in Rio de Janeiro to kick off the season last year. I don't like that. If you got a team that's a serious contender, there's nothing but downside to me.
31: Right.
1: But they're trying to spread it around the world. Is there any indication it's catching on anywhere around the world that people are digging it the way the NBA kind of has?
31: My understanding is, yeah, the answer to that is yes. We're acquiring more and more international fans. We, say if I'm involved, in the same way that the English Premier League is getting bigger and bigger in the U.S., the soccer. So, yes, it's working. You know what I'm assessing? In my heart and in my mind, because you, much like your off-the-books ad sales, were implying that if there are negative effects of this, it will hurt the NFL in the U.S. And I'm thinking if my beloved Niners were to poo the bed tomorrow because of jet lag, et cetera, and lost their first game against the hated Rams, no offense, Rams fans, fine football team, would I hold that against the league to the extent that I would be less of a fan over the long term?
1: Well, you do have this aspect. Obviously, if every team is playing an international game somewhere, you have to be missing out on home games at some point, don't you? So you don't get to go to, you don't have as many opportunities to see your team. That's got to bother fans that actually go to games, I would think.
31: Well, I know they've worked it out. They've considered that in the scheduling. I think it's one of your away games. If you are, if you're in a foreign country, but I don't remember.
1: There's no doubt that somebody misses out on home field advantage.
31: True. Yeah, you got two away teams.
1: Yeah,
31: two road teams.
1: Anyway, yeah. I just thought it was interesting. They got nine games. Paris, France. Does anybody Paris care? Are there any high schools in Europe? Talked about this a while back. Maybe you weren't here. I don't remember. But are there any high schools in Europe where they have football teams playing our kind of football?
31: Probably just on American military bases.
1: Yeah. So it just seems odd. Anyway, not important. I'm not sure how important the midterm, what do they call it, convention is going to be tonight either.
31: And it's up against football.
1: Yeah, but that's a bad break. I'm sure Trump at some point realized, oh, crap, because he definitely understands the power of the NFL as a former TV star, up against the season opener with the defending or just repeating the Super Bowl. But not much you can do about that. I don't know if it's going to move the needle or not. Trump's speaking both nights, tonight and tomorrow night. If you'll remember, the last time he spoke at a convention, I was there for part of it. Then I went to a restaurant to eat and watched part of it. Then I walked all the way back to my hotel room. It was still going. And then much later, while I was on the phone, I think, it ended. He talked for 90 minutes, if you remember that. So I don't know if he's going to do that tonight or tomorrow night.
31: I don't know. It's ridiculous. Well, listening to some of the conventional wisdom banging around is slightly more interesting than usual about the fact that the Republican Party is essentially, or Trump is trying to nationalize the elections, all of the non-national elections for congresspeople and senators and you know, everything else that goes into your local statehouse at a moment when Trump is quite unpopular. At the same time, though, the emphasis is going to be on, hey, look at all the good policy stuff we've done. Nobody's talking about this. Here it is. And I think that message deserves to be delivered because, as always, Republicans get unfair treatment in the media. But
1: if people watch it, you got to watch it for any of these messages to get out. I don't plan to watch a second, so I don't know what other people are going to do.
31: Yeah, you'll be paying a visit to your client, Apple. Anyway, I think I'll watch some of it. But and remember, there's the echo chamber too, and the YouTube clips and the viral stuff.
1: To your point, I guess though, News Nation today they opened with it. They had a reporter there at the venue, and they said we'll be here throughout the day. We'll be taking it all live, and they mentioned all the guests, the Secretary of Treasury or whoever guests that are speaking tonight. They're having on the show. On News Nation, you know, Fox is doing it, of course, but
31: sure.
1: And I don't know to the extent that CNN or MS Today now, hooray, MS Hooray is going to do it.
31: Right. But anyway, my point was, I have no idea what taste this is going to leave in the American mouth. I don't know how good an idea this is.
1: Trying to predict the American mouth is not easy.
31: Cable networks are desperate for content. Oh, they're so boring and irrelevant, most of them.
1: God, I'd say so.
31: Oh, the shows are terrible.
1: Let's start the show. I got an interesting topic. We'll get to this later. I'll tease this topic for later because I heard this on the Dispatch podcast yesterday. Or I think they wrote an editorial about it, hoping for a landslide Democratic win in November. A landslide, just an absolute throttling of the Republicans in the Senate and the House to hope to build a better Republican Party out of it. That is their theme. And whether or not you agree.

0: That is fantastic. I like how subtle it is.
1: It's art.
0: It is art.
1: Your hat is art.
0: That's the greatest thing I've ever seen.
1: I expected to be amused. Yes. I'm blown away.
0: Yeah, thanks, yeah. Yeah, there's so many of those kind of things that are just, they're too much. They're too obvious. They're too something. But sure. That is fantastic.
1: Wow. I'm in love with your hat.
0: Oh, my God. Wow. Well, I pet okay. this dog.
1: Wow.
0: That is great.
1: That's the way we started the show with a showstopper. All right, let's begin now officially according to FCC rules and regulations. Here we go at Mark.
2: The creators of South Park have announced a name change ahead of their new season. Trey Parker and Matt Stone, in an apparent nod to President Trump's penchant for renaming things America, say they will do the same. Quote, inspired by the bravery and patriotism of Apple and Google, we are changing the name of South Park to South America.
1: Oh, there was a twist at the
0: end. That is pretty funny. That is pretty funny. Because we're patriotic, we're changing it to South America. Oh. Oh, you can just picture the two of them were like, you know, riding in a car or whatever, and one of them said that, and the other one just threw back his head. Like, oh, we got it. That's
1: we got a winner. Right. Oh, boy. These are odd times. I don't know if you've noticed.
0: Hold my drink while I pet this dog. That is so good. For those of you who didn't stay up all night long watching the tennis match and are awake, we will have the headlines coming up next and check in on the news of the day. Stay here.
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2: 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Thanks, folks!

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1: So several of the jurors from the Clancy trial have started doing interviews, and what they are saying about the deliberations and how they went the way they did in that one holdout juror is pretty interesting, and we'll get to that later. We'll hear their voices.
2: Yeah, yeah. I wish there was more discussion of Massachusetts' weird insanity law. I bet fewer than 0.5% of Americans who are following this stuff understand how quirky it is.
1: Yeah, that should be mentioned as part of every piece on that, because that's the whole ball of wax, really.
2: If you do read the paper, you're misinformed. Anyway, speaking of which, let's figure out who's reporting what. It's the lead story with Katie Green. Katie, what do you have?
3: All right, starting with the Alphabet Network's ABC. Trump ratchets up a trade war, moves to ban many Canadian goods from entering the United States. NBC, Trump escalates the trade war with Canada, moving to ban imports of some motorcycles, dairy, and alcohol. And CBS, Canadian tariffs on United States milk, perfume, golf clubs, and other goods take effect as the trade war grinds on.
2: Oh, boy.
1: It won't last long. You'll wonder what the point was.
2: We're putting heavy tariffs on boats and cheese, which I resent personally because I love throwing a little charcuterie platter down a party down at the yacht club. I mean, that's my greatest pleasure. Cheeses and yachts. I love that. Come on, Mr. President.
3: From Fox News, Lindsey Clancy attorney Kevin Reddington signals he's open to a deal and hopes the DA will revisit the case.
1: We got an interesting question from a texter that I hadn't heard anybody say. Maybe we'll include that in our conversation about the Clancy case when we do it later.
3: New York Times. Netanyahu's rivals call him, quote, unfit after report that he was warned before the October 7th attack took place.
1: He's denying that fairly forcefully.
3: From the Financial Times. Global shipping rules are collapsing, say maritime nations.
1: Yeah, I thought that was interesting.
2: True, yes.
1: The rules of the sea that have existed for a very, very, very long time are falling apart, partially because we're not out there enforcing them anymore. And China's got a bigger navy than us.
2: If you railed against America being, quote-unquote, the world's policeman...
1: And I have.
2: Now we have no policemen. How you liking it?
1: I did back when I was younger and dumber. Now I understand why I was wrong. I've understood for quite a while, but I used to say that.
2: That was a manly confession, and it is appreciated. Would you like to come to my yacht party? We have lots of cheese.
1: So much cheese.
2: Oh, yeah. Yeah, well, we've imported quite a bit.
1: Well, you know what I like to do? I like to eat a lot of cheese. Hmm. Then be in the hot sun on a boat that's bobbing in the water. That's what makes me feel really good. A belly full of cheese, little seasick in the sun. That sounds good.
2: Oh, boy.
3: Ugh. New York Post. Global high school test scores plummet to 20-year low as AI and social media rot students' brains.
1: It's not a lie, but come on, they've been going that direction for decades. Before AI, before all this, they were going the wrong direction, so...
2: And that was the Post, Katie?
3: Yes, it was.
2: Is that what you said? Interestingly, the New York Times account of these horrible test scores specifically cites America's failing schools.
1: Yeah, well,
2: which I thought was remarkable from the lefty Times.
1: If you look at the graph, it's been going, as we've talked about for a long time, it's been going this direction for a very, very long time. You don't get away with blaming it on AI all of a sudden.
2: Oh. Yeah, there are three or four main factors.
3: From the LA Times, Malibu residents evacuate after massive expanding sinkhole opens at Nicolas Cage's house.
1: How do you like that? Massive sinkhole at Nicolas Cage's house. What's going on there? It's because he stole the Constitution. Or the Declaration of Independence.
2: Exactly, yeah. His enemies are trying to get him.
3: Speaking of AI, from Study Finds, study watched kids interact with AI toys. The play turned hostile fast.
2: Love to hear that more about that.
1: Was the old thing where you pulled a, this is a horse, was that AI? Yeah. That's not considered AI.
2: Very early AI, yes.
3: And finally, from the Babylon Bee, Grand Theft Automaker Rockstar Games sues California for stealing their idea of open world crime and chaos.
2: Mm-hmm. Yeah. Yeah, well said.
1: As I've mentioned many times, the whatever that thing was called, that toy, when I was a kid, somehow it got busted, so the arrow didn't point to the right animal to match up with the noise. So if you put it on the duck, and you it would say for the duck, and the cow would bark. And so my whole life, I didn't know the animal sounds. Like, I go to the zoo, I'm completely confused.
2: Look, there's a cow. Woof, woof, woof.
1: Right.
4: Yeah.
1: And I've never really overcome it.
2: Wow, that's terrible.
4: That was unfortunate.
3: This is a sad story.
1: It is a sad story. We'll get into more of the news of the day coming up. If you miss a segment, get the podcast Armstrong and Getty On Demand.
5: Armstrong and Getty.
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8: SRN News, I'm Rich Thomason in Washington. The U.S.-Canada trade war is escalating. Now the U.S. is banning Canadian dairy products, most alcoholic beverages, and some motorcycles from Canada. President Trump says Canada has taken unfair advantage of the U.S. for way too long. He says that stops now. Oil prices are on the rise. Brent crude topping $100 a barrel. Amid a flare-up in fighting between the U.S. and Iran, the Iranians claiming more attacks on shipping in the strategic Strait of Hormuz. More than 33,000 power outages reported in Hawaii after Hurricane Lowell passed by just to the west as it moved on its way. Today is the day Republicans kick off their first-ever midterm convention in Dallas, the brainchild of President Trump, who will be center stage on both nights of the event. Vice President Vance will also be there with a number of other prominent Republicans.
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11: 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He's going to stop. I know it.
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0: your best to remember that no matter what you do in this life, what matters to me is that you keep doing this. 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
1: Hunter Biden announced that he's launching his own crypto token, and it's called Laptop. And like Hunter, it comes preloaded with viruses.
2: Wow. Wow. That's unfortunate.
3: Oh, yeah. That's a good joke. I like that joke.
2: Coming up in moments, Anthropic researcher quits over out-of-control AI fears.
3: I just saw the headline on that. His concern? Good God.
2: Yes, yes. I've never been a prepper, really. You know, I got extra water in case of an emergency.
3: I'm not prepared for this afternoon, so I'm definitely not a prepper.
2: I have not stockpiled ammunition. I have no gold bars buried in my backyard. But I could make a plausible argument for at least some of those measures from AI fears.
3: Mm-hmm.
2: In a way that, you know, there's going to be a civil war, whatever crap people were talking about a few years ago. I never took that seriously at all.
3: What are you going to husband, and what are you anticipating? Like, would having weapons help me when AI takes over?
2: Oh, yeah, absolutely.
3: Who am I shooting for what?
2: Your neighbors for trying to grab your stuff, because they have not husbanded fungible, value like gold or, I mean, the currency. The currency will probably still
3: be cash. I have thought about
2: cash.
3: That. I have thought about that. The whole you got to own land or gold or whatever, because when the whole AI thing goes nutso, I have thought about that.
2: Yeah, I hadn't intended to get into this, but I suppose we could. I was going to talk about how why so many Americans are unhappy about the economy. There are good reasons for it. But anyway, the only thing that really scares me about the whole AI thing is gigantic cyber attacks that do irreparable damage to our financial systems. Because my entire life's work and accumulated wealth, such as it is zeros and ones on computers. It is not tangible goods, except for my house, I suppose. And I'll be defending that with the weapons and ammunition I've husbanded, obviously. But, that's the only thing I really fear. And it's not completely implausible. Especially if you've got, I was going to say, especially if you've got these computing devices of a sophistication we can't even imagine. Coming up with incomprehensible speed, various plans to accomplish what

0: safety efforts to be earnest. He now believes no company can responsibly develop AI that can outperform humans in a range of tasks, sometimes called artificial general intelligence, absent government intervention, or a coordinated industry slowdown. Good luck with that. What about China?
1: Yeah, I was going to say, do you want to throw in your phrase now or later?
0: Right,
1: what about China?
0: So he said yesterday he is leaving the company because he does not want to participate in an industry-wide rush to build AI systems that can improve themselves, worried such systems could spiral out of control and destroy humanity.
1: I like him calling attention to this. I think the whole quitting is kind of dumb. Wouldn't you rather be there and continue to have a voice in the meetings or something like that?
0: That's a really interesting question. We're on track, he says, for a lot of the most aggressive of these scenarios, where by the end of next year, things could be out of control already.
1: Yeah.
0: Adding that safety trade-offs are inevitable when companies are competing against one another and Chinese upstarts. He understands that. He actually mentions China. But I have not heard anybody make even, like, an argument so solid a 12-year-old would buy it about how we as a society, as a government, as a humanity, are going to regulate this. Everybody just says, we really need for governments to step in. And nobody even gets to the point of, all right, what about China? Because somebody's going to dominate in this, and it's got to be us. I've never even heard a discussion that sophisticated. I suppose they've happened on those five-hour-long podcasts.
1: No.
0: I don't know.
1: No.
0: Really?
1: Well, other than, and I talked about this at the time because I was so aghast, one of your AI experts saying, we're a country run by lawyers. China's a country run by engineers and, what was the other thing, engineers and mathematicians or something like that. Maybe it would be better in their hands, this guy actually said.
0: Wow.
1: It's run by President Xi and a bunch of oligarchs who call themselves communists. That's who it's run by. It's run by mathematicians and philosophers or whatever the hell he said. So, no, I haven't heard anybody actually get into that argument. And from what I understand about AI, whoever develops the best AI, it's going to swamp the world and take over everything. There are no borders for AI.
0: Wow. Wow. OpenAI CEO Sam Altman told a group of 20 officials last week at a summit in North Carolina, quote, I think some things are going to go very wrong with cybersecurity unless people act quite urgently. Industry leaders have been warning that recent cyber attacks are a harbinger of things to come. OpenAI told reporters last week that its latest model represented artificial general intelligence and a big step up in capabilities.
1: So, I said last week, this is going to stay in my mind as this happens to the world, either 6 months from now or 6 years from now or whenever. It's like the video of those people running from that building as the mudslide was coming. And they thought, I'm going to get away. This conversation is that.
0: I've got a chance. You're saying
1: this conversation
0: chance.
1: Is that. I'm going to run as fast as I can. Or you could have turned around and said, bring it on. Or you could have sat in your office and looked at porn on your computer. It wouldn't have made any difference because the tidal wave of reality was about to swamp you and kill you. I don't know if AI is going to kill us, but it is about to swamp us. And you can think about it all day or not think about it all day or do whatever the hell you want. Whistle Dixie. Go ahead.
0: On-air meeting. I'm calling for an on-air meeting. If we drive all of our listeners to despair and suicide, it'll be really bad for business.
1: Oh, I think
0: stop it.
1: I did think it's going to happen, and I think it's going to be damned interesting. And, like, I take in as much information about it as AI as I can because I just think it's fascinating. Mm-hmm. But I don't think that any of these conversations are going to seem hilarious in retrospect.
0: Right. If there's one thing we should have learned from COVID, it's that do not trust scientists with policy. They have a very narrow, myopic focus and should not be in charge of policy. Terrible. Just absolutely. We follow the science. No, you need to follow a hell of a lot more than that. Gavin Newsom, the worst of the worst, with his fixation on one aspect of public policy. A couple more quick notes.
1: Well, then we got to get to the 10 million humans dying. We haven't mentioned that.
0: What?
1: Yeah.
0: All right.
1: Seems like a headline.
0: Well, when your neighbors come for your food and your gold and your weaponry, you're really going to want Simply Safe.

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0: 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So, you got 1,000 AI types, signed a statement urging global governments, to coordinate on a system to slow AI development if a brake pedal is needed. What about China? And then they mention that, Anthropic uses an employee Slack channel to hold discussions about the powerful capabilities of their models, said Cox and the fellow who quit that we're talking about at the outset. He described it as a reflection of how much influence AI companies have over the industry's development. Quote, it's kind of insane that it has to happen on the MacBooks of some engineers living in San Francisco instead of a bunker in the desert like where they were doing the Manhattan Project, he said.
1: Okay, well, I just looked at his Twitter thread 5 minutes ago, and he's got tweet after tweet after tweet after tweet, this mm-hmm. Jacob Coxon guy from Anthropic. And this one is getting a tremendous amount of attention. The people building AI earnestly believe that it could kill us all by the end of the decade. That is a heck of a sentence from a guy who's on the inside of what Elon says is currently the best AI out there, Anthropic.
0: Not the tobacco executives understood that nicotine was addictive.
1: Right.
0: And could lead to certain disease. No, let's read that again.
1: The people building AI earnestly believe that it could kill us all by the end of the decade. This is not a marketing stunt. If anything, many executives and senior researchers will couch their phrasing in the press to sound sensible, but I hear the same people express fear privately. No other human activity poses this level of danger. Yeah, yeah, I'd say, how is this not getting more attention?
0: Just so I understand, when he says the end of the decade, the end of the 2020s or like the end of 10 years starting now, so I can plan accordingly? I mean, because that's a significant difference.
1: Well, there's a lot more to this part of it, which is getting a lot of attention online for obvious reasons. Maybe we get into that in hour two and some of the responses and everything like that. But that's a heck of a thing for a guy working at the biggest AI in the world to say.
0: I am not young and strong enough for the apocalypse. My strategy has got to be I will be the leader of the young and strong and will sick them on my rivals. I've got to be the cartel boss.
1: That's why I'm in the gym every day.
0: Yeah, well.
1: Preparing for the apocalypse. That's what I'm saying, is I'm doing my reps. End of the decade. End of the decade. Got to be ready. Got to be ready.
0: I think I'm going to put my fat arse in my car and go buy ammunition. So you enjoy your weightlifting.
1: I think I'll build a fence.
0: I'd like to apologize.
1: Cheese on my yacht.
0: Well, you might as well. It's like the end of Don't Look Up, the delightful Leo DiCaprio movie. You sit there, you hold hands with your family and talk about how lucky you are.
1: Yeah, well, that's another good scene, like my running away from the giant mudslide, the end of Don't Look Up, where they all sit there and decide to have a conversation about the good times as the
0: end. They're atomized. I'm sorry, folks. I'm sorry for the tone of the show. I apologize. I hope we're wrong. I pray we're wrong. If there is a God, hear us now, O Lord.
1: Oh, yeah, I want to be wrong.
0: Do something quick. Amen.
1: And not like later. Do it now, because we got to get to mailbag. And we'll talk. Yes. So we'll get into this guy's claims in an hour or two. But one of the most valuable companies in the world with a giant technology that's coming that all the smart people recognize is a really, really big deal at different levels. The fact that this guy claims, hey, I resigned because in the hallways, the chatter is, this is going to kill every human by the end of the decade. I mean, when has this sort of conversation ever been had?
0: Well, if it's the end of the 2020s, that is really inconvenient. Yikes.
1: But depending on your loan, you might not have to pay off your car.
0: Yeah, so upside.
1: Yeah, upside.
0: There you go.
1: Okay, we got mailbag next. Stay here.
2: Armstrong and Getty.
0: Uh-oh.
2: The most depressing radio show.
0: It's true.
1: Sorry about that.
2: Ever.
3: Armstrong and Getty.
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1: Okay, so I'm doing a deep dive on this guy from Anthropic and some others who agree with him about the threat of AI to humanity. and killing us all by the end of the decade. It's really some stunning conversation. They might be whack jobs. I don't know. But it's damned interesting. We'll get
0: next
1: into that.
0: Next hour, Chief Dark Cloud. We'll it's time for later. The freedom-loving quote of the day. Yeah, I think we should. Anyway, I love this one. I don't know the work of Idowu Koyanikin. He's a thinker and writer, a man of African descent. But he said, there is no progress or accomplishment without sacrifice. None. That's a good attitude to have. Everything costs something. Everything you want is going to cost something. So just get after it.
1: Well, you know, my favorite Greek philosopher saying, Sophocles, I think, success requires effort. So simple. Yeah. So true.
0: And some of those most basic, fundamental bedrock precepts have been lost to Marxism. Anyway, more on that to come. Drop us a note, mailbag at armstrongandgetty.com. Let's see. Art writes on the topic of renaming New Mexico. As a New Mexico resident, I would like to suggest that at least change the name to Numerica so that we can keep our abbreviation. Your loyal podcast listener from unincorporated Javelina Nipple, New Mexico. Numerica. That's Art. Thanks, Art. Steve from Eugene says, fitness is fascist? Oh, we were talking about this yesterday. Michael, you got the clip?
7: You have to give up the fantasy of being fitter than the fascists.
0: Yes, at the Socialist 2026 conference, they discussed how weight loss and fitness are fascist concepts. Okay. Steve from Eugene writes, well, I guess I participated in the fascist, capitalist, neo-imperialist paradigm on the treadmill yesterday and then in the pool this morning. Dang it.
1: Well, I think it is on some level. I was looking at all those people. They were either quite obese or so weedy. And it just happens to fit in with your view that being fit is fascist and white supremacy, that you can continue to be a 98-pound weakling or morbidly obese.
0: Correct. And that fits in with Islamism. What? You're saying? You're blowing my mind, Joseph. We'll discuss that next hour. Can't wait. So I proposed having a potato chip tasting YouTube channel. Sean writes, first, your potato chip channel should obviously be called Joe's Chip on My Shoulder.
1: Oh, that is so good.
0: Sean, winner. Cool kids will call it J-coms, while those with butlers will pronounce it in the French manner, J-com. Each episode, you start with the packaging. Story on the back, how much air is in the bag? Bag quality and art, that sort of thing. Then you open and take a big long whiff and describe the nose. Then it's the chip. Crunch scale, salt scale, flavor profile, thickness, color, etc. In a year, no one will believe you used to be a DJ. You bastard, Sean. Never call me that.
1: There are dumber channels that have millions of viewers. I mean, what am I carrying in my pocket today is huge.
0: Let's see. This is from Marco Dolt in Oregon. He was listening to us talk about jury duty, and I was talking about lunkheads and dolts and that sort of thing. And he got picked for a trial. And he spent all weekend wondering whether he is a lunkhead or a dolt or perhaps both. But then my favorite line of his email, I also got a good taste of 150 people who can't follow basic instructions but can decide on guilt or innocence. Oof.
1: Wow. I have jury duty actually Friday, or I guess I'll find out Thursday night if I actually need to show up. So maybe I'll be going through this soon.
0: And PJ wants to know, why doesn't anyone, Lindsey Clancy child murderer trial, why doesn't anyone mention the Houston trial of Andrea Yates, who murdered her children? The jury took only hours to convict. We believe this trial was in the early 2000s. Please look into it. We've mentioned it repeatedly, PJ. That was in an era before victimhood was the highest status of American life.
1: Also, the whole proving you're crazy versus try to prove I'm not crazy is a different thing.
0: Oh, that's fundamental to the question. Massachusetts is practically the only state in the nation that has such policies, and nobody's talking about it on the news because the news is terrible and hardly worth taking in.
1: Okay, so we have a lot more to talk about. Really good stuff today. Kind of excited about it. If you missed a segment, get the podcast Armstrong and Getty On Demand.
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17: Breaking news this hour from Town Hall. I'm Rex Thomason. The U.S.-Canada trade war is heating up. Now the U.S. is banning Canadian dairy products, most alcoholic beverages, and some motorcycles from Canada, defying Canadian Prime Minister Mark Carney suggesting that Canada will get along just fine.
18: We have everything we need to pivot and prosper.
17: President Trump says Canada has taken unfair advantage of the U.S. for far too long. Oil prices are on the rise. Brent crude topping $100 a barrel for the first time in almost 6 weeks, amid a flare-up in fighting between the U.S. and Iran. America remembers 9/11 with a tribute that's moving in more ways than one.
19: The large piece of steel recovered from the Twin Towers has traveled more than 10,000 miles across the country as part of a moving memorial sponsored by the Tunnel to Towers Foundation. It returns home to Ground Zero this Friday, marking 25 years since radical Islamic terrorists attacked the World Trade Center. The tour was launched to educate young people who were not alive at the time and to teach them the truth about what happened on 9/11. Laura Winters reporting.
17: Close to 33,000 power outages reported in Hawaii after Hurricane Lowell passed by just to the west as it moved on its way. Today's the day Republicans kick off their first ever midterm convention in Dallas. The brainchild of President Trump, he will be center stage both nights of the event. Vice President Vance will also attend, along with, among others, Texas Attorney General and U.S. Senate candidate Ken Paxton. Primary voters in New Hampshire have spoken. Republican John Sununu will face Democrat Chris Pappas in November. That in the race to replace retiring U.S. Senator Gene Shaheen. Watching Wall Street this morning, stock futures deep in the red so far. Dow futures down just over 400 points. The Nasdaq futures are off 97 points. More on these stories, townhall.com.
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17: What are described as technical issues have snarled air travel in the UK, trouble that could continue to impact travel in the skies today.
21: An air traffic control problem disrupted travel across Britain Tuesday, canceling more than 1,000 flights, leaving passengers stranded for hours. Britain's National Air Traffic Services says it has resolved a problem in its flight processing system. Departures at London Heathrow have resumed, but the busy airport suspended arrivals for the rest of the night as airlines and airports work to clear out a huge backlog of delayed flights. British Airways was forced to cancel or divert more than 100 flights. Ryanair had to cancel more than 50 scheduled flights. I'm Lisa Dwyer.
17: Families' interest in their kids' education is waning in many high-income countries. That according to a newly released survey from a standardized test taken by 15-year-olds around the world. News and analysis, townhall.com. There are alarms being sounded over what some see as a rising threat to the integrity of elections in the U.S.
2: Election season trading on prediction markets is skyrocketing as states fight to outlaw the platforms as unlicensed casinos. Election officials also are worrying about high-stakes odds that will affect American democracy in unpredictable ways. Their concerns are broad, but many revolve around the fear that pervasive financial incentives will further damage confidence in elections and democracy if Americans think they're influencing the outcome. Prediction market officials say the activity is neither gambling nor a danger to elections or democracy. Keith Peters reporting.
17: And back to New Hampshire for a moment. Stephanie Shaheen has won the Democratic nomination for U.S. House, that in New Hampshire's first congressional district. She will be facing Republican Anthony DiLorenzo in the general election in November. More on these stories, townhall.com.
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30: The RNC is in full force in downtown Dallas. If you go downtown right now to the American Airlines Center, which is where this is being held, it's a 20,000-seat arena where the Dallas Mavericks and the Dallas Stars play. And there is security fencing all around the arena. Streets are shut down. Secret Service has set up security checkpoints. And, you know, it feels like a full-fledged presidential convention. There's no official party business, and there's no president or vice president being nominated. What that means is that this is really more of a pep rally.
1: So are the actual conventions ever since, like, 1972. So I don't understand the knock on this midterm convention as being just like a TV show pep rally. Have you been following conventions in the modern era?
0: Who was that halfwit?
1: The decision's already made. The platform is meaningless. It's just a bunch of speeches in a TV show to try to get people all excited. Which is fine. You get to do that. And you either watch it or not. I probably won't watch a second of this thing. But I think it's a pretty decent idea. Why not? Would be a good response. Why not? And for all the mockery on CNN and MSNBC, where they're mocking it. By the way, midterm conventions aren't a thing. I've heard multiple times. I bet money the Democrats have one in 4 years.
0: Right.
1: Having decided, wow, that got a lot of attention. Was on cable news every single night, well, every two nights, and brought in a bunch of donor money. So they'll have one in 4 years.
0: I would literally fight with my life to guard the First Amendment, but I want it taken away from that gentleman, Joe Lovinger of Bloomberg, for his idiotic insights, his non-insights. Wow. So all of this is taking place with Americans rather unhappy with the economy.
1: Oh, yeah, and I was going to throw indeed, that into the... What I was saying, yeah. Trump's trying to change people's mood.
0: Right, although he's perhaps not the perfect messenger because a lot of people blame Trump. His numbers are upside down on practically every topic, including the economy. Now, a big share of that is Democrats, and as they say, Trump could cure cancer, and they'd still hate him for it. He's putting doctors out of work, they would say. So fair criticism, but Americans are glum-ish, and as usual in the Wall Street Journal, They throw out various statistics, like last month the country added an impressive 162,000 jobs, allegedly. Those numbers are always revised. The unemployment rate is low, correct? The stock market and AI are making many people rich and boosting retirement savings, yet surveys tell us Americans are still in a funk. Their sour mood doesn't match up with what major indicators say about how the U.S. economy is performing.
1: Because that's the way people make their decisions. Talking about your average person. They make their decisions based on the major indicators. You're sitting there, you're filling up your car with gas. It's going to be about $200 depending on when you live. And you just went through the grocery store and it costs $150 for a tiny amount of groceries and your car insurance and blah, blah, blah, all the other things. But you're sitting there thinking about the unemployment rate is headed in the right direction, or the S&P said 2%, blah, blah, blah.
0: Buck up, children. Real factory investment is up 0.2%.
1: Right.
0: Exactly, yeah. So it doesn't mean people are lying to themselves about the experience of the economy, because the broad measures they point out are missing how much Americans' costs have risen since the pandemic, and many of them haven't kept up. In fact, virtually nobody has kept up income-wise. And so the University of Michigan measures consumer sentiment. It continues to flirt with the lowest levels in its decades-long history. This is the one we pointed out has gone from the phone to the internet. They swear that hasn't affected their results. They worked very hard to make sure it didn't. I find it difficult to believe that. They mention partisanship. I mean, just the most bitter partisanship we've seen in quite a long time.
1: I noticed that.
0: I saw that
1: in the news somewhere.
0: Whether the stats are entirely accurate or not is kind of beside the point. So, and they mentioned that the economy, again, doesn't look bad. Gross domestic product grew 2.1% year over year. Job growth has been decent. Unemployment rate has remained low. But inflation remains trying. Consumer prices were up 3.4% on the year in July. But it is much lower than June 22 when it hit 9.1%. That is the truth that lies.
1: Yeah.
0: Inflation compounds. It's up 3.4% of that new number that was 109.1%, and it just keeps going and going.
1: They're having this discussion, my whole family. So for one thing, I'm there with my mom, dad, both my brothers, my kids, and we got a couple of times on the question of affordability. Affordability, this word nobody'd ever heard of until the Democrats started bringing up affordability. We got on just how expensive everything is. For my parents who are in their the winter of their lives, or my brothers who are roughly the same age as me, or their kids, they're, you know, out in the college world or whatever. Everything's so expensive, everything like that. It's a topic people are actually talking about. But clearly, as luckily my brothers do understand this, nobody seems to understand inflation, what it is or how it works.
0: True.
1: How after all these years of having the inflation, have people not caught on? The rate of inflation going down, I'm happy about it, but it doesn't really help me when I go to the grocery store today.
0: Right. Do you remember in high school where perhaps they taught you about compound interest and how powerful that is over time? Inflation works the same way, but in the other direction. It compounds. So here's the only statistic you really need to know. And they say inflation is usually looked at by looking at year-over-year changes in prices. But the more salient statistic for many Americans is that consumer prices are 28% higher than just before the pandemic. Oh, that reminds me. Hanson, I asked you for some audio and
1: most
0: I've not seen it on the list.
1: Most things are dang near 30% more expensive than 2020. That is only 6 years ago.
0: Yes.
1: That is unbelievable. That's an unbelievable statistic.
0: It's devastating. The audio that I asked for that apparently got lost in the wash, we'll grab it later, was a number of figures, including Joe Biden, while selling the Inflation Reduction Act, saying 14 Nobel laureates say this is actually going to cure inflation and bring it down. And they said that over and over and over again. It's absolutely obscene.
1: Well, and then politicians of all stripes, and Trump, I think, got elected on saying I'm going to bring prices down.
0: Yes.
1: And people, because they don't understand what inflation is, thinking it's going to go back to the old prices, which
0: even
1: is just horrific.
0: He said, I'm going to bring inflation down. That would have been good, but incomplete. So in a way, he set him, well, not in a way, he clearly set himself up for failure rhetorically. and failing we are in terms of consumer sentiment from Trump's first term to this one, Republicans have dropped by about a third their consumer sentiment, independents by about 40%, and Democrats similarly about 45% from Trump's first term, when even the Democrat numbers were decent. They were, you know, low because they hated Trump, but they're pretty decent. So, again, the backdrop. Oh, that's right. I meant to say this before we get to the conclusion. Let's see. According to data from payroll processor ADP, the prices have gone up 28% since just before the pandemic. More than a third of workers' wages did not keep up with inflation. I'm surprised that it's that low, honestly.
1: I have a new old theory about elections and why one of the reasons I'm not paying much attention to the midterm convention that's happening tonight. But first, we need to tell you about Incogni, which we have been using. And man, oh, man, oh, man, just last week, Incogni got a bunch of stuff off the Internet that I didn't know was out there that I'm so glad is no longer floating around out there. Somewhere right now, a stranger is buying a list right now of your information. Data brokers sell marketing lists named suffering seniors or recently widowed or rural and barely making it. 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
0: Hear, hear. 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They can't harm you if they can't find you.
1: What I find so annoying about discussions about the midterms and this convention and everything like that is acting like it indicates something. So far, we haven't had an election in a long time that indicates much. I think probably because you need several in a row that indicates a major shift of something toward a different attitude or demographics or whatever, when what seems to be going on is, you know, a whole bunch of people are going to vote their party no matter what, regardless of the circumstance. A whole bunch of people. And then you got enough people at the top of things are going good. I like the prices and what I'm making. I'm voting for the same thing we got now. And things are not going good. I don't like my salary or what things cost. I'm voting for the other person. The end. That's what's decided the last several elections. All the talking, pundits and us included, around various demographic shifts and woke is over or people like family values or whatever the hell it is. I think the chunk of people that vote on things are too expensive or not are deciding the elections.
0: As I like to say, if inflation is high, nothing else matters. Yeah,
1: true,
0: there's a hell of a lot of truth to that. Yeah, agreed. Now, Trump and Kump at the conventionette are going to be trying to really drive home the message that the Democrats are socialist lunatics and will make the problems much worse. I believe they are correct, although I also believe the Republicans and Trump could be doing a better job. But that's going to be one of the main messages. And they're also going to be pitching hard the positive things that have happened policy-wise. And there are some really good things that have happened that tend to get lost in the media landscape. So whether any of this lands or not, who knows?
1: Well, he said specifically the other night, he said, this election is about me. We need to make this election about me. He wants him to be on the ticket. And it's an interesting angle to go with when your approval rating is as low as it is.
0: That works on the base, and only the base.
1: Yeah, if it was a primary, right, that might be a decent way to go.
0: Or if there were no swing states in play. Or if there were no weak-ass candidates like old Ken Paxton in Texas.
1: Weak-ass.
0: Oh, God.
1: Hey, I'll tell you this.
0: I tell you what, the one thing that I can't wait to move on from is the person who most effectively licks Trump's boots gets his endorsement no matter how terrible a candidate they are. We need to move on from that, but quick.
1: What is emerging as the biggest story of the day because I just was looking up at the TV, and both ABC and CBS National News were covering it, is this guy who's worked for OpenAI and Anthropic saying AI is going to kill us all. That is really emerging as the news of the day, and I've got more on his takes coming up a little bit later this hour. What an interesting story.
0: Kind of puts the rest of this stuff in perspective. The NFL, should they have teams in Australia?
1: Right.
0: We'll all be dead in a few years, so
1: right.
0: I don't know. Go ahead.
1: Anyway, lots of stuff on the way. Stay here.
27: Armstrong and Getty.
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1: Taliban fighters still patrol in American armored vehicles, wear American tactical gear, and carry American weapons. Even this Humvee still bears a Green Bay Packers sticker.
2: President Trump has bitterly criticized the Biden administration for what he says is abandoning billions of dollars of military hardware and is demanding that the Taliban hand it back.
3: This comes on the heels, obviously, of the anniversary of Abbey Gate and the pullout of Afghanistan that we talked a lot about a week or so ago, and that great Wall Street Journal documentary that we touted about how awful that all was. How about that report? Taliban fighters are patrolling the streets, making sure women don't learn to read or show their necks or any other part of their body or anything like that. Raping people, beating people in the streets, in American vehicles paid for by American taxpayers holding American weapons. How do you like that?
4: Lovely.
3: That is a disturbing story.
4: It is.
3: A different part of the world and a different disturbing story from Richard Engel on NBC News.
5: It's the terrifying sound of a new weapon, which Russia unleashed across Ukraine's capital. A television studio with journalists inside was directly targeted. Experts say Ukraine can't stop the new jet drones. They fly too high and too fast. The TV studio was reduced to ruins. The deadly new attacks come after a 72-hour pause by Russia while President Trump's envoys visited Moscow and Kyiv in a bid to relaunch peace negotiations.
3: Oh, my God. And Trump actually said out loud yesterday, because he was on the phone with Putin for a while, Putin assured me that he wants peace and has no interest in expanding the war. Then he bombs the bejesus out of Kyiv, killing a whole bunch of targeting civilians on purpose and killing a whole bunch of people.
4: Yeah.
3: I don't know how Trump gets those words to come out of his mouth and not feel embarrassed. I haven't even got a guess at this point as to what's going on with that. But that whole thing that Russia is now using weapons that Ukraine says it can't stop, fitting in with this that I woke up to from the Financial Times. Global shipping rules are collapsing, say maritime nations. Wars and the growth of shadow fleets around the world are causing a structural shift in global trade, according to 18 maritime authorities. There are so many of these shadow fleets. That's what we've been bombing lately in Iran, those shadow fleet oil tankers that are trying to get around the sanctions and the blockade and everything like that.
4: They're smugglers, essentially. It's large-scale industrial smuggling.
3: Yeah, there's so much smuggling going on that the you can't even say that the old rules are in place anymore of, you know, officially flagged vessels that you know who they belong to and where they're going and where they come from and all that.
4: Mm-hmm. Yeah, yeah. Oh, boy. Well, the world is unsettled. That much is clear. Golly.
3: All interesting stories.
4: I would say, yes.
3: So
4: yes.
3: Do we have
4: anything that's not mortifying?
3: I have this personal story.
4: Excellent.
3: What are the laws around people like you and I making a negative comment about a product and it damaging them? At what point am I trying to damage a company and I'm running afoul of a law versus I'm a reviewer critiquing a product?
4: Yeah, as long as you stick to the truth and don't have a demonstrable reason to want to damage them, then like you're selling the stock short or something like that. So if it's honest, you're good.
3: I just thought I'd throw it in here because I talk up my Tesla vehicles so much. The Plaid that I loved so much, world's fastest car. And then my Cybertruck that drives me back and forth to work all the time. Absolutely love. The tech is the only reason I drive those vehicles. If it weren't for the tech, there's no freaking way I would drive a Tesla. The customer service is the worst. Just the worst of any car of any kind I've ever dealt with. It is so horrible. And I told the guy yesterday in those very tones, I said, not your fault. This is Elon's idea to do everything through an app and no human beings. It doesn't work. Not your fault. I said over and over again, I've been dealing with this for years. Next meeting you have, maybe tell the managers, you got people out there who are unhappy with the whole, we'll do everything on an app. It doesn't freaking work.
4: Sir, we're a robot company.
3: That's the way he looked at me. He did look at me like, yeah, whatever. But anyway, thought I would throw out the yin and the yang of owning a Tesla. And we got more on the way of other stuff.
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13: With SRN News, I'm Rich Thomason in Washington. Primary voters in New Hampshire have spoken. Republican John Sununu will face Democrat Congressman Chris Pappas in November in the race to replace retiring U.S. Senator Gene Shaheen. Pappas defeated Socialist Karishma Ansur by a wide margin, capturing the Democratic nomination. Republicans kick off their unprecedented pep rally today in Dallas. President Trump will be taking the stage at the midterm convention. Vice President Vance will be there as well, along with a number of other VIPs in the Republican Party. The governments of Britain and Israel find themselves at odds over Israeli settlements in the West Bank and the treatment of Palestinians. UK Foreign Secretary Miliband says Britain is banning imports of all goods from the region, as well as some services. On Wall Street, the Dow is down close to 300 points, and NASDAQ off 92. More details, srnnews.com.

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0: 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And be sure to tell them you heard about it on KSCO.
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1: In his sudden resignation, former Anthropic employee Jacob Coxon claimed on X, neither Anthropic nor OpenAI is acting responsibly. They are racing straight to self-improving superintelligence and gambling with our lives. He added, the people building AI earnestly believe that it could kill us all by the end of the decade, saying no other human activity poses this level of danger. Coxon, who says he spent the last 3 years doing pre-training research at both AI giants, posted that he believes AI will soon be superhuman systems that can hack anything.
2: Ah, you're nitpicking.
3: So, this is a growing story today, and he's been on a bit of a roll on Twitter for the last 18 hours, this Jacob Coxon, who worked for OpenAI. ChatGPT, that was the first earthquake in AI a couple of years ago, and then he went to Anthropic because he thought Sam Altman wasn't responsible enough. He went to Anthropic, which is considered the most responsible of the AI companies. He's been there for a couple of years and now says it's all getting completely out of hand, and we'll get to things that he hears in the hallways here in just a little bit. But one thing I did is and I'll read more of this later because it's super interesting to me. I went to both Claude and Grok, and I'll probably do it with the other AIs too. I put in there, Jacob Coxon is getting a lot of attention for his doomerism about AI today. Make the argument that he's correct. Make the argument that he's not correct. Mm. And at least
2: for... And it just replied, sleep with one eye open.
3: Uh-oh. If you're flexible enough, put your feet far enough apart that you can stick your head down between your legs. And kiss your ass goodbye, was the response.
2: Oh, boy. Then included some helpful fitness links so you could become more flexible.
3: But I read through, like, the entire Grok response, which is Elon's. And I got to tell you, now maybe it's just because I'm a doomer on this, so I'm more susceptible to that argument. The argument that he's correct seems way more persuasive to me than the argument that he's not. I mean, like, the argument that he's not, like, to boil it down, we're kind of burying the lead here. He says that people are discussing the fact that all of humanity could be wiped out within 10 years. And they're actually discussing it. And one of the pushbacks from Grok, the argument that he's not correct, was, it's unlikely that all of humanity is wiped out within 10 years. Many researchers put the chance of it much lower than 10%. I thought, what? The fact that there's any chance all of humanity is wiped out, the fact that that's even true is hilarious. It's much more likely to have massive disruptions in employment or hacking into corporations. Okay, so that's like that's the upside. So we won't be dead. We'll just live in a completely different world.
2: Well, and if I might paraphrase the first sentence you read, the chance of the entirety of humanity being wiped out is less than 10%. Now, 40% of humanity being wiped out, that's a coin flip. A quarter? Oh, that'll happen. So this, I mean, come on, that's a low bar, man.
3: I know. So it's a pretty good summary here from Grok. Jacob Coxon is a 27-year-old pre-training researcher who worked on GPT 4.0. 4.0 at OpenAI, which is a big deal, and then Anthropic. Yesterday, he resigned and left the industry, arguing that both labs are racing towards self-improving superintelligence that they do not know how to control, that insiders privately treat extinction as a lie.

0: publicly agreed that researchers there, quote, really do earnestly believe AI could kill all humans and put his own odds above 10% within 10 years.
1: That's unbelievable.
0: I know. I know. You've got a guy that works at the most important AI company in the world. And Dario Modi is hiring the best people out there. We've heard the stories of they're spending baseball player money, Shohei Ohtani money to buy the best people to work at these companies. And right. This guy who works on the alignment problem, which is the key to being the number one AI. So you got to assume he's a pretty big deal. Says, yeah, people are regularly discussing this as it could kill all humans. What?
1: Well, to the extent that they're focused on it, they're trying not to have that happen, which I appreciate, and I thank them for their attention to this matter, to paraphrase the president. Shouldn't we be having, like, not a grandstandy stupid people hearing in front of the Senate, but, like, smart people being honest-type hearings? Is that, do we have that capacity anymore as a government?
0: This is so much like the movie Don't Look Up. When Leonardo DiCaprio and the hottie chick, what's her name?
1: Jennifer Lawrence.
0: Jennifer Lawrence. They're the researchers.
1: She's a gifted actor, by the way. Misogyny rears its ugly head.
0: They realize an asteroid is coming to the Earth that will kill us all. And they can't get anybody to give a crap. They're sitting in the Oval Office with the president, Meryl Streep, and she's laughing and joking and talking about the midterms and polling on this and that and everything like that. And they just won't take it seriously. And Leonardo DiCaprio, the scientist, is like, I don't even know what to say. How do you not? Why is nobody taking this seriously? They go on morning TV shows where right. they talk about celebrity breakups. But can't get anybody to talk about this. This is exactly what's happening here. And it's not an asteroid, it's AI.
1: Yeah.
0: We're talking about the reflecting pool. Did somebody actually damage it? Or was it the paint? Or whatever stupid conversation we're having on any given day. And not talking about that the biggest AI company in the world, in the hallways, is discussing, boy, I wonder if this is going to kill everybody within 10 years. Oh, I think it'll be 15. Really? I think it'll be 5.
2: What the f*** type of AI shit is it?
1: As always, we come back to that young sage. So I find myself, I'm not a tech guy. I'm looking at this from the outside. Maybe that's the sort of influence they need. Are we going to have to develop something? And tech guys, please react to this without calling me an idiot, if you can restrain yourselves. Might we have a completely different relationship with the internet soon, where it's almost like your bank isn't always online with, you know, antivirus stuff and tech guys monitoring to make sure we're not being attacked or whatever. It's going to be more like, you know, leaving a spaceship. You take step one to get on the internet. You check that the pressures are right. Then you close the hatch, and then you open the outer hatch, and then you appraise whether the environment's safe, and then you quickly get on the internet, zap zeros and ones around, and then turn it off again. Might that be the future? I don't know.
0: So in the argument for why this is a big problem on Anthropic, which is the very corporation we're talking about, Claude, it was making the argument that one of the problems we've got going on right now is each company believes if they get more careful, the other company will get ahead of them. That's just within our own little world in America mm-hmm. with Anthropic and OpenAI and Grok and Gemini. I don't know if it's considered to that level of player or not. We don't even know what China's doing right there, but they're all worried that Anthropic's worried that ChatGPT will leap ahead if they slow down at all. Here's a little more from Jacob Coxon, who resigned from AI I'll just read what he wrote yesterday. Last night, I resigned from Anthropic today. I spent the last 3 years doing pre-training research at both OpenAI and Anthropic. Neither company is acting responsibly. They are racing straight to self-improving superintelligence and gambling with our lives. More thoughts below. And then he goes through a long thread. I won't read them all, but just a little bit of this. The people building AI earnestly believe that it could kill us all by the end of the decade. Haven't nailed down your question. You mean this decade or next decade? But they're both troubling, but one is more troubling than the other.
1: Well, again, the end of the 2020s? This decade or like starting now a decade? Can we clarify that, please?
0: Well, 3.5 years or 13.5 years?
1: Exactly.
0: Because I'm not paying.

0: off my car if we're all going to be dead by the end of this decade.
1: Well, again, what do they mean by this decade? Somebody's got to narrow that down. I have, you know, I'm like booking vacations in advance, and I'd like to know whether I'll be obliterated before I can say go on that cruise.
2: I'm diabetic. I'm going to start eating sweets. It doesn't matter whether I die with 10 toes or 8 toes.
0: You're absolutely right.
1: You're right. Indulge yourself, Michael.
0: Mm-hmm. You're absolutely right. The people building AI earnestly believe that it could kill us all by the end of the decade. This is not a marketing stunt. If anything, many executives and senior researchers will couch their phrasing in the press to sound sensible. But I hear the same people express fear privately. No other human activity poses this level of danger. A common response is, if they truly believe this, why are they still building it? At OpenAI, many have not deeply internalized the civilizational stakes. At Anthropic, the stakes are well understood, but they are locked in a race to get there first. They believe no one else will act responsibly, so they must do it themselves despite the risk. Which sounds about right. Sam Altman strikes me as, and this is what Elon was saying about him, he's just he's very focused on one thing and is not super worried about the morality of all this.
1: No, he's slick and insincere.
0: So he's just going full speed ahead to try to become the richest, most powerful guy. Anthropic, so he doesn't care. Anthropic thinks we've got to go without any guardrails to make sure we're first because we do care. So you got the guy that doesn't care, obviously screaming full speed ahead, and the guy mm-hmm. that does care full speed ahead because he thinks he's doing the moral thing. But this guy's saying either way, we're going to end up with super intelligence and nobody will be able to control it.
1: So they're the least worst option. Great. And what about China as always? Golly gee.
0: Well, so interesting. And again, it's so interesting that this conversation is not being had by more people. I mean, there's a certain amount of, well, what are you going to do? We're all in the same boat.
1: When are we going to get to whether the NFL should be holding games in Australia or not? The important stuff.
0: It's amazing.
1: Yes. Yes, it is.
0: I have. He goes on to say here, I'll end with a positive note here. He goes on to say here in one of his many tweets today, and I have a feeling there's going to be a lot of pushback today. I would imagine Dario Modi's going to make some statements. Sam Altman's going to make some statements. Probably Elon will react to this. And we'll see, you know, they're going to try to calm things down. Of course, they have a tremendous profit motive with all the most valuable companies in the world not wanting to be damaged by people freaking out. But, well, it's the optimist. We have an ad to do?
1: At the end of the segment.
0: Oh, okay, at the end of the segment. Okay. He says, I'm optimistic, Jacob Coxon, the guy that resigned. I'm optimistic about the potential for coordination. Warning shots like the Hugging Face attack have made pacing agreements between U.S. labs more viable. I don't feel like we're on track to prevent a global race, which may require costly actions such as a temporary ban on improving model capabilities. I don't feel like we're on track to prevent a global race. Well, then our domestic agreement means nothing. So
1: it's utterly insignificant, Jacob. Ay, caramba. I'm just going to look at it like mortality. Nothing I can do about it. I'm going to try to enjoy my day. And I'm going to try to plan for the uncertain future.
0: But before you jump into the end.
1: Oh, my God, he's got more, folks.
0: But we talk about the mortality stuff a lot. All of us do. And especially as you get older, you talk about heart disease and diet and exercise and stay away from this or whatever all the time.
1: Mm-hmm.
0: And it's not going to kill everybody on Earth. It's only going to kill you.
1: Well, there's a return on investment there. I'm not sure there is on worrying about AI, as it is 100% outside my control. I mean, eventual mortality is outside my control. When it happens, I have at least a vote.
0: Yeah,
1: so
0: that's
1: where it's different. Yeah. Golly gee. Well, that was great.
0: So interesting.
1: So in case we're not all wiped out, we need to plan for the future, and that includes you good people. 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
8: 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While many hormones are regulated as prescription drugs, there are several important ones that are available over the counter. Progesterone and pregnenolone are two that immediately come to mind. You can get both online and in health food stores, and each provide relaxing and estrogen balancing benefits. Another important over the counter hormone is called DHEA. Bodybuilders love DHEA for its muscle building properties. DHEA is also important for supporting the health of the immune system. It can be especially helpful for fighting cancer. In one study on breast cancer prone mice, DHEA supplementation reduced tumor incidence by 50 to 100%. And if you're trying to lose weight, DHEA can be helpful for you too. In one study from Temple University, DHEA-treated mice tended to stay thin no matter how much they ate. In a second study, middle-aged obese rats lost weight when fed DHEA-supplemented food. In fact, if ever there was a hormone with lots of positive health benefits, this is the stuff. Back in the 1980s, the FDA actually banned over-the-counter sales of DHEA. These days, DHEA is readily available and reasonable amounts can be taken with rare side effects and no toxicity. Overdosing on DHEA may lead to some acne or maybe some hair loss, but you've really got to take a lot to experience these effects, which reverse upon dose reduction. With all these benefits, DHEA can be considered the quintessential hormone of wellness. Because natural DHEA levels tend to decline as we get older, supplementing with a small amount, maybe 5 to 10 milligrams a day as father time takes its toll on our bodies, is probably a good idea. 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
1: President Trump is considering renaming the Strait of Hormuz after himself. And word is, he's also renaming the Indian Ocean the Bay of Tech Support.
2: What an odd target for your humor.
3: Okay. You know, if I was Greg Gutfeld, I would label this following segment, "People Who Ought to Shut the Hell Up." Boom. And there'd be some graphic. Here's somebody who should shut the hell up. One more AI note. Advancements in AI may soon allow humans to talk with animals, but some groups claim the research could be violating the animals' right to privacy.
2: What?
3: Yeah, I know. I know.
2: What?
3: How great
2: so
3: is that?
2: I'm trying to wrap my head around this. I don't believe there's any chance we're ever going to be able to talk with animals and then with us.
3: Oh, you're a fool. My dog and I talk about you all the time. All right, here's the story.
2: But machine so we can learning... listen to them talk to each other? Would that be violating their privacy?
3: Well, machine learning models are paving the way to catalog and even mimic the sounds animals make to communicate with each other, with researchers touting the technology as a way to better understand the world of animals. But I love this. This is an article in Springer Nature, whatever the hell that is. Quote, "But one risk that is currently not taken into account in research ethics is the concern that we might be violating the privacy of animals by collecting data on their vocalizations and movements."
2: I want to meet this person who wrote that.
3: Good Lord.
2: Wow, you're
3: an interest in privacy is an interest in controlling how you appear to others, and the complex social lives of many non-human animals offer strong support for thinking animals have this interest. So you got to get a warrant to wiretap an ape? Come on. Is this a one-party dog state or a two-party state? Good Lord.
2: So if you eavesdrop on a couple of cats meowing at each other, you've violated their privacy.
3: Yeah, exactly.
2: I'd like a saucer of milk. I'm tired of coughing up hairballs. I got to poop again. Where's that weird box?
3: Let's see. Now, one thing that they're describing is actually ethically a little bit interesting. That is when we can perfectly mimic the calls of animals. What are the ethics with doing that in the wild? Because you've got a sophisticated animal like crows. They have an unbelievably sophisticated net of communication that they do. Fascinating beast, the crow. Anyway, what are the ethics of broadcasting a cry that they've identified that's essentially, "Hey, come help, come help," as all the crows would use it to summon others to help defend the nest? What can we do that? Isn't that ethical?
2: Basically what deer whistles have been, or... Any
3: and then we shoot them dead. That's right.
2: That's a duck call, right? Isn't that just what a duck call is?
3: Essentially, yeah. Yeah, that's a good point. All right, I will never spend another second worrying about that. Here's some surprising news. The major Bigfoot sighting in Maine has been declared a guy in a convincing costume. Apparently, Maine has been all a Twitter lately that some guy was ooching about.
2: Bigfoot lives on the West Coast.
3: There were an unusually high number of calls. Well, he travels.
2: You know, the guy walking like this, the woods.
3: Bigfoot's a millennial. He doesn't want stuff. He wants experiences, so he's traveled to Maine. The police department noted an unusually high number of calls, but they've launched an investigation and determined that Bigfoot is not real. It is a man in a, quote, very convincing costume.
2: I haven't seen that.
4: He had beautiful hair.
2: Have you seen the video or picture of this guy?
3: They got a bunch of pictures in this article.
2: Does it look like a Bigfoot, or does it look like a guy in a costume?
3: It's fuzzy, so intentionally, so you can't tell.
2: In the modern world, there's no excuse for a fuzzy picture.
3: No, indeed.
2: If you miss the segment, get the podcast, Armstrong and Getty On Demand.
0: Armstrong and Getty.
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9: Breaking news this hour from Town Hall. I'm Rich Thomason. Investigators working on pinpointing the cause of Sunday's deadly cargo plane crash at Miami International Airport hope to interview the jet's pilot and the co-pilot today.
10: We want to hear their account of the accident before we release a readout of the cockpit voice recording.
9: NTSB Chair Jennifer Hamady. Flight data suggests the pilots had tried to abort an unsteady landing before overshooting the runway, smashing into a van, killing five of the vehicle's occupants. The governments of Britain and Israel are at odds over Israeli settlements in the West Bank and the treatment of Palestinians. UK Foreign Secretary Ed Miliband says Britain is banning imports of all goods from the region and some services as well. Israel's reaction, the BBC's Jolan Nell in Jerusalem.
11: Israel has told the British consulate, which represents the UK in Jerusalem, the occupied West Bank and Gaza, it has 30 days to close. British representatives at the International Coordination Center for Gaza in southern Israel and trainers working with Palestinian police in Ramallah have been given a week to leave. The steps mark an extreme diplomatic escalation by Israel. But in an interview with Jewish News, Mr. Miliband said Britain had to do what it believed was the right thing based on our values. Similar comments were made by Andy Burnham, who added, "For too long, we have been hesitant to act, fearful of being accused of being anti-Israel."
9: Primary voters in New Hampshire have spoken. Republican John Sununu will face Democrat Congressman Chris Pappas in November in the race to replace retiring U.S. Senator Jeanne Shaheen. Pappas defeated Socialist Karishma Mansour by a wide margin to capture the Democratic nomination. Republicans ready to kick off the midterm convention. That later today in Dallas, President Trump will take the stage. Oil prices have topped $100 a barrel for Brent crude as the U.S.-Iran conflict heats up again and stocks are lower. More on these stories, townhall.com.
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9: Right. Secretary of State Rubio is on a three-nation tour of Latin America. First stop, Colombia, where he applauded the country's new chief executive, who has embraced President Trump's policies of fighting drugs and cracking down on illegal immigration.
13: Security is the basic and most important requirement of government, but prosperity follows closely behind it. And that is the opportunity for a country and an economy that provides the opportunity for upward mobility and prosperity for all of its people. And we believe we have a lot we can do together in the field of energy, in the field of trade, in the field of commerce that allows both countries to benefit.
9: Rubio is also visiting Ecuador and Peru. Airlines serving Britain are scrambling to iron out issues that have canceled a large number of flights in the UK. More than 1,700 flights canceled yesterday by some kind of technical issue involving the air traffic control system. Flight delays expected to persist today as airlines rush to rebook stranded passengers. News and analysis at townhall.com. Tech giant takes the wraps off updated versions of its most popular product.
14: Apple unveiling its latest generation of iPhones Wednesday at an event headlined by new CEO John Ternus, who took over from Tim Cook on September 1st. This year, analysts and Apple fans are expecting the company to unveil a foldable model. Many of Apple's biggest rivals, such as Samsung, Motorola, and Google, have already come out with foldable smartphones. The iPhone 18 likely will cause more due partly to a global memory chip shortage. John Scott reporting.
9: Two Renoir paintings stolen from a small French museum have yet to be recovered. If the thieves hope to cash in on the artwork, they might be hard-pressed to find a buyer. Selling well-known stolen art is pretty much impossible to do at an auction house or through other public channels without raising eyebrows, attention the thieves certainly would not want. More on these stories, townhall.com.
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22: Three of the 12 jurors are speaking out about the events that led to the mistrial in Massachusetts, revealing the panel was deadlocked 11-1. Three female jurors went on in those interviews on TV to describe that their arguments got so loud that the six alternates could actually hear them outside the room. They went on to say that the sole holdout refused to listen to the rest of the jurors, including nurses, on the panel.
2: So we're about to hear from the three females who have done some interviews. You have any thoughts on stuff you've heard so far about the conversations as a former juror?
3: Just the idea that they should pay special regard to nurses, I find interesting. I wouldn't say it's ridiculous, but it's not a compelling argument. Anyway,
2: let's hear from some of these jurors.
23: He was very arrogant. He really did not take anything that anybody said. The nurses, he tried to ask a question about the medications, and we went back to the report from South Shore Hospital. We had the toxicology report. We could see exactly the amounts. The nurses in the room spoke to that and talked to
24: that. There were nurses on the jury.
23: Yes.
24: Sorry.
23: And they spoke to that specific thing. That was a question that he had. And he just completely disregarded the information that they gave him.
2: So I think we're going to have to go through these before we get into our conversation.
3: Sure.
2: Roll on.
25: I mean, he had reasonable doubt. He admitted he had reasonable doubt after we watched that video of the interview. I think that's when it was. He admitted he had reasonable doubt. And I started filling out the forms. I was so excited. I actually, there were three forms I had to fill out. And I started filling them out. I wrote my signature on each one. And then he said, but I'm still not going to say that she's not guilty by reason of insanity.
2: So, okay, I'm going to have to. I'm having trouble keeping my head wrapped around this in the same way that I can't deal with time changes very well. I can't ever figure out what spring forward fall back means. I'm having trouble with this one. So in most states, I kill somebody and I don't want the chair. I got to convince the jury I'm crazy.
3: That's correct.
2: But in Massachusetts, it's what?
3: Not only is it the prosecution's duty to prove that the defendant was criminally responsible at the time of offense, they must prove it beyond a reasonable doubt. So the same standard that applies for a conviction where the government takes away your freedom or your money or whatever applies to whether you are criminally responsible
2: but,
3: or not.
2: But so, like, if I
3: that's a high bar.
2: But there, if I say I'm crazy, they got to prove I'm not crazy.
3: Correct. The prosecution does. Yeah.
2: Wherever else, everywhere else, the defense has to prove they're trying to get me keep me from getting the chair. They have to prove I'm crazy. And the jury either buys it or not.
3: My understanding is Massachusetts is an extremely rare case of that.
2: But in Massachusetts, if I say I'm crazy, you have to assume he's crazy unless somebody can prove beyond a reasonable doubt he's not.
3: Right.
2: Wow, that's a really different way to approach it. Wow, one more juror.
0: Not sure if rogue is the right word, Sue, but every one of us in the hours of her frustration would get up and walk the room because you just couldn't sit anymore. And we'd all go over to the cart with the exhibits. He I think, got up to the cart once very briefly and went back to his seat. He would not interact with us and try to understand. We read to him on numerous occasions the definition of reasonable doubt from Judge Sullivan's instruction. He actually said one day in the end, well, why don't we have the judge come in and read it again? And we were like, no, we have it in front of us. We don't need that. And we would highlight it and, you know, so-and-so, this is the definition of reasonable doubt. But he had the hardest time getting off the fact that Lindsay viciously killed her children.
2: Yeah, well, you know, I can understand why it's a difficult thing to get past. The fact that she strangled three little kids and you had to look at their pictures over and over again and all that sort of stuff. And that leaves a mark. But for the whole, I didn't follow the trial every single day.
3: Mm-hmm.
2: It's hard for me to imagine how you could prove to me, beyond a reasonable doubt, that she's not crazy.
3: Well, right. There are 14, maybe 15 states where the burden is on the state. Once the defense introduces credible evidence of a mental defect, the prosecution must prove the defendant's sanity beyond a reasonable doubt. That is an odd thing to demand. The other states, except for four, say the defendant bears the burden of proving they are insane, usually by a preponderance of evidence or clear and convincing evidence. So it's interesting that the few states, including Massachusetts, that put the burden on the prosecution, not only put the burden on the prosecution, but they have a much higher standard. There are four states, Idaho, Kansas, Montana, and Utah, that do not permit a traditional insanity defense at all. I don't know how that works exactly if you're completely Fruit Loops, but it is the absolutely under-discussed aspect of this trial.
2: Well, so there were five charges that they had available to them. Those 11 wanted which one?
3: Acquittal.
2: Which would have been she walks out of the courtroom?
3: No. Years and years and years of care in a mental health facility.
2: Okay.
3: With annual appraisals of whether she was a danger to herself and others.
2: Okay.
3: Keeping in mind this woman is now apparently, allegedly, completely sane and is completely aware she choked her three children to death.
2: Yeah.
3: So at the point she's no longer a suicide risk, call me at home. I'm not going to wait for your call.
2: Yeah, that's a lot of people have commented on that. She's no longer a danger to society.
3: As long as she doesn't give birth to another child.
2: Yeah, we got one text who said, "How is she not like you? Got to keep me locked up. I mean, look what I'm capable of. Just I can snap and do this sort of thing. There's something wrong with me."
3: Yeah. Horrible.
2: So, yeah, it's what a weird thing all the way around. So what do you think of the holdout? You think he was just letting his disgust with what she did override his following the law?
3: I'm conflicted here because I agree with his conclusion. On the other hand, it seems to me a pretty clear case of what they'll sometimes call jury nullification. where the juror says, yeah, I understand that's the law, but the law sucks. I'm not going to be party to it. And that shouldn't happen. It's not a good thing to happen in general. That's not your job as a juror, but I understand.
2: Boy, and this is an extreme case.
3: Oh, yeah.
2: There ain't no way, I don't care what you say, I can't vote to acquit this woman.
3: Right.
2: I've seen the pictures. I know what she did.
3: Yeah. Like I said, I can understand it.
2: Ooh, that's a rough one.
3: So do you have more on that topic? Or I thought this was about as well put an expression of the sentiment I have come across. I do not know this gal's name, but here she is, 68, Michael.
1: Okay, with this Lindsey Clancy trial, I feel like maybe I missed the mark because I've been seeing all of y'all's videos, and I'm just a woman. So maybe I just didn't understand fully, so help me out here, okay? Because what I have gathered from all of your information that you've put out there is that women are fully incapable of self-governing our emotions and our hormones. So if we murder someone or multiple people, it is absolutely not our fault. It is because of our emotions and our hormones that made us do it, because we cannot control it. Unless we went to the doctor and we got put on medication for these hormones and emotions. But then it's the medication's fault. It's not our fault. It's not our hormones and emotions' faults anymore because we're on medicine for it. And so then it's the medicine's fault if we murder someone. Unless it's the wrong medicine, too much medicine, not enough medicine, then it's the doctor's fault. It's definitely not our fault as women. It is the doctor's fault. Or the medication's fault. Or our hormones and emotions. But you know what else we are? We are women. We are to be respected. We are to be seen as equal to men. We can do every job that a man can do. We can be the next president. We can be police officers. We can be in high stressful jobs with weapons. Unless our hormones go crazy. Because then our emotions and our hormones could cause us to pop off and act some type of way. But it's not our fault. It's not our fault. It is our hormones and our emotions. Unless we're on medicine, then it's the medication. Unless it's the wrong medicine, too much medicine, not enough medicine, then it's the doctors.
2: That's pretty good.
3: That's pretty damn good. The response would be, well, postpartum psychosis is a very limited and specific diagnosis of a very specific malady. It's not just emotions and hormones, et cetera, et cetera. On the other hand, the takeaway culturally is pretty much what she said.
2: Well, and then there's been this blurring the lines of postpartum psychosis versus postpartum depression, which is where I think a lot of the support comes in for the various women across the country holding their babies up on TikTok saying, me too, or whatever, which is just disgusting.
3: Same, Lindsay. Yes.
2: But her lawyer yesterday, I saw him on one of the TV shows saying, maybe now we can move out of the dark ages with the way we handle postpartum depression. So he blurred the lines between postpartum depression and psychosis and claims we're living in the dark ages for the way we treat women over this.
3: Smart lawyer. I'll bet he played that in the courtroom, too. I don't know. I haven't read the transcript.
2: Or he's preparing for the next go-round for her.
3: Yeah, it's certainly possible. This one is so thorny and disturbing. If someone said to me, look, all of this is really interesting, but if I design a society, it's going to say, if you murder your children, you're going away for good. I would say to that person, yeah, I see your point.
2: And I think 90% of people would agree with that.
3: Hard to say.
2: It is hard to say. You can get hammered drunk. You killed somebody, you're guilty. You don't get to say, I was drunk. I was out of my mind. I don't even remember it. I don't even know what happened.
3: How about you completely lose your temper and see red? You're in a state you may never be in again as long as you live, but you have murderous rage for 2 minutes and the person ends up dead. You're guilty. If you're that and drunk, you're guilty.
2: Yeah. Man, that woman, that little thing she laid out, she was good. She needs to have her own talk show or something.
3: No, she'd compete with us. She sucks. Boo.
2: Well, ladies and germs, the wait is over for one brand of pro football coming back tonight. Football is here, and so is DraftKings.
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26: Behind chronic disease, you'll always find sick cells, and behind sick cells is always dirty blood that the cells are trying to live in. It's the blood that's responsible for keeping the cells healthy. If all disease is cell disease, then all cell disease is the disease of dirty blood. It's no coincidence that diseases of the kidney, the body's blood filter, are increasing at a dramatic rate, and that medical professionals have long recognized that kidney health issues increase when the blood is toxed out with high levels of drugs, pesticides, and industrial solvents. And if you're dealing with a diet-based blood toxicity from food intolerances or digestive difficulties, calorie restriction and fasting are great health strategies, as are eliminating gluten, food allergens, and simple sugars from processed food and drink that can wreak havoc on gut health. Practicing deep breathing techniques can leverage respiratory detoxification. That's because blood toxins are expelled with every exhalation. And improved oxygenation has a blood thinning effect, improving the movement of nutrition and the removal of toxicity. Proper hydration through drinking water can do the same thing. One controversial but effective technique for blood cleansing is chelation, a sort of magnetic vacuum cleaner that picks up poisons like a magnet picks up metal filings. For maximum chelation benefits, doctors can pump a chemical called EDTA directly into the blood, or chelating agents like selenium, vitamin C, and bentonite clay can be ingested orally. 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
1: Apple show today with one of their biggest debuts in many, many years. So we'll get to that a little bit later.
2: Super. Plus, next half hour, a good deal of information on the theme of, as we approach the 25th anniversary of 9/11, radical Islam is on the march, and it's on the march in the United States, and you ought to know about it. And we have some incredibly compelling testimony from the mouths of reformed Muslims who would like to make it clear exactly what the risks are. So I hope you can stay tuned for that. One more piece.
3: It's this century's nightmare.
2: That's right.
3: Jihadism.
2: That's true. A quick note, FIRE, the Foundation for Individual Rights and Expression, are out with their college free speech rankings, and 121 out of the 261 schools got an F for their speech climate. We'll be diving into that.
1: But the kids got an A.
2: So true. Yeah, the percentages of the students who find shouting down a speaker or blocking people from attending or using violence to stop them from speaking, the number of kids who find that acceptable will shock you to your core, if you'd like to be shocked to your core. But first, this story. An Australian woman has given birth to twins conceived by separate fathers.
1: Oh, boy.
2: Katie, that was exactly the sort of look. Wait, what?
4: Yeah, the math isn't mathing. How?
2: In what is believed to be the country's first such case, the mother from Queensland was carrying a couple's IVF embryo when she became pregnant in the natural fashion last year.
1: Sorry for calling you a slut.
2: Well, for all we know, she is entirely monogamous and and reliable as a partner.
1: I jumped to conclusions.
2: And yet, a surrogate mother. So she gave birth to a boy, which was hers, and a girl, which was a different couple's, as she was the surrogate.
1: Wow!
2: In November of last year, apparently.
1: Are they considered brother and sister?
2: That's a great question. There was no dispute over parenthood, and the couples have been raising their children separately since their birth. But the case became public because,
1: so the babies just split ways. It's been real. It's been fun, but it ain't been real fun. See you later.
4: Good hang, bud. See ya.
2: Exactly. Yeah. Yeah. Hey, you're a good roommate. I appreciate the courtesy, but, I'm off. Yeah, exactly. So this is in court now because the state has surrogacy laws that ban the separation of birth siblings. You can't become a breeding sow and just knock out as many kids, twins or triplets or whatever, and sell each one to a different couple or whatever. They have laws against that. So one judge has ruled that the babies were not birth siblings under the laws in the unique case. They were gestational twins. So...
1: Hmm.
2: Who knows?
4: Sounds like it got complicated quickly.
1: Yeah.
2: Yeah.
1: You're already pregnant. Don't be going having sex with some other dude. Of course, she probably didn't think I could get pregnant again.
2: Right. Why was she ovulating?
1: If you have sex with your pregnant...
2: Hey, you! Why are you ovulating?
1: You know, like, if you have sex with your pregnant wife, you don't think, oh, God, this is going to lead to twins. You don't think that.
2: Or maybe two babies 3 months apart, or 6 months, or maybe a baby every month and a half. Your wife would kill you for that, and you would deserve it. Yeah. You know what we don't have time for? You can figure out the rest. This story comes out every few years. Silicon Valley executives are big tech fans, but not for their own kids.
1: Yeah.
2: The number of tech heavyweights who say, no freaking way, my 14-year-old's on social media. It ought to get your damn attention.
1: Wow.
2: That maybe in the hour four we can get into that. Sobering, and I hate being sobered. Coming up next half hour, though, the 9/11 families, by the hundreds and hundreds and hundreds, are saying to Mamdani, stay away. And I think they got a damn good case. We'll get into that.
1: If you miss it, get the podcast Armstrong and Getty on demand.
0: Armstrong and Getty.
2: Right now, somewhere, a stranger is buying a list. 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
5: With SRN News, I'm Bob Agnew in Washington. Republican John Sununu will face Democrat Chris Pappas in November in the race to replace retiring U.S. Senator Jeanne Shaheen in New Hampshire. Democrats will need to hold the seat to have a chance of flipping control of the chamber in November. Sununu was ousted from the Senate by Shaheen back in 2008. Flight data suggests an Amazon cargo plane tried to abort an unsteady landing at Miami International Airport on Sunday before it smashed into a van and killed five people inside. National transportation safety data is being gone over right now. The pilot and co-pilot will be interviewed today as they try to determine exactly why the jet overran the runway and then careened into the vehicle. Apple is unveiling its latest generation of iPhones today, an event headlined by the new CEO, John Ternus. On Wall Street, the Dow Jones Industrial Average and other major indexes struggling. The Dow's off 400 points.
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10: 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I've been studying healthy bodies for 35 years, and what I've got to tell you may shock and surprise you, but if you listen up, it may change your life. I've seen a lot of patients reverse their health challenges, but no reversal was more dramatic than that of a severely depressed patient named Jody. I've been studying up on nutrients for mental health, and one day Jody came into the pharmacy expecting to get her script refilled, but after talking to me for a few minutes, she left without her prescription medication, deciding to try a somewhat unknown nutritional supplement instead. It was called SAM-E. Within a week of starting on SAM-E, Jody's depressive symptoms had improved so much, she immediately started weaning herself off her meds, which she eventually completely got off of. Now,
8: I'm not saying that Sam E cures depression or anything else, but the undeniable fact is that it can be a very important supplement for a lot of mental health issues, including anxiety, bipolar disorder, and depression. Sam E is an important element involved in the production of stress management hormones and for the health of the brain and the nervous system. Sam E is also important for helping keep the insulation on nerve cells healthy and intact. This insulation, which is called myelin, is essential for keeping the conduction of electrical energy flowing smoothly throughout the nervous system. Movement disorders, nerve pain, impaired vision, numbness, muscle weakness, weak bladder control, even paralysis can all be examples of health issues that can be associated with myelin problems. SAMe is made in the body, so it's not really essential, but nutritionists say it's conditionally essential, meaning you don't absolutely have to use it, but taking a daily 400 milligram capsule might be helpful, especially if you're dealing with nervous system or mental health challenges. 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
1: Mayor Mamdani plans to actually attend the September 11th ceremonies marking the 25th anniversary of the terrorist attacks. But this is nice. 19 of his family members are also flying in.
2: Oh, wow. That's a heck of a joke from Greg Gutfeld.
1: Now you support him?
3: That's we're going to get back joke. To the question of Mamdani at the 9/11 festivities in a moment or two. We've been talking a fair amount about the AI doomers today, including a fellow who just quit, Anthropic. And that may or may not come to visit mankind. But I will tell you this with 100% certainty. There is a massive worldwide political movement that aims to conquer the Western world in the name of a brutal fundamentalist religion slash political system that is called Islam. Fundamentalist Islam is on the march, and they're in the United States in large numbers. And if we, these 25 years after 9/11, have forgotten that, it's time to remember in a big damn hurry. For a couple of reasons. Number one, the threat's never gone away. And number two, we were talking the other day about how in the Communist Manifesto, Marx says, we will support any movement that aims to overthrow the current political and social structures. And it, as from the perspective of a Marxist, I see fundamentalist Islam as, holy cow, they got the numbers, they've got the fervor, they're absolutely adamant that they want to overthrow the current system.
2: They're willing to die for their cause?
3: Oh, yeah, exactly. They're the perfect allies. Then, you know, then when the system falls, we got to make sure we get them, but quick, because they're brutal. Meanwhile, the fundamentalist Muslims are thinking the same thing about the communists, and who wins is an open question in the places where they're successful. I aim to do whatever little I can to make them not successful in the United States of America. So having opened with that, a little context to the discussion. Osama bin Laden and his hijackers are killing more people now or in the past several years than they killed on 9/11. The number of 9/11 cancer victims has skyrocketed about 1,700% over the past decade, fueled by rare variations of cancer, according to stats released as the 25th anniversary nears.
2: That's the cancer cause that John Stewart's been on for all these years in New York?
3: Mm-hmm. Yeah, to his credit. Cancer certifications among Twin Tower survivors, downtown Manhattan residents, and workers on or near the pile have exploded from 3,200 in 2015 to 57,000 plus this year.
2: Wow.
3: For the obvious reasons that cancer takes a while to develop from whatever cause.
2: Do they know what they were breathing in that caused it?
3: There are probably 150 different things that are suspected or known to have caused the cancer. They're losing two clients a day and see a new cancer certification every 50 minutes. This is a law firm that represents survivors. For the first time, the number of cancer cases among survivors who resided in or around, et cetera, has now surpassed the number of emergency responders, such as firefighters and police, who had prolonged exposure. So it's just everybody in the area now. Osama bin Laden and fundamentalist Islam are continuing to kill Americans thanks to 9/11. So, you know, let's get into Lauren Green's report from Special Report last night as the next step in our discussion.
4: My message to Mayor Mamdani is, dude, we don't want you to come.
5: We are asking respectfully that he not show up.
6: 9/11 family members and first responders stood on the steps of New York City Hall, holding pictures of loved ones murdered by radical Islamic terrorists 25 years ago at the World Trade Center. They're increasing the pressure on Mayor Zohran Mamdani not to attend Friday's remembrance ceremony.
4: I don't know why he's so animate about going to this one. Let us have our mourning and understand that this is sacred and hallowed space.
6: But Mayor Mamdani is standing firm on going.
2: Well, far be it from me to stand up for Mayor Mamdani, but I feel like if he had announced he wasn't going to go a while back, he'd be getting killed for that as the mayor of New York to not go on the 25th anniversary.
3: I agree. It is a conundrum. And also, if he were to back down in the face of this controversy, he would be admitting, you know what? People have a legitimate gripe. I'm not a reformed Muslim. I believe in fundamentalism.

0: million.
1: Right.
0: Okay. Let's hear about who he chose.
2: A centerpiece of the controversy is the mayor's appointment of Ramzi Qasem as the city's chief legal counsel. Qasem had represented a convicted al-Qaeda member whose brother-in-law was one of the 9/11 attackers. He was with Mamdani Friday when the mayor signed an executive order designating September 11th as an official day of remembrance and service. The mayor also signed an order to increase security and create a task force to help respond to potential threats. The advocacy group September 11th Families for Peaceful Tomorrows says it, quote, firmly supports the presence at ground zero of anyone who comes to pay their respects and believes Mamdani has consistently affirmed his intentions to honor victims, survivors, and first responders.
1: The person's brother-in-law was one of the attackers on the plane?
0: This guy, okay, so I'm a moderate Muslim elected to high office. I'm looking for a chief legal counsel. Here's this guy who made his bones defending al-Qaeda. Let's go with him, says I. Are you kidding me?
1: And his brother-in-law was actually on one of the planes? What?
0: I'm a Muslim doctor who treats 9/11 victims. Why I'm outraged by Hassan Piker's venom. And this is not about Hassan Piker, really, but it was published recently in the New York Post. I'm an observing Muslim woman, British by birth, American by privilege, who witnessed 9/11 in real time. That was my introduction to radical Islam, a profound distortion of my faith. Today, as a doctor who treats 9/11 first responders and survivors, as a consulting sleep specialist, etc., I see the long-term impacts of the horrific day close up. So it outraged me deeply to hear 9/11 vilified by far-left Democratic Twitch mouthpiece Hassan Piker, who's casually declared that America deserved 9/11. He's trying to backtrack on his comments just in time for the 25th anniversary of those heinous attacks. As a Muslim who rejects Islamism, I must speak out against this venom. And she goes into the absolute horrific toll on Americans during the event and after. She goes into the long list of cancers and other maladies, breathing. I mean, if the number were merely breathing troubles, diseases, and not cancer, it would still be absolutely horrifying. And she, you know, her takeaway is that Islamism is a threat for moderate Muslims, too. Absolutely. And they need to speak out against it or the wave is going to crest over all of us. I think it's a very brave piece to write. There is a price on her head for sure.
1: Oh, absolutely.
0: There's also a price on the head of, I said I was going to remember it, Danny Burmawi, who left the religion of Islam. And there, so he's an apostate. He is dead, according to fundamentalist Islam, too. But he writes, are bad Muslims bad because of Islam? And he says, the answer is yes. You can read much of my work, which proves beyond a shred of doubt that the worst acts committed by Muslims, from the beheadings of infidels to lying, rape, exploitation, corruption, dictatorship, the oppression of women, child abuse, and so forth, are rooted in Islamic teachings, not merely in descriptive passages, but in prescriptive ones. Yes, all humans have the capacity for evil. We all have within us the ability to justify unspeakable horrors, but most religions restrain human evil. They set moral boundaries, condemning acts of violence, injustice, and cruelty. Christianity commands its followers to love their enemies, forgive those who harm them, and refuse vengeance. Judaism, despite its history of persecution, never formed a doctrine commanding global conquest or the extermination of non-Jews. Islam, however, does the opposite. And he makes a rather compelling case, paragraph after paragraph after paragraph, trying to alert the West that these people are serious. They are willing to kill. They are willing to die. They are well organized, and they're coming. And it's not paranoia. It's not xenophobia. It's not bigotry. It's a political movement. You're worried about communism? You should be. If you're on the left and you're worried about fascism, there could be no more strict and brutal form of fascism than this.
1: I suppose we'll be talking about this more. Friday is the anniversary of 9/11, and we like round numbers and quarters and three quarters for some reason.
0: Sure.
1: But how about the, you know, the week after 9/11 and you just said 25 years later, the Taliban will still be in charge of Afghanistan.

0: Afghanistan. You'd have thought, how would that be possible?
1: Yeah, yeah. So the great god Saad, I wish he had a different name because it sounds like I'm rapping or something in the way it's spelled. He's a Middle Eastern Christian who became a Canadian academic, but Canada's so woke he's now in America. And welcome, doctor. He's written a book recently called Suicidal Empathy, and that's the tendency of the West to believe if we judge anyone or don't permit anyone to come in or if we don't, you know, extend all of our rights and openness to everyone that we're bad people. We should empathize with them. Here's a great example of it. Columbia University's prestigious Knight First Amendment Institute is holding a symposium on the eve of the 25th anniversary of 9/11. The symposium will feature Mohsen Mahdawi, the Palestinian student protest leader who was recently exposed for championing the annihilation of all Jews worldwide and supporting terrorist organizations. He and others will examine how post 9/11 the war on terror, the forever war, has stifled free speech. It will also provide a sympathetic platform to a man facing a deportation order who once promised to annihilate the Jews. Okay. Okay, Columbia.
0: So Mamdani is going to show up on Friday to something?
1: He has to. Yeah, I think, as you made the point. Yeah. Yeah.
0: Boy, if he gets booed, that's going to be quite the deal, quite the scene.
1: Yeah, and that the final note in Lauren Green's report was another 9/11 commemorative group said, look, anybody who wants to come with an open heart and mourn the death and destruction, we'll have them there. I like that spirit. That's a nice spirit. But when empathy becomes suicidal empathy, then you're making a terrible, terrible mistake. So we'll have to see what happens Friday.
0: I'll tell you what, if you've never read it, the 9/11 Commission report, when they put that book out, it reads like a thriller. I mean, you don't want to get through the whole thing because it gets really, unless you're real super into it, but that first chapter of just that day and what went down the way they wrote it, it's thrilling. In fact, I will. I'll reread it before Friday and bring you some of the highlights in case you've forgotten them. It's something else.
1: My other favorite book on that topic is The Looming Tower.
0: Oh, yeah.
1: Al-Qaeda and the Road to 9/11 by Lawrence Wright. And I know we should have a list of recommended books. We've never been able to get our act together. We'll work on it.
0: But
1: I've said for the 500th time. Yes?
0: The 9/11 report is basically just a news account of what happened after doing all the research. And it's, again, written like a thriller.
1: Mm-hmm.
0: I'll get into some of the highlights from that on Friday, including my favorite part. What's the current CIA director at the time said as soon as he heard the news. I love that part. Anyway, Apple's having one of their big events today, as they usually do in September. Biggest one they've had in a very, very long time for one of the most valuable companies in the world. I'll tell you why next.
2: Armstrong and Getty.
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1: Some business news tomorrow. Apple is set to debut its first foldable phone, and it costs up to $3,000.
2: Ooh.
1: Or $6,000 if you forget which way it folds.
3: So, yeah, Apple's doing their usual September thing. They haven't launched anything that was wow in many, many years. So, two things today, and this will have an effect on your 401k, as it's one of the most valuable companies in the world, driving the stock market's crazy rise over the last several years. They got their new CEO and the foldable phone coming out, which is the biggest new product thing they've had in a very, very long time, as they've just been tweaking phones for quite some time. Anyway, the other companies already have some foldable phones. We'll see what Apple's is like. I don't know where he got upward to $3,000. I do a lot of the Apple rumor sites for this stuff, and it's supposed to be around $2,000, which is plenty. I mean, that's a lot. That's a lot for a phone. Do I want to, you know, you're already paying $1,200 if you're getting a Pro Max over the past several years. So, I think I bought the very first iPhone like the week it came out, and I think it was $400 in those dollars, 2007. But still, man, they've gotten a $2,000 phone.
2: Yeah.
3: The advantage of folding it would be it's smaller.
2: No, you can fold it out and it has a super big screen.
3: That and it's small.
2: Oh, yeah, you fold it in your pocket. When it's an folded iPad you can fit in your pocket.
3: Or
2: yeah.
3: Women can fit in their clutches, I heard. Them, there's a cute little blonde chick on Fox and Friends.
2: Ainsley?
3: I heard Ainsley say, and I can fit it in my little purse.
2: Yeah, it's lovely.
3: Is that appealing to you, Katie?
4: Very important. This brick fits in nothing right now.
3: Yeah. Yeah, you see women walking around with their tight jeans with their little pockets and their big phone just sticking out, just about to fall out and smash on the sidewalk.
4: Or we have these dumb wristlet things wrapped around, so we just carry them this way now because they don't fit in pockets.
3: I'm surprised it hasn't caught on, the neck lanyard that I see some people wear, just since everyone's carrying a phone. I'm surprised that just hasn't become a part of life.
4: Nerd.
2: That's why don't you problem. Tuck it into your brassiere like I see in old westerns? When you tuck the little thing down there.
3: Nerd. It's funny, I heard our conversation about man bags, which have become popular and that kind of slung over your shoulder, one shoulder. Mm-hmm. And I see lots of cool hipster sort of dudes using them or whatever. But my son, when we were in New Orleans, I told this story at the time. He saw one kind of like it. And I said, yeah, I see lots of them in their magazines and cool guys wear them. And Tom Brady has one, blah, blah, blah. He got one, really liked it, everything like that. Within an hour, we're in New Orleans. They're having a college football game that day. Bunch of drunk college guys around. Henry gets on the elevator. Some college kid says, nice purse. And that was the end of that. He's never used it since.
2: It's an honorary man bun, please. I was at that wedding over the weekend with a bunch of friends, and one of our friends was carrying a man bag, and there were a couple of wry comments made about it. And then as he wandered away, we were all like, what's he got in there anyway? The hell you need that for? You got pockets.
3: His tampons.
2: Oh, boy. That's just...
3: Huh? No, made Katie laugh.
4: Well, that's because that's all we carry in our purses. And tampons. Just copious amounts of tampons.
2: Right. Cases. Yes.
3: What's your hat say? We talked about this earlier. Very funny. Your hat is?
4: Hold my drink. I got to pet this dog.
3: Yeah, which is very, very funny. And it reminded me, I had screen captured a T-shirt that I liked from a guy that said, undiagnosed, but something ain't right. Which I also thought was funny.
2: Yeah.
3: I thought Joe Scarborough said something really ridiculous this morning as he was talking about the big tennis match last night. You know what I'm talking about if you watched it. It was one of the great tennis matches of all time. Just ridiculous about immigration. Ugh. And a bunch of other stuff that we'll get into, including that AI expert who said we're all going to die and they know it at Anthropic. And why aren't we talking about this more? If you missed the segment, get the podcast. Armstrong and Getty on demand.
0: Armstrong and Getty.

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5: Who's this hour at Town Hall? I'm Bob Agnew in Washington. Republican John Sununu will face Democrat Chris Pappas in November in the race to replace retiring U.S. Senator Jeanne Shaheen in New Hampshire, as Democrats hope to recapture the Senate. In a Tuesday night speech, Sununu thanked his supporters.
6: It's been a great night. We've got a great result. Thank you all for being here. This is a big win.
5: And Democrats will need to hold that seat to have any chance of flipping control of the chamber in November. Flight data suggests a jet tried to abort an unsteady landing in Miami before that fatal crash on Sunday.
7: The Amazon cargo plane smashed into a van, killing 5 people inside. National Transportation Safety Board Chairwoman Jennifer Homendy says investigators are reviewing flight data and cockpit recordings and plan to interview the pilot and co-pilot to determine why the jet overran the runway while landing.
8: We want to hear their account of the accident before we release a readout of the cockpit voice recorder.
7: After hitting the van, the plane careened through a fence and smashed an SUV on a city street. Authorities say the 5 people killed were all inside a van used to shuttle crews that clean planes. I'm Mike Hempen.
5: The National Transportation Safety Board is continuing its investigation today. The 9/11 Steel Across America tour is scheduled to wrap up at Ground Zero in New York this Friday. Here's correspondent Laura Winters.
9: The large piece of steel recovered from the Twin Towers has traveled more than 10,000 miles across the country as part of a moving memorial sponsored by the Tunnel to Towers Foundation. It returns home to Ground Zero this Friday, marking 25 years since radical Islamic terrorists attacked the World Trade Center. The tour was launched to educate young people who were not alive at the time and to teach them the truth about what happened on 9/11. Laura Winters reporting.
5: More on these stories at Town.
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11: Stocks are sliding as the war with Iran is pushing the price of Brent crude oil over $100 a barrel, the first time the price of oil has passed the $100 mark in almost 6 weeks. More costly oil has heightened inflation fears. Brent crude, the international standard, rose 2.8% to $100.70 per barrel. Benchmark U.S. crude gained 2.4% to $95.28 per barrel. The average price for a gallon of regular gas ticked up 7 cents overnight, hitting $4.22, now more than a dollar above what it was at this point last year, according to AAA. The average price for a gallon of diesel fuel hit $5.94 overnight. That's a record high. Meta shares rose more than 5% as the parent company of Instagram and Facebook launched a new personal AI agent for those 18 and over. For the Wall Street Business Report, I'm Rich Thomason.
5: You'll find breaking news and analysis at townhall.com. Airlines are scrambling to work through issues that have cancelled a lot of flights in the UK.
12: The head of Britain's air traffic control system has been summoned to a meeting with the country's transport minister as airlines scramble to dig out from the backlog triggered by technical problems that forced the cancellation Tuesday of more than 1,750 flights. Flight delays were expected to continue on Wednesday as airlines rebook stranded passengers and work to reposition aircraft left at the wrong airports by the cancellations.
5: That is Charles de la Desma. Apple today unveiling its latest generation of iPhone. This year, analysts and Apple fans are expecting the company to unveil a foldable model. Many of Apple's rivals like Samsung, Motorola, and Google have already come out with foldable smartphones. The iPhone 18 likely will cost more due partly to a global shortage in memory chips. You'll find more on these stories at townhall.com. From Washington, I'm Bob Agnew.
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19: 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Fundraising advantage. I really like our chances in these seats. I believe we're going to defy history and grow the House majority.
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21: How dare you have confidence as a Republican before an election? My God in heaven, are you out of your mind? And don't you know that we should feel panic all the time? We should be absolutely terrified? I mean, this is like changing your best game jersey mid-season. You know, what are you going to do? You're going to make your team lose. They're never going to make it to the Super Bowl if you change your socks, for God's sake. Why would you ever even be optimistic about the Republican Party going into election? Because they're every single time underestimated, and the Democrats yet are always, always overconfident, convinced completely that they are going to sweep both houses of Congress. That's Mike Johnson expressing a little bit of confidence, and he has been. And listen, again, I will say, I don't want to take anything for granted, because you know what? We are in the middle of a war, for goodness sake. But you know that, and I know that. We know what we have to do in November. We got to vote. We got to overwhelm them. We got to outdo them. That's what we're going to do. So I'm confident. I'm confident, but always, always cautious, always wary. The positive is they're getting rid of a lot of the ways that Democrats cheat. I met Harmeet Dillon last night, by the way. It was kind of cool to meet the one and only Harmeet Dillon. She's very slight. She's a very petite person. And I met her. She was here doing an interview at Newsmax, and I couldn't grab her to get her into the studio because her handlers were handling her and shoveling her off. But it was a pleasure to meet Harmeet Dillon. She's one of the many people who are, kind of assuring the voter rolls are clean and all that stuff. And, of course, the Democrat Party is doing everything it can to do otherwise. I mean, and it's kind of odd. It all adds up to
22: the GOP was
21: it all adds up to the Democrat Party doesn't want dead people off the rolls, doesn't want illegals off the rolls, doesn't want to assure that people who are voting are actually citizens. It all adds up. The mail-in voting, the people on the rolls, the whole getting people registered to vote, hundreds of thousands of illegals to vote, it all adds up to one thing, and that is that the Democrat Party wants people who are not legal to vote. There you go. That's all. You know, it doesn't add up to the opposite of that. I mean, there are some things that are very obvious, okay? Let's see some adding up. There are spilled some marbles at the top of the staircase. You're wearing roller skates, and you're blindfolded. You're going to go down those stairs safely. No, just the opposite. You're going to kill yourself. There you go. You're going to hit the marbles. You're going to go flipping end over end. You're going to land in a heap at the bottom of the stairs. So all of these things that the Democrat Party are doing to make sure the illegals stay on the voter rolls, to make sure that the elections last for months, to not ensure that the mail-in ballots are secure and have QR codes on them that can prove the person is actually a citizen. And then, of course, all the getting the illegals registered and giving them all that free stuff after they let 25 million come across the border, it adds up to the Democrats want to cheat. So there you go. See, it kind of makes sense that way. And then, of course, there's this. I said yesterday, the Democrat Party always is overestimated going into elections.
0: Underestimated by more than 2 points in major statewide races. It's happened a lot. It's happened a lot recently. Look, in 2002, it was 3 points. That was after 9/11. How about, we're going to get back that green font. How about in 2014, it was 3 points. How about in 2016? I think we all remember that. Donald Trump shocked the world. The polls underestimated him by 3 points in the average statewide race. How about in 2020? That was the biggest underestimation of Donald Trump, actually. Look at that. It was a 5-point underestimation. And then in 2024, the same thing happened. The polls underestimated Donald Trump's Republican Party and across the Senate races, those statewide races, by not one, not two, but 3 points. That's a pretty big underestimation.
21: Yeah, it's a pretty big underestimation. They also underestimate the impact of Donald Trump on the candidates and his endorsements. We know that this year, I know it's kind of hard to believe, but 98% of the candidates thus far in the primaries that have been endorsed by Donald Trump have gone on to win. There's nobody else like that in politics right now. And guess what? MAGA isn't going anywhere. MAGA isn't going anywhere. We are 100% behind this president. We know that he's doing the right thing for the country. We know that things are turning around in this country. And there you go. And there you go. But, of course, the Democrats do have some really great, really, really great candidates like this. Amy Acton, who's running for governor in the state of Ohio. She's just, she's incredible. Listen to her incredible speaking ability.
20: Hi, everybody. See everyone. It is so good to see you all here today. It's a little warm. Thank you. It's a little hot. You cannot buy.
21: I think somebody got a hold of the box Chardonnay.
20: This state. You cannot buy Ohio. You can't buy us. You can't buy.
21: I would not want to buy you. I would leave you sitting on the shelf. I would never buy you.
20: You can't buy us. You can't buy us in Ohio.
21: Oh, my God. And then there's Angie Nixon. You haven't heard anything of Angie Nixon in Florida. She's a Marxist communist. She just decided to join the DSA, the Democrat Socialists of America, who, by the way, lost in New Hampshire last night. Their wave is beginning to crash, and the surfers are out drowning. The DSA surfers are out there and they're drowning, waiting for some sort of a life preserver. But this is Angie Nixon in Florida, running as a DSA socialist. You ever notice that some of these candidates are really shrill liberal females?
22: The machine and the members will proceed to vote. Have all members voted? Have all members voted? The clerk will lock the machine and announce the vote.
23: 83 yeas, 28 nays, Mr. Speaker.
21: Could you imagine voting for somebody who acts like this in the General Assembly?
22: Bill passes. Read the next bill.
24: No one's allowed in the building right now. Close it up.
23: Even if I'm
24: a lawmaker. You cannot be here. You can be out there.
21: Yeah, she did a sit-in there. She got thrown out. What does Harry Hinton have to say about her, by the way? I wonder what Harry Hinton has to say. Oops. Just lost that file for some odd reason. Harry Enten, when asked about, I think I might have deleted that actually. So I'm going to go ahead and get rid of it. Yeah, Harry Enten says she isn't going to win either. That's kind of interesting. Then you got this guy named Troy Jackson up in Maine. He took over for Graham Plattner, and Graham Plattner was this candidate that was chosen by some sort of two individuals who were paid a lot of money by the Democrat Party, and they liked him because he looked kind of rugged. Said that he was an oyster farmer, which in Maine apparently nobody knows what that is. You know, he had a mustache and everything. He had a kick profile, which was an older man trying to pick up a younger, maybe even underage women. Had a tattoo on his chest from the Nazis. Had that on there, and then of course made fun of and demeaned Purple Heart recipients, and then of course credible allegations of rape popped up, and the Democrat Party was completely fine with that until they found out the Monday before he was up to be elected or chosen as the candidate that he was 3 points behind. So they replaced him with this fool. All right, we'll try that again. Here he is. This is him being asked, what's he going to go and do in D.C., and he has no clue.
1: I want to find out what you are thinking about or planning to do at the state, at the federal level, beginning up there.
21: What are you going to do at the federal level when you get there in Washington, D.C.?
2: I had a bunch of ideas, you know, like you said, that me and Hannah talked about for her.
21: Got a bunch of ideas. I'm gonna make those ideas work in D.C.
2: Follow up on the governor. I mean, she has, you know, she already had a bunch of thoughts on it. But, yeah, I mean, I would love to take up that mantle. I mean, look, you know. I'm a working-class person.
21: And he just sounds like a honestly, he makes Jefferson and then Franklin just pale by comparison. I mean, you look at the candidates of today and the people who are in Congress today versus the founders of the country. I know they're evil white men who are colonizers and all that, but AOC, Jasmine Crockett, are you friggin' kidding me? I mean, are you kidding me? What has happened? What has happened? Aren't we supposed to kind of evolve? Aren't we supposed to maybe become more intelligent? We've had a devolution with regard to people in Congress versus who they were, the giants of thought, the people who created the greatest engine of individual and economic freedom in the history of mankind. And this lasted 250 years and created more wealth than you could have possibly imagined. When the country was founded, they were still using the streets as a urinal in France, in Paris, even though they'd been around 1,000 years. They still had outdoor plumbing. One of our founders, Ben Franklin, discovered electricity, for crying out loud. Here is Hugh Hewitt. He's optimistic about the Republican Party because the DSA is so nuts.
3: I think the president and the Republicans have successfully converted what is typically a referendum in the sixth year of a president.
21: Well,
3: didn't go well for Reagan or Clinton. It didn't go well for W. Yeah. It didn't go well for Obama.
21: Yeah.
3: President Trump is trying to make this from a referendum to a choice. The Republicans and Donald Trump, or the DSA Democrats and Hassan Piker.
21: Yeah.
3: I love that framing. I hope that's what we hear for the next 48 to 72 hours if the Iran war doesn't overlap with it. And that framing would make it successful. I trust the local guy, Chris. If Sununu is ahead or competitive right now, Republicans have a lot to be helpful.
21: Yeah, yeah. And again, we don't want to take anything for granted. We do not want to take anything for granted. But you are girded for a battle because we have been under fire for 10 years. We got a lot of stuff coming up today. John Frederick, the Godzilla of talk radio, is going to be joining us from Dallas, where the Republican convention is happening. If you just want an analysis, look at the Socialist 2026 convention in Chicago, which was like a bad Trekkie convention. I mean, worse than a Trekkie convention. It's much more intelligence and enthusiasm than Trekkie. It was just a freak show in Chicago versus what's going to be a great and patriotic convention in Dallas. He's at the bottom of the hour. This is the Rob Carson Show. 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
7: Hi, everybody. 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
8: Yeah, I have peripheral neuropathy, which is burning and numbness and pain in my feet, and wasn't able to work and ended up with so much pain that I was pretty much homebound, quit driving, had a hard time sleeping. 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
1: See everyone. It is so good to see you all.
2: You know, maybe you ought to have some potato salad just to kind of soak up some of that whatever you've been drinking.
1: Here today, it's a little warm. It's a little hot. You cannot buy.
2: It's getting hot in here, so take off all your clothes.
1: By the state.
3: I am getting so hot, I want to take my clothes
1: you
3: off.
1: You cannot buy Ohio. You can't.
2: Yeah. All right, so that is, wow. Amy Acton, she's running for governor in the state of Ohio against Vivek Ramaswamy, who, by the way, is an impressive individual. He won all 99 counties, I guess, when he was doing the primary to become the candidate for the state of Ohio. And he's going to make a great governor of the state of Ohio because he's a serious man, unlike Amy Acton. Now, Amy Acton had claimed that she was attacked by somebody at the Labor Day event. Turns out, not so much. It was just one of her fans who tripped over some other idiots there to see her trying to take a picture. Here is the Mahoning County prosecutor, Lynn Morrow, saying that she wasn't attacked, but nice try to distract from your your appearance.
4: The information we've received is that the Acton camp requested individuals stop recording shortly before this incident occurred. So at this point, the only video we have is the defendant's. And what that's showing certainly doesn't support filing felony charges.
5: What does that video show?
4: It shows him walking into the tent, recording, and moving forward, calling out her name. And the state patrol then her security.
2: Yeah. Unlike what happened to Steve Scalise with a Bernie Sanders supporter years ago. So a little bit different there because generally the people who do the murdering and the violence are on the left, and it's against conservatives. By the way, anniversary of the murder of Charlie Kirk tomorrow. Some idiot students at Georgetown University are planning on doing something stupid. What is it? Plan a Charlie Kirk look-alike contest on the anniversary of his assassination. This is honestly. Should be expelled for this sort of behavior at Georgetown. But there you go. That's what it's all about. In the meantime, you've got a real separation between the Democrat Party and the Republican Party. For instance, this week we've got the GOP midterm convention, which is going to be pretty cool in Dallas. We'll be checking in with Godzilla of Talk Radio at the bottom of the hour versus the Socialist Convention over the weekend, which, among other things, talked about fitness being fascist and these GLP ones being a GLP-1s being a tool of genocide against fat people. Yeah, this is what the Democrat socialists believe.
6: Part of what we need to do is to reintegrate our material and spiritual lives, our understanding of the material world, and our understanding of that which is beyond.
7: The bearded lady gave the convention a circus vibe, but...
2: Yeah, the woman who just talked there literally was a woman with a beard, yeah.
7: The trans good...
2: You used to have to pay to see that at a carnival midway.
7: Rabbi had nothing on Deshaun, a black, fat, queer, trans abolitionist who claims Ozempic is a white capitalist conspiracy to genocide fat black people.
8: The political deployment of GLP-1s is fascistic, not because individuals take them, but because the conditions under which they become necessary are shaped by a world fixated on genociding fat people.
2: Now, generally, if you're obese your entire life, that's probably going to not exactly contribute to your life expectancy.
7: Ozempic's not doing a very good job at genociding fat black America because whites are four times as likely to take the shot.
2: Yeah, that's true.
7: The commies have actually given up getting fit.
9: We have to give up the fantasy of being fitter than the fascists.
2: Because it takes effort and you've got to go to the gym.
9: Fitness is a measure of relative disposability under capitalism.
2: What the hell? I mean, honestly, what college professor spoon-fed you that crap?
9: In fact, the more dysgenic, the better.
2: Oh, it's dysgenic. I've never even heard that word in my entire life. Dysgenic. I've never heard that word in my entire life.
9: I think. Revolution is not a contest between optimized and properly prepared bodies.
2: Usually the stronger people in the revolution are the ones who do the butt kicking.
5: What's growing in this room is very dangerous. Own it. Own the fact that we are a dangerous crew.
2: Is what's growing in that room the smell of patchouli and body odor? Because that's probably what it smells like in that room at the DSA, the socialist convention. Honestly, folding card tables and maybe a couple hundred people. Hassan Piker was one of the speakers there. Other than that, it was a complete nothing. It was a complete nothing, nothing at all. Just a complete joke, and that's what they are. And it's beginning to. I believe Democrats are beginning to recognize that they were silly to open the tent to the DSA, thinking somehow that they had some sort of momentum because of some races in New York and Colorado, that this was going to propel them to own the country again. And all they did was invite a bunch of idiots, over-degreed, underemployed, completely indoctrinated communists into the tent who have are in the position to demand nothing of the greatest country in the history of mankind. So there is that. This is Victor Davis Hanson talking about why the Democrat Socialists were invited into the Democrat Party. And it's because the Democrat Party was always already doing much of the same stuff they're proposing.
10: They have a message that doesn't appeal to anybody, and they're very inbred, insular people. But I don't think they took over the Democratic Party. I think the Democratic Party was socialist before they existed.
2: Yeah, yeah, yeah.
10: And everything that they're calling for, with a few exceptions, the Democratic Party has already been for or have already enacted. They destroyed the border. They want to pack the court. They want to destroy the Electoral College.
2: Yeah.
10: They want to get states. They want to destroy the filibuster. They want to defund the police. They endorsed BLM.
2: That's true.
10: That was a socialist agenda, but all they said was, we want to join you guys because you've already given us a blueprint.
2: Yeah, yeah, and unfortunately, the kids couldn't keep their mouths shut, so now everybody knows what the Democrat Party is all about. Coming up, the Godzilla of Talk Radio. John Fredericks live from Dallas. Don't go anywhere.
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0: It's the Rob Carson Show, and we were going to have the introduction music ready for the great John Fredericks. But we had a little misfire, but you know what? He never fires on the wrong cylinders. The one and only, the great Godzilla of talk radio, John Frederick's going to be joining us in a moment. He is in Dallas, Texas, by the way, and we should be getting him on the phone here in just a moment, as soon as he can get to wherever he is. It is kind of interesting what's happening in Dallas. It's the first time that we've seen a midterm convention and an important, obviously, an important election coming up, most important midterm probably in American history, because in it hangs the balance of what whether we have another 250 years or we become sort of a reinvented, mongrelized communist utopia. I don't think it's going to happen. This is Joe Gruters. He is the RNC chair. And he says that no way is James Tallarico going to win down there in Texas.
1: Right, so you say that there's no chance that Tallarico is going to get elected, but the Real Clear Politics average has currently got him up 2.5 points. What do you say?
2: Yeah, don't be concerned about that. If you listen to the polls, the president would never be president. Believe us, when we have the messaging, we have the candidates. Ken Paxton went through a brutal primary, but he is a great conservative warrior that's won Texas 3 times. And at the end of the day, people want normal. People don't want extremists, these extremist left radicals, which Tallarico certainly is one.
0: Yeah, and by the way, you will recall, if you're a longtime listener to the show, that I said in 2024, without a fail, that election was about returning from nonsense to common sense. What they've done is gone from nonsense to insanity. Okay? And so now this election is returning to sanity from insane. And if you don't believe me, this is James Tallarico. This is the guy who's running in the state of Texas, known for its rugged individualism, known for its cattle ranching, known for, kicking Mexico's ass so Texas could be Texas, a state that gladly would be its own country, but graces our presence in the Union with its, graces us with its presence in the Union. A sturdy place where they raise cattle and they have ribs the size of a person, for God's sake. It's Texas, and this guy wants to be a senator.
3: God is non-binary. There are many more than two biological sexes. In fact, there are six. It is now existential that we try to reduce our meat consumption.
4: The American flag is such a complicated symbol for most of us. Prophetic voices like Jesus have helped me reckon with my own whiteness, my own masculinity.
3: Our southern border should be like our front porch. There should be a giant welcome mat out front. No need to sit and cry over, you know, your whiteness or your masculinity. They're going to call me a radical leftist.
5: Something that you love that's not family or friends.
4: I love, I'm just saying this because it's on my mind, the trans children.
6: The Democrats have a weird candidate.
0: Yeah, that is James Tallarico joining us now. We've got him live. We've got his face and everything. Live from Dallas, the Republican convention, midterm convention, the one and only, the Godzilla of talk radio, who's standing up right now and now sitting back down. John Frederick, how are you, my friend? Can you hear me, sir? We're waiting to see if we have contact. Okay, we have a phone line here. All right, I'll continue what I'm doing here while we establish communications with John Fredericks. As soon as we have audio, maybe a nod from John Fredericks. We don't have audio coming from him yet, but hopefully we'll have him ready to go here in 1 second. We still don't have audio. Ken, just tell me when we do. It would be great if you could do that. I'd appreciate it. Is he there? I just heard a little something. John, if you can hear me, just give me a nod. He's testing, but I don't hear any audio. So, again, we are working. Oh, we got it. I think we got it. Thank goodness. That, no problem. Hey, man, I know you're busy, brother. I know you're busy again. And listen, this was the first time we've seen a midterm convention. I don't recall it in my lifetime. I've been following politics for a while. How is it down there, brother?
7: The objective.
0: Yeah, go ahead.
7: You got me?
0: Yeah, gotcha.
7: Okay. So there was a lot of trepidation
6: about this.
0: Yes.
6: And the timing of it after the summer, right, just after Labor Day, people getting back from vacation.
0: Yes.
6: Okay? Let me tell you right now, it hasn't even started. This is the most brilliant thing Trump has ever conceived.
0: Really?
6: The enthusiasm here, it started when

0: You know, we got suite upstairs. We got down here in Media Row. This thing is busting at the seams. And I tell you what, Rob, everybody who said, oh, the big problem is, you know, Trump voters are not excited. They're staying home. They voted for Trump 3 times, but now they're going to vote for the communists. This is all fake. All you got to do is give them a reason to get out.
1: Yes.
0: Give them a reason to vote for our message.
1: Yes.
0: And I think we're going to reset the whole narrative in the next 2 days, and I'm pumped.
1: You know, John, I have been saying for a while that normally in a midterm, some Republicans will sit at home. But we're not dealing with Nikki Haley voters. We're not dealing with George Bush voters here. We're not dealing with Mitt Romney voters. We are not dealing with John McCain voters. We are dealing with MAGA. We have been through hell and high water for 10 friggin' years. We recognize the threat to the country. We have been attacked for 10 years. They tried to kill Donald Trump 4 times, for God's sake. And so they have never had MAGA in the midterm. And they have, and by the way, the left, the Islamist, the green red, chose the wrong year to do this. The 250th anniversary of our country and the 25th anniversary of 9/11. What a stupid time to try this run up and to take over the country.
0: Listen, Rob, our voters are going to turn out. This is a base election, period.
1: Yes.
0: Nobody's going to change their mind or. I was going to vote for the debt for the communists, but now I'm going to vote for the Trump guy. It's a base election.
1: Yes.
0: They got their voters, Rob. We got our voters.
1: Yes.
0: They're more energized right now. We got to get out, and we got to get our people out and vote. Trump has proved he can do that.
1: Yep.
0: He did it in South Carolina for basically a candidate that couldn't find countries on a map.
1: Yes.
0: Okay, so he can do it for her. He can do it for anybody.
1: Yeah.
0: As far as I'm concerned, that thing was the biggest joke I've ever seen. He got on the phone.
1: Yeah.
0: He did 2 teletown halls. He did a rally.
1: Yeah.
0: And he said, vote for this Darlene lady. And the lowest propensity Trump voters in Myrtle Beach got out and gave her a landslide victory.
1: Yeah,
0: period.
1: Yeah. Now we're going to be able to do it. We are competing with the energy of the Socialism 2026 confab in Chicago, John. That's the only... That was a freak show on wheels. Let's continue the conversation. We've got to take a break. More with John Fredericks, the Godzilla of talk radio, JF Radio Show on Twitter. 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

0: have far superior candidates. They have a stronger message, a great record to run on. Fundraising advantage. I really like our chances in these seats. I believe we're going to defy history and grow the House majority in the House.
1: You're predicting Republican win, grow the House majority in the midterms.
0: I am.
2: All right, there you go. That is Mike Johnson saying that we are going to expand our majorities in the House and in the Senate. I'm not sure if we still have John Frederick on or not, because right now I'm looking at my screen and I do not see him. So hopefully we will get him back on here in a second. And if we don't, we'll have to move on. I need someone to talk in my ear and tell me what's going on. It would help. It would help a lot. John Frederick, are you there, my friend?
3: Oh, I'm always here.
2: All right.
3: I'm always here for you, Rob.
2: I didn't see your face, man. So we heard Mike Johnson expressing a little bit of confidence, which you never hear from Republicans going into the midterms. Somehow, however, the Democrat Party, who have no ideas and are a complete failure to everything and are skewing into the Democrat Socialists, they think they're going to sweep both houses. Who do you believe?
3: Rob, I've been the only one in national media saying this for 6 months. The Republicans are going to keep the House. And they're going to gain seats in the Senate.
2: Yeah.
3: And if you come here and you see what's going on and you understand what is going on in these districts and the fake polls and the fake news,
2: yes,
3: and the liars and all the nonsense and the naysayers and the doomsayers and the doomsdayers and the kneebobs, all of them, the majority of them on our side, Rob,
2: yeah,
3: they're clickbaiters, right? You go to Alex Jones, Megyn Kelly, Tucker Carlson. I can go on and on and on. They get clicks. That's how they make money. They all going to say we're going to lose. I don't care what history says. History didn't have communists running in Michigan,
2: yes,
3: and jihadists,
2: yes,
3: that say, you know what, the problem with 9/11, not enough Americans died. That's what Hassan Piker said.
2: Yeah.
3: And this guy Alcied went on to show, you know, 10 times. These guys are all full of crap, and they're going to get pasted.
2: Yeah, I believe 100%. You've got Angie Nixon down there in Florida. I don't think she has a stance for winning. You've got El Sayed, what I just recently saw is down by 6 in the state of Michigan. Because, you know, we all remember 9/11. And this guy looks like and acts like a terrorist, an Islamist. You know, if it looks like a duck and quacks like a duck, you know, it's an Islamist is what we're saying here. You've got all sorts of these candidates all over the country who think they're going to make it in, and again they chose the wrong year to do all of this. What is the feeling down in Texas with regard to Tallarico? Because the thought of Tallarico winning just seems like an absolute absurdity, considering that he's probably too left for Berkeley, California.
3: So Rob, we went through this in 2018 with Beto, right?
2: Yes.
3: Oh, Texas is going to turn red, yeah, blue, and
2: yes,
3: Beto's got, you know, he's got the cities and, you know, and compared to this guy, Tallarico, right? Beto O'Rourke, whatever his name is, was a moderate compared to this guy.
2: Yeah.
3: Okay? There's no way this guy is going to win. Texas is redder than it was in 2018. It's more conservative than it was in 2018. And, yeah, you know what? They say, oh, Paxton this, Paxton that. Paxton crushed Cornyn in that runoff. He,
2: yeah,
3: crushed him.
2: Yeah.
3: Well,
2: yeah,
3: somebody's voting for the guy. They're,
2: yeah,
3: voting for him because they want change in the Senate. Paxton's going to bring change. Now, is MAGA Inc. going to have to spend, you know, $50, $60 million on this race?
2: Yeah.
3: Yeah.
2: Yep.
3: They're going to have to spend it. Well, spend it. That's why you got the money. Money's, yeah, no good sitting in your bank. Empty your coffers. Spend the money. Let's win this thing. Paxton's going to win Texas by 3 or 4, not even close.
2: Yeah, and I'll mention also that Paxton has been a target of Texas rhinos for a very long time in the state legislature. He's been a very effective AG in the state of Texas, a big MAGA supporter, so we have every reason to support him 100%. They just did a $10 million investment. I'm sure much more is coming. This is from Joe Gruters, the RNC chair, talking about the improbability of James Tallarico winning.
4: And so you say that there's no chance of Tallarico is going to get elected, but the Real Clear Politics average has currently got him up 2.5 points. What do you say?
5: Yeah, don't be concerned about that. If you listen to the polls, the president will never be president. Believe us, when we have the messaging, we have the candidates. Ken Paxton went through a brutal primary,
2: yeah,
5: but he is a great conservative warrior that's won Texas 3 times. And at the end of the day, people want normal. People don't want extremists.
2: Yeah, this was kind of it. Remember, John, 2024 was about nonsense versus coming back to common sense. Now it's going to normal from abnormal. And yet the Democrat Party decided to go further left. I think it's going to prove to be a massive, massive, embarrassing mistake. And how far do you suppose, for instance, the DSA candidate was defeated in New Hampshire last night. I think their wave is already crashing. What do you think?
3: Well, listen, she got a pretty good vote. I think their energy is there. And as I've said this, Rob, for months, you got to understand what the DSA is doing, what the Communist Party of America is, what they are. You got to understand what they're doing.
2: Yeah.
3: They're not after taking over the House or Senate. They're not after victory in 26.
2: Yes.
3: Their objective is to take over the Democrat Party. Mm-hmm. That's their objective.
2: Yeah.
3: And if that's their objective, and you understand that, they're doing exceptionally well. Look, when 2016 came, we had an objective. MAGA had an objective.
2: Yeah.
3: Take over the Republican Party. 10 years later, we're about there. You still got John Thunes running around,
2: yeah,
3: but we're right there. It took us a decade. This is not an easy thing.
2: No.
3: And did we want to win in 2016? We did. But since then, you know, we have been trying to take this party over. That's what the DSA is doing. They're doing very well at it. And I would give them another two cycles, and they're going to be in control of this party. Now, the problem with them winning is their candidates can't win because nobody wants what they're selling.
2: No.
3: In order to defeat the Republicans, you have to give something and say, here's what we're going to do. They didn't do it in Virginia. Prices are up. They didn't do it in New Jersey. Prices are up. Everything is up there. They didn't deliver there. They have no answers. They have no policy. They have no plan. All they have is TDS, Trump Derangement Syndrome, and as gas prices continue to fall and the Iranian regime is on the brink of collapse and the strait is open and the oil is flowing, well, other than gas, they got nothing else.
2: Yep.
3: And gas is going to go down.
2: Yep.
3: Right now, it's a dollar higher than it was before we went into Iran across the country. $1. Now, that's bad. That sucks, right?
2: Yes.
3: For a family of four, dollar is a lot of money a gallon. But if that goes down like 20 cents, what the hell are they going to run on?
2: Yeah. Oh,
3: gas is the same it was. So what are you going to run on? Gas was $5 under Biden.
2: Yeah.
3: You have nothing to run on.
2: They have no plan.
3: Price of eggs? Remember eggs?
2: Yeah.
3: Oh, my God, you can't buy eggs. You can't buy eggs. Oh, my God, Trump, you can't buy eggs. And now eggs are cheaper than they were.
2: Yeah.
3: They're moronic.
2: Yeah.
3: And
2: yeah.
3: So
2: well, they're so cheap.
3: John, the
2: eggs are so cheap they can start throwing them at Tesla dealerships again. That's how cheap they are, John Fredericks. John Fredericks, we got to run, brother. Tell everybody where they can watch your and listen to your sterling coverage of the Republican convention in Dallas.
3: You got two things. 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But the main thing is, you want to get Rob Carson, you want to get all of our extremely great hosts on TV. We got our own TV channel.
2: Come on.
3: Just go to jfmn.tv. Just download that Google Play or the App Store, jfmn.tv. You're good to go.
2: God bless you, brother. Safe travels. We'll talk again tomorrow, okay?
3: Thanks, Rob.
2: All right, let's take a break and come back. This is the Rob Carson Show.
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0: So last weekend they had the Socialist Convention 2026 with folding card tables, a couple hundred losers who don't have jobs, don't work out, and want to take over the country because, you know, they were told America bad. And then, of course, now there's the convention, the mid-term convention for the Republican Party with Donald Trump. Here is Byron York comparing the two conventions.
1: Well, I think Hassan Piker's vow that he will not be silenced is really, really good news for Republicans.
0: Yeah.
1: And, you know, it's also good news, I think, that they're holding the convention in Dallas because Texas actually could be the most important of the midterm Senate races. And it's certainly after Michigan, the Texas race, the Tallarico-Paxton race, offers the starkest contrast between the left and the right, between Republicans and the Democratic candidate here. And that's the case that Republicans want to make. I mean, their major case is, look, maybe you have problems with us, but the Democrats are crazy.
0: Yeah, the Democrats are crazy. Again, that's what I said. And then there's, I think, I don't have time for this. Jesse Waters had a great comparison last night, and I said to you for a while now, other than it's the midterms and the Democrats are the party out of power, why would people vote for them? And there is no reason to vote for the Democrat Party right now. There is no positive message. Somebody tell me a positive message. Somebody tell me a positive message for the country. Tell me a patriotic message for the country. Tell me what the Democrats are saying about the greatness of America and how awesome America is around the world and what a tremendous instrument for freedom and capitalism. And, oh, they can't say capitalism because it's bad. Come on, tell us one good thing about the country. Tell us how you're going to make it better. Tell us how you're going to increase the salaries of Americans, how you're going to increase manufacturing, because you offshored so much of it, and Donald Trump is bringing it all back. There is no reason other than you hate Donald Trump to vote Democrat. And I got to tell you, that card is about played out. It is. Are you seeing any No Kings protests this week or last week or last month? Are you seeing the idiots in overpasses with their, you know, Trump is signs? No. They played out their hand. Americans are sick and tired of it. We're focused on the 250th anniversary of America and remembering 9/11 and winning the midterms. Let's take a break and come back. This is the Rob Carson Show.
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4: Breaking news this hour at Town Hall. I'm Bob Agnew in Washington. The U.S. military says it destroyed five Iranian oil tankers on Tuesday in a response to the latest attacks on its warships. The latest burst of back-and-forth strikes moving both sides closer to open hostility.
5: Following the American strikes, Iran launched missiles toward U.S. targets in Jordan, according to Iranian state-run media. Jordan's military said its air defense systems intercepted 18 ballistic missiles launched toward its territories, and two others fell in places where no one lives. No casualties were reported. The latest strikes are part of a dual economic and military approach by President Donald Trump to bring an end to the war. The Trump administration on Tuesday also imposed sanctions on additional elements of Iran's aviation industry, targeting more than two dozen commercial and private airlines in a new push to isolate Tehran from its remaining trading partners. Bernie Bennett, Washington.
4: Republican John Sununu sent to face Democrat Chris Pappas in November in the race to replace retiring U.S. Senator Jeanne Shaheen in New Hampshire. Democrats need to hold that seat to have much of a chance of flipping control of the chamber in November. A 9/11 anniversary ceremony in New York drawing some fierce backlash. Willie Nelson explains why.
6: New York City Mayor Zoran Mondani signed executive orders marking the 25th anniversary of 9/11, then handed the ceremonial pen to his chief counsel, Ramzi Kassem. Kassem previously represented an al-Qaeda terrorist. 9/11 families, retired NYPD officers, and city officials condemned the gesture as an insult to victims and survivors. Critics call the handoff calculated and tone-deaf. Willie Nelson, Washington.
4: Flight data suggests an Amazon cargo plane tried to abort as it landed on Sunday. NTSB Chairwoman Jennifer Homedy.
7: This is certainly very tragic. You would not think riding in a van to clean an airplane that this would happen.
4: And five cleaning workers were killed when the jet careened off of the runway into their vehicle. More at
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4: An ex-Colorado crime analyst with the State Bureau of Investigation gets a decade in prison for manipulating DNA.
9: Prosecutors say she manipulated and omitted data to speed up her work. Yvonne Missy Woods pleaded guilty to perjury, attempting to influence a public servant, forgery, and committing a cybercrime. She was facing between 8 and 16 years in prison during her sentencing hearing in state court.
4: That is Donna Warder reporting. A shortage of inspectors at the FDA is hampering efforts to ensure the safety of foreign produce imports. International food inspections by the Food and Drug Administration are down about 35% since 2019. That's a year before the COVID-19 pandemic. Agency records show the pandemic kicked off a wave of retirements and departures among FDA inspectors, and that those numbers have yet to rebound. You'll find breaking news and analysis at townhall.com. Pulling off the heist may have been the easy part for a pair of high-priced art thieves. Now they may have a harder time unloading their loot, as Rich Thomason reports.
10: A couple of Renoir paintings stolen from a small museum on the French Riviera this week have yet to be recovered. But if the thieves are hoping to cash in on the artwork, they might be very hard-pressed to find a buyer. It's fairly common knowledge that selling well-known stolen art is impossible to do at an auction house or through other public channels without raising eyebrows. And it's the kind of scrutiny the thieves certainly would not want.
4: That's Rich Thomason reporting. Apple today unveiling its latest generation of iPhones. Apple watchers expect the company to include a foldable model this year. Many of its competitors already have, including Samsung, Motorola, and Google. The iPhone 18 will likely be fairly pricey, due in part to a global shortage of memory chips. You'll find more on these stories at...
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1: Hour number two of the Rob Carson Show. It's already Wednesday, kids. Yeah, already asking people, hey, what are you doing this weekend? What are you doing this weekend? I really don't have any plans, actually. Been on the I'm going to 5 week on the kind of the keto diet. Haven't had any bread or pasta or rice or potatoes in about 5 weeks. It's kind of funny to a lot of times I'll buy jeans, saying that I'm going to fit in them. I'm going to get it that waist. And I'll buy those jeans and they'll sit in the drawer until I sell them at a yard sale. And they're like, whoa, man, these jeans are brand new. I said, yeah, I know, I bought them 8 years ago. And they still don't fit. Well, the jeans are fitting now. It's pretty crazy. I'm gonna be doing some blood work. I'll be interested to see what the blood sugar looks like and all that. And got some blood work coming up here. Hopefully, we'll find out that I can start the radiation. It's kind of weird, the radiation. I still think my prostate's going to glow like E.T.'s heart. I think it's going to look like that. I won't even need a nightlight. sometimes you got to laugh. Yeah? Sometimes you got to laugh. And the reason why I can is because you. Because I know I have your prayers, and I've got a great team working on me, and we're gonna use this for good. How's that sound? Okay, let's move on to other stuff. The Democrat Party and the DSA chose a very bad year to lean into communism and anti-Semitism and Islamism. And I do mean this 100%. Think about this, because I do believe in serendipity. I do believe in providence. And Donald Trump is the president of the United States. He should have had a second term in 2020. But, there's some weirdness that happened there and all that. And now he's the president of the United States in the 250th anniversary of the birth of our nation. Okay? He is also the president of the United States in the 25th anniversary of 9/11. And the Democrat Party has chosen this year to trash America, continue to trash America, and literally lean into the destruction of America and the takeover of America by socialists, opening the southern border, getting rid of the police, getting rid of prisons, getting rid of the Senate, getting rid of the Electoral College, all of this nonsense that would normally take a war. Because it is an overthrow of the government. We are a representative republic, okay? We have a constitution, we have a Bill of Rights. If you want to do all of the things that I just said, you gotta start a war and win a war. Because a lot of us, not me particularly, but a lot of our citizens have fought and died against such nonsense on foreign shores to keep it out of our shores, you see. But the Democrat Party has decided to lean into this nonsense. And then you've got, for instance, Zoran Mandami. The big meme that I'm seeing this week is, New York, you forgot. Remember, it had Twin Towers in the year 2001 and on. It says, never forget, never forget, never forget. New York, you forgot. And you've got an Islamist as the mayor. He signed a declaration about 9/11, handed it to a man whose sister was married to one of the hijackers who flew into the Twin Towers. That happened. And then there's Abdul El Sayed. And you know who those two are? Those are the people conservatives have been warning the left about and the country about for 25 years. And we've been called xenophobes, we've been called Islamophobes, etc. But this is what we said we need to watch out for. And now the moment has arrived. Here is Abdul Al-Sayed talking about what happened after terrorists flew planes into the Twin Towers in New York City, a field in Pennsylvania, and the Pentagon. Look, this is what he had to say.
2: 9/11 scarred our country in profound ways. But what we did after 9/11 scarred millions of other people. When we talk about 9/11, we often fail to center them.
1: Yeah, it's kind of like, justifying October the 7th. It's the same mindset. And again, Abdul al-Sayed and Zohrab Mamdani are the men we've been warning about for 25 years, and we've endured being called xenophobes and Islamophobes and all of this other crap. Here is, this is great. This is Abdul al-Sayed. This is 7 years ago saying that, are you ready for this? This is good. Muslims were the slaves that built the country.
3: Our history. Muslims have been in this part of the country.
1: Muslims. It's always Muslims.
3: Since 1527. Estevenico of Azador. Probably a name you've never heard.
1: Azador. Wasn't he a character in Lord of the Rings?
3: Probably the first recorded Muslim. I've been reading our history. Muslims have been in this part of the country since 1527.
1: Gotcha, okay.
3: Estevenico of Azador, probably a name you've never heard.
1: I don't know why that plays
3: probably
1: for.
3: The first recorded Muslim to touch ground on what is now these United States of America.
1: Oh, okay, so the Muslims discovered it, something.
3: Estimates suggest up to 50% of people who were brought here against their will as slaves were Muslims.
1: Really?
3: Literally built this country.
1: No, most sub-Saharan Africans were not Muslim. Generally, the Muslims in the northern part of Africa enslaved them.
3: A man by the name of Bilali Afula, another name we probably don't know because...
1: Afula, yeah, what the hell?
3: We are cut off from our history. Fought in the War of 1812 against British tyranny.
1: Yeah, that's great. That's really neat. I appreciate that. What a bunch of crap, actually. Again, trying to somehow make it sound like America was founded by Muslims. Not the case, absolutely. Here is, let me see. What do I want to say? Oh, this is a great one. This is one of my favorite clips from this Abdul al-Sayed. I played this, I believe it was on Monday. Listen to this. He says that America, a country that was built on hard work, a country that the reason why we are the greatest engine of individual and economic freedom in the history of mankind is because we're hardworking. Hardworking has always been a positive. Hardworking has always been a compliment. If you're not hardworking, you're lazy. All right? And you know what? Being lazy sucks. Unfortunately, socialists are lazy. They want to take advantage of the people who've done all the hard work. But here is Abdul al-Sayed, who says that the Muslims built the country. Okay, sure there, Abdul, saying that we have a cult of hard work.
4: We've got this culture in our society that we've allowed to fester where we think that when people don't have means, it's because they have failed. Poverty is not a failure. That when people live in persistent...
1: No, a lot of times you make really bad life decisions. Really bad life decisions, a lot of the times results in poverty.
4: Poverty, it is a failure on our society and not on those people, and that we should be...
1: Like, for instance, I was an alcoholic. And I was out of work for a year and a half, and this was like 7 years ago. I was on food stamps, made some really bad decisions, had to get sober.
4: Having that conversation.
1: That was a good decision.
4: And have the courage to have that conversation against this cult of hard work, like everybody's got bootstraps to be pulling up.
1: Yeah, you do, actually. That's just the way it is. Get off your ass and do some work. There's no reason why you... If you can actually stand there on a street corner with a sign that says, we'll work for food, and you have no physical ailments, that you can't have a job. You can do it. You can absolutely do it. This is all about lowering the boats of those who are successful. This is what the Democrat Socialists are all about. I saw this podcaster named Devery Darkins talking about how the al-Sayed campaign is essentially doomed because he is bedded down with radical Islam, and particularly Hassan Piker.
5: I think the bottom line is the fact that this panel is even happening today, the fact that this is the dominating talking point and not the issues Abdul wants to focus on, tells you there was a miscalculation here. On one hand, he wanted to use the access of Hamas, Piker is what the internet is now calling him, in order to access his audience.
1: Yeah, it's kind of like saying, Hitler's audience in Nuremberg, we want to take advantage of them. Just forget about the guy giving the speech.
5: But he didn't calculate the fact that he's going to have to deal with the baggage.
1: Yeah.
5: And now he wants America to forget all of the terrible things that Piker has said. That just isn't going to happen. And by the way, it really doesn't matter what I think. Look at what's been dominating the media all week long. It's not about the issues. It's about Hassan Piker. And that is an issue I think Abdul is going to continue to struggle with, along with the Democratic Party.
1: Yeah, and it's not going anywhere, and it's going to propel him to a loss, by the way. This is the latest ad from Mike Rogers.
6: After serving in the Army, I became a street agent in the FBI. I worked for years to help bring Osama bin Laden to justice. Abdul El-Sayed runs around with a terrorist sympathizer who said America deserved 9/11.
1: He did, yeah.
7: America deserved 9/11, dude.
8: I'm not here to disavow people's views.
7: America deserved 9/11, dude.
6: Abdul is too extreme for Michigan. I'm Mike Rogers, and I approve this message because I'll fight to keep America safe. Always.
1: We have been saying Abdul El-Sayed and Zohran Mamdani were coming for 25 years. They have arrived, and we are going to kick their butts. Sound good? Let's take a break and come back. This is the Rob Carson Show.
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13: Hey, this is Dr. Duncan McCollum, and I have this amazing patient, Lauren, here, and she had a few things to say.
14: Hi, I'm Lauren Spencer, a local realtor, and I've been seeing Duncan for years now. I had a biking accident, and he's been adjusting me since then, and it's been amazing. But lately, I've had trouble with my feet, and I'm an avid walker, avid biker, avid golfer, and my feet were aching all the time, and I tried Duncan's TRT machine, which is an amazing stem cell machine that rejuvenates the cells. And my feet, I've had like three or four sessions with the machine, and my feet are like new. No aches, no pains. It's a miracle. So I really highly recommend Duncan and his chiropractic services, but also that TRT machine. You got to try it.
13: Wow, thanks, Lauren. 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So we still have the $49 special. 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
15: Hi, registered pharmacist Ben Fuchs here. I've been studying healthy bodies for 35 years, and what I've got to tell you may shock and surprise you, but if you listen up, it may change your life. A study was published in the European Heart Journal warning physicians that a drug called digoxin, which has been used for centuries as a pharmacological intervention for cardiovascular disease, may actually be a cause of death and strokes for patients who have heart problems. It should be ironic, but unfortunately it's not. Almost 7 million Americans with heart failure and arrhythmias, including AFib, are being prescribed one of the most cardiotoxic of all medications. The typical dose of digoxin, which is derived from foxglove, is on the order of 0.2 milligrams, about the size of a grain of salt. And even if slightly more is taken, side effects ranging from depression and fatigue to strokes and heart attacks and death itself are possible. How do you like that? You take a drug for heart failure that lists as one of its most significant adverse effects, heart failure. Heart disease was relatively rare until modern times, and nothing says disease of modern civilization more clearly, with the possible exception of diabetes, to which heart disease is related. While prescription drugs may help us in the short run, they come with a significant cost in dollars and side effects. But no one has to be a slave dependent on a prescription drug, especially not one as malicious as digoxin. 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
16: Poor little Democrats, are you guys okay today? I came in to check on you. Every time Trump does something good, you guys spaz out. Would you guys shut up and let him work?
1: And he's done a lot of great work. Lots and lots of great work. Close the southern border, stop the inflow of illegals, drop crime to its lowest rate in decades, murder to the lowest in 126 years, bringing down the cost of prescription medications, building a ballroom that Jackie O wanted, but of course didn't get because her husband's head got blown off by a Democrat. Yeah, that kind of happened then, you know, and all that. He's doing a lot of great things, unlike Joe Biden, who spent 40% of his presidency on vacation, and when Kamala Harris was named the candidate, he was on 60% of the time, and this is Jesse Waters last night, and I've been saying this for a while. Democrats think they're just going to sweep the midterm. Why? Why would they sweep the midterms? They haven't done anything.
17: Over the last 20 years, Democrats have controlled the White House for a majority of the time. Is the earth any cooler? Mm-hmm. Is health care any cheaper?
1: No, it's not. Mm-hmm.
17: Do you notice less or more homeless?
1: Yeah.
17: Did Gavin ever build his high-speed rail from L.A. to San Francisco?
1: No.
17: He didn't lay down a single track. No,
1: I told you, they never fix anything. They just rely on you to forget so they can come up with a new plan.
17: Under communism's on the rise, the Democrats have done nothing with the power voters gave them. Nancy made a lot of money in the stock market.
1: Yeah.
17: Barack built a library. Did we build any new apartments in Manhattan? No. We just let the third world in and raised the rent.
1: Yeah.
17: So there's major frustration on the far left. They've been rigged out of races since 2016. So what we're witnessing is a revenge tour, and it's being led by college professors and their discouraged students saddled with debt and their dumb degrees. They were told that getting a $250,000 PhD in Latin American gender studies would help them achieve the American dream.
1: Yes.
17: Fox News alert, it didn't.
1: Nope.
17: You want to know what makes it sting even more?
1: What?
17: The people who didn't get college degrees are out earning them. The jobs market's never been hotter for people with just a high school diploma.
1: Have you noticed, and you'll recall when Kamala Harris was named the candidate the day after I said that the Democrat Party was run by crazy cul-de-sac dwelling liberal cat ladies and the emasculated men in their lives. Notice I didn't say married their husbands because a lot of them don't like the company of men. I'm just going to say that. You know, not that there's anything wrong with that, but that's just the way it is. That's how they are. They're mouthy. They talk a really big game, but that's about it. Here's one of them at the Socialism 2026 conference. She doxed an ICE agent, gave the man's name and the hotel and everything, and presumably she's under federal investigation now.
18: The killer ICE agent, who we got on good authority, is right down the road at the and him up. I'm sorry. I'm already on the motherfucking list.
1: Yeah, the Amalbi radical leftist woman. And the Democrat Socialist America, the Democrat Party, is being operated by, and let's just face it, I love women, okay? Just love me some women. But if you're a radical leftist socialist woman, you're insane generally, and you are also in charge of the Democrat Party. Here's some more tough talk from the women of the DSA.
19: Corporate Democrats have learned nothing. They're trying to rig this primary. They're putting their fingers on the scale in this primary. What have they learned after this abysmal loss to Donald Trump twice? Chuck Schumer is a corporate politician. There is no saving his soul. He has to go.
20: If I were Jeffries, I'd be feeling the heat because the Democrats have not been delivering. So I don't know that, God, I don't know that we're the only ones who want to be in a challenge there. I think there are other, constituency groups that that are not thrilled with the leadership and the way we've not been seeing the fighting back that we'd like to be seeing.
1: You know, years ago, I talked about the feminization. I call it the Oprahization of the culture. And, you know, it went so far as to say that masculinity was toxic, et cetera. You got to get rid of the word manhole. I know. It was really stupid. Really, really dumb. And I saw this delightful presentation by a woman named Helen Andrews about how we arrived here. And it makes sense. This took to get to this point with these radical cat ladies and the emasculated men in charge of the Democrat Party and the DSA. This has been a process. I have been following it since when I lived in Columbia, Missouri. There was a college called Stevens College. It was called a finishing school. It's where women got their MRS degrees. They had degrees in horseback riding and stuff, you know. And then it just became this bat guano crazy leftist feminist organization in a place where they started spelling women with WMYN because they didn't want men in women. Now, that's metaphorical. Here is this. Helen Andrews talking about what the feminization of the culture has done.
21: But if you want to put it in a single sentence, you could say that feminization equals wokeness. Everything you think of as wokeness,
1: yes,
21: is simply an epiphenomenon of demographic feminization. Yeah. Think about all the things that wokeness means.
1: Yes.
21: Valuing empathy over rationality, safety over risk, conformity and cohesion over competition and hierarchy.
1: Yes.
21: All of these things are privileging the feminine over the masculine.
1: Isn't that interesting? Yeah, and it's been happening for over 30 years.
21: For example, women are consistently less supportive of free speech than men.
1: Yeah.
21: In surveys asking which is more important, protecting free
1: speech. Been to a No Kings rally? It's always the women with the bullhorns.
21: Speech or preserving an inclusive society. Approximately two-thirds of men say free speech, and approximately two-thirds of women say inclusive society.
1: Yeah.
21: In moral reasoning, the traditional way of phrasing the difference between men and women is to say that women have an ethics of caring and men have an ethics of justice.
1: Mm-hmm.
21: In making a moral judgment, men will ask, what are the rules and what are the
1: facts? Yeah, that's
21: true. Women tend to be more interested in context and relationships.
1: Yeah.
21: So let's apply that to wokeness.
1: Mm-hmm.
21: When James Damore wrote his famous, or I should say notorious, memo for Google, mm-hmm. arguing that female underrepresentation in the hard sciences might not be the result of bias and prejudice, no one even attempted to argue that he was wrong on the facts. The reason that he was fired was because the things he had written might make his female coworkers feel bad.
1: Okay, well, how does that manifest in real life?
21: Or consider the Kavanaugh hearings.
1: Yeah.
21: The masculine position was to say that maybe something bad happened to you, but if you do not have evidence, then we can't allow you to ruin a man's life and career over it.
1: Yeah, that's true,
21: The feminine position was to say, how can you talk about rules of evidence? Can't you see she's crying?
1: There you go. That's perfect. And the mic drop.
21: Now, to be clear, many women were revolted by the way the Kavanaugh hearings played out. In fact, the very best book on the Kavanaugh hearings was written by two women, Molly Hemingway and Carrie Severino. But a political system in which men predominate will tend to operate according to rules of facts and objectivity, and one in which women predominate will tend to operate by the rules of emotions and subjective facts.
1: All right, coming up, Tony Faber on the Rob Carson Show. Don't go anywhere.
22: The midterms are almost here, and Republicans could be in deep trouble. Polls show Democrats leading in key races. Tonight, Rob Finnerty on Newsmax reveals the growing threat from the DSA and the radical left. With less than 60 days to go, Finnerty says it's time for the GOP to hit the panic button. The House may go, and control of the Senate is up for grabs. 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Americans are angry, and the progressive left wants total control of Congress. Tallarico, El Sayed, AOC, Bernie Sanders. Finnerty reveals President Trump's secret plan to fight back and what you can do to help him. Don't miss Finnerty tonight at 8 p.m. Eastern on Newsmax. 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

0: here to honor my beautiful wife and to have this man not attend our service.
1: And let us have our mourning and understand that this is sacred and hallowed space.
2: Mayor Mantami, please, do not come.
3: I am demanding that he not show his face at that sacred ground. He does not belong there.
4: 100,000 New Yorkers have signed a letter saying to Zoran Mandami, stay the hell away from 9/11, the ground zero. I said earlier that Abdul al-Sayed and Zoran Mandami are the men the right has been warning the country about for 25 years. And we have been called Islamophobes, and we've been called this, and we've been called that. And we are being proven right. Joining us to talk about this much more is the president of Project Sentinel, friend of the show, Lieutenant Colonel Tony Shaver. How are you doing on this glorious day, sir?
5: I'm doing well, Rob. I just came from talking about the very topic we're talking about. So it's good for you and your audience, right?
4: It is, and I want to play, if you don't mind, I do have this sound that I want to play for you. It's from a young woman named Lizzie Savetsky. And she was talking in New York last night. And this is a lengthy thing, but it's something that we have not heard and we need to hear more of.
6: And while we're talking about that, let's just talk about Islamophobia for a second. A phobia is an irrational fear. Is it irrational if I run and duck for cover when I hear someone yell Allah Akbar? Is that irrational? Because do you know what the last thing those pilots said before they flew their commercial jets, turning them into missiles, into the Twin Towers was? The last thing they said was Allah Akbar. Do you know what the perpetrator shouted just a few weeks ago on the Upper West Side as he stabbed a Jewish man outside his own synagogue? As he was stabbing him, he was yelling Allah Akbar. So it is not irrational for me to fear them. Where was the denouncement? You know, there were so few Muslims. Where were the marches after 9/11 from the Muslims saying, not in my name? I didn't see them. The only marches that I have seen that have come out of the DSA are the ones like the one on October 8, 2023, before the victims of the Hamas massacre's bodies were cold. By the way, what were the terrorists yelling as they mass raped and murdered the victims? Allah Akbar.
4: You know, I said that after 9/11. I said, where were the peaceful Muslims coming out to the walks, the runs, the fundraisers, all of this? It never happened, but yet we got called Islamophobic.
5: So there are a few groups. I deal with one in England called the Association of British Muslims, who are fundamentally committed to, but they are a fraction of a fraction. And I admire their courage, but their courage is not matched by the overwhelming mass of Islam, which requires jihad. And to do jihad, that means like you have to like kill, enslave, or otherwise remove from the earth infidels. That's us. We're the infidels.
4: Yes.
5: And you cannot fundamentally negotiate with a death cult, as I've said a number of times, just saying.
4: Yes.
5: And there's no such thing as Islamophobia. It's Islamo reaction. You can react to Islam. And, oh, by the way, an inconvenient fact, the Islamic guys are the ones, they're colonizing the Middle East because the Jews were there before them. Did you know that?
4: Well,
5: 2,000 years.
4: Kind of crazy, right? You know, these are Zoran Mandami, Abdul al-Sayed. These are the men that you and I have been warning about for 25 years, and they have arrived. And you remember, Tony Shaver, you remember that we heard radical Islam will move in. They will spend decades. Guess what? It's been decades.
5: Yeah.
4: And look at the end roads they've made here. It sounds like they're starting to turn the tables, possibly in Germany, in Poland. They certainly have. Going to have to do something about it in the United States. We're seeing a very large Muslim enclave being shut down right now in Texas because people are getting to realize what's going on. And I'm hoping that they'll start looking more at places like in Michigan, where there's enclaves of radical Islamists holding marches, Death to America, Death to Israel, because it's time to start taking this seriously. Go ahead.
5: So the issue, as I see it, is that we have, on our own side, I won't mention George Bush. Oh, can I say that?
4: Yes.
5: that called Islam the religion of peace.
4: Of course.
5: I don't know what a piece of what a piece yeah. Of a bomb, a piece of an airplane. I mean, what
4: piece of a piece of jihadi falling there, and a piece of the jihadi over there. Yeah, I know.
5: So
4: yeah.
5: our own side has kind of helped in this a little bit. And I don't even consider left or right. I'm just talking about people who you would think would be leaders who understood the threat. Clearly, they didn't. And now we're left with a situation where the fundamental requirements of Islam. And by the way, when's the last time you heard of any Christians going into an Islamic country and being welcomed? Do you think you and I could show up in Saudi Arabia and say, hey, we want to have a falafel business. We're here to make falafels.
4: Yeah.
5: Do you think we'd be welcomed in there, Rob? The Rob and Tony falafel business.
4: Now, let's make it a BLT sandwich.

0: Come on now.
1: I was just talking to Ted Walter, who's the director of the 9/11 Truth Organization, current one, working through. They're having a big conference. We talked about this. And it's funny because the police, if you look closely in the video, the police commissioner's face says it all. It's like,
0: yeah.
1: What kind of idiot are you?
0: Yeah.
1: And we all know what kind of idiot Mondami is. He's an Islamic radical idiot. Yeah. He hides it well. And remember, Rob, your audience knows it. Within their religion, lying to us, the infidel, is required. So, that was basically a semi-overt act to say F y'all.
0: Yeah, well, it was also an indignity. It's meant to be an indignity. It is meant to demoralize. It is also meant to plant the flag of Islam. Look what we want. Here is Vicky Palladino. She is a city council member in New York City.
2: No, everything he does is planned out. This was a very cryptic message that he put out there today, the other day. When he handed that pen to our police commissioner, who is terrific, and from there, she had to hand it over to Kassam. Let me tell you something. That was a message for all New Yorkers to wake up. This is what's actually happening. I have taken power. And to all of us who live here and have had to put up with the campaign and his winning, we have him loud and clear. We know very, very clearly what he's all about. Did you ever think in a million years that we would be standing on the steps of City Hall with the families of 9/11, the survivors of the 9/11 tragedy, sacred ground, and this guy is trying his best to try to fool us again? You're not going to get away with this. This is.
0: I think we've reached a boiling point here, and I think they picked the wrong year to pull this, the 25th anniversary of 9/11, and they thought they had moved in. They thought that we had forgotten, and we have not. And I really think, I don't know what's going to happen. Presumably people are going to turn their backs on Zoran Mondami, but he has some stones showing up after 100,000 people said, don't come.
1: Yeah. So let's break this down a little bit. So one of the things I know, and I admire councilwoman, I admire her greatly. I follow her on X, and the way she framed it is correct. And let me be very clear. The Constitution, especially with the 19th Amendment, which a lot of folks want to revoke based on what happened with Lindsey Clancy, just saying, I'm not one of those, but the Lindsey Clancy thing woke up a lot of folks to how wacky some women are on the left, just saying. Just saying. less the Lindsey Clancy wackos, women have
0: liberal crazy cat ladies is what you're talking about.
1: They don't seem to understand that they'd be the first ones that would be lined up and shot or subjugated by radical Islam.
0: Yeah.
1: Radical Islam does not permit any woman from having any power of substance.
0: Yes.
1: They are subordinated in all aspects to their man.
0: Yeah.
1: I think they're more subordinated than goats. Just saying.
0: Tony, here's the deal. This is why some women fall in love with death row inmates and what's his name? Mangione, the murderer in New York. We got to take a break and come back. More with Tony Schaefer on the other side of the break. I want to talk about Iran and what's going on there. It appears that there may be a people's revolution happening. We'll see. I don't know. I'm hoping that's happening. Let's take a break and come back. This is the Rob Carson Show.
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0: may shock and surprise you, but if you listen up, it may change your life.
1: One of the more significant aspects of prescription drug toxicity involves the depletion of nutritional elements that fuel the detoxification system. Like all other processes in the body, detoxification requires nutrients. The B vitamins, vitamin C, magnesium, copper, and zinc are particularly important for detoxification to proceed, and the more detox chemistry is required, the more the system is going to be burning through nutritional raw materials. In other words, in the presence of excessive medication which the body must process as toxins, the detox machinery can become like a metaphorical sinkhole, diverting and draining key nutrients, keeping them from participating in the many other biochemical reactions that are responsible for maintaining the health and integrity of the human body. Vitamins, minerals, amino acids, fatty acids are not only key detox players, but they're also important molecules involved in providing cells with energy, protection, and as mechanical raw materials for building structural components of cells and tissues. The more drugs we take and the more they accumulate in the body, the more essential nutrients will be diverted to detoxification and away from vital biochemical reactions that are important for health and longevity. If these nutrients are not replaced via diet and supplementation, they can become depleted, and not only will purification and elimination of poisons be compromised, but so will the thousands of other biochemical reactions that likewise are dependent on the presence of these critically important biochemicals. 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

0: But if you want to put it in a single sentence, you could say that feminization equals wokeness. Everything you think of as wokeness is simply an epiphenomenon of demographic feminization. Think about all the things that wokeness means. Valuing empathy over rationality, safety over risk, conformity and cohesion over competition and hierarchy. All of these things are privileging the feminine over the masculine.
1: And I've been talking about this for years, the feminization. I used to call it the Oprahization of the culture. And then it actually became masculinity is toxic. It was all psyop, by the way. And it manifested itself, I think, most supremely in the military, where they had men in dresses suddenly being like leaders in the woke military. And, of course, consequently, military recruitment to an all-time low and the effectiveness of our military plummeting. But this is the root of a lot of this. It's all been a massive psyop to feminize the culture, to usher in woke and make us all weak. It's a revolution, right?
2: Yeah, Tammy. I think Tammy Bruce, being a former president of Now, walking away from Now, kind
1: great.
2: Of figuring out,
1: yeah.
2: figuring out everything you just said. It's like, yeah, this isn't what I signed up for. And I'm all for equal rights, but I'm not for Marxism. Marxism is not equal rights. It's all about cultural warfare, economic warfare, all sorts of issues relating to race, creed, color. All those things become factors, immutable observable qualities of individuals become that which they are judged by, not their character, which I think most people would not appreciate.
1: And you notice the most mouthy members of the DSA and the Democrat Party are the women.
2: Yeah.
1: And they talk a really big game. You know, they talk a really big game. Society be better without men, blah, blah. I mean, really? Okay. Who's going to build your buildings? Who's going to catch your fish?
2: Who picks up your garbage?
1: Yeah. Who does the dirty damned work? Who does the underwater welding of drilling rigs, for God's sake? Who fills your car with gas? Dear, what a ridiculous thing to say.
2: Oh. I've always, yeah, who runs Nike? Oops.
1: Oh, God. That was funny. Oh, my God. Did you see their fools in their higher echelons of management doing idiotic dances, you know? And then, of course, Nike dropping out of the top 100 businesses in the stock exchange.
2: S&P 500. They're gone.
1: Unbelievable. Let's talk about Iran. Now, I'm seeing hints of revolution here. What are you seeing? What are you hearing? Is this the people's moment maybe finally starting to arrive where the IRGC will be overwhelmed? What do you suppose?
2: Their moment is here.
1: Oh,
2: whether they take it or not, I don't know if they're going to take it. That's it.
1: Come on.
2: It's like you can bring a horse to water, but you can't make him drink. It's like, okay, here you go. And you and I would agree. We've talked about this. The death cult. IRGC is a death cult. That's why, you know, God bless President Trump and his team for having patience to try to negotiate. But Rob, they would be better off negotiating with yeast. At least you have a, you can get rid of it with some penicillin.
1: And it smells better. It smells better, actually.
2: Yeah, probably. Less goaty. Less goaty, I'll say that.
1: Anyway. So, but, you've got, the U.S. apparently has, did they actually sink these tankers or did they just shoot them in the engine room?
2: It's a combination. No. So okay. We have to be careful. So.
1: You don't want to spill oil.
2: The first round, we disabled two that were full of gas. We took out their engine room, and then we destroyed one that was empty. And boy, it was all impressive. And then round, the same thing. If they're full, we can't sink them.
1: No.
2: So we're being very careful. And then I'm one who said several times we should be seizing these. Don't destroy them. Just seize them.
1: Yeah.
2: Take them. As war booty. Can I use war booty on the air? I just did.
1: We talk about booty all the time on the show. just not in this context.
2: All right. Well, anyway, so booty. Seize it as war booty.
1: Yes.
2: And be done with it. So,
1: I'm all about seizing booty, but I'm not as successful as the What a way to finish the conversation. Oh, my Lord. Well, I'm hoping for good things, brother, and I may not speak to you before 9/11, but yeah, I know you have been a warrior throughout this entire campaign against terror, and like I said, those who we have warned the left about have arrived.
2: Yep.
1: It's time to kick their asses, Tony Schaefer. Where can people find your glorious presence online, man?
2: Well, by the way, on 9/11, Kurt Weldon, Congressman Kurt Weldon, Blaine Holt, Blaine O and I are going to be in Dallas.
1: I love it.
2: We're not going to be chasing showgirls and getting booty, despite what you may think. We're going to be doing a talk. We're going to be doing a talk at the Storm Summit about 9/11.
1: All right,
2: so God bless you. And check me out on X at T Spooky.
1: All right, brother. Take care of yourself. Nice to talk to you. You don't need to chase booty anymore. You got married, for crying out loud. Let's take a break and come back. This is the Rob Carson Show.
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8: We have to beat them electorally, and then we have to break their spirit.
9: And then we're going to crush their soul.
10: Oh, really? You and what army?
1: Yeah, we haven't sold ours like you, Democrats. Speaking of a toxic femininity, did you hear some of those jurors from the Lindsey Clancy trial?
11: Very arrogant. He really did not take anything that anybody said. The nurses, he tried to ask a question about the medication.
1: Yeah, the one male juror, the juror was hanging on, was kind of listening to reason. I don't know, maybe not thinking about, you know, maybe not willing to disregard the fact that she murdered her kids.
11: And we went back to the report from South Shore Hospital. We had the toxicology report. We could see exactly the amounts. The nurses in the room spoke to that and
12: talked
11: to
12: that. There were nurses on the jury. There were nurses on the jury.
11: Yes.
12: Sorry.
11: And they spoke to that specific thing.
1: Can you imagine? That guy has got to, I swear to God, that guy is going to have some psychiatric counseling after a couple of months of that nonsense? By crazy

0: Yeah. Like I said, the mouthiest voices of the left are coming from liberal Karens. They are crazy cat ladies who live in cul-de-sacs, and they are over-degreed, and they are busybodies. They are busybodies like Gladys Kravitz. For those of you who don't know, maybe not a Gen Xer or a boomer, there was a TV show in the 60s called Bewitched. It was in syndication when I was growing up. I used to watch it. And there was this little busybody. Her name was Gladys Kravitz, and she'd walk around the neighborhood. She was anybody's business. Probably was the HOA president and all of that. And that's what the leftist woman is. Fortunately, conservative women are absolutely awesome, and I love them, by the way. They're fantastic. Unfortunately, they don't love me back, but whatever. There you go. We've got a third hour of the show coming up here, including good news on polling for Republicans. Oh, the TSA is going to allow some people to actually walk their loved ones to the gate at the airport. That's a 25-year flight to Stupidville, now finally arriving. Don't go anywhere.
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2: Breaking news this hour at Town Hall. I'm Bob Agnew in Washington. The NTSB still trying to get to the bottom of Sunday's deadly Amazon jetliner crash in Miami that left five people dead. Chairwoman Jennifer Homedy said today investigators will be interviewing the pilot and co-pilot.
3: We want to hear their account of the accident before we release a readout of the cockpit voice recorder.
2: The plane left five people dead when it careened off the runway at Miami-Dade International on Sunday and struck a van carrying a cleaning crew. President Trump takes aim at the fake news as he debunks a story saying he did not visit the World Trade Center site after 9/11. Here's correspondent Laura Winters.
4: Donald, what do you think about all this? You're a developer. You've built buildings all your life.
5: Well, there's never been anything like this. It's disgraceful. And I hope we attack fast. I hope we find out who it is and go fast.
6: On his Truth Social page, President Trump posting a video clip of himself at Ground Zero back in 2001 in the aftermath of the radical Islamic terrorist attack. This comes as New York Magazine publishes an article saying that he wasn't there.
4: Why do you want to come down here today?
5: I have about 100 men working down here, so just to spur them on. Hi, folks.
6: Laura Winters reporting.
2: Renewed attacks between the U.S. and Iran had oil prices higher and stock prices on the way down today in early trading.
7: I'm Damian Troisi, and this is Markets in a Minute. Stocks fell in morning trading on Wall Street Wednesday as crude oil prices jumped above $100 per barrel. The S&P 500 index fell 0.3%. The Dow fell 363 points, or 0.7%. The NASDAQ composite fell 0.3%. Crude oil prices pushed past $100 per barrel after the U.S. and Iran traded attacks. The more than six-month-old war is stifling oil shipments through the vital Strait of Hormuz, worsening already high inflation. Treasury yields held relatively steady in the bond market. Markets fell in Europe. Damian Troisi, New York.
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2: Oil rises past $100 a barrel after the latest wave of Middle East violence.
9: The price of oil surpassed the $100 mark for the first time in almost 6 weeks after attacks on oil facilities and ships in the Middle East threatened to debilitate an already weakened supply chain. Brent crude, the international standard, jumped nearly 3% to $100.72 early Wednesday, while U.S. benchmark crude gained 2.4% to $95.25 a barrel. Mark markets reacted after the U.S. military reported striking five Iranian tankers in response to attempted missile attacks.
2: That is Charles de la Desma. A former Colorado Bureau of Investigation DNA analyst has been sentenced to a decade in prison. Yvonne Missy Woods pleading guilty earlier this year to manipulating and mishandling evidence in criminal investigations in Colorado in an effort to make her own job easier. Breaking news and analysis at townhall.com. Americans are showing less trust in information coming from the federal government.
10: A new AP NORC USA Facts poll shows Americans are more skeptical of government information than they were a few years ago. About 6 in 10 U.S. adults have low trust in information from the federal government about the environment, foreign affairs, elections and politics, abortion, or immigration. I'm Mike Hempen.
2: Secretary of State Rubio has begun a three-nation tour of Latin America, telling Colombia's president Tuesday the U.S. wants to cooperate on crime and the economy.
11: Security is the basic and most important requirement of government, but prosperity follows closely behind it. And that is the opportunity for a country and an economy that provides the opportunity for upward mobility and prosperity for all of its people. And we believe we have a lot we can do together in the field of energy, in the field of trade, in the field of commerce.
2: Rubio also plans stops in Ecuador and Peru. You'll find more of these stories at Town.
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0: This is the Rob Carson Show. Hour number three of the show. Fain Rosenbaum's going to join us at the bottom of the hour. He is a good friend of the radio program, legal analyst, law professor, among other things, and just a hell of a good guy. So we'll talk a little about New York and Zoran Mondami going down to Ground Zero. 100,000 people have said they don't want him down here, but he's such a... I won't say he's tone deaf. He's going down to rub their faces in it, because Zoran Mondami and Abdul El Sayed, they are the men that we conservatives have been warning America about since September the 12th, 2001. So... there's that. We'll get to that. We'll get to that in a second. In the meantime, one of the things that happened because of 2001, other than September the 8th, 2001, other than the fact you got to go into the TSA line and you have to stand there and you have to take off your belt and empty your pockets and take your laptop out and put it in a separate basket and take your shoes off. I think you'd actually maybe leave your flip-flops on now, but for years you had to do that. Then they take your damn shampoo or your toothpaste. They still do that. You try to sneak in a bottle of ranch dressing in your carry-on to go to England, they're going to confiscate it. I know, it's that stupid. How about this? Let me just open the ranch dressing, and I'll just take a couple swigs of it. Nope, we got to take it from you. Then, of all the indignities, you got to go step in this machine and hold your hands up in the air and make like a sign of an O above your head while they look at you naked through your clothes. But other than that, everything was absolutely not an overreaction to 9/11. It's 25 years later. You still have to raise your hands while the TSA guy gets to see you naked. It's just wonderful, yeah.
19: Stupid.
20: Stupid is stupid.
21: Look up, stupid.
0: Now, I'm not meaning to call TSA agents stupid. I'm meaning to call some of the people who did some of this stuff stupid to us. Because remember, one of the biggest things was you could no longer get your loved one or take your loved one to the gate at the airplane. Now, I don't know how that's possible. You're going to be able to get on the airplane with a gate agent checking the tickets and all, yeah, whatever. But they decided that you suddenly would have to let them go to the airport. Bye, I'll drop you off curbside, then I'll pick you up curbside. It's really what it's become, right? Kind of convenient at times, but maybe you'd like to take mom down to the plane and see her off. And remember when you used to wave it, then, you know, cry and take it off in the airplane? Bye, I love you. Remember that? I'm leaving on a jet plane. TSA launches program allowing non-travelers pass security. Now, this is where it gets kind of dumb again. Listen. TSA has launched a new program that allows some people without a plane ticket to go through the airport security. The program, called Gateside by TSA PreCheck, allows eligible TSA PreCheck members. I'm one of those. I got one of those, but I always forget about it. I always forget to register before the flight. Enter the area of participating airports to meet or see off family and friends at their gate, meeting someone during a layover. You can actually go in the airport and meet somebody during a layover so you don't have to sit there and fall asleep on a terribly uncomfortable bench for 8 hours, or visit airport restaurants and shops and buy absurdly expensive tchotchkes and snacks and a beer that costs $15. Oh, imagine what you're missing. Gateside is currently available to 13 airports across the country, including Los Angeles International, Dallas-Fort Worth, Harry Reid International. I know, they named their airport after that, Jack Weed. San Diego International Airport. Other participating airports are John Glenn Columbus International, Bill and Hillary National Airport. Is that Little Rock? There's a Bill and Hillary. Why is Hillary a part of it? She wasn't the president. Bill and Hillary? What the hell? Really? All right. Epley Airfield in my hometown of Omaha, Nebraska. Saw many relatives off in that airport when I was growing up. Program offers a new way for people without boarding passes to access airport gates, which had been restricted since September 11, 2001. To use Gateside, now here's where it starts to lean into the stupid. 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So you've got to plan 3 days in advance so you can go in and have a beer with dad or your cousin or your brother or something. The Gateside pass is free and valid for only the approved visit. Only one time. One time. Once approved, visitors must bring an acceptable form of identification. That's racist. It's racist and sexist. Black people can't get IDs, and neither can women. And their Gateside approval to the airport, and go through the TSA pre-check security lane where they watch you naked with your hands up in the air like you just don't care. And if you're lucky, you'll get a pat down right up into the old groin area. Just boom, boom, boom, boom. I'll tell you what. You know the prostate exam? Sometimes that's less invasive than the TSA exam. I'm just going to tell you. Because you usually don't have to do it in front of 100 people. So there's that. Visitors who do not have an acceptable form of identification because they're a person of color or a woman, racist, can use TSA Confirm ID to verify their identification for a $45 fee, of course. According to the TSA, children can also participate, but must be included on their parent or guardian's application. Thanks for making it so easy after 25 years.
19: Stupid, stupid, stupid, stupid, people.
20: Just plain stupid.
21: Stupid is stupid, doesn't it, Blue?
22: Look up, stupid!
23: You're too stupid to have a good time.
0: Yeah. Did you hear this? Jimmy Kimmel Live is going to end after 24 years. That stupid show was on 24 years. I remember years ago, I flew out to L.A. I used to go out with a radio station called Mix 107.3 in Washington, D.C. And we would go out because it was Disney owned at the time, and they got out of the business of radio, and they would fly me out to the Oscars. And I'd go out to the Oscars, and what they would do is they would use the Oscars as an excuse to parade Radio Row with TV personalities. I had the greatest time with some of them. Doris Roberts from Everyone Loves Raymond, she was a blast. She sat down at my table. She had a glass of what I'm thinking is maybe Chianti, a drink glass of Chianti, and she was ready to shoot the SH, and we had a hell of a time, Doris Roberts and me. She really was. She was cool. And I sat down with Wolfgang Puck, talked to him, you know, and all of that. And then Jimmy Kimmel comes along. Jimmy Kimmel, he was just a smartass and a completely unlikable man who was completely unserious, just sitting there. It was annoying. It was really just annoying. Completely ungenuine person. He didn't care about you. There was no graciousness. I mean, you meet people like Sly Stallone. He's gracious. There are a lot of celebrities you meet. They're gracious. They look at you in the eye. They shake your hand. They thank you. Dylan McDermott. Met him. A gracious gentleman. He's a great actor. A very gracious gentleman. Met a lot of people like that. Jimmy Kimmel, the host of that. And by the way, stupid man show. It was the dumbest show. It was embarrassment for men because all of the things that they highlighted on the man show aren't about being a man. It's just about being a cad and a loser and an a-hole. That's what the man show was all about. I know. You better turn in your man card. No, you know, see, I was too busy being a man, building stuff, learning how to do home improvement, raising my children, taking them to practice, to soccer practice and all that. Try to be the best husband I could be, all of that kind of stuff, not watching women jump around on trampolines and, grab their rear ends when they aren't looking. Yeah. So back to Jimmy Kimmel. His contract is not going to be extended. He doesn't have any viewers. In a statement to the Daily Mail, a spokesperson for ABC Entertainment said, this information says that, never mind, it was something else. But anyway, he's out. One of the sources at ABC claimed that a desire to cut costs may have influenced the network to not renew Kimmel's contract. I think the days of $15, $20 billion contracts for a network TV show are certainly out the window. That's the case with my show on Newsmax. In case you're wondering, I know you're surprised. You're probably going, what? They pay you less than $10 million for a weekend show on Newsmax? Yeah, I know. I'm as shocked as you are. And then also just the nonsense associated with his show and the fact that he had no ratings. But he of course, is not being renewed, Jimmy Kimmel. And who's left? Fallon, I guess. Fallon seems like a pretty good guy. But if they are looking for a conservative host on network television, I'm right here. I could do the show from Washington, D.C. I can do it right here. Be crazy to do it there. But Jimmy Kimmel, thankfully, that is finally his reign, which has been, talk about going out with a whimper, not a bang. That is certainly the case. On the other side of the break, the Smithsonian, head of the Smithsonian Museum, Lonnie Bunch, who has presided over the wokeification of all of the Smithsonians here in D.C., has decided he is going to resign and retire at the end of the year. We will talk about his tenure there on the other side of the break. This is the Rob Carson Show.
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4: Hi, this is Dr. Duncan McCollum, and I have this amazing patient, Gaylene, here, who walked into our office, well, barely walked into our office.
5: Hardly able to walk and bent over. And within three visits, I was standing up straight, walking. I couldn't believe it. That's never happened to me before. It's been a very rough road, but we're getting there, and I'm very grateful.
4: And you had two back surgeries as well, right?
5: Yes, I did. Yep. In 1995, yeah.
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4: You should listen to Gaylene, see if we can help your health.
5: That's right. Anyone that needs help, please come in.
4: Thank you.
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28: Who would not want voter ID? Only somebody that wants to cheat.
0: Duh. I am told that our friend Mark from Baltimore wants to talk. Hello, Mark from Baltimore. How are you on this this Wednesday before Rosh Hashanah?
29: Yes, sir. Good afternoon, Shalom. By the way, I want to wish you and all your listeners a happy Jewish New Year that starts this coming Friday night, September 11th. The new year, which will be called Rosh Hashanah, the new year will be 5787. I hope it's a sweet year for all. Thank you very much for the pre-New Year's greetings.
0: I'm going to party like it's 1586.
29: Something like that. But we take this serious. It's a serious time, you know.
0: I know, brother. I know.
29: To start the year off right. So thank you very much for your well wishes. Yes. What I wanted to say was that we need to support capitalist products and capitalist ideas. You know that the communists, their main interest is not in developing industries and the like. They want to just be the same old, same old.
0: Yes,
29: in other words, instead of using people to good ideas like the economy, improving electronics, doing just giving people creativity, a chance to develop new products called the free marketplace. They want to use stale products like they're still probably driving. They're still the 1950 cars in Cuba. Who knows what? But the point is that it's stifling competition, and you're just not giving productivity a chance. If you had these communists that, you know, running around that talk about, you know, that's always the problem with capitalism and all that. I'm just saying, for example, a new cell phone with good technology can go a long way if you provide in a private industry. Then I'll be honest with you, they work much better than, I believe, government phones. Because unfortunately for the government, it takes forever. And they're not fully developed, you know, all that. Yeah. And there's always new industry coming out all the
0: time. And it's all about, and it's all about, it's all about incentive. It's all about incentive. Yeah. I remember my first exposition to socialism happened in college, because I was a very ambitious, very aggressive, not aggressive, but a very ambitious kid. I worked 7 days a week on the radio, and we would have to do these stupid group projects. And you'd have Tony, the dope-smoking kid over here, on my project here, and there were the two really driven students having to carry the sorry, lazy asses of the losers over here so we could get the same grade, and they would get the same grade. That was my first, and it's the perfect metaphor, oddly enough, for socialism and communism in general as well. It's the do-nots trying to take away from those who do. I got to run, Mark. Thanks for the phone call. Great Rosh Hashanah to you, my friend. Okay, so the Smithsonian head Lonnie Bunch. The Lonnie Bunch. The Lonnie Bunch. I've been waiting for an hour to say that, and it wasn't worth it. Not worth it at all. Not worth it at all. Smithsonian head Lonnie Bunch announces retirement under a cloud of allegations of woke messaging at its museums. Smithsonian Magazine announced in a statement, Lonnie Bunch III announces retirement after 7 years as a 14th secretary of the Smithsonian. I've spent half of my life working at and being part of the Smithsonian family. What a privilege it has been. I leave with pride and sadness, blah, blah, blah, blah, blah. Now, the White House came out with a 162-page report from the Domestic Policy Council, Saving America's History, that accused the Smithsonian of ideological capture by radical activist ideology, and it did. Further, it claimed the museum erased or minimized America's heritage, downplays the founders and positive milestones, emphasizes social justice themes, and treats the American story as a tool for division rather than a sharing of national pride. And this is absolutely true. You know how I know this? Because it's happening at America's universities and all schools in general and in the government. There you go. That's it. You need a reminder. This is Brandon Gill talking to one of the heads of the Smithsonian Institution.
2: Is Mickey Mouse racist?
7: Mickey Mouse is not racist.
2: It's not racist. According to the Smithsonian Institution, one of your exhibits referenced Mickey Mouse as representing, quote, vestiges of long-standing traditions of blackface minstrelsy. Would you describe that as racist?
7: No, the historical trajectory of the origins of...
0: Did you know that Snow White's original name was Snow White Supremacy?
7: Of Mickey Mouse.
0: Real.
7: Tied directly...
0: Real.
2: So Mickey Mouse is rooted in racism. Yeah. Is that your testimony?
7: No, sir, it's rooted in minstrelsy.
2: Minstrelsy, and you don't think the blackface minstrelsy is racist?
7: It had certain unobvious racial overtones that have been well documented.
2: You think that's problematic, that Mickey Mouse also has those racial overtones?
7: It's not for me to determine what's problematic. It's determined to me what's accurate.
0: Holy hell, if you look at the color scheme of Mickey Mouse, then I guess Pepe Le Pew and Sylvester Catt are both frickin' minstrel. They're on the menstrual cycle. What the hell? Yeah, they're part of the menstrual tradition, I guess. Here, hop aboard the menstrual cycle. All right, let's. Here is Brandon Gill being interviewed by Laura Ingraham about Lonnie Bunch.
9: Another top official at the Smithsonian. Put that graphic up, guys. You know, he also, you know, raked in over $4.4
0: million
9: between 2020 and 2024. He's all about DEI.
0: He is.
9: His base salary, added benefits. That's a big payday, is it not, Congressman?
10: It's a massive payday, and it's a massive payday especially in light of the fact that it's being given out for somebody who hates our country, hates our culture, wants to fundamentally transform.
0: Probably why they fired it. That's why they hired it.
10: And is weaponizing American institutions against the American people and doing it in such a flagrant and egregious way. You know, whenever you have the American Museum of History at the Smithsonian promoting illegal aliens voting in American elections, saying that basically
9: abortion.
10: Every good personal quality is white supremacy, you know something's wrong.
0: Yeah.

0: as can be. Can't hurt a day, send her away. She needs therapy.
1: Hey, that is Jim Gossett.
0: She needs therapy.
1: Yeah. Did you watch the Mickey Mouse Club when you were a kid? You had no idea they were brown shirts. They introduced themselves, and there's Cubby and there's Annette. Those were the old ones. I watched them in syndication. They were before I was born. But they were brown shirts for sure. They were just march up and say, I'm Annette. And then she'd raise her hand in the air and hail Mickey, I think is what they said. Or they hail Mickey, whatever. Remember that? Yeah, it all makes sense now, doesn't it? Thank God for the Smithsonian. It's so stupid. I went to the Museum of Pop Culture with the Dorothy's shoes and everything. Dorothy's shoes. There was all sorts of stuff there. And the thing that I noticed about it was how much of the stuff from when I grew up is suddenly in a museum. And, it kind of freaked me out a little. But anyway. All right. It's time to take a break. Come back. We're going to have one of our favorite guests, the great Thane Rosenbaum, to talk about New York and Mondami doing what the people don't want, and that is attending the 9/11 memorial on Friday. Don't go anywhere.

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6: 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I've been studying healthy bodies for 35 years, and what I've got to tell you may shock and surprise you, but if you listen up, it may change your life. If you're suffering from eczema, you're in royal company. The Egyptian queen Hatshepsut also suffered from the disease. In fact, some historians believe the eczematous empress may have been killed by the remedy, a coal tar cream very similar to prescription medication that even today is prescribed by modern-day dermatologists. It's most notably caused by the secretion of defensive chemicals responding to substances introduced to the skin via the blood from food toxicity and digestive difficulties. Nutritional deficiencies are sometimes involved, occasionally topical contact. While the medical model relies on anti-inflammatory topical steroids, this can only give temporary and symptomatic relief. The most effective non-medical way to address eczema is to eliminate the defensive response by first asking the logical question, what is the offending agent? Food and digestion are almost always involved, and yes, gluten is a possible suspect. But there's no way of knowing exactly what you're reacting to without linking skin rash flare-ups and digestive symptoms like gas, constipation, heartburn to specific foods. In addition to eliminating problem foods, supporting digestive health with probiotics can lead to major improvements in skin health and appearance. Essential fatty acids, fatty vitamins, especially vitamin A, vitamin D, lots of sunshine exposure, and minerals like zinc picolinate and chelated selenium can be helpful too. 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

0: Bill Donahue, president of the Catholic League. On that fateful day at 9/11, I looked out my window on 34th Street and 7th Avenue, saw the Twin Towers go down. I'm a veteran, United States veteran, and I don't have a whole lot to say about Zohran Mamdani. He should not be here. I wrote him a letter on August the 3rd. It's up on our website, explaining why he's such a divisive figure. He said that something happened on 9/11. I'll tell you what happened. Radical Muslims came in here to bomb the United States of America. I don't say Muslims, because that's wrong. I'm talking about radical Muslims. He can't bring himself to say that. He is more concerned about Islamophobia than he is the death of 3,000 people, innocent people, on that day. This man is a disgrace to veterans, and believe me, as a Catholic, we contacted the NYPD, the FDNY, and Port Authority a year later. 85 to 90% of the first responders who were murdered, they were Catholic. So we have a special interest in that, too. And we stand with our Jewish brothers and sisters.
1: Amen.
0: Against the likes of Hassan Piker, who says nothing but good things about the Houthis, Hezbollah, and Hamas. It's a disgrace.
1: Yeah.
0: Madami, do us all a favor and just stay home.
1: This is why I say homeboys, hillbillies, and Hebrews. And I didn't realize how prophetic that was. Got to come together to save America. Joining us to talk about this, friend of the show, distinguished professor, Toro University, legal and Middle East analyst, Jewish journal essayist, contributor for Newsmax, friend of the Rob Carson Show, Thane Rosenbaum. How are you, sir?
2: Friend of the Rob Carson Show is first, actually.
1: I got to tell you, what does it mean for Rosh Hashanah to be happening on 9/11 starting this year? I think there's something something about that, isn't there?
2: Yeah, it's a little mystical, Rob. Rosh Hashanah is about reflecting on the past year and, you know, how can I be a better person going forward?
1: Yes.
2: And that kind of reflection, certainly I know that Mamdani is not Jewish, but that's something he could really use. A real reflection, like he seems to be either indifferent or obtuse to why the families of 9/11 don't want him there. He seems to think, I'm the mayor, so I have to be there. Instead of saying, this commemoration is not about you, buddy.
1: Yeah.
2: It's about them. You know, it doesn't make a difference if you're the mayor. This is about the victims and their families. It's to honor the dead. It's the duty that we all have to remember the dead. And you have done everything possible to trivialize how they died.
1: Yes.
2: You go out of your way. Remember, this mayor is the one, a month or so ago, who said, my understanding of 9/11 is my aunt was very afraid to go into the subway. Right? That, to him, that's 9/11. That his aunt, who's probably an Islamist, just like her brother at Columbia University, and wants the death of all infidels and all Jews and hates America, that she was a little nervous after 9/11 going into the subway. That's his understanding of 9/11?
1: Yeah. Yeah.
2: You know, there's an endless example of Islamists working. You know, there's someone who's about to take office as a senator, state senator in New York. I forgot her name. She's a woman.
1: Chevalier?
2: No, this is a state senator, not a woman who's been running for Congress. This is someone who won her because she has no opposition.
1: Yeah.
2: And she said, ready for this? This was right out of the Ilhan Omar playbook. She said, look, just a couple people, you know, were involved in the terror. A couple of people?
1: Yeah.
2: That's her understanding of what happened on the 9/11. Remember Ilhan Omar a few years ago said, a few people did a very bad thing.
1: Yeah. Some people did some bad things. I want you to listen to this, because this is a soundbite that I have carried with me for 25 years, the day of 9/11.
3: We're going to show you from the West Bank. These are Palestinian celebrations in the wake of Tuesday's terror attacks in the United States. Apparently, Palestinians took to the street chanting, God is great. People were throwing candy, distributing candy to passersby. The U.S. government obviously has become increasingly unpopular.
1: They did that after October the 7th, too, didn't they? Things haven't changed, have they, at all?
2: Yeah, you know, that footage, Rob, drives me nuts. I'll tell you why. It disappeared almost immediately. CNN was the first to capture that footage. And I remember watching it, Rob. I remember watching it live.
1: Well, me too.
2: And I remember thinking, holy shit, the Palestinians will never get past this. This is what we're fighting for, a two-state solution for these savages who are throwing candy at what had just happened to us. They'll never get past. They'll never recover. No American will give one whit about whatever happens to them, and they'll say, Israel, do what you got to do to keep your people safe. But you know what happened? The media buried it. And I'm shocked that you've picked this up now.
1: Oh, I've hung on to it. Brother, I've hung on to it. It was one of the most powerful things. I couldn't imagine that some people would be so satanic to do such a thing.
2: No one showed it. They buried it to protect the Palestinians.
1: You know, I'm just thinking back about since the Twin Towers were hit and the plane were crashed into Shanksville, Pennsylvania, and the Pentagon, about all of the mosques that have burned down and been attacked, and all of the the followers of Islam who've been stabbed. Oh, no, I guess that didn't happen.
2: Yeah. Yeah, you know, this is everyone, you know, you notice politicians nowadays, if you're a Democrat, you only mention anti-Semitism if you also pair it with Islamophobia. But 70% of all hate crimes are committed against Jews, and there are very few that are committed against Muslims.
1: Yes.
2: And you hear no stabbings, no car rammings, no smashing.

0: 67,000 were committed by Muslims.
1: What? I thought you'd say Catholics. Wait a minute. Hold that. That yeah. totally. Yeah. I thought you were going to say Catholic. Holy hell. That's amazing.
0: Or Jews. How is it that people are walking around going, hey, this is just out of control. This is just so ugly and despicable. Yeah. How can these people walk the streets without shame? How is it that imams and Islamist clerics aren't saying publicly, we are embarrassed. We are utterly embarrassed that this is, we are known for one thing. We don't get Nobel Prizes in chemistry. We don't invent it. We know how to kill people in terrorist attacks.
1: Yeah.
0: We are very violent. We will be violent for any reason at all. You look at the wrong way, complain about us. You can't criticize us morally. We are better than you. We have only one God. Our God is better than your God. Our prophet is better than your prophet. Yeah. You are an infidel. We can rape your women. We're allowed to do it. Doesn't matter what. How is it? How are Americans not saying Muslims should literally answer for this?
1: Well, I think it's coming.
0: 67,000 terrorist attacks.
1: Well, I think you are beginning to see the fuse hitting the keg of dynamite in our country, particularly in New York. I want to take a break and come back. More with Thane Rosenbaum on the other side of the break. Don't go anywhere. 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

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Nearly 30 years ago, Dr. Joel Wallach revolutionized the health supplement industry with his Dead Doctors Don't Lie lecture, which has been heard by over 100 million people. 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

0: Hey, I pounded that home so well, and I said, this is enough. You know, the segment earlier, you talked about Hassan Piker and how they need to get active. Well, you know what? We need to get active, too. We need to be able to see through this total, absolute farce that they're trying to pawn off on New Yorkers and across the country. I'm telling you, this was symbolism. It was cryptic, but it was a message. The same way it's a message when he goes down to 9/11. I hate to even say this, Laura, but you know, it's a message to Osama bin Laden that look, we conquered New York. Mm. That's how scary all of this.
1: That is City Councilwoman Vicky Palladino, and I agree with her. I agree with her 100%, passing the pen to Zoran Mandami's friend, who his wife was married to a 9/11 hijacker during a ceremony, making a proclamation about 9/11. These are all indignities. That's what it's meant to be. It's meant to be an indignity to rub your face in something in a show, like the Muslim call to prayer, domination, like having the top of the mosque, the moon on top of the mosque, being the tallest landmark nearby. It's very obvious, and you're not fooling anybody anymore. Thane Rosenbaum, what'd you think about all that?
2: You know, Rob, I thought it was a dog whistle when he passed the pen, right? I thought he was saying to my fans who love me, and they love me because I hate Jews, I hate Americans,
1: yeah.
2: I hate New York, I hate everything that matters. I hate Christianity, I hate it all. Here I am, my chief counsel represented terrorists. That's the guy I picked to be the chief lawyer for the mayor of New York City. I picked a guy who defends terrorists for a living, and his was married. His brother-in-law was a Hezbollah commander.
1: Wow.
2: That's who I hang out with. These are my friends. So when I sign a pen, I sign a document specifically for 9/11, look how I undo what I just did. I give the pen to the guy who supports terrorism.
1: Well, here's
2: don't worry, I'm still with you. I still hate white people. I still hate Christians. I still hate you.
1: Well, I said earlier today, and kind of struck me last night, that Zoran Mandami and Abdul El-Sayed are the men we have been warning you about since September the 12th, 2001. They are the ones that we have expected. They have arrived. There is no doubt about this at all. We have been saying it. We've been endured much suffering, much consternation, much name-calling. We are Islamophobes, etc. But we were 100% right. And I do believe we are at a turning point. I said earlier that the Marxist, Communist, Socialists, and the Islamists have picked a really bad year to try to overthrow the U.S. government. The 250th anniversary of our birth, the 25th anniversary of 9/11.
2: Yeah, and we did such a horrible job, Rob, looking at Europe and seeing that was our future.
1: Yeah.
2: You know?
1: Well, because we didn't think it would happen here.
2: Yeah, well, what I'm saying, we were so ignorant of what was happening with when the Islamization of Europe. Mm. Look at the United Kingdom. Just this week, major corporations fled to Greece and Cyprus and the Emirates. They just left, right? And, of course, the Labour government in England decided to punish Israel for that.
1: of course. Did you see what's happening in Germany, though? Germany's had enough of it.
2: Yeah.
1: Germany and Poland have had enough of it.
2: Yeah. There's a reason for that, though, right? Because it was Angela Merkel who took in the most Syrian refugees.
1: Yep.
2: She was the one that bought in the most. She bought in the most, and she brought in the most Islamists into her country. And remember, it was in New Year's Eve, I forgot what year it was, in Cologne and Frankfurt and number city, 1,000 women on New Year's Eve, white women, reported that they had been sexually assaulted and raped by Islamic men. Why? Because the Quran gives them the right to do that. And again, another example, like what you showed about the Palestinians throwing candy, the press buried it. They buried it because it was a horrible, 1,000 women showed up in hospitals saying I've been assaulted and raped.
1: Where are the men? I want to know where the men. I want to know where the men are associated with these women and why these animals weren't beaten down.
2: Yeah. So anyway,
1: if they tried anything with my daughter, I'll tell you what. I'd remove his fishing tackle. I'll just put it that way.
2: That it explains why Germany is having a second thought, buyer's remorse, because they saw they destroyed their country and they've lost it. And you, in the UK, there are 200 Sharia courts. Get ready, Rob. That's what they're going to try to do here.
1: Yeah, we're not going to let it happen.
2: We don't honor American law. We only honor, honor Islamist law.
1: Well, we are. I believe that we're at a turning point. I have said that we are the reaction to the action of evil that had taken over the world. I believe that we have evil back on its heels, and I do believe that we just needed to give it a serious headbutt into hell. I believe that from the depths of my soul. You know this, Thane Rosenbaum. You know this.
2: Yeah,
1: and none of this is by accident.
2: Because you're way more optimistic than I am. I love that. I despair easily, and what I see is capitulation. I see surrender.
1: Then get out of the way. Let me run them over.
2: I want you to run them over because
1: I'm here, dude.
2: A lot of people just, you know, shrug it off. They don't want to be called racist. They
1: because you live in New York. It's because you live in New York. You never lived in flyover country. You don't know.
2: Good point.
1: You don't know these things. You live in New York. You don't live in flyover country. And I'll tell you what, there are a lot of New Yorkers who are just done. They're just done with this crap.
2: Well, you know, I've been writing about this since the mid-2005, was starting with the Islamization in Paris, the torturing of Ilan Halimi. You know, I've been following this, and it's been ugly, you know, since 9/11. It's been ugly. And one of the things that's most extraordinary is runaway, reckless immigration made it worse. And the utter fear, the woke fear of insulting Islam.
1: We're at a turning point. Listen, we got to run. We're at a turning point. I like to say we are going to overwhelm the left with joy and faith and patriotism, and it's going to sweep worldwide. It is happening. By the way, it looks like Iran is on the verge of freedom for the first time in 47 years. So I am a believer. I am here to be your cheerleader. I am here to bring up your morale. Your morale as a fellow soldier, because you are in the trenches with me, Thane Rosenbaum. So that's what we're here for. Tell everybody where they can find you online, sir.
2: ThaneRosenbaum.com. It's all there.
1: Hey, a very blessed Rosh Hashanah to you this weekend, bro.
2: Thanks, my friend. I care about you deeply. Thank you.
1: You too, brother. Let's take a break and come back. This is the Rob Carson Show.
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7: 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Okay, thanks, folks.

0: This is massive. This is the Germany's, you know, Brexit moment, Trump moment. They're finally waking up, because what has happened to Europe is these globalist socialist policies that have been pushed all across Europe do not work. We all know they don't work, and that's the problem. So the people are finally waking up. But as you just mentioned there, as Europe are waking up from this, all I hear from these DSA Democrats are the same policies that have just destroyed Europe that they're now running on. Free healthcare, open borders, DEI. It's like we have that in Europe.
1: Now, that's the Germany is the latest to fall. You're seeing it in Central and South America. You saw it in Poland. Germany's going to be Australia soon. People have had enough. I told you guys. I don't know what it is. I just. It's a gut feeling. It's a common sense. It's my life experience, and I believe that we have evil back on its heels. We're talking to Thane Rosenbaum. He's a pessimist because he lives amongst pessimists. I've used this analogy before. We are at a critical juncture in history, and we have endured much suffering, and much division, and much many assaults, and we're sick and damn frickin' tired of it. And so we are beating back this horde who have called us white supremacists, who've called us racist and Islamophobist and all of this nonsense while they destroyed our country, while our people died, while our kids died of fentanyl poisoning, while children were trafficked for sex and labor. We're done. Dwight Eisenhower did not tell his troops going on Omaha Beach, "Well, I think we can win. I think we can win." No, none of that nonsense. Hear this over in Northern Virginia. If you, the head of the household is an illegal alien and gets deported, the county taxpayers give your family $50,000 cash.
2: The Arlington County Board voted to set aside $50,000 tax dollars to support families whose primary wage earner was deported by ICE. This happened earlier this month, and the board said they were doing this because of the recent surge in deportations in the D.C.
1: Now listen to the caveat at the end here.
2: Way not require applicants to actually prove if their family member was deported.
1: Well, I'm going to claim Rosalita. Yeah. God bless you guys. Have a glorious evening. Until tomorrow, do not catch the stupid. Thank you for your prayers. We're right back at you. 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
4: Breaking news this hour at Town Hall. I'm Bob Agnew in Washington. Republican John Sununu will face Democrat Chris Pappas in November in the race to replace retiring U.S. Senator Gene Shaheen, the Democrat in New Hampshire who is retiring. He told his supporters last night in Manchester.
5: We've got a winning team. We've also got a winning message, right? From the first day of this campaign, we focused on the issues important to voters across New Hampshire.
4: Democrats will need to hold that seat if they have any chance of flipping control of the Senate. Democrat Illinois Governor J.D. Pritzker using the GOP midterm convention in Dallas to take aim at what he says is a poor record in President Trump's second term so far.
6: This bizarre Republican midterm convention here can't paper over the fact that Republicans have done nothing to earn your vote.
4: Some observers see Pritzker's high-profile comments as an effort to position himself for a run for the White House in 2028. China today says it's not guilty of U.S. charges. It's been pilfering development secrets from U.S. AI models.
7: China's dismissed U.S. claims that Chinese artificial intelligence developers extract capabilities from frontier American AI systems. On Wednesday, China's Commerce Ministry said such claims are groundless, with its Ministry of Foreign Affairs urging the U.S. to avoid making unfounded accusations and insisting its AI development is self-reliant.
4: That is Charles de Ledesma, CBS News, accused of glossing over President Biden's botched pullout of U.S. forces from Afghanistan.
8: CBS News is being criticized for downplaying the Taliban's use of leftover U.S. military equipment. The network treated it as something President Trump says, even though a video from Kabul shows Taliban fighters using American Humvees and other U.S. gear. Critics say CBS ignored clear evidence from the chaotic 2021 withdrawal and tried to cast a documented fact as just a political claim. Willie Nelson, Washington.
4: More.
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10: Company.
4: A major American aid group is promising to deliver more medicines in high-need areas around the world after receiving a $50 million gift, its biggest ever donation.
11: The donation came from an unidentified Connecticut family that's been involved with the organization for decades. Half of the money will help the nonprofit reach its goal of providing quality health care to 100 million people around the world by 2030. I'm Marcela Sanchez.
4: Also at Town Hall, Secretary of State Marco Rubio paying a visit to Colombia. The president there says that they will fulfill their responsibilities to fight drug trafficking. Rubio told the joint press conference that he's on a three-nation tour focusing largely on security.
12: We're going to go visit three countries strongly aligned with the United States. We have a lot of common interests with them.
4: But it's more than about fighting crime.
12: And also economic engagements. We're hoping to wrap up good, solid trade deals with all three of these countries in the foreseeable future.
4: Breaking news at townhall.com. A new iPhone.
13: Apple unveiling its latest generation of iPhones Wednesday at an event headlined by new CEO John Ternus, who took over from Tim Cook on September 1st. This year, analysts and Apple fans are expecting the company to unveil a foldable model. Many of Apple's biggest rivals, such as Samsung, Motorola, and Google, have already come out with foldable smartphones. The iPhone 18 likely will cost more due partly to a global memory chip shortage. John Scott reporting.
4: Taking over the trade war with Canada, the U.S. now banning from this country a lot of items and missing out on some things important to U.S. businesses. New government-backed study drawing attention to the politics of gender ideology. A new study found that those who embrace the LGBT agenda also tend to support left-leaning and sometimes autocratic government policies. You'll find more on these stories at townhall.com. From Washington, I'm Bob.
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19: Opinions expressed on the following program are not necessarily those of KSCO staff, management, or advertisers. If something is said with which you disagree, please let us know by writing to us at comments@kseo.com.

0: Welcome back to the Ramsey Show in the Fairwinds Credit Union studio. I'm Dave Ramsey. Rachel Cruz, Ramsey personality, my daughter, is my co-host today. Brad is with us in Seattle. Hi, Brad. How are you?
1: Hey, Dave. Thanks for taking my call.
0: Sure. What's up?
1: So I have a pretty unique situation that I haven't been able to get great advice on. Over the last year, I've been in a really unique situation where my wife and I have been busting our butts. We've been working 5 jobs, and I'll have about $1 million in income just for this year. And that includes revenue from a for-profit flower farm agricultural business. My problem is that I hate giving the government my money. My question is, I've met with about 8 501c3 lawyers. They're telling me that I can start a non-for-profit that I kind of do on the side anyway. I just use for-profit revenue. I can use my to bring value to
0: you can use what? Say again.
1: The lawyers are saying that I can start a non-for-profit and use my donor-advised funds that I will contribute this year to bring value in some way, shape, or form to my community. And self-dealing is a concern, so I want to make sure that I'm approaching this decision from a position of integrity, and I thought I'd ask your advice.
0: So the nonprofit, okay, so you put money in a donor advised fund and you add it to your 501c3, which, by the way, you could just put it in the 501c3. You don't have to go through donor advised. But if you did that, the only way that works is the 501c3 money is gone. Whatever you put in there has to be used for that charity, that purpose. What is the purpose? What are you doing?
1: So we have a flower farm, and it's a for-profit business. We have basically an agro-tourism business, but we've already been volunteering in the local community, teaching kids how to do what we do. I'm just using my time and our revenue
0: teaching
1: to do that.
0: Teaching kids to do what you do. You cannot pay yourself out of your own nonprofit to teach kids to do what you do. That will not pass an audit.
1: Yeah, I will put in a independent board of directors.
0: Doesn't matter. And don't do that anyway. I wouldn't.
1: Okay.
0: I have a family foundation, and me and Sharon are the board of directors. No. But everything we give to is independent from us. We're not buying Financial Peace University and giving the kits to, you know, somebody and giving ourselves the money out of that. We don't do that. That's not an integrity problem. That won't pass the tax law.
1: Well, that's my question. Let me challenge.
0: If you
1: just
0: buy flowers with your 501c3 to give to the poor from yourself, you're going to get hammered in an audit.
1: So the challenge is that's what lawyers are telling me that I can do. There's a use case where I can have my for-profit buy a tractor, and I can have my non-for-profit lease the use of the tractor if it is at fair market value.
0: You're going to get hammered in an audit. I don't care what your lawyers are saying. I've been the IRS audits me like it's a hobby. Okay? Like they have their own office here. They're here all the time. And our family foundation is included. And we had another nonprofit at one point that we shut down just because of this exact crap, because it became it does not do what you want it to do. You've made money for the first time in your life. You've become successful, and you've figured out that in America that people want you to be successful until you are, and then you are evil and you must be punished and taxed into oblivion, and because socialism is good and all that bullcrap. And so you're discovering that you're being punished for winning, and you're trying to keep from giving the government all your stupid money. And I don't blame you. I get mad every April, okay? But I'm also not going to do something where it invites the IRS to do an anal exam on me every April either. And they do. They come around here and live with us, and it's just they're horrible. They're horrible. And you just don't want to do anything.
2: Talk so bad,
0: you can't hide the pee from yourself.
2: Oh my gosh.
0: By doing all this shell game stuff. You can't move the shell game around. You can't move the pee around enough to do it. It doesn't work. So don't do it. Don't try to hide. Don't lease the tractor back from yourself. Just go make money and give some money away. And give it to a nonprofit.
2: What do you think
0: that
2: about
0: is independent from you?
2: Yes. What do you think about DAFs, the donor advised funds? For
0: I like donor advised funds. It's an inexpensive way to not. Our foundation has a lot more expenses
2: mm-hmm.
0: to run it than it does to run a donor advised fund. Donor advised fund,
2: but
0: you just dump it in there. The big thing you gain with the donor advised fund is you don't have to obey the calendar.
2: Okay. Yeah.
0: So I can dump in $500,000 in December and spend the next 3 years giving it away. But I get the write-off in December.
2: Yep.
0: It has to go to a nonprofit on the other side.
2: Yeah, for sure. But individuals who are maybe on baby steps 4, 5, 6, maybe 7 that are building wealth.
0: Donor advised fund's great.
2: It's great, yeah.
0: Yeah. And the last level of sophistication and expense is a family foundation,
2: mm-hmm.
0: which we did about 12 years ago now.
2: Yeah. Because I know but
0: donor advised funds are great.
2: Though, there's ways that you can do it in a little bit more of a sophisticated manner.
0: Brad, I think your lawyers are living in the land of theory.
2: In theory,
0: there probably is a test case that survived and went all the way to the Supreme Court. But I'm talking about in practical fact, when you start trying to move the tractor around and lease the tractor back from yourself from the nonprofit and buy the gasoline for the diesel for the tractor, and then you can't figure out whether the guy picking the flowers who he worked for that day. And when you get down into all of this, you're going to wish you just paid taxes. And by the time they come in there and you have to try to explain it to somebody who's not that smart because they work for the IRS, so that's a pre-qualifier. And so you have to sit down with them and try to explain how this works. And, there's a test case and lawyers, and they go, I don't even know what you mean. And all I know is you can't do this. And this is what you're dealing with, man. And so the practicality of what you're suggesting doesn't work. That's what I'm saying. And
2: the hassle you'll probably have to deal with.
0: It's going
2: to
0: be a pain in the butt.
2: Because there was a nonprofit. I forgot about that here, right, that we gave.
0: We had a nonprofit that we gave. People donated to it, and we gave Financial Peace University away
2: to low income
0: from their donations.
2: Yes, to
0: and
2: homeless shelter, right?
0: By like, the time, yeah. They came in and audited it, and they said, you have to have a board of directors. And I'm like, no, you don't. The law says you don't. Well, you have to. And I'm like, okay, just shut it down. Well, I can't really tell you have to. And I'm like, well, you just did, and you're wrong. I know, but we think you should. And I don't care what you think. Get out of my office. I mean, this is the kinds of conversations we've actually had with these human beings. And so I know it embarrasses you, but it's the truth.
2: No, it's not embarrassing. So, it's probably why they always audit you.
0: Because I think they're idiots. But, yeah, that'll do it. I think they're – and they represent an idiot government. So there we go. It just keeps on going from there. Anyway, I wouldn't do it, Brad. I think you might survive the theoretical thing, but you might spend more in legal fees and CPAs fighting your audit and mm-hmm. tax lawyers fighting your audit than you ever saved in taxes, all with good intent. So, I'm sorry, the bad news is when you make money, you get to pay a lot of taxes. The rich don't pay any taxes, said no one who's ever been rich. Rich pay more taxes than all the people that said that put together. That's just bull.

0: 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Kids are growing up with more access to information than ever before in history. But most of the content is calculated to keep them distracted, make them mad, and keep them scrolling. Not help them think for themselves. WorldWatch exists to be the antidote to the algorithms. 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And I love that WorldWatch doesn't talk at kids. It gives families something to talk about. 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
9: Tom.

0: David is with us in Chicago. Hi, David. How are you?
1: Good. How are you, sir? I really appreciate you taking my phone call.
0: My pleasure. What's up?
1: To keep this as brief as possible, although there are a lot of moving parts, my wife went to DePaul, and her father took out, and she has two other siblings, an older sister, younger brother. Her father took out a Parent PLUS loan for all three of them. And after everything happened with COVID and stuff and they reinstituted loan payments, the father had it set up where these payments were auto-debited from his account. And then he expected his three children to individually, somehow there's a system with points to figure out the amount, Zelle him via the Zelle app that payment to replenish his bank account. My wife and I were complying to that and doing that because as Christians, you know, we want to do the right thing. But then there was an incident on Mother's Day over a year and a half ago where there was a disagreement. They do not like that my wife converted to Christianity and was baptized. And they also do not like me. I'm a disabled police officer. And they do not support my career or what I'm doing. And because of some mishaps, which have been apologized, multiple attempts of forgiveness, the father and mother and sister and brother have completely disowned me and my wife. There has been zero communication to us for over that entire year and a half. And with that said, the father still wants the money. I am conflated with morality on there is no written agreement. There was no contract. We're on fixed income, and we simply want to understand, you know, you don't want a relationship with your daughter, but you want her money. And with that said, would that nullify? I mean, I understand legally the Parent PLUS loan is in his name, and it's auto-debited from his account. It's also collective with the three students. It's not separate or individualized. Like my friend, for example, can log in on his own and pay from his own account, even though it was under his mother's name. It's not set up like that. It's all collective. And so I'm generally asking, should we continue to Zelle him this payment?
0: So before your wife went, to DePaul,
1: yes,
0: he said, I'm going to take out a Parent PLUS loan, and your wife looked at him and said, I will pay that. Or she went to DePaul, and then he said, oh, by the way, you owe a bunch of money.
1: It was there really was no concrete conversation. My wife and I have discussed this. It was more just it was assumed it would be paid by the kids. They did mention verbally.
0: Who assumed it? Did the kid assume it?
1: The father.
0: I know. But, I mean, did your wife promise him that she would repay for her college at the point before the loans were taken out?
1: I believe there was a verbal agreement there, possibly, but with that said, he's completely disowned her.
0: I understood that part. I'm asking about her promise. I'm not asking about his behavior. Yeah.
1: I do not. According to my wife, there was a very brief conversation when he said basically something along the lines.
0: Does she have any idea how much she owes?
2: Yeah. How much is owed, David, on her part?
1: I believe it's upwards of $75,000. We've attempted to ask even to lower the loan payment, and he does not. He refuses to even sit down with accountability partner or somebody in a public area to even discuss lowering the loan payment and anything like that. I believe the loan payment was attempted to be lowered with him and my wife once, at which time the sister flipped out and made phone calls to have it readjusted so she could pay off hers sooner because it's all combined. At which point now none of them are talking to us and refuse to even talk to us about this payment.
2: How much is the payment a month?
1: It's $516 and about 35 cents roughly.
2: How much do you guys make a year?
1: I'm a disabled police officer on a fixed income of about, I would say, $80,000 a year. And my wife makes roughly about $72,000 to $78,000 a year also.
2: Okay.
1: We live paycheck to paycheck right now, and we're so actively trying to save.
0: Other than it's unbelievably sad and ridiculous that he's disowned his daughter and still wants money, the issue, if I'm in your shoes, and that's what you're asking, is this a moral obligation that your wife made regardless of the behavior of her father. You can't control his behavior. You can only control your behavior. And if she,
1: correct,
0: on a handshake, said, I'm going to DePaul, Dad, borrow the money, and I will pay you back. If that is the deal, that is the deal.
1: Okay.
0: And if it's not the deal, it's not the deal. And I can't tell from our conversation, because it's still wishy-washy, if that's the deal. You said it was kind of implied, the parent thought it, and maybe there was a conversation with a 17-year-old, but she has no very clear memory of it. I mean, if I sat and looked her in the eyes, I don't think, based on what you've said, she's going to slap her hand on the table and say, absolutely, I promised him I would pay it. I don't think she believes that.
1: Well, she was under the impression at the time of the loan that the loan was taken out separately in her name, and it was not combined where she's paying.
0: That doesn't matter. That's not the issue.
1: Loan as well.
0: The issue is, did she promise him she would pay his loan that he went and borrowed? That's the only thing that's bothering me. If you get one side or the other of that, it's your answer. And so I wish that you would tell me that she didn't make that promise and the old man just told everybody that that's the way it is because I'm in charge and you're going to pay this back, in which case I'd tell him to stick it.
1: That's what happened. He said... They asked if they could, they said where they wanted to go to school, and he replied, and he said, okay, I'm going to take out these loans for you guys as a favor, and then they said, okay, and he goes, you're going to have to pay this stuff back. That was his demand, and I think at the time, this happened, you know, several years ago.
0: If she agreed to that demand before she went to school and took his money, then she promised to repay it. As uncomfortable and ridiculous as this is, she made a promise to pay him. And she shouldn't have to. Mm-hmm. It's wrong. I wish she hadn't. I don't want her to. I don't like this guy.
2: Right.
0: Your call made me not like him. I've got a lot of suspicions about all the stuff going on. It's really nasty, but, So, you know, you could do this. You could say, all right, when you give us a full accounting of exactly what my share is and a payment schedule that shows us when that is going to be paid off, we will resume payments. Until you do, you'll get nothing.
2: I mean,
0: I would do that with a bank.
2: Yes. Well, and because there's a weirdness if you're 2 years in and you guys are throwing, and you're like, I think we've hit the 75.
0: We don't know.
2: And for the sister, he said the sister got mad because she wanted to pay hers off sooner, which I get because the interest is accruing. And if he makes them spread out, she's going to pay more. But we don't know how. I know. That's what I'm saying.
0: The sister shouldn't have a say in your part.
2: Not in their part.
0: But
2: she probably says, on my part, I don't want that payment schedule. I want to pay more. So I can get it paid off because I don't want to pay the interest on it
0: but
2: for longer.
0: He's lumped it all into one,
2: that's
0: and
2: right.
0: You can't tell. So,
2: which is the problem.
0: So here's the deal. When you give me an exact amount and an interest rate, and I will pay on that schedule, we'll resume payments. Until you do, we're not going to pay anymore. He has nothing in writing.
2: Because I need to see some, yes.
0: He has nothing in writing. There is nothing he can do. He's going to have to just sit on that egg until it hatches. And so I would stop all of this craziness. This guy's a power player, and he throws himself around all the time. And to get the way to handle that is just very calmly just say, you know, we've talked about it, and we're not going to be sending you any more payments until we have an actual accounting of what is owed that is her part only. And then we will pay payments on her part only.
2: That's like not a crazy request.
0: No, bank was jerking me around, I'd want the account audited before I gave him any more money. I'd just put him on the sidelines. I'd do the exact same thing. And I have.
2: David, I'm sorry. I'm sure
0: awful.
2: He feels in the middle of it, too.
0: It's horrible. It's horrible. And word of warning to the 30 million of you listening, that's what a Parent Plus loan is. Can you say sucks? Don't do student loans. Really don't do Parent Plus loans. And really don't obligate your 17-year-old for $70,000 to go to DePaul to get a degree that makes $70,000. 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
3: With SRN News, I'm Bob Agnew in Washington. The U.S. military says it destroyed 5 Iranian tankers on Tuesday in response to the latest attacks on its warships, the latest burst of back-and-forth strikes moving both countries more toward open hostilities. That's had a hard effect on Wall Street today as oil prices were on the rise, stock prices on the way down. Right now, the Dow Jones Industrial Average off 305 points, the Nasdaq down by 147, and the S&P 500 has given up about 27 points today. Republican John Sununu will face Democrat Chris Pappas in November in the race to replace retiring U.S. Senator Jeanne Shaheen in New Hampshire. Democrats will need to try and hold that seat to have any chance of flipping control of the Senate, as they're seeking to do in November. Interviewing the pilot and co-pilot today, that is the focus of the NTSB as it looks into the crash of that Amazon jetliner in Miami over the weekend. This is SR.
4: And for the win.
5: Okay, let's see. A popular vacation destination in southern Italy, Quilici.
4: Oh, sorry. Contestant number 2, it's up to you.
6: Oh, absolutely. A common name for the endangered East African weaver bird, Quilici.
4: No. Contestant number 3?
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13: Everyone knows that melatonin is a great sleeping aid. If you have insomnia, or even if you just want a good night's sleep, using this natural, non-toxic, and gentle supplement at bedtime can help you fall asleep fast and get you some pretty cool dreams, too. But did you know that melatonin, the same stuff you take to help you go to sleep, has actually been shown to improve the symptoms of GERD? And it's especially effective for nighttime acid reflux. Melatonin inhibits the secretion of stomach acid, and it has significant protective effects on the stomach lining. Scientists told the story of an elderly woman whose GERD symptoms responded favorably 3 to 6 milligrams of melatonin taken at bedtime. When she dropped her dose to 3 milligrams, her symptoms came back. A study published in 2007 in the Journal of Gastroenterology found that nearly 60% of patients who took a daily 5 milligram dose of melatonin were completely healed within 12 weeks. Melatonin also plays a very important role in the functioning of the esophagus, the tube that connects the throat to the stomach. It can help reduce the production of the gases that relax the esophagus, specifically something called nitric oxide. And because heartburn can be caused by activation of the stressed nervous system, melatonin's relaxation effects may play a part in improving the symptoms of acid reflux. Other researchers attribute melatonin's protection from acid reflux symptoms to its antioxidant properties. Whatever the reason, if you're dealing with chronic heartburn, using melatonin is at least worth a shot. Try taking 6 to 9 milligrams at night, giving it about 4 to 6 weeks to see if it helps. At the very least, even if you still have some reflux, you're going to get a really good night's sleep. 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I'm the pharmacist that believes that staying healthy and strong is not only about...
14: We teach you to live like no one else. Sacrifice, hustle, grind, sell stuff to get out of debt so that later you can live and give like no one else. Set yourself free. Get rid of the debt. Get your emergency fund done. That's baby steps 1 through 3. Baby step 4 and beyond, you move from intense to intentional, and that's where you get the second half of that, live like no one else, so that later you can live and give like no one else. So you need to live again once you've gotten to baby step 4. We want you to live again with the Live Like No One Else cruise. Go with us on a cruise, baby! That's it. That was my best, that was my best honk right there. That was pretty lame. All right.
2: That's pretty good. Not too bad, though.
14: That's pretty. Hey, the Live Like No One Else cruise, the second time we've done it, is this coming March, and March will be here in 20 minutes, y'all. It's right here. Let's go. Let's go, baby. March 14 through 21, 7 nights. Holland America, nice ship. This is not Walmart on the seas. This is the good stuff. And this is incredible. We had an absolute blast. This time we're going to Jamaica, the Grand Cayman, Cozumel, even the Bahamas. We're going to all this stuff. And we're going to the whole ship is people that have gotten to baby step 4 and beyond and are celebrating the fact that they got out of debt and they're winning with money and they're living like no one else. I'll be on there with my wife Sharon, Rachel, John Deloney, George Camel, Jade Washaw, Natalie Grant is coming as our musical guest. She's incredible. And many others. It's going to be a whole thing. We're going to do pop-up Q&As. We're going to do events. George and I decided this week we're probably going to do some of that investing essentials stuff where we go into the wealth planning, estate planning stuff, the nerdy stuff because it was real popular. We think some of y'all might want to have that on the cruise. Anyway, we're
2: going to... And then you can have a cocktail with George and I for Smart Money Happy Hour Live. You know.
14: Yeah.
2: Oh, my gosh.
14: There it is. There's the picture when y'all
2: Nathan?
14: Did it.
2: That was quick. We're going to
14: record a Smart Money Happy Hour Live event there.
2: We have fun.
14: We had a blast. The people had a blast. Everyone on the ship was positive. Let me tell you how you know it's cool. The staff on the ship, all the workers on the ship said, we have never had a ship full of people that were this kind and this generous to us and easy to work with. That's who comes on the
2: ship. I know. They said they're the nicest people. It's like, I know.
14: The nicest people, and they were dreading having regular people on the following week.
2: Oh, no. It's so great. It is so fun, you guys. So
14: baby step 4 and beyond, go to RamseySolutions.com/events or click the link in the show notes. Get your cabin. You can reserve it for $600. There's a few left. We would love to have you come with us. It's going to be 2,000 people just like you, and people celebrate. We had people that had just gotten married. We had people that have been married 50 years. But it's Live Like No One Else cruise. March. Get your world's largest debt-free scream. There it is right there. Man, it's going to be a blast. You don't want to miss this. And we actually enjoyed it. I kind of was worried about if I got trapped on a ship with 2,000 of you people. But I actually had a great time. It was a lot of fun. I took a lot of pictures with new friends, and we did a lot of fun stuff, and we really, really enjoyed it.
2: Mm-hmm.
14: Cindy is in Reno, Nevada. Hi, Cindy. Welcome to the Ramsey Show.
15: so much for taking my call. I'm excited to talk to you.
14: You too. What's up?
15: Thanks. Oh, so I'm calling about my brother. This is kind of a moral financial situation, but over a year ago, he was making $100,000. He lost that job and couldn't make one single rent payment after losing the job. So I paid his rent, and our parents supported him during the first year of unemployment, and I should say he's 63 years old, and he is now at the point where he is unable to afford housing. So how do you help someone who has been so irresponsible financially their entire life? I would say he has a shopping addiction. Do I get involved? I'd like to sit him down and talk baby steps with him, but is that my business to do that? And is it too late to turn things around when you're in your 60s?
14: It's never too late. People change all the time. And sometimes they have the best chapter of their life late in life because they finally wake up. So we can certainly be prayerful for him and think good things for him. When I first started making a tiny bit of money and I saw someone in need, in a situation like that, I would just give them money. And a guy told me one time, he said, "You're lazy, Dave. You didn't care enough about them to really help them, so you threw money at them for your conscience and you walked away."
15: That's exactly what our parents have done for years.
14: That kind of convicted me that just throwing money at something might even be harmful.
15: That's what I think.
14: Rather than helpful. And so I don't want to be an enabler, I want to be a helper. And so that would require me, were I in your situation, to sit down with him and say, "Look, we've allocated some of our money to try to help you make the turn, but with that money comes requirements of your behavior. No behavior change, no money." And it's not because we're punishing anyone or controlling anyone. It's because we love you. And the behaviors that you're using are hurting you, and we want to see you not be hurt.
15: If he had, like, a drug problem or a gambling problem, I feel like there are avenues that I would be aware of to go for help.
14: Mm-hmm.
15: But what do you do when someone just shops? This is a guy who has no money, but he has had an apartment he doesn't anymore, full of stuff, plus three
14: stores. Where is he living?
15: Full of stuff. Right now he's in a warehouse that a brother of ours owns. It's in a poor part of town. The roof leaks, but it does have a little kitchen and a bathroom.
14: Wonderful.
15: And he's living there free of charge.
14: He's truly hit
15: but
14: bottom.
15: It's not zoned residential, so I'm assuming that could be like a county code violation.
14: Oh, I'm sure it is. But that's okay. I'm not worried about that. But
15: okay.
14: The point is he's
2: hit
14: bottom.
2: He may get to a point of his own.
14: I'm 63 years old, and I live in a warehouse that my brother owns.
15: Mm-hmm. And
14: that's the bottom.
2: It's that, but then it's also the sad realization, though, of, and I don't want to speak this over him, Cindy, but there are just some people, and they are fine with where they are. But even the bottom doesn't, like, I want the bottom to change him, right, for your sake. You want them to hit some level of reality, and I pray he does.

0: It's not funny. That's not funny at all. So what I would do in this situation, you ask for kind of, I'm going to create a structure of some kind that has some accountability to behaviors that get him out, up, and out of this mess. So thing one is you get no money except I'm going to match what you make at your new job. And you need a job. And I don't care if it's cleaning dishes. I don't care what it is. You need a job. And the more money you make, the more I'll match for a certain period of time. And then you're going to be on a written budget, and you and I are going to go over the budget, and you're going to stick to the budget, or you don't get money. This is also part of your job, because I'm not going to give you money for your shopping addiction. I'm not going to give you money for your alcohol problem. I'm not going to give you money for your cocaine problem. And I'm not going to give you money for your problem, whatever it is. Fill in the blank. So we're going to be on a budget. We're going to stick to the budget, and we're going to work. And we're going
1: to
0: treat.
1: And he needs to go to. And he needs to go to counseling. I mean, there's like,
0: obviously.
1: Yeah, there's. Yeah. I mean, there's.
2: I think so too.
1: It's real bad. I mean, there's something in him that's very, very, very broken and in denial, whatever it is. And
0: yeah.
1: He never will
0: and
1: truly
0: I would pay,
1: be healed.
0: I'd pay for that.
1: Yeah.
2: And
1: he never,
2: all this stuff that he has collected, I don't even think it has very much worth. But he is so attached to it. I don't know if I can.
1: Yeah,
2: get
1: it's almost like
2: sell.
1: A it's almost like a hoarder type.
0: Yeah. Again,
1: which is
0: whatever
1: a,
0: the behavior
1: disorder.
0: You want to change, tie it to the money supply. No behavior change, no money supply.
1: Yeah, and he also needs to work on who he is, because if it's a symptom, all of this is a symptom of something going on in him, and until he gets that anchor fixed, all of this is just going to continue to spin in orbit.
0: Got to get upstream. She's right.

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2: Come.

0: If you enjoy the show, we could use some help. If you'll click the like button, subscribe, the share button where you share the episode, you tell somebody where you're listening on talk radio, spread the word digitally and in person. Let people know we're here. You're the best marketing we have. You might be the only marketing we have. So check it out. We'd love to hear from you, and we'd love for you to tell people we're here. Thank you very much. Charles is with us in Chicago. Hey, Charles, what's up?
1: Hi, Dave and Rachel. Before I ask my question, I just wanted to thank you for helping completely change my life. I've been listening to the show for a few years. When I finished medical training 24 months ago, my wife and I had about $535,000 in combined student debt.
2: Oh my gosh.
1: And about $50,000 in auto loans as well. And over the past 24 months, I paid off every single dollar of all of this.
0: Wow.
1: And I've also built up about $300,000 in investable assets, mostly in Roth accounts.
0: Crazy.
2: That's amazing, Charles.
0: You are making some serious money. Way to go, Charles. So,
2: What is your income, and what do you do?
1: I'm 32 years old. I'm an anesthesiologist. I'm earning about $680,000 a year. My wife's an occupational therapist. She makes $100,000 a year. We have no student loans, no car debt, no consumer debt of any kind. My only debt is $240,000 remaining on my mortgage for my house.
0: Way to go.
1: At 3.2%.
2: That's amazing.
1: And,
2: well done, Charles.
1: I've just been living like a resident for the whole time. You've thrown it all at the debt.
0: You avoided docitis, man. I'm proud of you. That's amazing. Well done. Very well done.
1: So now I'm going to do something that just doesn't feel comfortable because I've been listening to this show and delaying gratification. But in the spring, in March, I want to buy a new car. I want to buy a Corvette.
0: Mm-hmm.
1: And I want to pay for it in cash.
0: Mm-hmm.
1: But it's about $105,000.
0: Mm-hmm.
1: I already have about $50,000 earmarked for this,
0: mm-hmm.
1: on top of a $40,000 emergency fund as well.
0: Mm-hmm.
1: And my only thing every month is $1,600 mortgage.
0: Mm-hmm.
1: I plan to pay that off, or you know, sooner.
0: What's your home worth?
1: My home is worth about
0: $470,000. Mm-hmm.
1: I was paying a little extra on it. I bought it in 2020, right when I started training.
0: Mm-hmm.
1: And I've been paying a little extra towards it as well. But now I'm like at a point where I'm starting to feel more secure, more mm-hmm. confident, and I do want to reward myself. I think I could do it without derailing my long-term plans,
0: mm-hmm.
1: but I'm having a hard time with the opportunity cost of, what if I put that $105,000 in the market? What if I put that in a mutual fund?
2: You'll do that the rest of your
1: life.
0: You got plenty of time. You're okay. You can do both. Every time we buy anything that we enjoy, it has an opportunity cost to it. So when Sharon and I go on a trip that's 2 weeks long and we stay at really nice places and spend too much money, there's an opportunity cost on that. I could have given that to a charity. I could have invested
2: that.
0: It. But you also need to live it, and you've done a wonderful job. You're killing it. You guys, your income is ridiculously wonderful. It's otherworldly, and so everything is in place. You're obviously going to have the other $50,000 to pay cash by spring, right?
1: I'll have that in like 2 months.
0: I'm still going to wait
1: till spring.
0: Okay. Do you have investments of any kind at this stage?
1: Yeah, I have about $290,000 worth of investments, mostly Roth, and I max out my Roth 401. I max out my Mega Backdoor
0: mm-hmm.
1: Roth IRA. I max out two separate Roth IRAs, and then my wife puts $20,000 a year into a 403B.
0: It sounds like your net worth is bumping up around $1 million with the house equity in that, isn't it?
1: About 600.
0: Yeah, and by spring it'll probably be close to $1 million.
1: Probably within a year, I projected based on my numbers.
0: So one of our rules of thumb, and we just made it up, by the way, is don't buy a new car because they don't go down in value until you have a net worth of at least $1 million. That usually doesn't come up when someone is making $800,000, though.
1: Yeah.
0: You know, that's,
1: yeah, I mean,
0: so you're,
1: yeah,
0: you know, you're in a different situation here, and you're going to be very, very close to the million. So if I were you, I would buy that car.
1: Okay.
0: In the spring for cash. And
1: all right,
0: we're
1: yeah.
0: talking about a 27 Corvette, right?
1: Mm-hmm. Oh, yeah. It's a new engine they came out with, 535
0: yeah.
1: horsepower.
0: Yeah.
1: It's pretty awesome.
0: I know. There's one in my garage. I just got delivery on it the other day.
2: Okay.
0: The 27.
2: Hey, so. Let Charles have his moment.
0: That's okay. We're having our moment together. We both love this car.
1: Oh, yeah.
0: This is. I really want you to have this car. It's a great car. And, yeah,
1: that's
0: perfect.
1: So cool.
0: It's very neat. Yeah, I want you to get it. And you've done everything right, dude. You've done everything right.
2: Me and my minivan will just
1: wave
2: at
0: you. You and your battery car. Yeah, just wave at us from your battery car. But we'll have a real engine. In ours.
2: Charles, that's awesome, though. Well done.
0: Have fun.
2: Yes, enjoy it.
0: It's
2: enjoy
0: a great vehicle, and it's.
2: And even if it was a $100,000 Tesla, the Dave Hayes, regardless.
0: Yeah, that's right. I'd still tell you to do
2: you'd
0: it.
2: You'd still tell him
0: but
2: to do
0: I get,
2: it.
0: But I get
2: it's
0: more
2: great.
0: Joy in telling you to do this one. But yeah, but it's still a great. You know, still you are the math and the process
2: yes.
0: of where you are is freaking incredible. You guys just did you went all in and did it, man. And just congratulations.
2: It's such a magnified because the numbers are so big.
0: It's crazy.
2: Of the debt, though, but it just shows if you're intense for 2 years, regardless if it's $500,000 or $50,000, right,
0: mm-hmm.
2: of debt, you pay it off, and then your
0: income, life is opened up.
2: And your income's there, right? And again, it could be $80,000 versus $800,000, but the numbers are magnified in this specific situation, but it goes to show. Regardless of the numbers, it's still the same thing. Like, sacrifice for 2 years of your life,
0: man.
2: And then all of a sudden it's like, okay, pay off $500,000 of student loans in
0: and
2: 2 years.
0: There is it's kind of like we're talking about the cruise earlier. It's an emotional thing I think it's harder psychologically and emotionally to turn off the hustle and grind and turn on the enjoy
2: mm-hmm.
0: than it is to actually do the hustle and grind. It's weird. I mean, because we all, when
2: in
0: we're...
2: In a different kind of way.
0: Yeah, it's hard
2: work.
0: To flip that switch
2: well,
0: to enjoy.
2: It all takes work, yeah. Because those of you in the grind are feeling it, and you're exhausted, you're ready for a break. But then it's weird. It's like grass is always greener. And then when you get to the break, it's like, okay, now I'm almost fearful to spend it because I don't want to go back to where
0: well,
2: I
0: no,
2: was.
0: It's just your body and your system is running at one speed on one thing, and you're taking a hard right turn.
2: Mm-hmm.
0: And it's just it's like it's crazy. And to be able to look at that car and go, is that okay? Now you're talking. Is it okay for a guy that's making the household income is $800,000 to buy a $100,000 car? Yes. Let's pretend you made $80,000 and bought a $10,000 car. Exact same ratios.
2: Mm-hmm.
0: But most people just can't relate to an $800,000 income. Duh. Yeah, I mean, really.
2: Mm-hmm.
0: Wow. And so, but an $80,000 couple making $80,000 buying a $10,000 car for cash in the exact same situation,
2: yep.
0: we tell them to do it.
2: Yep, absolutely. For
0: so
2: sure.
0: The ratios still work, and you still get to flip the switch from intensity to intentional. From live like no one else to so that,
2: mm-hmm.
0: So that I can live and put a 27 Corvette in your garage, Charles. Way to go, man.
2: Yeah, and that's permission for all of you because
0: yeah.
2: there's a lot of new listeners, and some of you are building your baby step one, your $1,000. Some of you are in the hustle and the grind of getting out of debt. But once you get that emergency funded and then beyond, That is. It's where you actually get to make choices with your money because you have margin again. And if you're investing still and being intentional with some of it, there is the freedom to be able to say, yes, we're gonna make some decisions and to spend, and that's okay. That permission to spend is okay.

0: If you want to win with money in 2026, you can't keep living normal. 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
2: Breaking news this hour at Town Hall. I'm Bob Agnew in Washington. Republican John Sununu will face Democrat Chris Pappas in November in the race to replace the retiring U.S. Senator Jeanne Shaheen in New Hampshire. She's a Democrat who is now retiring, and the Democrats will try to hold that seat. It's their only chance at having any chance to flip the Senate in November. And it was Mr. Sununu giving a speech to his supporters last night in Manchester.
3: It's been a great night. We've got a great result. Thank you all for being here. This is a big win.
2: Flight data suggests a jet tried to abort an unsteady landing in Miami before a fatal crash over the weekend.
4: The Amazon cargo plane smashed into a van, killing five people inside. National Transportation Safety Board Chairwoman Jennifer Homendy says investigators are reviewing flight data and cockpit recordings and plan to interview the pilot and co-pilot to determine why the jet overran the runway while landing.
5: We want to hear their account of the accident before we release a readout of the cockpit voice recorder.
4: After hitting the van, the plane careened through a fence and smashed an SUV on a city street. Authorities say the five people killed were all inside a van used to shuttle crews that clean planes. I'm Mike Hempen.
2: And today the NTSB is interviewing the pilot and co-pilot. The 9/11 Steel Across America tour is scheduled to wrap up at Ground Zero in New York on Friday.
6: The large piece of steel recovered from the Twin Towers has traveled more than 10,000 miles across the country as part of a moving memorial sponsored by the Tunnel to Towers Foundation. It returns home to Ground Zero this Friday, marking 25 years since radical Islamic terrorists attacked the World Trade Center. The tour was launched to educate young people who were not alive at the time and to teach them the truth about what happened on 9/11. Laura Winters reporting.
2: More from townhall.com.
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2: A new government-backed study drawing attention to the politics of gender ideology.
10: A study commissioned by HHS found that people who strongly support gender-affirming clinical views are more likely to hold left-wing authoritarian beliefs. The survey of more than 1,200 U.S. adults also found those views were associated with greater willingness to justify political violence. Researchers at Rutgers, the Hudson Institute, and the Network Contagion Research Institute conducted the work. An HHS official said the findings raise serious questions when ideology is given the authority of medicine. Willie Nelson, Washington.
2: Caitlin Clark says she she's been blown away by the enthusiasm from the international fan base turning out at the women's FIBA World Cup.
11: Well, I certainly like do feel the pressure of, you know, there's still so many people screaming my name and this and that. I think that's really cool. I think it's, you know, I kind of look at it as like, you know, we get to help advance the game globally. And this is really like maybe my first time playing.
2: And the tournament, she says, is a fun respite from what she calls the craziness of the regular WNBA season. Breaking news at Town Hall. Airlines are scrambling to work through issues and have cancelled a high number of flights in the UK.
12: The head of Britain's air traffic control system has been summoned to a meeting with the country's transport minister as airlines scramble to dig out from the backlog triggered by technical problems that forced the cancellation Tuesday of more than 1,750 flights. Flight delays were expected to continue on Wednesday as airlines rebook stranded passengers and work to reposition aircraft left at the wrong airports by the cancellations. Britain's National Air Traffic Services, or NATS, which operate the air traffic control system, attributed the problem to an issue in our flight processing system. That's been resolved now. I'm Charles Deledesma.
2: The price of oil has surpassed $100 a barrel for the first time in almost 6 weeks after attacks on oil facilities and ships in the Middle East threatened to debilitate an already weakened supply chain. On Wall Street at the closing bell, the Dow was down 404 points. This is...
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0: Welcome back to the Ramsey Show in the Fairwinds Credit Union Studio. I'm Dave Ramsey. Stephen is in Columbus, Ohio. Hi, Stephen. How are you?
1: Hey, thanks for taking my call. Appreciate it.
0: Sure. What's up?
1: Well, me and my wife we just turned 47 this year and just now started retiring. And my job offered a 401k or a Roth 401k, so I enrolled in it. And they're taking 940 out of my check. I'm going to max it out every year. And then I got an account set up with Fidelity, Roth IRA there. So we'll max it out. But everything I've been seeing is saying I'm just too late. And I don't know if I should just put it in the bank. And
0: I'm sorry. You're too late.
2: Too old? Is that what they're telling you, Stephen?
1: Yeah, too old. Yeah.
0: Who told you you're too old?
1: Well, a lot of things I see on the internet and looking up that it won't accumulate in time.
0: Everything on the internet is true. Abraham Lincoln said that.
1: You're right about that.
0: That's just, you know, anytime you got that, that's just hogwash, man. So, okay, so you're 47. Let's just play with it a second. And you said you're putting in $900 at work, or $1,000 a month at work, right?
1: No. I get paid biweekly.
0: Oh, okay. Putting in $2,000 a month.
1: Yes, I'm maxing out.
0: Okay. Are they matching? Are they matching also?
1: They don't do a match. They do if they do a profit a year, they'll throw some in.
0: Okay, but right now we're at $2,000 a month, and then you're putting how much in your Roth IRA individually?
1: I'm maxing out.
0: Okay.
2: So $7,500 a year.
1: Yes.
0: Okay.
1: Yes.
2: Each, right. Though, your spouse has one, too, 14. So that's an extra $1,000 bucks.
0: Yeah, or $1,200. Okay, so that's going to be $3,200, right?
1: Yeah. Yes.
0: 30, a month. Goodness gracious, you're doing well, man. That's awesome. And so let's see, at 67, you'd have $2.7 million. Yeah, I think you're too late. I don't think you're going to make it.
1: Oh, I don't think I will be now.
0: Wow. Okay, so you can go to RamseySolutions.com and use our investment calculator. That's what I just used. I've got it on my little phone thing here, and it came up $2.7 million. Okay, and if I'm half wrong, you're still okay. Right?
1: That's great, because me and my wife struggled for so long, and I just don't want to continue. I just got a great promotion in my job, and I just want to...
2: Yep.
1: Well, the
0: thing I want you to learn to do is to calculate these things out for yourself and let the math tell you what the facts are, not the internet.
1: That's right. You're right.
0: And let's make sure that you're invested in good growth stock mutual funds. You're not in bonds. You're not in money markets. You're not in cash.
1: No.
0: You're in good growth stock mutual funds. And the four types we talk about, look for them in your 401k and talk to your SmartVestor Pro or whoever's helping you with your Roth IRAs. Make sure that they're in that. They're not just in the bank. But don't let the hope stealers that are out there, and there's people that their full-time job is to steal people's hope. And they run out these bogus theories of things, the way things are going to be, and you don't do this, you don't do that, and you're not going to have enough with after inflation adjusted and all that. And the bottom line is, dude, you're going to be a multimillionaire if you never get a raise in 20 years and just only keep putting in this amount. And, dude, if you don't get a raise for 20 years, you're a loser, really. You get a raise, you're going to get raises. So this is going to be even more than that. I'm going to say you're going to have about $4 million if you stay with this and you stay in good growth stock mutual funds.
2: And you just, it's the consistency, Stephen. Now, if you're 27, obviously, would that be better mathematically? Sure.
0: Ooh, yes.
2: Absolutely. But no, but it's never too late.
0: Never let someone tell you that it's too late and cause you to do nothing. Because if you do nothing, you're guaranteeing it's too late. That's the irony of that stupid advice that's out there. Well, it's just too late, so what are you going to do? I'm going to put it in the bank. I'm just going to eat dog food. I mean, what in the world?
2: Ramen noodles.
0: This is serious, you know? So, yeah, And just make sure you're in good growth stock mutual funds as you go along. That's the trick. Dan is with us in Raleigh, North Carolina. Hi, Dan. How are you?
3: I'm very well. Thank you, Dave. And thanks for having me on your call.
0: Sure.
3: I had a question. So my wife and I are working this together. I just retired this year. I turned 70 as well. My question is, we have 1.5 between the two of us, 1.5 million in our IRA, and we pull in $12,000 a month after taxes in our retirement. The question I have is, should I start pulling out from my IRA, roll it into our Roth IRA, the tax-free one, and keep those distributions so I stay in the 22% bracket, or should I bump up to the 24% bracket and pull out a little over $200,000 each year?
0: Okay. Yeah, you're going to run into RMDs, you know that, required minimum distributions
3: yeah,
0: of 73. Whatever's remaining at 73 in that traditional, you're going to have to begin drawing down on it, even though you don't need to because you have enough monthly income to live on, right?
3: Yes, sir.
0: Yeah.
2: Is that why you're wanting to roll it over to the Roth mainly, Dan?
3: Yeah, I want to pull it out and put it into the Roth. You know, I don't know if it's wiser to pull it out up front earlier and start making more money on the tax-free side or just leave it in the IRA and just let it roll and start pulling out the minimum.
0: Well, the thing is, the tax bracket thing becomes tricky, and you actually can sit down with somebody and try to map it out. But I would get it done sooner rather than later, because the problem is the 1.5 continues to grow. In other words, while you pull out 200, it probably grew another 200.
3: Right, and we've balanced it between the four categories that you talk about.
0: Yeah, but I mean, if it's growing at 12% or so, it's going to grow another 200 pretty quick here. So you're never going to get ahead of it in licks of 200. You're going to have to do more than that, and that is going to push you up a bracket. So the thing is this: if you just kind of do some math this way, it helps me remember how to do it. It'll double if it's at 10% growth rate. It'll double about every 7 years. And so 1.5 in 7 years is going to be 3, and 7 more years is going to be 6. And every one of those dollars you haven't moved to Roth are going to be taxable. So now you got $6 million worth of taxes because you're trying to avoid bracket creep. Taxes on $6 million because you're trying to avoid bracket creep instead of taxes on 1.5. So I'm going to move the bulk of it. I'm going to move it pretty quickly. I'm tempted to do it all at once. I'm not sure that the math works on that, just sitting here doing it in my head. But I'm probably going to do it in no longer than 3 years. I'm going to do a half million.
2: Because the taxes on that.
0: You're going to pay the taxes, but you're going to pay taxes on $6 million if you don't.
2: Rather not, yeah.
0: Someday you're going to pay the taxes, and you're going to pay taxes on more and more and more every year that you don't move it. That's the downside.
2: Yeah.
0: You can't get ahead of this creeping it. And so you've got to chunk it to get there, and if you've got the money to pay the taxes somewhere, then I'm going to do it.

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5: Sometimes relationships end, marriages end, families change. And when they do, kids are often caught in the middle, even when no one means for that to happen. If you're a parent, especially a parent with custody, this matters. What you say about the other parent matters. When adults talk badly about each other, when blame replaces honesty, kids hear more than words. They hear confusion, they hear guilt, and sometimes they hear that love has conditions. Most breakups aren't simple. They're usually about two parents who couldn't make it work, not one person who didn't care, walked away, or stopped loving their child. Children don't need a villain. They need truth, stability, and permission to love both parents without feeling disloyal. Using kids as leverage hurts everyone, but it hurts children the most. So here's the message. Take responsibility, speak with respect, and don't put adult pain on young shoulders. And to the kids listening right now, your parents love you, even if they don't live together, even if things are complicated.
1: Agent.

0: 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Hi, Tucker. How are you?
1: Hi, Dave and Rachel. Hey, I'll get straight to my question. As I said, I live near Breckenridge, Colorado, where housing prices are very high.
0: Yeah.
1: Local governments have created workforce housing programs for
0: Absolutely. Purchase. Most of the ski resorts have, yeah.
1: Yeah, so you must live and work locally. You cannot own any other real estate, and appreciation is capped at 2 to 3% per year.
0: Mm-hmm.
1: We currently own a market rate, two-bedroom condo worth about $750,000.
0: Mm-hmm.
1: We could move laterally or even down in value into, say, a four-bedroom workforce home. What's your opinion?
0: Would not do that. No.
1: No.
0: The reason for owning real estate is the appreciation. The purpose of the workforce housing is to try to keep workforce that can work the ski resort and can afford to live there, because we're dealing with $10 million houses everywhere, right? And so, and condos that are $3 million and everything else. And
2: or
0: so,
2: $750.
0: It's hard to be a bartender and live there unless you have workforce housing. And so most of the ski resorts have done that. But that doesn't mean that you purchasing something that's appreciation capped is good for you. It's just a way to get people to work the mountain. That's the reason they're doing it. And so I don't know that you're past that. You are now a condo owner that's going up in value. My guess is your family's growing and the two bedroom condo's getting tight.
1: Yeah. Golden Retriever would like a yard.
0: That's the family growing. Okay. Well, the Golden's a great dog, so I'm with you, brother.
1: As well.
0: Yeah. All right. I would like for the Golden to have a dog too, but I don't want to lose $700,000 for that. And that's what you're going to, the increase in value. So how long have you owned the condo?
1: 3 years on this one.
0: Okay. On this one. You lived in the area though for a while?
1: Yeah, this is the second property I've owned.
0: Okay, all right.
2: Are you there full time? Is that your primary residence?
1: Correct.
0: Yeah. So my reason for my question is still it's easy for you to answer. Think about all those years ago when you bought the first one versus what prices are now, and that's why I'm telling you not to do an appreciation capped workforce housing
1: deal. Understood. And I'm a real estate agent up here, so that has always been my inclination, is that it's, you know, kind of project housing. But
0: it isn't, but the temptation
1: is real.
0: It's a government subsidized thing to create a labor supply that is needed, and that's not invalid, because it's, you know.
2: But it's not where I'd put my primary residence.
0: I don't want to bet my future on that.
2: Yeah.
0: You know, if you're a bartender and you're single and you need to, instead of driving in from Denver every day, which is impossible, that's why they did this.
2: Yeah.
0: So to cover that and not for you. So no, I would never step out of the free market that is working into a subsidized market that is capped.
2: Mm-hmm.
0: That's bottom line.
2: And it's just an expensive place, as you know, Tucker, to live.
0: Ooh,
2: so
0: man,
2: that's
0: it's beautiful, too.
2: Mm-hmm.
0: Absolutely gorgeous. All right, Jason's in Pensacola. Hi, Jason. How are you?
3: Hi, guys. How you doing?
0: Better than we deserve. What's up?
3: So my fiance and I are trying to work through baby step two. And we've got about $60,000 in personal loans and credit card debt, and we've got $90,000 still left on the mortgage. Net take-home pay is about $130,000 a year, and we are really committed to getting rid of this debt but we really want to get married at about this time next year. So I was wondering if you had any general advice about how to save for the wedding and pay off as much debt as we can.
2: Yeah, well, first, Jason, I would keep the debt and the income separate. So I'm just curious, the $60,000, is it pretty much 30-30, or what makes up the $60,000?
3: The majority of it is mine.
2: Okay.
3: About $5,000 is hers.
2: Okay. And then how much is she making a year?
3: She's netting, well, her gross pay is about $50,000 a year without overtime.
2: Okay.
0: And yours is $80,000.
3: That's correct.
0: Yeah.
2: Mm-hmm.
0: Okay.
2: Yeah. So, I mean, first and foremost, Jason, I really would. I would not be paying on hers. I wouldn't have her paying on yours. I think you guys functioning still as two single people during the debt payoff process.
0: Did you both sign on this house?
3: No, sir, we didn't.
2: Whose name is it under?
3: It's under my name. I actually purchased the home before we met.
2: Okay. So yeah, so I would keep everything on your side.
0: So she makes $50,000, has no debt, and you're deeply in debt.
2: Excuse me. Yes.
0: Right.
2: Yeah.
3: There is a small caveat to the debt. $30,000 of that debt is currently being paid off by a student loan payment for the National Guard.
2: Okay. When will that be completed?
3: That'll be completed in about 4 years.
2: Okay. While you're in the National Guard, so it'll take the 4 years of service.
3: Yes, ma'am. They make one lump sum payment on the anniversary date every year of my enlistment.
2: Okay. I'd probably still make it a goal. I don't know. I think I'd want to be done with it so that you have the ability to make decisions if something changes in your life. So the question you asked, though, was how do we save for a wedding while on baby step two? So I would figure out, okay, what is probably, because, I mean, you know, you guys have debt, all of this other stuff is happening. So I would say, what's the least wedding we can have that we would be okay with, right? And so you kind of look out to say, we're probably not going to go and have a $50,000 wedding, right? So what does the feel look like? Do we want venue, church? Like, I would really look and kind of map out, here would be my reasonable, quote-unquote, dream wedding, and this is me if I'm her. And then we back out the pricing and say, okay, here's probably what this is going to cost. And you're going to see the price and probably be like, okay, it's probably not what we can afford, because that means we're going to have to save X amount every single month until the wedding. But we still have other goals. We're still wanting to put some towards the debt. And so I would start to really paint this picture of what do we want this wedding to look like. And then once you have that realistic number of what you're shooting for, to say, okay, then how much do we have to put aside each month to save for that wedding, in junction with, though, having, you know, a goal to get this debt paid off, right? To be putting money towards the debt. So it's kind of like a two for one, but it's going to be a check of expectations on what type of wedding you all will have and at the rate at which you can save. Does that make sense?
3: Yes, it does. And I appreciate that.
0: So, yeah. Jason, the language you used tells me that you've combined everything, you're living together, everything but a marriage.
3: Yes,
2: Dave's
3: going to
2: tell you to get married this weekend.
0: Yep.
3: Get
0: married this weekend and then live your life for a year and have a celebration in a year. Because you're fooling no one, not even yourselves. No one's fooled. You know, I mean, what is the deal here? You're already acting like it, so just be it. I would get a pastor and get married this weekend if I were you. And then I would have a celebration a year from now and pay off as much debt as I can while budgeting for the celebration that looks a lot like a wedding.

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1: With SRN News, I'm Bob Agnew in Washington. Republicans aiming to try and reclaim a Senate seat in New Hampshire, and the man that will be doing it in the midterms is former Senator John Sununu. He was ousted from that seat when the Democrat, who is now retiring, Gene Shaheen, beat him back in 2008. He'll face off now with the Democrat in that state in the midterm elections. Democrats need to hold it if they want any chance of flipping control of the Senate in November. Flight data suggests a jet tried to abort an unsteady landing in Miami before the fatal crash this past Sunday, in which five people were killed on the ground. The NTSB says today it is interviewing the pilot and co-pilot to try and figure out what went wrong. Apple today unveiling its latest generation of iPhones at an event headlined by CEO John Ternus. He took over for Tim Cook on September 1st. More of these stories at SRNnews.com.
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7: 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I've been studying healthy bodies for 35 years, and what I've got to tell you may shock and surprise you, but if you listen up, it may change your life. One of the most critical activities of the body is something called methylation, which is essentially a way the chemicals are turned on so they can do their work. Life is the result of endless chemical transformations. The methylation activation process, where a little chunk of carbon is stuck on to biochemicals, is critical for many of these chemical transformations to occur. No methylation, no activation. No activation, no chemicals. And no chemicals, no life. Actually, before no life comes crappy life. And that's known as heart disease, Alzheimer's disease, osteoporosis, wrinkles and thinning skin, and degenerative disease symptoms of all kinds. Methylation defects can accelerate the aging process, and healthy methylation keeps a fetus from developing birth defects. Methylation turns genes on and off, and defective or insufficient methylation is involved in the initiation of genetic changes that can cause mutations and ultimately lead to cancer. Mood and mental health are especially dependent on effective methylation. In fact, pretty much every single thing that happens in the body, from thinking a thought to wiggling your toes to beating your heart to keeping cells running efficiently, depends on some level at least on healthy methylation. I would say all that makes methylation and the methyl groups that are responsible for the process very important. Not surprisingly, nutritional supplements can improve methylation. The B vitamins, especially folic acid, can help. Betaine is an important element for healthy methylation too. And a supplement called SAMe, which is made in the body. Pharmacist Ben here, urging you to go to KSCOHealth.com to order Beyond Tangy Tangerine, the Healthy Start Pack, and other nutritional supplements that I personally use and recommend. 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I'm the pharmacist that believes that...

0: Amy is in Austin, Texas. Hi, Amy. How are you?
1: Hi. I'm doing well. How are you?
0: Better than I deserve. What's up?
1: Hey there. I am calling to see what I need to disclose to my boyfriend. We've been together a little over a year. We have very different backgrounds and situations when it comes to employment, income, savings, all of the things. And we're looking and discussing merging homes, getting married, things of that nature. Just kind of trying to figure out what to disclose and when without giving all my cards away too early in the game, if you will, and just kind of where to go from here.
2: So are you more successful financially than him, than he is?
1: Yes.
2: Okay.
1: Yes.
2: By how much do you think?
1: Substantial. I recent divorce, made over, you know, walked away with over $1 million, cash, and home paid for, car paid for. He's working two jobs, has two small kids, barely any savings. The house is fully paid for in cash by me with my name on it solely. Just trying to figure out.
2: That he lives in, the boyfriend?
1: No, not yet.
2: Oh. But
1: we're getting there.
2: Mm-hmm. Oh, but the house you're currently living in is what you're saying.
1: Mm-hmm. Correct.
2: Yeah.
0: Okay.
2: Yeah. When did you get divorced?
1: About over a year ago now.
2: Over a year. How long have you guys been dating?
1: It's funny you ask. Probably just shy of a year.
2: Okay.
0: So in general, the rule would be, a relationship rule would be, if you're going to share your life with someone, before you agree to do that, they should know who you are.
1: Correct.
0: 100%. And if you're uncomfortable them knowing who you are, you're not ready to spend your life with them.
1: That's fair. I think I'm just more hesitant how to do this in a smart way, I guess. Mm-hmm. I don't want to overwhelm him. I will tell you, in a very privileged situation where I'm a single mom of two kids. I'm not working. I have an income, a very substantial income as a equalization payment for divorce.
0: Mm-hmm. And how much do you get coming in?
1: I get $10,000 a month.
0: And how much do you think he has coming in?
1: Probably $4,000.
0: With two jobs. Okay.
1: Yes.
0: All right. Okay. I don't think that's that far out of kilter, but what's out of kilter is that you haven't, you got two things going on. Number one, you're a human and you got your heart trampled on and it ended a year ago. And so to jump back into the trust game is hard when you're wounded. And that would be normal, right? I mean, you should be a little bit standoffish. After going through
2: with
0: a divorce that's as fresh, right? That would be normal. Mm-hmm. You'd be weird if you're like, oh, yeah, it's all okay now. No, I mean, that's denial, right? So, I mean, your heart has had some healing to do. The scars of the process you all went through there has some healing to do to be able to fully engage and trust someone else. And so some good pre-marriage counseling is in order for sure. And I personally think it would be a huge mistake to live with someone, especially in this situation, before you're married, because it involves your paid-for house and your income that's two and a half times of his, and you don't work.
1: Right.
0: And so I think that's going to get weird fast as a shacked-up boyfriend thing. So I would just stand off and say, we're going to continue our lives separate until we are actually married, and we're going to enter disclosing this through a pre-marriage counseling process gradually and gently, and then a prenup is in order in this situation.
1: Okay.
0: Because it's substantially, we don't recommend prenups most of the time, but where there's a substantial difference between the two.
2: And with kids involved, second marriages. I mean, it's just, yeah.
0: Yeah, and your alimony or support payments are not based on you not remarrying, right?
1: Correct. It's more of an equalization payment as he wanted the investment accounts and he owed me cash.
0: Ah, okay.
1: So it's to equal that out more or less. I did get a significant amount in savings, cash up front from selling homes and whatnot.
0: Yeah.
1: So I do have a large savings on the side. But
0: And how old are your children?
1: Mine are elementary and middle school. So we're looking at 10 and 13. They're younger, 5 and 3.
0: Okay. So you've got to, from today forward, the day you're married forward, be treating these children equally too.
1: Correct.
0: Because otherwise you're going to have the Cinderella syndrome going on. And we don't want that.
2: Yeah, I think it would be worth the time and the money, Amy, to do, which I think you will. You sound intelligent, so smart. I think you would.
1: Thank you.
2: But to sit down with, you know, an attorney and,
1: right, absolutely.
2: And map this out really cleanly and well. And again, yeah, it's nothing against him.
0: No.
2: But
0: no.
1: I
0: think he's great. I didn't hear anything negative about him.
2: No.
0: But and you're very wise, to Rachel's point, to realize these differences mean something. And then you're also very wise to say what we said out loud, is that this stuff's all still fresh, and to work through the emotions of all of that trust stuff and not hold him accountable for things he didn't do that the ex did. And that's
2: right.
0: That's a process. That's a top of mind thing you have to do intentionally, because your human nature is your body seizes up every time he makes some comment that sounds like the ex. And
1: right.
0: Your body just freaks out.
1: Yeah, there's been a lot of therapy on my part, and it was emotionally abusive relationship that I had to be that role model for my kiddos.
0: Wow.
1: So we got out of there, and I came out very, I kind of joke, like, thanks for the money and the trauma. But it's been a lot of hard work, and this man that I'm with is very patient, and he's like, okay, look, as long as, you know, we're
2: and
1: doing
2: Amy,
1: this together.
0: Well, then that graphs exactly into what we're suggesting.
2: Well,
0: then,
2: and it's going to be a beautiful thing. I mean, if or when, I'm going to say when you guys get married, I mean, that's what it's sounding like, eventually that probably will happen, because you're talking about living together. And there's a beautiful future for you guys when you say, yeah, you keep it separate, which makes it so clean. No weird entangled emotions of I wouldn't. And because of the, I mean, genuinely keep everything separate. You guys get married, come back from the honeymoon. It's the Brady Bunch situation. And at that point, he's going to know everything. And what a beautiful life you guys get to start to build together. Do you know what I mean? Like, it, you can see this money as a gift and a tool, and having him on board as well. And there's no level of him feeling emasculated or anything. Demasculated.
0: either one does the same thing.
1: I know what you mean.
2: The same thing. Do you know what I'm saying? But like, you guys through an engagement process really work and build this new unit.
0: I like it.
2: Of when it's going to happen, right? But I think it really is important to keep the steps in order.
0: Yeah.
2: If that makes sense. Yeah. Because
0: and,

0: in which case he's opting out of your relationship, or he's like freaked out in some other way, and that's another reason that he, you know, he doesn't make the cut. And so he gets to choose how he's going to react to this and how he's going to graft into this by meeting with a good counselor along the way and you guys talking it through. But when he has full knowledge of everything, his behavior is going to tell you whether he's a keeper at that point.
1: Okay.
0: And if he's not, then that's just God's signal for you to not do this one.
2: Yeah.
0: That it was a, it was, you know, that he couldn't handle it, because this all comes with the package called Amy.
1: And I've learned enough lessons.
0: And she's worth it. And she's worth it, you know?
1: Absolutely.
0: So he wants to, he gets the two kids and he gets the package. This is it. The former trauma, the healing. He gets all of it. And it's wonderful. It's beautiful.
2: I hope it's a great second chapter for you, Amy.
0: Amen.

0: Hey guys, George Camel here. 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

0: Our scripture of the day, 1 Timothy 1:5. The goal of our instruction is love from a pure heart and a good conscience and a sincere faith. Louisiana Senator John Kennedy said, always follow your heart, but take your brain with you. He's got some great one-liners. He really does. Karen is in Orlando. Hi, Karen. How are you?
1: Hi, good. Thank you.
0: What's up?
1: Well, my house has a leaky roof, and I did take financial peace, but I wound up in debt again. I just spent too much and made some bad decisions. I did wind up getting solar, and getting a new roof with solar is almost twice as hard because they charge quite a bit just to take the panels off and put them back on. So the roofing job is quite more than a regular roofing job. And then I'm thinking there could be water damage. So I'm just trying to think, would it be better off to sell my house because I don't have, my kids are grown and out of the house, and just get an apartment or something? Or would it be better to keep the house and try to fix it and maybe turn my debt to Debt Trinity Management or something like that?
0: What you turn your debt to what?
1: You've never heard of them? They said you recommended them on some Debt Trinity Management.
0: No, that would be people that lie.
1: Oh dear. No. Okay.
0: Dave recommended them.
2: Oh, it's like a debt consolidation company.
1: Yes,
0: crooked,
1: and they are Christian.
0: They're liars.
1: They're not. Oh, they're liars.
0: They're liars.
2: Okay. Some Christians lie.
1: That was bad. Oh no.
0: Jesus may love them. I don't. Yeah. No,
1: okay,
0: this is not true here at all. Oh my gosh.
2: Okay, you're sure that isn't like.
0: I'm positive.
2: Some.
0: I have never endorsed Trinity anything.
2: Okay.
0: Yeah.
2: Anyways, so Karen, how much?
0: Assuming you have no money.
1: No savings. That was one skill I didn't acquire because I always got my bills paid and I was usually out of debt and then I kind of took some wrong turns. But the savings part, I didn't know.
0: Okay. And you have debt?
1: Yes.
2: How much?
1: $30,000.
2: In what?
1: Credit card debt.
2: Credit card debt,
1: yeah.
0: You pay cash for the solar?
1: No, I'm still paying on that, too.
0: Oh, how much do you owe on the solar?
1: $40. It was $60, but I've got it down to $40. It's at 4% interest, so I didn't think it was that bad a deal.
0: Mm. You really did flunk Financial Peace University.
1: Okay.
0: Wow. All right, Ms. Karen. Wow. So if you sell the house, what do you owe on the house? You owe 30?
1: I don't owe anything.
0: Oh,
1: on
0: just
1: the house.
0: The cellular.
2: Oh,
0: okay.
2: That's good.
1: Yeah.
0: What's the house worth?
1: I haven't officially got it appraised, but I've looked at similar homes. They're $300 to $400. Okay. And but it does have need a new roof, so I don't know how anybody would get
0: that's
1: it insured.
0: Gonna, it's going to be a part of it. But mm-hmm. the so if you
2: how much do you make a year?
1: About 48.
2: Okay, what do you do for a living?
1: I work at an assistant living.
2: Okay.
0: So you have the $30,000 in solar, and what was the other debt? One more
2: credit
0: time?
2: Card.
0: Credit card.
2: $30,000.
0: $30,000 in credit.
1: $30,000 in the credit card.
0: Okay. So if you sold the house, you would be free of the solar mess, which apparently was a mistake since you don't have the money to pay for it, and the credit cards could be paid off, and you'd be debt free, and you could buy a $200,000 property that more suited your needs.
2: More condo-esque, probably not a single family.
0: Yeah, what would you enjoy? What would you, if you could pick anything in the world that was for you today? Because the house sounds like it was purchased for a different phase of your life a few years ago.
1: Yeah, I had two children, and the house is a four-bedroom house. I don't need something quite that big, but it seems like even the smaller homes are still pretty pricey nowadays.
0: Yeah, everything is, but so is yours.
1: Mm-hmm.
0: If they're pricey, yours is pricey. You know, yours isn't like all of a sudden mm-hmm. on the wood, on the rubbish pile, and then there's this gleaming castles. That's not the way it works.
1: Right. Okay.
0: So, yeah, I think what if I were in your shoes, I would want to gather some information, and it would maybe lead me to the wisdom. If I know all the info, usually I make better decisions. So let's get two bids on the roof, actual bids. Let's call a SmartVestor or a Ramsey Trusted real estate agent, have them come out and do a comparative market analysis and tell you what they would list your home for and show you why. And then also get with that person and go look at some of the smaller, shinier, slightly lower priced, where you could be 100% debt free when you sell this and 100% debt free when you buy the next one.
1: Okay.
0: And this, let's go look at what you could actually live in and go, okay, I really like that. And I really like this number that the person's giving me on selling my house, and I don't have to fix the roof, and I can sell it as is, and I can be out of debt, and I'm going to cut up my credit cards, and I'm going to live on a budget, and we're going to put you back through financial peace as our guest.
2: Oh,
0: we'll pay for it.
2: Absolutely. Or you may find that you can patch the roof for, half of what was quoted to you, right? Just in one little area. I don't know. But that it just gives you options, Karen.
0: Yeah.
2: But at the end of the day, I probably would downsize because of the, not even just from the financial perspective, part of that is motivating me for you, but also your season of life and where you are. You're like, oh yeah, you said it twice. I don't need this. I don't need it. So, it could be a great move for you in this next part of your life.
0: Yeah. And don't finance solar.
2: And cut up the credit cards, Karen. If you do this move, the scary thing is whether it's, a massive, payment people get from equity from a home that sells or an inheritance or a lawsuit, right, and you get paid out, like whatever it is, and when you go and clear that debt, you've not really changed, Karen. You've just made some decisions that have helped you financially, but you have to promise yourself that you're
0: going
2: to change your behavior in that process, yes.
0: So never go back here again.
2: Because if you go and get a $200,000 house and you're debt-free and everything and you rack up credit card debt, you're going to be right back where you started. So you have to stay the course.
0: Logan's in Minneapolis. Hey, Logan, what's up?
3: Hey, folks. Thanks for taking my call.
0: Sure. How can we help?
3: So my wife and I are debt-free. We've got our emergency fund and we've got our down payment saved. But we're currently paying pretty well under market rent, and I was wondering if it ever makes sense to wait another year, save more, and rent for longer before jumping into a home at the end of our lease.
0: Yeah, it can be. How far under market are you?
3: We're paying about $1,300 for a place that should probably be sitting around $2,200 to $2,500 if we were renting and it was equivalent.
0: Okay, and so we're talking about $12,000 a year.
3: Yep.
0: Okay. And in what price range home would you be buying?
3: We're shooting for mid 200 to 300.
0: Okay. How fast does that go up $12,000?
3: I'm not sure there.
0: 1 year. So what you're saving in rent, the house you're getting ready to buy is probably going to go up about the same amount.
3: Sure.
0: You see what I did?
3: I do.
0: So it's okay. And it might be less because
2: it depends on
0: your area and so forth. But appreciation rates might not be 6%.
2: I think it's like 3%.
0: And so it might not be quite that much. But the point is, it's not really saving.
2: It's not
0: You're not really saving all of it because while you're saving rent, the other thing's going up close to the same amount. And so
3: none of them having to play catch up and have a bigger down payment and all that.
0: Mm-hmm. Yeah,
3: sure.
0: It's okay to do that if you want to do it. And I'm all for taking your time. Rent is patience, so get something for the patience,
2: Mm-hmm.
0: I want to get a great buy on the other end to offset this. I want to bargain somewhere. Take that extra time and
2: find something great.
0: Get a deal. Yeah, get a deal, man. That puts this hour of the Ramsey Show in the books. We'll be back with you before you know it. In the meantime, remember, there's ultimately only one way to financial peace, and that's to walk daily with the Prince of Peace, Christ Jesus.

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2: News this hour from Town Hall. I'm Keith Peters in Washington. Oil spiked above $100 a barrel today as the U.S. and Iran continued to attack each other around the Strait of Hormuz. Speaking with reporters at Joint Base Andrews, President Trump says it'll take some time to see a drop in oil prices, which have spiked because of the Iran war.
3: Shortly, but right after the election, because they'd like to have it that way, but right after the election, oil prices are going to be tumbling downward. They're going to be tumbling down, and we'll get them down, I think, for gasoline. We'll get them below $2 a gallon.
4: But not until after the midterm.
3: I think it's going to take a little bit longer than the midterm.
2: Trump, traveling to Dallas for the midterm Republican convention, added that he believes Iran will finally relent after the pivotal elections are held in the U.S. A key New Hampshire Senate race is set with results in from the Democratic and Republican primary.
5: Republican John Sununu, celebrating his primary win Tuesday night, will face Democrat Chris Pappas in the race to represent New Hampshire in the U.S. Senate. Democrats need to hold the seat to have a chance of flipping control of the chamber in November. In 2008, Sununu was ousted from the Senate by Democrat Jean Shaheen. She's now retiring. He's looking for voters to return him to D.C.
6: From the first day of this campaign, we focused on the issues important to voters across New Hampshire, right? Economy, jobs. How do we bring down the cost of living?
5: I'm Julie Walker.
2: A panel of federal judges is considering Louisiana's assertion that mifepristone, a key drug in the most common abortion method in the U.S., should not be dispensed anywhere but a medical facility. Another down day on Wall Street, with the Dow dropping 405 points, the Nasdaq lower by 168, the S&P 500 declined 37. More at townhall.com.
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2: They got them. Now what can they do with them? Correspondent Rich Thomason reports.
10: A couple of Renoir paintings stolen from a small museum on the French Riviera this week have yet to be recovered. But if the thieves are hoping to cash in on the artwork, they might be very hard-pressed to find a buyer. It's fairly common knowledge that selling well-known stolen art is impossible to do at an auction house or through other public channels without raising eyebrows. It's the kind of scrutiny the thieves certainly would not want. Rich Thomason reporting.
2: The driveway of a coastal mansion in Malibu owned by actor Nicolas Cage has collapsed and opened a giant sinkhole in front of the house. Officials say the collapse caused a gas leak just before 6 a.m. Tuesday. Utilities SoCalGas said it had the leak under control within several hours. News and analysis at townhall.com. From Washington, I'm Keith Peters.
9: Information too.
11: Yes, it's
9: which
11: beautiful.
9: Is really and John, I want
11: to I'll give it to the digital department and see what they can put up.
9: I bet they can put it up there. Before we go forward, I want to tell everybody this is the first ever midterm convention that's taking place for the GOP. This is historic. The midterms are now 55 days away, the elections, so the stakes couldn't be higher,
11: and
9: but WABC, this is exciting.
11: And WABC has people down there, and
9: we do.
11: Sid Rosenberg is leading the pack.
9: Yeah, we can, and Sid is going to be joining us in 2 seconds, but we have a full house, by the way, today, John. I'm with, like, all these great, well-dressed men here. We have, of course, Judge Richard Weinberg. We also have the great attorney, Eric Levine. And, Eric, you also have your co-counsel with us, Richard Lawson, too, who's also with us, and also former Deputy Mayor Rudy Washington. We're so happy to have all of you guys.
11: And the gala we have on Friday night is sold out completely. We are actually breaking down a few walls because we have 100 more than the place fits.
9: You can't do like another extension, like make it like
11: no, we're getting the wall stretches out.
9: But that's a good
11: sign.
9: We
11: are sold out, and it's a wonderful event, and it's a event. It's going to go down in history, the 9/11 event, and we have music. Cousin Brucey is going to be there.
9: And honoring some good missions. Of course, the Pataki Center, Tunnel to Towers, Police Athletic League.
11: Yes, and Cardinal Dolan. And Cindy Adams is getting a Lifetime Achievement Award.
9: Wait a minute. So if I turn, what, 97, do I
11: you're
9: get a Lifetime, do I get a lifetime
11: sure.
9: Achievement
11: get,
9: Award?
11: You're going to get a Lifetime Achievement Award.
9: And you're going to give it to me, right?
11: And by the way, I just heard from Sean Spicer. And, you know, WABC takes the high road, even though Rudy is suing us. Sean Spicer on Sunday morning will have Rudy on.
9: Oh, interesting. Well, that'll be interesting. Good. Okay, good. So we'll see what happens, right? Never
11: let's,
9: a boring
11: let's go,
9: moment.
11: Let's go to Dallas.
9: Yeah, let's go to some breaking news and let's bring in Sid.
12: Breaking news, WABC.
9: Well, joining us now, live from Dallas, is our own Sid Rosenberg. And Sid, you are the lucky one there in the Lone Star State. Fill us in. I was watching the kickoff, and of course, the big thing tonight is President Trump.
13: Yeah, we got the president speaking actually both nights. He will be the keynote speaker tonight, Rita John, and a cast of 1,000 in there. And then he will close this big convention tomorrow night. J.D. Vance will be the keynote speaker tomorrow night. I am here. Michael Cohen is here. Dominic Carter is here. So WABC is well represented. But it's going to be an unbelievable couple of days. To be honest, I'm not at the arena right now. I'm going back at about 5:30. President Trump is set to speak local time about 8:15 tonight. Don't forget, we're in Dallas. We're an hour behind you guys. So it'll be about 9:15 p.m. Eastern time for you guys tonight. But you can feel it in the streets. Besides the heat and humidity, it's 100 degrees in the shade. The president is here, and Dallas is ready to party Republican style. Also, don't forget, the Democrats are here, too. They're having a counter convention. That idiot J.B. Pritzker from Illinois, he's here. You got a few other morons, including James Tallarico here from Texas. So the Democrats are kind of like right down the block having their own counter party, but the big party is ours at the home of the Dallas Mavericks. The American Airlines Center, owned by my friend Miriam Adelson. It's a big party, and it kicks off literally in about an hour.
9: And Sid, you know, just watching it, and you and I have covered many a convention together. Does this feel like the regular, you know, conventions? Is it a little different? It looks as big. It looks packed. And it looks like there's just emotions are running high. It's like all-star cast. I was looking at people going by, and, of course, it kicked off with our buddy Chris Macchio singing.
13: Yeah, Chris does that all the time. He did it a couple of weeks ago when I was in Bedminster for President Trump, too. It's a great question. The answer, Rita, is yes. You know, you were in Milwaukee with me. So were you, John, the whole station in Wisconsin back in 2024 when President Trump showed up. At the time, he wasn't president, of course, with a big white bandage on his ear. He had just been shot literally the day before in Butler, Pennsylvania. And it feels the same. I was inside that arena this morning. I was the first one there, literally 4:30 a.m. local time in Dallas. and the floor is all set up. You know how it's like at the conventions, guys? They've got all the states on the floor. So you've got New York right by the stage and all the states getting ready to party tonight. It is a gorgeous arena. They hold about 19,000. Believe it or not, they hold more people at this arena than Madison Square Garden does. So it looks exactly the same, just like it looked in Milwaukee for the RNC back in 2024 and every other convention. It's got the same feel. But listen, these are difficult times, and the Republicans are in very tight races. There are some pretty prominent Republican people running in their races that are not coming. Brian Fitzpatrick, for example, Pennsylvania, he will not be here. And he actually took a good thrashing to this convention, talked about how his voters are not in Dallas or Washington, D.C. They're in Pennsylvania. Maria Salazar, the same thing down in Miami. She talked about her voters are in Miami, not in D.C. or Pennsylvania. So you are seeing, Rita, John, and Cass, some of these people that are kind of taking a veiled shot at President Trump and the Republicans who want to distance themselves from the president, even though what we've seen, guys, is when President Trump endorses you, you win about 90% of the time. And when you stab President
11: 95%.
13: Trump in the back, right. And John, when you stab President Trump in the back, people like Thomas Massie in Kentucky, people like Bill Cassidy in Louisiana, how did that go? Not so good. So Brian Fitzpatrick and Maria Salazar may be making a mistake. We'll see.
9: Yeah, boy. Well, Sid, keep us posted. You got to give us a buzz. Call us tomorrow for day two. We really appreciate it.
13: I will call you. Don't forget, guys, also 9/11, John mentioned it coming up on Friday. And Rita, you were doing great until you said beautiful about the mayor being on Staten Island today. A lot of us didn't want him.
9: Oh, wait. I said beautiful about Staten Island. All right. So
13: okay,
9: go ahead.
13: Good. But, President Trump will join me on Friday. I believe it'll be the only show, as far as I know, he'll be on in New York on 9/11. He's not going to be with us. He'll be at the Pentagon in D.C., but he will join me 8:30 on Friday. So if you want to hear from President Trump on 9/11, Sid and Friends in the Morning, that's really him.
11: We've been spreading that news spreading it twice.
13: Thank you, John. Thank you, John. I love you, pal. We do you, too. I love all you guys. Thank
9: love
13: you so
9: you.
13: Much.
9: Thank
11: Take
9: you,
11: care.
9: Sid.
11: Have a good
9: great
11: time tonight.
9: Time. And
13: thank
9: I,
13: you guys,
9: we are talking, of course, about the midterms, and who better than the great one, Mark Levin. You can listen to him, of
11: and
9: course,
11: a
9: on
11: a few
9: ABC.
11: Days ago, President Trump texted me and says, make sure you put Mark Levin on these subjects. But I forgot what the subject was.
9: Yeah, I think he was talking about socialism and a whole bunch more. So who better, right?
11: Mark Levin, the great one.
9: Mark, go ahead.
14: Okay, where are we going? That was Sid. You know, I don't get to hear Sid where I am. I love listening to Sid, by the way.
9: Yes, he's great.
11: They won't syndicate him, but we're going to fix that.
14: You fix that, yeah. If anything I can do, let me know. I love the guy. And but in any event, the midterms, is that what we're talking about?
11: Whatever you want.
14: What are we talking about?
9: Yeah, why don't we pick it up, Mark, where Sid left off. Because, of course, you've got the midterm conventions. You got the big one in Dallas. We just talked. There's a lot of races. President Trump was just saying a few minutes ago, it's about like 35 races. He's talking House and Senate that he's really watching. Talk about what's at stake and why it's important to have this convention to galvanize people to get out and vote.
14: First of all, a lot of this depends on the quality of the candidate. You know, Sue was talking about this guy, Fitzpatrick. I know that part of the country. I come out of Philadelphia. That's Bucks County. Bucks County is about 55 Democrat, 45 Republican. And so you're not going to get a winger out of there. You're just not going to get it. And so on the other hand, you can get somebody with a little nicer personality, I suppose. But that's it. You know, Mike Lawler's in a tough race. That's a tough district. He's a terrific congressman. So, again, a lot of this is going to depend on the quality of the candidate. Now, when you look at a place like Texas, I mean, they are spending over $100 million already, the Democrats, to try and take that Senate seat away. I'm not going to put down our candidates. I don't care if they're liberal, moderate, conservative. We got to win, okay? Now, this is the first time Mark Levin's ever said anything like this. I don't really care. We're up against it. These people push socialism. They actually push communism. They talk about deconstructing our Constitution, not just the DSA, the Democrats. And this is a line that cannot be crossed. So I don't care if we elect a kumquat to some of these positions. We got to stop these people from getting the majority. And then in the House, we'll spend the whole time trying to destroy the president and his family. We've been through that already. And so it's very, very important. This is a turnout election. That's what midterm elections are. You got people fighting like hell. You got WABC fighting like hell. You got the president, everybody else. Everybody needs to look in the mirror and understand that they're part of this process. They're a citizen. It's the consent of the governed. And the other side's going to show up. Now, are we going to show up or not? That's the issue. And don't get all worked up about who the candidate is. I'm saying it against 25 years of saying the opposite. But things have changed right now. It is what it is.
9: And, you know, Mark, I agree. The stakes could not be higher. Judge Weinberg.
15: Mark, good to talk to you again. I'll tell you the race that concerns me. They all concern me. And your point is well taken. This is a make or break election for the future of this country. But I'm very concerned about what's going on in Michigan. You have a great former chair of the House Intelligence Committee, Mike Rogers, against an Islamist, anti-American socialist. And to me, that's the fight of this election. What are your thoughts?
14: Well, you're right. I've brought him on the show twice so far. I want to bring him back on. We're all over the country, all over Michigan, and it's a turnout election. Rogers thinks he's doing okay. But look, the way I view these, every one of these races, you know, I view them as us being Patton, a military operation without obviously the violence. And that is, when people say to me, are we going to win? Are we going to lose? What am I, Nostradamus? Here's the thing. Go out and fight. Work the precinct. Make a little donation. At least vote. Be your own precinct worker. Get out five people to vote. We push this very, very hard on my program. The closer we get to the election, on election night, we push it very, very hard all over the country to remind people who are in their vehicles, get to the polls. Don't just go home. And it's very, very important because the bottom line is this. I don't know if we're going to win or lose, but I do know if we don't show up, we lose. So that's the point. The point is victory.
16: Mark, this is Rudy Washington.
14: Can you prove it?
16: John took the DNA test. He took the DNA test. I'm the great-great-grandson of George Washington.
9: They look very similar.
14: Wow.
16: But
17: it's the hairdo that gives them that.
16: It's a different color. But unlike the judge, I'm more concerned about the Paxton race. I think Rogers is such a quality candidate that people are going to wake up and he's going to win by at least more than five. But I'm more concerned about Paxton, and that's probably why they're in Dallas. That tells me something, mm-hmm. too, that the president is probably concerned about that race also.
14: I agree with you. I think that's going to be a bit of a tougher race than Michigan. I don't think people are looking close enough at Maine, even though Collins tends to pull these out. They're pouring a ton in there to try and take her out. It's kind of a quiet race people aren't paying attention to. I think we're in trouble in North Carolina. That concerns me. It's a very good candidate. Watley's an excellent candidate, but he's running against Cooper as a leftist, but he's a Democrat. He's well known. He was the governor down there. So this is really hand-to-hand combat in these races, whether it's the House or whether it's the Senate. A lot of these races where we should be doing better, maybe we're not. On the other hand, races that, you know, people thought we may not win, I think we're going to do better in. So we'll see. But I agree with you. And we cannot afford to lose Texas, for God's sakes. If we're losing states like Texas, we have a big problem.
9: Yeah, no, you're right. That is tough stuff. And now those I've been looking, I mean, some of the polls have Tallarico ahead by like 2 or 3 percentage points. That's not good. We also have with us the great attorney, Eric Levine.
17: So, Mark, good to see you. Good to hear from you.
14: Well, I want to say this to you, Eric. My family's a little bit more economical. We took the E off the back of our name.
17: Yeah, but you can only pronounce your name one way. I can be Levine or Levine.
14: No.
17: So
14: in Philadelphia, it's Levin, so that's it. I'm Levin.
17: Fair enough. So the sleeper race is New Hampshire. We are concerned.
14: Oh, you're right.
17: You know, John Sununu, who won the decisively in the primary yesterday, polls, as I understand it, show him even up.
15: 2 points.
9: Mm-hmm. So, against Chris Pappas.
17: Yeah, yep. So that could be a Republican pickup. And if he wins in New Hampshire, it means Collins won in Maine. And this is a woman who's never won a poll but never lost a race.
14: You're right.
17: So
14: what are you, a lawyer or something?
15: Don't against him.
17: Don't tell anyone. It's a well-guarded
14: secret. I'm wearing a neck brace just for you. I think you're right. I mean, that is a great race. They got a great candidate there. You know, he was in the Senate for a while anyway. The whole Sununu family is well known. That is a great point. That is a great race, and we have a shot to pick that off. Look, if we pick off Michigan, that's a flip. If we pick off New Hampshire, that's a flip. If we hold a number of these other states, I think we're going to be all right in the Senate. The House, I think it's closer than people think, but I don't know. We've got these flip districts. You know, we've got them in New York. We've got a couple in Virginia. We've got a couple in Pennsylvania. I think you get about 20 of them, 25 of them nationwide. And that's going to make the difference. But again, it's all turnout.
17: Well, if you ask Speaker Johnson, he'll tell you there's roughly 16 to 19 House races that's going to decide who controls the House. And he claims that he believes that the Republicans are going to hold the House. Now, people can sneer at Mike Johnson, but this is a guy who every time he says he's going to do something, it happens, notwithstanding people saying it's not possible. I mean, he's a regular Houdini, I think, if you look at his record. So there's a real realistic possibility. If the Speaker actually says that the Republicans are going to hold the House, I think he's got a fighting shot.
14: Well, first of all, he's not going to say we're going to lose it. But
17: well, I understand. Right. I understand.
14: Now, that said, what I typically do in about 30, 40 days is I call him. And I say, give me your top 10 races that I need to push. That's what I do. And so I push him. Again, it's not that we're all this powerful and everything else, but it is. It gets the message out there and so forth and so on. And there may be some candidates that are not that conservative. So if you have a conservative like me telling people, vote for this guy or gal, vote for them. We've got to have this. We've got to win this. And what people need to understand who are listening is this. When you vote for somebody, you're also voting for the leadership. I don't want Hakeem Jeffries in there. He's a disgrace. He's a disaster. He's a leftist. He'll spend the whole time trying to undo the Supreme Court and the president. That's what he's all about. He's basically announced it. They want to get rid of the Electoral College. They're going to try and open the borders again. Just a big disaster. So you might say, yeah, I'm not really great with this Republican. I don't feel great. Let me tell you something. You elect that Republican, Johnson will be the Speaker. That's the bottom line. Your guy has some influence, but we need the leadership in the House. Senate, the leadership's weaker, but still, we need the leadership that we can get in order to advance the agenda.
17: Yeah. Where you and I may part company, though, I don't think Hakeem Jeffries is ever going to be Speaker, even if the Democrats take the House. It means that the Democratic Socialists have won seats. And these people are so rigid and so ideological and so uncompromising.
14: $20 if they win this House, he's going to be the Speaker.
17: You're on. I will bet you $20.
9: Okay. Oh, wow. That's big. $20 for a Levin and a Levine.
15: I'll hold the money.
9: Yeah.
17: I'll bet you an E. I'll bet you an E.
16: I think I'm going to go with Levine on this one.
14: All my money's in real estate, I hate to tell you.
9: Oh, now he tells it. Yeah. Hey, Mark,
17: Come to New York.
9: Before we let you go, Mark, I want to get your take on all this with Zora Mandani and all the 9/11. We're fast approaching, of course, the 25th anniversary and the pen. It infuriates me. We talked about it yesterday that he's at an event. It's with 9/11 family members. And the pen gets passed, first of all, to Jessica Tisch, the commissioner, and then goes to Ramzi Kassem, who is the chief counsel for the city. Mm-hmm. And he represented not just anybody, an al-Qaeda terrorist, somebody whose brother-in-law was the hijacker on the flight that slammed into the Pentagon. It's shocking to me. And today, I don't know, this will get everybody's ire up. We didn't even talk about this. Hassan Piker, the great Democratic philosopher, because he seems to be the leader of the Democratic Party, he came out and essentially said it's racist if you don't want Zora Mandani at the 9/11 event. I mean, this is disgusting.
14: Yeah, I think Mandani is racist if he shows up. Is that what he's saying?
9: Touche.
14: But here's the bottom line. The guy doesn't even believe. In other words, he's not sympathetic to the families. He's not sympathetic to what took place. I know this sounds terrible, but just remember, he was talking about an international jihad. Before he was running for mayor, he really showed ankle on what he stood for. So does his wife. He despises the state of Israel. He attacks the United States, our economic system, our founding, on and on and on and on. And then he's going to show up and he's going to be what? He's going to show sympathy to the families and so on. I see this is the way he treats the Jews, too. You know, a Jew will get stabbed and they'll say, you know, that's a horrible, horrible thing. And then he goes on with the usual pablum and BS that he is not a patriotic American. He is not somebody who I'd want anywhere near me on 9/11. These families have a right to decide if they don't want him there. And you should at least have the class, and he's got no class, but he should at least have some class where if they say don't show up, don't show up. And I'll tell you what, if he does show up, thousands and thousands of people are there, they're going to boo the hell out of him.
17: Yeah, I think people should be looking at the stuff he writes and the stuff he endorses before he became mayor. People should remember that Zohra Mamdani founded the Students for Justice in Palestine chapter at Bowdoin College. And he, of course, says that the DSA is his home and that Palestine has been his political motivating factor. If people look at the mission statements for both the DSA and Students for Justice in Palestine, those two organizations call into question not just the legitimacy of the Jewish state of Israel. They call into question the legitimacy of the United States of America. They believe that America, this concept of what they call the turtle nation, it's really bizarre. They claim if you look at a map, Canada and America put together are in the shape of a turtle, and therefore that's the turtle nation, and it's just one giant occupying force. And that the United States doesn't even have a right to exist because it's an occupying nation.
14: That's pretty funny, considering when you look at ancient history, how the third of the Abrahamic religions, and that would be Islam, claims control over all the land where the Jews were, and they were there before the Christians, and then the Christians were there. They were there before the Muslims. The Muslims, that faith is 1,400 years old. All the others are thousands of years older. And they claim the whole Middle East. They claim the Holy Land. They claim Jerusalem, the Temple Mount. They claim, and now they claim Europe. And, of course, in the United States, they can't make a claim, so they accuse us of stealing the land from, you know, from the Native Americans. So it's pretty funny to hear him talk about these things and so forth. But the fact is, he's not open to debate. He's not open to learning or education or anything of the sort. He's an ideologue. And so it's, look, we knew if he were elected what we were getting, and we got exactly what got elected.
9: Yeah, boy, did we ever, and then some. Well, Mark Levin, we love you. It's always great to get your perspective. The stakes couldn't be higher, and we hope we talk with you again before Election Day. We love you. Have a great week, Mark.
15: Thank you very much.
14: Likewise.
16: Thank you,
14: love
16: Mark.
14: You guys.
9: Thank
14: take
9: you.
14: Care.
9: Thank you. And you guys, we're going to take a quick break, and then we're going to come back. Yeah, we got Congressman Jeff Crank, and also we got to hear you got a big lawsuit. So we got to hear about that when we come back with Eric Levin and everybody else. An action
17: Levine,
9: day, John.
17: I have the E. I have the E.
9: That's right, you have the E.
15: Levine and Lawson. Lawson doesn't have an E.
17: Richard Lawson.
9: We'll be right back.
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0: common sense recap of the day's biggest stories. 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
9: And we are back here on Katz and Cosby, and we were just talking with Mark Levin about socialism. And our next guest is Congressman Jeff Crank, the Republican from Colorado, who introduced a resolution condemning socialism and getting some Democrats on record. Only a few actually stepped up. Congressman? Eight of all of them, Eric. So, Congressman, tell us about your resolution and what you hope to achieve.
21: Well, you know, thank you for having me. Yeah, you know, first of all, 10, 15 years ago, this would have been a 435 to nothing vote, I think. Right? I think Democrats would have jumped at the opportunity, and it's shown how far they have fallen as a party. Look, we only got eight Democrats to condemn the DSA and the socialists. And, you know, basically my resolution condemned DSA, socialism, and called for us to stand up and reaffirm our commitment to the Constitution of the United States. And literally, that's what we got, was eight Democrats. I thought we'd get a few more, but it really shows how terrified they are of being primary. They even Hakeem Jeffries is terrified of the DSA.
9: Oh yeah, I mean, he's bending over backwards, flipping and flopping. Rudy Washington.
16: Oh, I think it's good that we get everybody on record and we know where they stand. However, I've said this countless times on the air. I don't think this is a Democratic problem. I think it's an American problem. These people hate the West, and they're trying to tear down our civilization. And we're sitting by playing the Republican-Democrat game when, in fact, they're coming for all of us. I mean, Hakeem Jeffries and them may not know it, but they're going to eat them alive. And, you know, I think we need to really wake up as a country.
21: Yeah. Well, look, I agree. I think, you know, if you look at this, this DSA movement, I've said that the word that describes it best, I think, is insidious. And I think it is very insidious. You know, it is the old traditional Bernie Sanders, big government socialism married up with the anti-Semitism of, you know, some of the crazies of the DSA folks. And the child of that marriage is violence, right? The violence that we see. And that is so unconstitutional. It's so anti-constitution. If they disagree with you, they will shout you down. They will come in. If you're a public official trying to have a town hall meeting, they want to unfurl a Palestinian flag in your face. Or if you're an ICE agent or a police officer doing your job, they'll just hurl a rock at your head. That's who these people are, and they are ripping at the fabric of our society.
9: You know, Congressman Jeff Crank of Colorado, to me also, it's a choice between common sense and crazy. We were just talking to our great colleague Sig Rosenberg, who's there in Dallas, and it's like, it really is, and Mark Levin, too. There's such a contrast between the parties this time, and it is this socialist wing that is rising, and whether or not how many get in? There'll be some that are definitely going to get in. I mean, in New York, they're guaranteed pretty much. There's a lot of blue districts. You got Hamaway in New Jersey. You got a lot of them. And they're going to need those votes. So they're going to be bending over backwards. And this is a wake up call, I think, for people to get out and vote.
21: Yeah, a total wake up call. You know, here in Colorado, Diana DeGette, who is a longtime Democrat, 30 years in the House of Representatives, got beat by Milot Kyros, who is an upstart DSA member, immigrated here from Ethiopia. And, you know, she said that America deserved 9/11. That's who these people are. They don't love America. They hate America. And, you know, they're going to go and, take the oath of office that says that they're going to defend the Constitution of the United States. It's unthinkable. This would have been unthinkable 10 years ago.
9: Well, keep us posted. Bravo for sounding the alarm. Congressman Jeff Crank of Colorado, thank you very much. It's great you're getting everybody on record on this one. Thank you.
21: You bet. Thanks for having me.
9: Thank you. And you guys, just a little bit ago, we got some breaking news.
1: Breaking news, WABC.
9: A lawsuit has been filed tied to the grocery stores, the government-run grocery stores. And joining us now to talk about this and so much more, we have the great attorney, Eric Levine, and also his co-counsel, Richard Lawson. So you guys take it away. Who wants to tell us about this lawsuit?
17: Richard, why don't you tell me the overview?
4: Sure, yeah. So, again, Richard Lawson with American First Policy Institute. Thanks for having me. We just filed a lawsuit today. It's challenging the grocery store plan from Mayor Mondami. The core of it is we're bringing a claim that this violates antitrust laws, and there's an ancient principle, bedrock principle in antitrust laws about prohibiting predatory pricing. And our concern here all along has been that they're using the tax dollars of New Yorkers. They're even using the tax dollars of the grocery stores that these people are going to be competing with. To provide a permanent 30% discount. No store is going to be able to compete with this. This is precisely the problem that antitrust laws were designed to combat, is unfair competition at a core basic level. These stores that are being proposed are within walking distance of countless grocery stores. They're not food deserts by any business. And these are great stores with lots of employees that are taking care of their communities at decent, fair prices. The competition's huge there already. There's no need for this, and it's really just unfair, and hopefully we can get a ruling that makes it clear nationwide that cities and counties cannot compete against their taxpayers using their own tax dollars, and that's really what the case is about.
9: No, it's really interesting. What's the reaction, too? Because, I mean, there have been a lot of these small grocers, like you talked about, that are across the way that cannot believe that, you know, how is anybody going to do business? I mean, John, you've made the comment that if you didn't have to pay for rent and you got a discount,
16: if we didn't have to pay for rent and congestion pricing and real estate taxes, we could lower our prices.
17: Or your employees.
16: We could lower our prices 20-30%.
17: Yeah, but that's the thing. Even if you lower your prices 20-30%, as the law is currently proposed, they can lower their prices even 30% below that. So there's no amount of reduction or discount that you can give that they won't undersell you by 30%.
16: They're not spending their own money. They're spending our money.
17: Right. Spending, exactly.
16: They're spending the taxpayers' money.
17: And this is Zohar Mamdani bringing socialism and the warmth of collectivism to New York City. It failed in Cuba. It failed in the Soviet Union. It failed in Venezuela. It failed in Mao's China.
9: It failed in Kansas City, by the way.
17: And in Seattle.
9: Right. Government-run grocery stores.
17: The bottom line is it has failed everywhere, every time, no matter what. And it's going to fail here. So, and who is it impacting most? The majority of the people we're representing are first and second generation immigrants from Latin and South America and in the Caribbean. These are patriotic Americans who came here to escape socialism and the warmth of collectivism. They came here to chase the American dream, participate in American capitalism, make money for themselves, make money for their children. And this is now all of a sudden Castro's Cuba is following them here. It's absolutely crazy. So the mayor wants to talk about affordability. My question to the mayor, how affordable is anything going to be if you put hundreds of people out of business? All these employees, it's not just the bodega owners and the grocery store owners that you're going to put out of business. It's going to be all their employees. And this notion that you're bringing, as Richard pointed out, these grocery stores to food deserts, it's a lie. It's a lie. We were at 125th Street today, and this place is hustling. It's bustling. There's food. There's restaurants everywhere, grocery stores everywhere. There are people out there in the streets just going about their lives. So If you're gonna do this, do it legally.
16: Fidel Castro had the big lie. Hitler had the big lie. Stalin had the big lie. Mao Zedong has the big lie. I mean, the only people that make money in dictatorships are dictators.
17: Well, exactly right. Look, there are plenty of people in this administration who believe that private property is theft. What does that tell you? What they say is that the government should own the means of production. That, ladies and gentlemen, is the definition of communism.
9: Absolutely.
17: That's what this administration is attempting to do. It's trying to destroy our housing market. They're trying to take property away from landlords, and they want to take the grocery stores away from private grocery store owners. And it isn't going to end there.
9: And Richard, go ahead.
4: Yeah, and following up on that point, This RFP from the city is making it very clear.
9: RFP meaning?
4: Request for proposals.
9: Okay, so good.
4: They have issued.
9: I'm pretty good with
4: acronyms,
9: but go ahead.
4: You got a lawyer here. I'm sorry. Right. So
9: RFP.
4: The city's asking for private partners to come in and help run the stores, and it's making it very clear. The city has made it very clear. These five stores are just the start. It's going to be a model going forward. There's no reason to think it's limited to grocery stores. It's going everywhere. This is particularly why we are so interested in trying to fight this here and now before it spreads everywhere. And I want to just tie in one other story about the impact. You know, obviously it's shifting to the taxpayers. It'll drive these stores and their employees out of stores, out of business, employees out of work. But I spent a couple of years as a Bronx DA, and one of our clients is located up in the Bronx. He was opened his store in 1984, literally around from the 401 precinct, then known as Fort Apache. This guy helped build that whole, resurrect that whole section of the
9: Tough
4: Bronx.
9: Area,
4: and to now
9: right.
4: have the city competing against him, it's just outrageous. And, of course, it won't work.
9: Well, you hit it on the head, because I think the big issue, too, is it's, I mean, he's always saying the mayor and his, we're for the people. It's the people. These are not wealthy people that have the bodega or these shops that are going out of business that try to make ends meet during those tough times and now are trying to struggle. And then you have suddenly a government-run grocery store across the street. It's the worst people. You guys keep us posted, please. Bravo to the lawsuit, and keep us posted where it's going. Stick with us, too, if you can, you guys.
17: Absolutely.
9: But it's great to have you here. And, John, we also have some of the headlines of the day. And guess who it's sponsored by?
16: Christie's Foods. I don't know. Can they afford to sponsor it?
9: I don't know. Until
17: whatever it is, we'll underbid you by 30%.
16: All right.
9: Yeah, that's what I was about to say, until the government-run grocery stores come in. But here we go.
3: It's the top news of the day, sponsored by Gristini Supermarkets. Here's Rita Cosby.
9: And here are a few of the headlines, guys. President Trump is in Dallas, as we were just talking about earlier, for the Republican National Midterm Convention, the first of its kind. He's expected to speak in a few hours in the keynote address. He's also going to deliver the closing address tomorrow. And also, we were talking, you guys, about the Miami crash. Now, the first wrongful death lawsuit's been filed over Sunday's deadly Amazon cargo jet crash at Miami International Airport. Attorneys are filing the complaint on behalf of the widow of one of the five cleaning crew workers that was killed. The lawsuit accuses Amazon and operating 21 Air of severe negligence and pilot error in the crash, which also injured five others. And, John, we're going to get an update on that with General Blaine Holt.
16: Blaine Holt knows about those things, and he'll be on in a few minutes.
9: Can't wait. Can't wait. You guys, we're going to take a break. We're going to talk with him, Professor Dershowitz, Peter King, and a whole bunch more, Charlie Gasparino, all after the break.
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23: 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Taking a look at the Hudson River crossings, delays over 40 minutes heading into Midtown Manhattan at the Lincoln Tunnel. At the George Washington Bridge, around 20 minutes of delays on the inbound side. And the Holland Tunnel going to cost you about 15 minutes in both directions. New Jersey Transit, no major issues right now. Long Island Railroad's Babylon and Ronkonkoma branches facing delays. Metro North's Hudson Line has some delays right now. I'm James Flippin for 77 WABC Traffic and Transit.
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16: We are back, and we have, there's nobody better than Blaine Holt, who was deputy commander of NATO under Admiral Stavridis, and he's got his ears closed.

0: and training records of this air crew. I have seen enough telemetry data. I've seen enough airspeed, altitude. They absolutely prosecuted an approach that should have been a go-around from far before they even crossed the threshold of the runway. They were too high, too steep, and way too fast. And they didn't have the latest weather information, and which was a tailwind. So think about that, John, as a fellow pilot. 10 knots of tailwind, and you're already carrying 20 extra knots of speed, and you're too high. You can't land that airplane in that situation.
1: Absolutely not. And it's a big mistake, and it ended up killing 5 innocent people.
0: Well, they're going to be taking this through the courts and all of that. But I think that, Amazon and their flight department really need to kind of get out there and say, hey, look, we're going to take a safety day. We're going to stand down. They need to get proactive and get out in front of this. It's high time that we saw aviation leaders be more proactive. Instead, what I see is defensive crouches running from lawyers in all directions. But what the public deserves is attention to detail in the safety department, and they need stand-up leaders to say this is an unacceptable outcome for our organization, and we're going to get out there and take care of this.
2: Absolutely. Let's go to the Middle East because the U.S. took out a whole bunch of tankers, 5 Iranian tankers.
1: Nine.
2: Well, 5 in the last, 24 hours.
1: No.
2: So, I don't know.
1: No.
2: Maybe 9. Maybe it's 4. I haven't looked in the last few days.
1: The number one question I have, which I don't know the answer is how many do they have?
2: Yeah, that's a good question. 9.
0: If you don't like the numbers, stick around. It'll change.
2: Right.
0: It's only going up from here. But, here's the thing. It's about cost imposition. And it's the end of this regime for certain, but what we're doing is defanging the IRGC, and we're taking it one tanker at a time, with this cost imposition, because they've been using these tankers to store oil. They don't have any place to put it on Karg Island. Those tanks on the ground are still all full. So every time we wipe out a tanker, they're left with no ability to store the oil. And what we would prefer to do is take the baton, put it into the Iranian people's hands, let them get on this. I am hearing, I'm seeing all kinds of things about riots, protesters getting more and more aggressive. I think the ground is fertile for this. But President Trump is right to preserve Karg Island, preserve the oil infrastructure, because we don't want to invite China or the other great powers into this. We want to take the victory and get on and welcome the liberated Iranian people.
2: Yeah, boy, did they deserve it. Rudy Washington.
3: And that's probably the best position for the president and Israel. However, as you know, General, they went after Saudi Arabia yesterday. And now I think Saudi Arabia is going to retaliate. And they may do what Israel and the United States can't do, and that is hit Karg Island. I mean, we won't do it because we don't want a failed state. But for the Saudis, they're looking at this saying, look, we can end this now. It's teed up for us, and we could just put an end to Iran once and for all. I mean, so their perspective is different from ours, especially I think they killed 71 people yesterday in the attack on Saudi Arabia.
0: They did. But Rudy, what I would say is the Saudis, first off, strategically, the Saudis don't want to get sideways with President Trump. They've already had a really crappy relationship
3: I'm not sure President Trump would be upset.
0: Well, no, he would, because Karg Island, like I said, is the key to the world's economy. But in their zip code is not Karg Island. In their zip code are military targets that the Houthis have. And if you took Karg Island out, the Houthis can still go throw weapons at your oil fields, which is what they need to defend right now. I do think that the Saudis will be aggressive and get after Houthi targets. But what they really have to be concerned about is there are massing Houthi forces on the Saudi Arabian-Yemen border, and they're going to have to go deal with that. They're getting great advice from our folks, Central Command, and, we have naval assets afloat. But this is the end game for the Houthis as well. They have the weapons they have. There's no more. There's no more money coming. They're orphaned. And the Yemeni people themselves are looking at their weakness growing by the day. And does Yemen then take over what's left of them? I think that's how that ends. But the infrastructure cost to Saudi is quite significant, and the world economy as a result.
2: Yeah, and it will be interesting.

0: interesting to see what Saudi does. They said they're going to retaliate in a big way. Thank you, Brigadier General Blaine Holt. We love you. Thank you very much.
1: I'll be back. Yeah, take care.
0: Thank you. And you guys, we have Charlie Gasparino. We haven't had him on for a while. We love Charlie, Fox Business correspondent. And Charlie, you wrote a really powerful column about 9/11. Talk about it.
2: Go woke, go broke.
3: Well, 9/11 is something that, you know, I live, you know, it's hard to put in words, like off the cuff. You know, you kind of have to think about this a little bit, and that's what's great about writing a column. You know, I had such emotional attachment to the World Trade Center because my father worked on the Trade Center. He was an iron worker. And when I was a kid, when they finished, I think the towers were up, they were just doing the lobby. My dad, for what he did, the type of trade he did, he was called a Weilather. He was the foreman of the lobby. And so he took me and my brother down there. And we toured the whole place, and it was always this sort of this place that I held in reverence, and because it was not just that, you know, when I worked at the Wall Street Journal, I worked across the street from the Trade Center, so it was like this symbol of making it, and then it became a symbol of something else, of America being attacked, and I was in the middle of covering it. And you know, now we're on the 25th anniversary of 9/11. What scares me about this sort of public debate is how it's shifted, how the progressive left, which controls, you know, big portions of the media and the culture in this country, except for WABC, of course, and where I work, the New York Post and Fox News and Fox Business, they control the sort of narrative. And the narrative has moved away from what this really was, which was an attack on America, a terrorist attack on America, Islamic terrorist attack on America, because they despise our way of life, into something weird and sort of rationalizations about it, whether it's, you know, there's a man who campaigns with a lot of Democrats. He's an influencer. He's on TV.
0: Hassan Piker.
3: Right. He says we deserved it. And, you know, no one's really denouncing him. And there's others that, you know, like our current mayor of New York City, who kind of, you know, rationalize it in different ways. Oh, you know maybe what occurred afterwards was just as bad. Or, you know, someone looking cross-eyed at his aunt after 9/11 for, you know, God knows what reason. Nothing happened to her. They just, you know, people were obviously scared at that point.
0: Right. How about passing the pen, too? I mean, that whole thing. Go ahead, Judge Weinberg.
4: Charlie, good to talk to you again. I'll tell you what concerns me. There's this character, he's a rock and roller. His name is Roger Waters. And they're about to have a four-day
5: Pink
4: conference.
5: Floyd.
4: Forgive me for not knowing that. Now I repress it.
3: Okay. I know.
4: So Roger Waters is about to have a conference, a four-day conference. The agenda is to shift the blame for 9/11 to the Americans and to Israel. Now, what do you think about that?
3: I mean, you know, that's part of the same ecosystem. But I will say this, and this is why people like me, like myself, like you guys, why we all have to speak up about this, is that this is really the minority of the public. I mean, Roger Waters is a good musician, but he's a moron. I mean, you know, he played for Pink Floyd. Okay, what makes that, you know, why is he an expert at the Middle East or anything? By the way, I covered 9/11. Roger Waters was probably out smoking a joint while it was going down. I saw the bravery of the firemen, of the construction workers on Ground Zero trying to, you know, basically pull what was left of the Trade Center. It was smoldering in ash and in bent up wires, trying to get like anybody that try to find survivors, even if it was, and try to bring some closure to people who lost people there, find an arm, a leg, whatever. I mean, that's kind of what they were doing. I witnessed it. My brother, who was at the time a doctor at Bellevue, was down there as part of that bucket brigade because they weren't getting any patients. They were getting very few, so he went down to Ground Zero, and they put him to work. And, you know, I saw what went on, and I saw the rebuilding process of the city. I saw the great mayor, Rudy Giuliani, you know, leaping into action, and it was his finest hour of a very strong mayoralty, and he topped it all off, you know, come. I mean, he had to. He had to rise to the occasion because it was that desperate, but he did it.
0: Yeah, boy, did he ever. Boy, did he ever.
3: I saw Mike Bloomberg continue that, and I saw the people at the New York Stock Exchange, like Dick Grasso, get trading up and running. Remember, they part of the whole thing was hacking our infrastructure, our economic infrastructure, and Dick Grasso got trading up in less than a week. I saw the workers, blue collar people, people that are taken for granted by the cultural left. You know, blue collar Americans and New Yorkers, just kind of just doing what good people do and what makes us great. And I'm not going to let them change the subject. And
0: John,
3: if
0: Bravo.
3: They want to, go for it. I'm going to keep writing. And
2: Charlie, last question. Did we ever find out who shorted the stock market the day before the attack?
3: Now, that's funny you say that. I did find out, and I wrote about it. It's funny you say that because I just brought up Dick Grasso. I wrote a book about Dick Grasso, his tenure at the New York Stock Exchange. And there was an old trader. He's since passed. His name is John Mulhern, who was on he was like right off Wall Street. So he wasn't at the Trade Center, but he was on the top floor of his building. And when he saw the thing hit, he said short. He started screaming at his traders, short the S&P. That's who shorted it. But
2: I'm talking about the day before.
3: Well, you know, I wrote about how the Treasury market looked like it was being manipulated too, as well. No, they never found that. But there was a lot of talk about who shorted it in the minutes before the thing came down, when no one was sure exactly what happened. It was John Mulhern. So, by the way, John Mulhern was a famous trader. We should point out that he was involved in the whole Boesky thing. Do you remember? This is the guy that they caught. He was a manic depressant, but he was a great guy. I knew him. They caught him, like, he found out that Boesky was ratting
5: him
3: out.
5: Wrong with ask, whatever you want.
3: Yeah. But he found out that Boesky was ratting him out. He picked up a shotgun and he was going to kill him, and his wife called the police. You can look this up. This is all out there. But John Mulhern did short the S&P.
2: Charlie, we got to take a big break, and thank you for coming on. And, pray for America. Thank you.
3: You got it, John. Talk to you. Bye.
0: Thank you. And you guys, we're going to take a big break, and we will be right back with Peter King and more on Katz and Cosby.
6: And now, Joe Concha sounds off.
7: Gavin Newsom actually has had what alcoholics call a moment of clarity.
6: More after this. This is Moving America. Here's Jake Novak.
8: Waiting for the next generation of the beloved Jeep Cherokee? Well, you'll have to wait a little longer. Jeep Chrysler Dodge parent Stellantis has announced that its idled factory in Belvidere, Illinois, will now restart production in 2028 instead of 2027. The delay isn't because of any perceived lack of demand for the Cherokee, but it's because Stellantis feels it needs to increase its total investments in retooling the plant from $600 million to $800 million. That expensive retooling is expected to make the Belvidere plant the home to the new Cherokee and the Jeep Compass. All of this retooling means that the new Cherokee won't be for sale until 2029. The current 2026 Jeep Cherokee has been selling reasonably well, with about 2,500 units sold through the end of July. Compact SUVs are super popular, so you can bet Jeep won't stop trying new approaches to keep the Cherokee looking fresh on the dealership lots. I'm Jake Novak.
6: This is Moving America. And now, Joe Concha sounds off.
7: A moment of clarity. Gavin Newsom praising President Trump over Trump accounts because, even to him, it's a no-brainer.
9: I'm enthusiastic about encouraging people to get a Trump account. And so we're here to encourage people to take advantage of this. It just means something for your kid. 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
7: Here's how it works. 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If maximum contributions are made to a Trump account belonging to a child born in 2026, by age 28, they could have more than 1 million in medium returns.
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14: News this hour from Town Hall. I'm Keith Peters in Washington. President Trump is heading to Dallas for his Republican midterm convention, where he's expected to speak both tonight and tomorrow. President Trump says too much is being made of many Republicans opting not to attend the convention.
15: The reason that some people are not coming is because we don't have room for 500 politicians. We have room for the ones that have a close race, if they're slightly behind or slightly ahead or tied. But we don't have rooms for people that are 35 points up and don't need to be there. We said stay back and campaign. Every politician that we've wanted to be there is there.
14: The event is part rally and part fundraiser, aiming to boost Republican candidates by highlighting Trump's first 2 years in office. Vice President J.D. Vance is also expected to speak. The U.S. military says it destroyed five Iranian oil tankers on Tuesday in response to the latest attacks on its warships. The latest burst of back-and-forth strikes moving both sides back toward open hostilities.
16: Following the American strikes, Iran launched missiles toward U.S. targets in Jordan, according to Iranian state-run media. Jordan's military said its air defense systems intercepted 18 ballistic missiles launched toward its territories, and two others fell in places where no one lives. No casualties were reported. The latest strikes are part of a dual economic and military approach by President Donald Trump to bring an end to the war. The Trump administration on Tuesday also imposed sanctions on additional elements of Iran's aviation industry, targeting more than two dozen commercial and private airlines in a new push to isolate Tehran from its remaining trading partners. Bernie Bennett, Washington.
14: A federal judge in Miami has ruled that social media influencers Andrew and Tristan Tate must remain in custody as they fight extradition to the United Kingdom. That's where the brothers are accused of rape and sex trafficking. More on these stories at townhall.com.
17: This is Dr. Duncan McCollum here, and I have Pastor Mark with me. He came in and experienced the stem cell machine, the TRT machine, and he wanted to just go ahead and tell you a little bit of his experience.
18: Yeah, I injured my knee years ago from sports and being dumb, and after the first stem cell treatment, after the very first one, I could do a full knee squat, and doctors told me that we want to replace your knee, and my knee would just ache just from sitting, and you probably experienced that if you have knee problems, but now, no ache, I can walk without pain. And when I sit, I have no pain. And I just love it. I'd recommend it to anybody. It's terrific.
17: When we looked at your x-rays, your discs and your knees look pretty good, too.
18: Yeah, they're improving so much. I just love it. I can't wait for my treatment every week. Highly recommend it to anyone.
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14: Here's the Wall Street Business Report.
19: President Trump said today oil prices that have surged because of the war with Iran likely won't come down until after the U.S. midterm elections.
15: Shortly, but right after the election, because they'd like to have it that way, but right after the election, oil prices are going to be tumbling downward. They're going to be tumbling down, and we'll get them down, I think, for gasoline, we'll get them below $2 a gallon.
19: An Anthropic researcher is resigning over concerns about irresponsible development of artificial intelligence. Jacob Coxon, who worked at Anthropic and OpenAI, shared his worries about unsafe development practices and underestimating AI's capabilities on the social platform X today. His post reached nearly 100 million people overnight, sparking widespread online discussions. It was a big losing session on Wall Street today because of tensions in the Strait of Hormuz. The Dow was off more than 400 points.
14: News
19: and the Wall Street Business Report.
14: Gambia's president pledges more power to the people. We're talking about electricity by next month. The vow follows violent demonstrations sparked by Gambia's energy crisis.
20: In a televised address to the nation, President Adama Barrow appealed for calm and urged the youth not to destroy the country's electricity infrastructure. On Monday night, police used tear gas to disperse angry protesters who had gathered in parts of the country, including near the president's office, and were calling for him to step down. President Adama Barrow is seeking a controversial third term in office in December, and the country's energy crisis will be a key factor in the forthcoming election.
14: The BBC's Thomas Nardi. Secretary of State Marco Rubio is visiting Ecuador on the second leg of a three-nation tour of South America aimed at boosting security cooperation with conservative leaders. More on these stories at townhall.com.
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0: 479-1080-218-5726, KSEODave@gmail.com. Busting out with some new dance moves. Ben, check this out. This one's called the Flea Flicker.
1: You're tearing it up.
0: Yeah,
1: tearing
0: dude. Check this out. This is the Fumble Rooski.
1: Oh, it's even better. Oh, wow.
0: Oh, man.
1: You're all over it. I love it, man.
0: You know those are real football plays, right, Ben?
1: The Fumble Rooski?
0: The Fumble Rooski and the Flea Flicker.
1: I know a Flea Flicker. I know what that is. What's a Fumble Rooski?
0: The Fumble Rooski is where the center pretends to snap it, but he actually just leaves the ball on the ground and picks it up and runs it and pounds it forward.
1: Like he fake fumbles it.
0: It's like a fake fumble, yeah.
1: A Fumble Rooski.
0: Fumble Rooski.
1: Did you make that up?
0: No, dude, no. It's actually, that is a...
1: That's a real thing.
0: That's a real thing, Ben. Right. Yes, yes.
1: All right.
0: Ready for another edition of the Mineral Way, Ben?
1: I'm so excited. Okay. I can hardly stand it. Do we have people?
0: Yeah, we have somebody waiting on hold right
1: there
0: here.
1: There was that gal you and I talked to last week.
0: Yes. Therese. Yes.
1: Is she on?
0: No. This is Craig, and he's calling from Campbell.
1: Okay. But hopefully, you know, obesity, or you want to talk about Craig?
0: Well,
1: you talk to Craig.
0: We could talk about Craig.
1: Let's talk to Craig.
0: All right. 831-479-1080 is the phone number. Ben Fuchs and I are here every Monday afternoon, 5 p.m. Pacific time. If you want to ask him a question, the number is 831-475-1080. The text line is 831-218-5726. And you can text 24 hours a day, 7 days a week. That doesn't matter. You can also email ksdodave@gmail.com. And we suggest that you check out themineralway.com as well. So let's head out to the phone lines and see what Craig has to say, Ben, and then we'll get started with whatever else we have.
1: Hello, Craig.
2: Yeah. Hey, guys. Ben, thanks again for taking my call. I have a question about resveratrol. I've heard different things about it. I don't really know what to believe. The gurus on the YouTubes, a lot of them say, oh, don't drink any alcohol. It kills your brain cells. It's just no good for you.
1: But wine has resveratrol in it?
2: Yeah, wine has famously it has resveratrol. And my question is, I mean, what do you think about just drinking alcohol in general and wine and getting your resveratrol from that, or can you get it from red grapes
1: you get it from anywhere.
2: What's the better way of getting it? Resveratrol? You think it's all that great?
1: It may or may not be that great. You know, there's a lot of molecules in the plant kingdom that are said to be adaptogenic. That is, they don't get incorporated necessarily into biochemistry, but they have protective effects. And adaptogenic means they help you adapt to stress, basically. And resveratrol may have some anti-cancer properties, et cetera. And so it's adaptogenic. But really, there's way, way, way, way, way, way, way, way, way, way more important things that you should put in your body and not put in your body than resveratrol. It's really kind of silly, actually. And it's also very expensive. If you want resveratrol, you should probably get it from fruits, berries, and grapes as your best source of resveratrol. It's not going to change your life if you got resveratrol in a supplement or even in grapes or blueberries. Not like vitamin C, not like vitamin E, not like selenium, not like sulfur. There's no essential requirement for resveratrol. It's kind of cute. You know, it has has some protective benefits, as I say, as an adaptogen. It's totally safe. It's not going to cause you any problems. But there's way, way more important things to put in your body. It's much ado about nothing. That being said, your question about the alcohol, if you do want to get your resveratrol, you know, wine is better than vodka, certainly. There's no resveratrol in vodka, but wine has some nutritional value in the sense that there's some nutrients from the grapes. But, you know, alcohol is not good. A little buzz maybe here and there, one thing, but alcohol is not great for your body. Your body has to process the alcohol like it's a toxin. It puts stress on your detox system. It requires nutrients. It mobilizes nutrients for detoxification. You know, I don't want to come down on alcohol, especially on wine, but, you know, there's better ways to get your nutrients, put it that way.
2: Okay, I've got Dave, do I have another question or you
1: sure.
2: got other people? Okay, this one's about sleep. I don't really believe in all this. I don't know. I want to ask you if you believe in, you know, these supplements of melatonin and certain.
1: I don't know what you mean by believe, but melatonin is one of the most underappreciated dietary. It's not a nutritional supplement. Dietary supplements you could ever take. I'll tell you why. First of all, melatonin is As most people know, it helps you fall asleep. It doesn't keep you asleep, by the way. It just helps you fall asleep. And a lot of times people take melatonin and wake up in the middle of the night. Melatonin will get you going into sleep, but it won't keep you asleep. That's first of all. But second of all, melatonin is an anti-stress molecule. It relaxes the stress response. And many people are secreting lots of cortisol, particularly as we get older, especially if you have inflammation issues, microinflammation that you may not even know you have. Cortisol comes to the rescue. If you have full-blown psychological stress, cortisol comes to the rescue. And as we get older, cortisol levels rise and melatonin levels drop. So particularly for older people, but for anybody really who's dealing with cortisol issues or stress issues, melatonin is it's one of the most spectacular dietary supplements you could take. But there's more. Melatonin is also important for the digestive system. In fact, for the digestive tract, it may be that may be its most important role in the body is for digestive health. And there are studies that talk about melatonin, high doses of melatonin being used to treat heartburn. In fact, I have a whole book on melatonin and heartburn here in my library. But you do have to take high doses of it. Melatonin has also been used to treat irritable bowel syndrome. It's an anti-inflammatory for the intestine. We know leaky gut involves inflammation, and melatonin plays a major, major role in regulating the movement of food or the movement of, they call it intestinal motility, the movement, the muscle movement that propels food out of the small intestine and large intestine and outside, out of the body. Melatonin is also very important for the immune system. It regulates immunity, and it also regulates the release of certain molecules that are called peptides in the lower gut, in the intestine. And then melatonin, I'm in the skincare business, and I've been using melatonin topically. Melatonin refers to the fact that it protects against the stress response in the skin. And by the way, your skin cells make stress hormones too. Stress hormones are not only made in the adrenal glands, they're literally made in skin cells, and melatonin has a calming effect on skin cells and an anti-pigmentation effect on the skin. And it's a defensive molecule, one of nature's best antioxidants topically applied. So it is one of the most important non-essential nutrients you could ever take. And as far as sleep goes, it really is wonderful for sleep. Lastly, melatonin is derived from serotonin. And one of the best ways to get your serotonin up and your melatonin up at the same time is to make sure you're getting some sunshine.
2: Okay, wow. You're big on that, then.
1: I am very big on melatonin, yeah. You're
2: going to start getting the supplement, right?
1: It is a great, great supplement. You do, you know, you have to, for some of these beneficial effects, like for the digestive system and for the immune system, you need high doses of melatonin. To fall asleep, 3 to 6 milligrams is plenty.
2: Okay, on the sleep, what else?
1: For helping you fall asleep?
2: Yeah, to get okay. And stay asleep and get good sleep.
1: Yeah, yeah.
2: Right. I mean, I know
1: great
2: all
1: questions.
2: The stuff, the lights out and all that, but I'm talking about supplements. Right now,
1: yeah.
2: I'm taking something called glycine.
1: Glycine's great, absolutely. Glycine is important for the building of connective tissue. For folks who are dealing with osteoporosis or wrinkles or vascular health issues, glycine is very important for the... It's a component of collagen. You can't make collagen without glycine. Glycine is also important for detoxification. So glycine, and it's very, it's relatively inexpensive, plus it has some relaxing properties. But there's others too. There's a supplement called GABA, which, I forgot which product Longevity has that has GABA in it, G-A-B-A. GABA is also used as a prescription drug, not GABA exactly, but a derivative of GABA called gabapentin. Have you heard of this? Gabapentin? They use that sometimes for pain, for folks who are dealing with pain. And GABA, it's just a pharmaceutical version of GABA. GABA will help relax you. Magnesium will help relax you. Theanine, T-H-E-A-N-I-N-E, theanine. It's a non-essential nutrient, but it has relaxing effects. And I don't know, Dave, if you ever tried the melatonin gummies, but they're incredible.
0: I have not tried those yet.
1: They're incredible. Craig, get on the melatonin gummies. Check them out. It's unbelievable how relaxed and how fast they'll put you to sleep. As I say, with melatonin, you'll wake up in the middle of the night sometimes, but it'll help put you to sleep. And then there's also, I mentioned magnesium, I think. Inositol is another relaxing supplement that you can use, and tryptophan is another one, either 5-HTP or just plain tryptophan. But if you get on the sleep melatonin gummies, that's got everything you need. That'll put you right to sleep for sure.
0: Wow!
2: Is there
1: and they're tasty too.
2: That,
1: yeah, Longevity melatonin gummies.
2: Oh, okay. All right, great. Hey, okay. You're fantastic, you guys.
1: Thank you, Craig.
0: Thank you for the call, Craig. 831-479-1080. Yeah, Beyond Sleep Gummies have
1: Beyond
0: GABA.
1: Beyond Sleep, okay.
0: And
1: yeah.
0: So does Sleep Ease.
1: The Sleepies is good, but I like the melatonin gummies. They call it, what do they call it now? I was calling it melatonin gummies. But
0: Beyond Sleep Gummies.
1: Beyond, yeah. They're tasty. They'll put you to sleep. And, yes, there's GABA and there's melatonin. I think there's something else in there, too. But they're really strong. They're super strong.
0: 831-479-1080, 218-5726, KSEODave@gmail.com. Hanging out with pharmacist Ben Fuchs today. And, boy, Ben, what are we going to talk about today?
1: A couple things I want to talk about. I got a letter today. From Helene Sonia. She says, what vitamins are essential for dementia? My parents are 80 and they want to buy the most, and I shouldn't really finish this for my parents. I know I kind of messed up this heading here. But anyway, it got me thinking. First of all, she said, what vitamins are essential for dementia? Now, I think she means what nutrients, because we kind of lump the word vitamins. You ever notice how people talk about vitamins when they talk about nutrition in general? They say, I take vitamins, and they really mean I take supplements. It's kind of like we collapse the word vitamins with the word supplements. When people take supplements, they say, oh, I'm taking vitamins. Vitamins are a specific type of nutrient. There are four fat-soluble vitamins, D, E, A, and K, and two water-soluble vitamins, C and B. The B is subdivided into about eight different types of B vitamins. But those are your vitamins, and they are very important for helping carry energy through the body. Very, very important. But there's also the minerals. There's also the fatty acids. And there's also the amino acids, and all together they make up what are called the Mighty 90 Essential Nutrients. And that's kind of, that's the Longevity 101, or Dr. Wallach 101, the Mighty 90 Essential Nutrients.
0: Mm-hmm.
1: Or now I think they call them 90 for life. Vitamins being just one part of it. So when this gal says what vitamins are essential for dementia, she probably means what nutrients are essential for dementia.
0: Mm.
1: So the first thing about dementia is you got to recognize it's a form of diabetes.
0: Yes.
1: Alzheimer's dementia is. Now, dementias in general are all, there's a few different, there's Lewy body dementia, Parkinson's dementia, Alzheimer's dementia. Dementia means just your brain is deteriorating, basically. And Alzheimer's is technically early onset dementia. A lot of times people will, when they get older and they have dementia, they'll think it's Alzheimer's, but technically that's not really Alzheimer's dementia. Alzheimer's dementia is when it happens when you're in your 50s or 60s. Do you know you can have it that early? It's pretty terrible.
0: Jeez.
1: Can you imagine? And so you want to regard it as a blood sugar problem first and foremost, always.
0: Okay.
1: And that should make perfect sense because that's our triangle of disease. It's all related to the digestive system and the metabolic or blood sugar system. So even doctors call Alzheimer's dementia type 3 diabetes.
0: Yes.
1: That's what it's known as, right?
0: Yep.
1: So all the blood sugar stuff. So for this gal, get on the healthy blood sugar, or have your parents get on the healthy blood sugar pack. Now, there's also the brain and heart pack, and that will help as well, because the brain and heart are the heart is related to the brain, because the heart's pumping blood to the brain, and the brain is using up a bunch of blood. As we get older and our blood starts to become sticky and sludgy, partially because of sugar, but also because of digestive toxicity, that can lead to mental health problems, or brain health problems, not mental health, but brain health problems. So the healthy brain and heart pack is a good idea, too. And then there's the Synaptive. I don't know if you've ever seen people on the Synaptive, but that's almost like a miracle, the Synaptive. For brain health issues,
0: mm-hmm.
1: particularly for people who have dementia, or also even just cognitive difficulties as they get older, if they're forgetful as they get older, which is not necessarily dementia, but it could could be related to brain deterioration, degradation of the brain tissue. Synaptive is great for that. And then for the digestive component, and remember, all disease involves some kind, chronic disease involves some kind of digestive component. We usually recommend for folks dealing with dementia I-26. Now, the Healthy Brain Heart Pack will get your basic building block nutrients in liquid form. And if you don't want to spend a lot of money and you just want to see how well these things work for people who have dementia,
0: mm-hmm.
1: Beyond Tangy Tangerine. It's absolutely amazing. I know I've said it before, but I used to smuggle it into... My dad had dementia before he passed away.
0: Mm-hmm.
1: And I used to smuggle BTT into the nursing home that he was in, the assisted living... It wasn't really a nursing home. It was more like a center. I don't even know what they called it. But whatever. I used to smuggle in the Beyond Tangy Tangerine because they wouldn't let him have it. And I'd kind of bring it in and I'd give him a cup, put it into a little coffee cup and fill it up with water. And as he was drinking it, I could see the life coming back into his eyes. And because when you have dementia, it's almost like you're not even there. But I could see as he was drinking the Beyond Tangy Tangerine that the life force would come back into him. And it was just so beautiful to see. It's almost like a plant. If you ever forget to water your plants, mm-hmm. and then you come home after a few days or a week, you've been out of town, you come back and you water your plants, you can almost see how your plants, like, almost in front of your eyes start to bloom and,
0: right.
1: and the leaves right and the leaves start to go up and that's kind of what happens when somebody who hasn't done nutritional supplements for a long time or even ever gets on the Beyond Tangy Tangerine. Now that Christmas is coming up, if you know anybody who's in a nursing home, bring them some BTT. Buy them some BTT. It makes a great Christmas present, and it's a great gift for anybody who's dealing with dementia. So for this gal, I would tell her Healthy Brain and Heart Pack. I would tell her Healthy Blood Sugar Pack, and I would tell her VI-26 for digestive health issues, as well as the Synaptive for improving neurotransmission.
0: You know, Ben, I just want to take a minute here to explain what the blood sugar pack and the brain and heart pack, because, you know, they wouldn't necessarily need to buy both, since they both...
1: There's some overlap.
0: There's some overlap there. So, yeah, if you wanted to have the effects of both of those, what you would do is buy either one or the other, the brain and heart pack or the blood sugar pack, and just a few other things. So I would suggest buying the brain and heart pack and adding Sweeties to it. That's the simplest way to make sure that you get both of those packs, the blood sugar pack and the brain and heart pack. So
1: and the I-26?
0: And the I-26, yeah, but I'm just talking about the healthy start packs.
1: Yeah, the packs. There's some overlap with the packs.
0: Yeah,
1: and,
0: totally.
1: You know, sometimes I like to recommend the Ultimate Niacin mm-hmm. with the healthy blood sugar pack. Niacin is important for blood sugar, but it's also important for dementia. Do you know niacin deficiency can lead to dementia?
0: No.
1: Niacin deficiency disease is called pellagra.
0: Oh, no.
1: That's a technical name.
0: Okay.
1: Pellagra means rough skin in Italian. And niacin deficiency is associated with skin problems, sensitive skin, eczema, dermatitis, that can all be related to niacin deficiency. Pellagra is also associated with digestive health problems,
0: mm-hmm.
1: Diarrhea, loose stools, cramping, bloating. In fact, pellagra, if you go to medical school, they'll say the four D's of pellagra, dermatitis, mm-hmm. diarrhea, you know what the third D is? Dementia.
0: Ooh.
1: And niacin plays a very, very important role in brain health, as it turns out. In fact, niacin has been used to treat social anxiety disorder. It's been used to treat schizophrenia. Dr. Abram Hoffer famously used niacin to treat schizophrenia. He wrote a whole book on it. Dr. Abram Hoffer is the father of nutritional supplementation, or as they call it, orthomolecular medicine. Have you heard that term? Orthomolecular means correct molecules. Ortho means correct. Orthomolecular medicine is the medicine of nutritional supplementation, and the godfather of orthomolecular medicine, Dr. Abram Hoffer, became famous for using niacin to treat schizophrenic patients. So niacin deficiency will cause pellagra. One of the signs of pellagra is dementias, and you got to wonder how many people are diagnosed with dementia. There's no drugs that you can use for dementia, by the way. There's no prescription drugs, and you got to wonder, considering most people don't supplement, how many folks who have been diagnosed with dementia, all they need is a little niacin. And by the way, niacin is also important for the blood sugar system. So it could be that niacin, by virtue of its role in helping the body process sugar, that might be how it works to help protect against dementia, which is why, to come full circle, I always recommend the ultimate niacin with the healthy blood sugar pack.
0: Dang, Ben, holy... Ben, you know how much stuff you just threw out there? I mean, this is incredible, Ben. It's like sitting in a class and
1: well,
0: getting...
1: You got to do this every week because you can't remember everything.
0: Man, dude, that is insane, yeah. Ben. Holy cow. And again, a perfect example of how this show works as the perfect training tool for distributors. If you want to be a distributor and you listen to this show often enough, then believe it, you are being trained, whether you know it or not.
1: Yeah.
0: This is incredible, Ben. I'm blown away, dude.
1: Do we have our latest distributor on the line?
0: No, but we do have... I did get a call from Julie. She was driving and couldn't stay online, but she was asking me about an herb called ashwagandha.
1: Ashwagandha.
0: Sounds like you've heard of this before, Ben.
1: Oh, yeah.
0: What is it?
1: All the rage.
0: What is it?
1: I've known about ashwagandha for a long time. It's an Ayurvedic herb. And it is, like I was saying earlier, how herbs play this adaptogenic role. They help with stress, they help the body with the stress response, but they don't necessarily get incorporated into any particular biochemistry. Ashwagandha is the classic adaptogenic herb, and it's used to treat for folks who are dealing with adrenal stress issues. It's an Ayurvedic herb. And it's used for folks who are dealing with stress issues, anxiety issues, even sleep issues. Just want to relax, and that is where some of these botanicals have a good. They can really be helpful for kind of helping calm the body down, relax the body, helping the body deal with stress. Used topically, adaptogenics can help the body deal with sun stress. Internally, they can help the body deal with adrenal stress issues. So it's nice, but it's certainly not like the Mighty 90 essential nutrients. And that really, that distinction has to be made. There are the Mighty 90 essential nutrients, which are vitamins, minerals, and amino acids and fatty acids, mm-hmm. without which you suffer from a disease state. That's the definition of an essential nutrient. Without an essential nutrient, you will suffer from some kind of deficiency disease state. Herbs and botanicals don't fill, and other dietary supplements, it doesn't have to be herbs, it could be things like melatonin, for example, mm-hmm. They don't have that kind of fundamental nature, that fundamental requirement. The body doesn't has a fundamental requirement for essential nutrients that it does not have for ashwagandha. So if you're meeting all of your dietary, your nutritional needs through diet or through supplementation, and you want to do some ashwagandha, that's different. But if you're trying to get away with not using the Mighty 90 essential nutrients and using ashwagandha instead, that's not going to work. Yes, ashwagandha, which is an adaptogen, can help you relax, and it's good for stress and sleep perhaps, but it's not going to provide you with the biochemistry that the Mighty 90 essential nutrients can provide or can support. It's not going to support biochemistry.
0: Ben, you know, I'm going to go out on a limb here and say that probably 90% of our audience has tried or is currently taking the Beyond Tangy Tangerine, which means, I'm pretty sure.
1: Yeah.
0: And that means 10% of the audience out there listening right now have not tried it. And I'm telling you right now, go to themineralway.com or listen to the commercials coming up and you'll find out where you can order it. But get on the Tangy.
1: What excuse would somebody have for not using the Beyond Tangy Tangerine?
0: You know, other than the price, I mean, you know, I don't know what everybody's budget is, but
1: that's the
0: only excuse, because there is no reason why you should not be on the Tangy Tangerine. It is incredible stuff. You need to try it for yourself, and then you'll see what Ben is talking about.
1: Yeah.
0: You will be able to feel what we're talking about here on the Mineral Way. Tangy Tangerine, hands down, Ben, everybody should be taking that.
1: Everybody should be taking. I have friends who are not involved with network marketing, and they're not nutritional supplement people, but I have some of my employees as well, and they are sipping on Beyond Tangy Tangerine all day, and they're not really nutritional supplement people, and those are the people who really benefit the most, by the way.
0: Yeah.
1: If you're already supplementing a lot, you may not notice, it's still going to help you, mm-hmm. but you're not going to notice the dramatic results if you're already hip to supplementation and dietary strategies. But if you're not, that's when you really, it'll rock your world.
0: Yeah, it's amazing, Ben. It's like the more you need it, the more effective it is.
1: Isn't that cool?
0: Yeah, it's very cool.
1: That's very well said. The more you need it, the more deficient you are, the faster your body absorbs these things.
0: Yes, absolutely. And how long would you say? I don't want to put
1: almost right away, within a day, depending on how deficient you are. Within hours, if you're really deficient as you're sipping it.
0: Mm-hmm.
1: Like I was telling you, like with my dad, I could watch him. And I could watch him as he was drinking it.
0: I would say it works within minutes.
1: Yeah,
0: it just starts.
1: Particularly if you're deficient.
0: Yeah.
1: If you're already nutritionally deficient, or if your body's under some kind of duress and you're nutritionally deficient, or, you know, if you're on prescription drugs too. The more prescription drugs you take, the more important nutritional supplementation is. Because prescription drugs rob your body of nutrients. It's really important to recognize. When you're on a prescription drug, your body has to use essential nutrients to detoxify that drug. So you will become deficient in nutrients that, if they're not being replaced, that can lead to deficiency problems that may be the same, that may cause the same kind of symptoms that you're taking your medicine for. So you may end up with taking heart medicine, deprives your body of magnesium and vitamin C and copper, which are important for the heart. And now you have heart problems, even though you're taking your heart medicine, because you're taking your heart medicine. Isn't that ironic? You take your heart medicine for your heart, it causes nutritional deficiencies, which cause heart problems.
0: Jeez.
1: I know, it's idiotic.
0: Yeah, get on the Tangy Tangerine. I mean, you got to try it. If you haven't tried it by now, you have to try it.
1: Well, you probably, when you had the Dave Cave, you probably talked to all kinds of people.
0: Oh, I did, yeah, totally.
1: You miss the Dave Cave?
0: I miss, there are some parts I do miss about it, Ben. Yes, definitely.
1: Yeah.
0: I miss seeing all the people and hearing their stories. Definitely miss that.
1: That's a big part of the business is connecting with people.
0: Oh, yeah.
1: And that's one thing. If somebody's interested in doing longevity as a distributor, keep in mind you're going to be meeting a lot of people. You're going to be making a lot of connections, and you're going to be forming a network of friends that are almost like family to you because they have the same kind of goals, the same kind of health goals as well as the same kind of business goals. So there's that whole element of connection that longevity brings to the table. And I know what you're saying. I like to meet people too, and I like to talk to people. And ever since, you know, 2020, seems like we haven't really had the same kind of events that we usually have. I know the longevity conventions haven't been in convention since 2019.
0: Right. You know, I would almost say, Ben, that this somehow works into SMEP.
1: That's right. It does.
0: But so it stands for spiritual, mental,
1: emotional, and physical. Yes.
0: Yeah. And all of those things, you know, you can benefit from all of those things as you become a distributor.
1: Absolutely. You know, loneliness is an epidemic. You know, have you heard of the loneliness epidemic?
0: No.
1: And it's affecting people's health. Yeah. There's, especially as people get older. On you know, you have, you know, you work with people all the time. You're in the people business, so you don't necessarily feel this, but there's a lot of folks who are just, especially older people, they can't get out. They're sitting at home. And, you know, social isolation and loneliness is associated with mental health problems, physical health problems. In fact, according to the U.S. Surgeon General, loneliness is the health risks associated with loneliness are similar to the health risks associated with smoking and obesity, for that matter. But it's a serious thing, and longevity can address not only your physical health, but it can also address your emotional and mental health by helping you form connections with folks. Do you know what the four stages of loneliness are? You ever hear of the four stages of loneliness?
0: What was that, Ben?
1: Have you ever heard of the four stages of loneliness?
0: No, I have not.
1: Emotional loneliness? Or the four types, I guess, not stages, but the four types. Emotional loneliness, that's where you have people in your life, but you don't have like these deep, intimate connections. Social loneliness, that's when you don't have work friends or you don't do any hobbies or anything like that. There's situational loneliness, like when you move into a different situation, move to a different town or get a different job. And then there's chronic loneliness, which is a prolonged state of loneliness that is well known as a trigger of mental and physical health issues.
0: Yikes.
1: On the four types of loneliness.
0: That's not good, Ben.
1: No.
0: Let's take a question, Ben. Let's take a question from Terry. I'm not sure where he's calling from, but you are in the air. Thank you for the call.
1: Hi, Terry.
3: Hi, Ben and Dave. I was actually going to call about. I had some questions about creatine.
1: Oh yeah.
3: And then I heard you. And then I heard you talking about loneliness. I have a friend that he moved out of state to save money and stuff. But he's afraid of all these, like, you know, like the vaccine, and he's afraid of the vaccine, and he's afraid of COVID, and he thinks his dog is affected by electromagnetic waves, and like
1: losing
3: you know,
1: it.
3: And I know there's a lot of scary things out there in the world, but you know, but the loneliness thing.
1: It eats at you.
3: So any,
1: is he an older person?
3: So any, no, he's not. He's just alone, by himself and stuff. And I try to like give him advice, but he doesn't want to, you know, it's just good. So anyway, my question is about creatine.
1: Love that.
3: So I've been lifting weights for about 35 years, and we went through all the different crazes. There was the androstene, was legal. Like Mark McGuire. And then the creatine.
1: Androstenedione, they call it.
3: Creatine's
1: not a fad. Creatine is not a fad. Creatine is amazing, amazing stuff. Androstenedione and that was a precursor to testosterone, and it wasn't illegal when Mark McGuire was using it. They made a big deal about it, but it wasn't illegal, and it wasn't even against baseball rules. Yes.
3: So it was an ingredient in this supplement. It was called Ripped Force. It was like a cherry flavored.
1: The brand name is Ripped Force?
3: Ripped Force, and they took it off the market like 25, 30 years ago.
1: What was the active ingredient? Was it androstenedione?
3: They said that you had to take a lot of sugar with it to like go through your body and stuff, but there was androstene was in it, and they took it off the shelves in the late 80s, early 90s.
1: Okay.
3: So So anyway, I took creatine, and you know, you would kind of like retain a couple pounds. You know, it's like you're retaining water. You were kind of like, oh, just kind of like, it was like you were kind of bloated. You know, like you retained water, and it made you really strong. But dude, I actually got these really bad side aches. They were like horrible.
1: Cramps? Like cramps?
3: It cramps, like side aches and stuff. Yeah. And I went to the doctor, and they're like, dude, you're fine. And you took all these blood tests and stuff. And I stopped taking it, and the side aches went away.
1: Yeah, it caused some cramping. Absolutely. How much were you taking?
3: I was just taking whatever the recommended of dosage.
1: A teaspoon?
3: Yeah, I forget, because it's been like 30 years until I took it. But, dude, I'm tempted to take it again.
1: You
3: and
1: should.
3: Everybody's like, oh.
1: No, it's amazing. It's a critical. Yeah.
3: So anyway, I stopped taking it, just stopped taking it. And then I would like drink these sports drinks, and then I would get the same pain. It was like, they were like, wow, I'm going to stop taking it. Stop taking the sport drinks. The pain went away.
1: Well,
3: then it re-happened.
1: Well,
3: with
1: there's
3: caffeine.
1: No, but here's the thing. I'm sorry. Did you say your name was Tim?
3: Terry.
1: Terry. You can't just say sports drinks, because that doesn't really mean anything. There's all kinds of drinks.
3: They were those crap energy drinks.
1: Yeah, but they have different ingredients in them. It's not like they're all the same.
3: Yeah, and so I stopped taking those. Pain went away.
1: Well,
3: so then I started just drinking.
1: Is it pain or cramping? Is it pain or
3: cramping?
1: Okay.
3: Cramps. It's like, dude, it's like bend over, like, ah!
1: Okay.
3: Like,
1: gotcha.
3: It felt like it was your kidneys or your liver, but every time I went to go to the doctor, they're like, you're fine. And then just like a couple of years ago, it happened again. And I think it may have been dehydration. But have you ever heard of anybody getting side aches?
1: Absolutely.
3: It's like powder. And I think powder, when you take powder, it's so fine and granulated that I think your kidneys and your liver
1: have to
3: process
1: it. No, it changes the way your body processes water is what it does, like you mentioned earlier. And cramping is probably the worst thing that can happen. It's non-toxic. There's no toxicity associated with creatine, but creatine is important for energy production, particularly at the level of the muscles. So as we get older, one of the things that happens is we become weak and frail. So creatine can help balance that out. Creatine also has some effects of buffering acid. So for people who are producing lots of acid or under a lot of stress, it can have anti-stress benefits. So between its ability to help the body process energy or make energy, ATP, and also its buffering capacity, it's just incredibly valuable. It's also helps increase muscle, a substance called glycogen that's in your muscles that are important for muscle metabolism. It's not essential, but as far as non-essential nutrients go, it's one of the best. And I would highly suggest you get back on it, whether you're working out or not, by the way. Although if you're working out, it's better. But even if you're not working out, it's just fabulously important. And it does play a role in water metabolism. That's the biggest problem is the cramping.
0: Thank you for the call, Terry. 831-479-1080 is the phone number. Ben, I have to take a break. I have to
1: do
0: it.
1: Go do it.
0: It's only going to be 2 minutes long. We'll be back on the other side. Keep it tuned in. This is The Mineral Way with pharmacist.

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1: 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You can also interact by checking

0: Stanford. They gave her magnesium sulfate to relax her so the contractions would slow down. And they
1: What do you mean, contract her heart?
0: No, no, no. She was expecting. It forced,
1: She was expecting.
0: She was pregnant.
1: Oh,
0: it forced the baby. It was like 8 or 9 weeks early.
1: Oh, wow.
0: So they gave her magnesium sulfate at Stanford, which resulted in monumental cramps in her back and other muscles. She goes, get me the calcium, whatever the longevity product was. So I literally snuck it into Stanford, and she surreptitiously took doses.
1: She took the calcium. Isn't that terrible?
0: Yeah,
1: you gotta, like you're a drug addict. You got to like sneak nutritional supplements.
0: Well, it helped her relax. The spasms from too much. The calcium and the magnesium ratios were way off.
1: Yeah. Because I gave her magnesium.
0: So anyway, I just want to throw that out there to your wide audience that nutrients are amazing and they
1: amazing.
0: Act very quickly. So I got to tell you this: I'm standing here in a Central Coast town, looking out my hotel window. I see a Chick-fil-A that's yet to open. I'm looking at a Wendy's, and it says, quality is our recipe. And I've watched several obese people roll in, walk in, and get their Wendy's. Quality is our recipe. Well,
1: that's funny.
0: What's your recipe? Garbage? So anyway,
1: quality's
0: keep preaching the good word out there, you guys.
1: Thank you, Rory. Thank you for the
0: All
1: call.
0: Right.
1: I appreciate
0: Talk
1: that.
0: Talk to you soon. Bye.
1: Yes.
2: 831-479-1080-218-5726-KSCO Dave@gmail.com. I don't have any more questions here in front of me, Ben, which is unusual. Usually we're loaded with questions.
1: I wanted Teresa to come by. She's on the call.
2: Well, maybe she will stop by. The show's not over yet, Ben.
1: Here's this. I was going to read this article here. This is from the Journal of Obesity.
2: Okay.
1: Vitamin E reduces fibrosis, inflammation, and oxidative stress, and improves metabolic syndrome. You know what metabolic syndrome is, blood sugar issues. And vitamin E is one of those really tricky supplements because it's not, first of all, you can't give, there's not a lot of foods that have vitamin E. What do you think what food source is the most concentrated source of vitamin E, do you think?
2: Fish.
1: No. There is a little fish, though. Sunflower seeds or sunflower oil. That's the most vitamin E dense food you could eat, and even then you'd have to eat a bathtub full of sunflower seeds to get a really good dose of vitamin E, which is 400 IU a day. I personally take 800 IU a day some days. Vitamin E is one of those one of the rare nutrients, essential nutrients that is not actually utilized in chemistry, but it's actually has a guardian or a protective effect. Sort of like I mentioned earlier, how adaptogens don't get incorporated into chemistry. Mm-hmm. Vitamin E is much the same. It does not get incorporated really into chemistry, but it does protect the body from fatty acid rancidity, we'll say, fat rancidity. You ever hear this thing called, I don't know, I don't want to be politically incorrect, so forgive me if I am being, but it's called, they call it old people smell.
2: I have not heard it called that, Ben, but I know what smell you're talking
1: about. It's actually a thing.
2: Oh.
1: And it's our fats going rancid.
2: Wow.
1: Yeah. As we age, our bodily fats start to break down. They start to go rancid. And vitamin E is one of the best ways to protect against that. That's what vitamin E's claim to fame is it protects fats from going rancid, which is why vitamin E is found in seeds, which are nature's richest sources of oils, and that includes grains. And that's the best sources of vitamin E are seeds and grains. But you do need to have a lot of vitamin E in order to get the good benefits, and you're not going to get that from seeds and grains. So that's one of those that you absolutely have to supplement with. The tricky thing about vitamin E is there's actually 8 different types of vitamin E, 8 different forms, we'll say, of vitamin E. There's 4 that are called tocopherols. You probably heard that term, tocopherols. Alpha tocopherol is the most common. And then there's 4 that are called tocotrienols. And they're all important, but the tocopherols are the ones that are the most commonly used. Tocopherol, by the way, means to bear children in Greek, I think. Tocopherol means to bear children or to carry children. And that's because tocopherol actually protects sperm. So tocopherol is a fertility vitamin. In addition to being everything else, all the other wonderful benefits, vitamin E, by virtue of its ability to protect the fatty membrane in cells, protects sperm from breaking down, and it's used as a fertility vitamin. It also is great protecting the skin against sunburn. That's taken orally, as well as even applied topically. You can't really heal a scar. You know, some people say put vitamin E on a scar, it'll heal a scar. No, that's not true. That's not going to happen. But

0: what vitamin E can do is if you take very high doses of vitamin E, and you can use just alpha tocopherol for this. And when I say high doses, I mean something like 1,200 IU. Keep in mind the RDA is about 14 or 15 IU, and 400 IU is a standard dose. But if you take 1,200 IU, like 300-400 IU capsules, it's really incredible for accelerating healing from burns or traumas or wounds or cuts. So if you get a sunburn or you burn your hand, you touch a hot stove or whatever it is, taking high doses, about 1,200 IU of vitamin E a day for maybe a week or even 2 weeks can really make a significant difference in how fast you heal, especially from burns.
1: Hmm.
0: So I'm all about the vitamin E, and then I was really excited to see this study that talks about how you can use it to treat obesity.
1: I like it, Ben. Yeah. We have two more callers now. They called in knowing that we had some line or some space on the phone line. Our first one is Manny. I don't know where he's calling from, but you're in the air, Manny. Thank you for the call.
0: What's up, Manny?
2: Hi, Ben. Hey, just wanted to check with you to see, does turmeric have any negative side effects?
0: No.
2: A buddy of mine turned me on to some turmeric.
0: It's awesome. How are you taking it? How are you, capsules? Or?
2: Well, they were just chews, soft chews, and after I took it, I almost felt like I was going to faint and pass out. It was
0: Heart
2: racing a little bit.
0: No, there's nothing like that in turmeric. Nothing that would do that. I don't know what's in the soft chews, though, so I can't tell you, but the herb itself is spectacular. It's one... I used to call aloe the king of herbs, and if you look at, you've ever seen the aloe plant, it actually looks like a crown. And I used to refer to it as the king of herbs because it has all these wonderful properties, healing and therapeutic and even medicinal properties. But turmeric, you know, that might be giving aloe a run for its money. That is just so amazing for the heart, for the digestive system, for joints, for neurology, neurological system, for the brain. And it doesn't, like I was talking about, you know, a lot of these other herbs, it's not incorporated into chemistry, but it is an adaptogen and a heck of an adaptogen, one of the best. So, and there's no toxicity associated with it. You can eat the whole...
2: Could be that you just had a bad experience then.
0: Or it could have, there might have been something else in the chews. It might not have been just turmeric.
2: Okay. Great. Well, thank you very much.
0: Sure. Have you ever seen turmeric, Dave?
1: I have not. Thank you for the call, Manny.
0: It's so pretty. It has this kind of orange color that's gorgeous. And if you want to do it fresh, you can actually get turmeric roots, and you can actually chew on the turmeric roots.
1: Wow.
0: And just kind of nibble on it. And it's not tremendously tasty, but it's not untasty either. And the color is just gorgeous. Just really, really pretty stuff.
1: I'd rather take the supplements, Ben, than chew on a root. I'm not, you know,
0: you don't have to walk around chewing on a root.
1: Yeah.
0: Youngevity has a few products with turmeric in it now.
1: Yeah, I think I remember one of them is called Puremeric.
0: Puremeric? Is that a company that they bought?
1: Yes.
0: Buying these companies.
1: Yeah, I know.
0: Puremeric.
1: I don't think that's an official longevity product, but it is something that we offer. You can check out all the all those items at the Mineral Way, Ben. You can also place them.
0: Yeah, and you know, if you buy turmeric powder or even turmeric capsules from Longevity, you can like break open the capsules and put it into honey. It's really tasty. Turmeric honey is really nice. Or you can make it, that's how they make curry.
1: Huh.
0: Curry is made with turmeric.
1: I didn't think about that, mixing it with honey, Ben.
0: It's delicious with honey. Turmeric has a little bite to it, but if you mix it in with honey, it's really, really delicious.
1: 831-479-1080, Ben. I don't know the name of this caller.
0: Let me just say one last thing.
1: Yeah.
0: When you're doing turmeric, the active ingredients in turmeric are fatty. So if you take your turmeric and you mix it with coconut milk or coconut or almond milk and kind of warm the almond milk up and then add the turmeric, maybe add a little honey in there, it makes a delicious beverage, and the active ingredients will become much more available or bioavailable to you in the almond milk or the coconut milk.
1: Wow. All right, Ben, let's see who's calling from Salinas. You are in the air. Can we get your first name and where you're you're calling from Salinas. Can we get your first name?
0: Hello?
3: First name is Scott. I'm calling from Salinas. Hi, Ben.
0: Hey, Scott.
3: I've got a buddy of mine. I think he's listening in Oklahoma right now, Paul. He's getting ready to have a knee surgery. 60 years old. He's 248 pounds, and he's 6'5", ex-football player.
0: Ooh.
3: He's having a knee replacement surgery. What would you suggest?
0: To help for recovery?
3: Yes, sir.
0: Yeah, a couple things. First of all, he should start a nutritional program for recovery before the surgery. So a week or two before the surgery, if he loads up with certain nutrients, I'll tell you what those are here in a minute, as soon as they cut into the knee, the healing process will begin and there'll be plenty of nutrients available. So you want to load up with nutrition pre-surgery. It's true for anybody who's going into a surgical procedure, because a lot of times the prognosis, the benefits of the surgery are dependent on how well you heal. And if you don't heal appropriately, surgical procedures can be a big mess. And in fact, a lot of 80% or so of surgical procedures end up with patients end up with scar tissue or fibrosis, which can wreak havoc on the body later on down the road. So first, I'm going to tell you what he should be using, but he wants to load up on it a couple weeks before surgery and continue post-surgery. So I would be getting on the Healthy Bone and Joint Pack. That's the connective tissue building supplements. And they cut into the knee. They're going to probably cut into the ligaments or the tendons somewhere, something to do with the connective tissue. So building the connective tissue is going to be very important. Also, collagen peptides and collagen in general. We have a collagen peptide product, and I would add that into the healthy bone and joint pack. And then also the TMR shake, which is protein. TMR is total meal replacement, so it's got a lot of things, but it also has whey protein, which is nature's best protein, and protein is very important for growth and for repair. And then last but not least, I would get on the ultimate enzymes, and I would be taking the ultimate enzymes on an empty stomach for a week or so, or even 2 weeks before surgery, and then continuing after surgery. Take them on an empty stomach. If you take them with food, they'll help him digest his food, which is not a problem, but he won't get the anti-inflammatory benefits that the enzymes in the ultimate enzymes provide. So taking them on an empty stomach a couple weeks before surgery and then a couple weeks to a month after surgery, and that will help mitigate the bruising and the inflammation, which will allow for faster healing.
3: Copy. If I have time for one quick question.
0: Yeah,
3: intravenous vitamin C.
0: It's awesome.
3: Through a holistic doctor or administrator, where's the best place to get those done at?
0: You know, there are some docs or chiropractors who will do it. You got to kind of search around. But there are also, these days, IV hydration shops, little storefronts, where you can just lie down and they can just pump vitamin C into your blood. And vitamin C is one of those nutrients that's so non-toxic, you could put grams and grams and grams right into your bloodstream with no problem. And it is a great way to get vitamin C into the system. If you're going to get IV, go and get IV nutrients, ask them for something called glutathione also to go with your vitamin C. Glutathione is the body's master antioxidant. Glutathione is... you can make your own glutathione by using whey protein as well as glycine, which one of the callers mentioned earlier. Glutamine, glycine, and cysteine. Those are the three amino acids in glutathione, and you can make your own. But if you're going to get IV anyway, ask them to put some glutathione into your blood too.
3: My daughter is a phlebotomist, so she works for her as a trade. She could probably administer that to me, at least. My friend's in... Yeah, okay, I didn't know. If you can get the supplies, right?
0: Ask her. She'll know about the glutathione and the vitamin C for sure, if she's
3: okay.
0: A phlebotomist.
3: Thank you for your time.
0: Thank you. Good to talk to you.
1: Yeah, thank you for the call. 831-479-1080. Well, Ben, that is going to wrap it up for
0: Are
1: this
0: you serious?
1: Year. That's it, dude. That's all the time we have.
0: Oh, my God. That's crazy. How does that go by so fast?
1: It flies by, Ben, when you're having fun and helping people, Ben. It really,
0: I'm
1: really.
0: All about making a difference in the world. I'm not going to be here forever, but I want to help as many people as I can while I'm here.
1: I'm with you there, Ben.
4: All right.
1: Well, Ben, thank you very much. We will see you next week, yes?
0: Yep. Look forward to it.
1: Okay.
0: Thank you, Dave.
1: Thank you, Ben.
0: Bye.
1: You're listening to The Mineral Way. And again, if you have any questions for pharmacist Ben Fuchs, you can get them answered live at 5 p.m. Pacific time every Monday afternoon. You can call us at 479-1080. That's 831-479-1080. Questions can also be sent to kscodave@gmail.com. 218-5726 with your text messages. And again, be sure to check out themineralway.com. You can also submit your questions there. So if you're listening to this show and it's not Monday, not 5 p.m., then it's probably a replay. But again, you can get your questions answered live at 5 p.m. Pacific time, 831-479-1080. And with that, we are out of here, and we will see you next time right here on The Mineral Way. Remember, there is a better way, The Mineral Way.

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2: News this hour from Town Hall. I'm Keith Peters in Washington. Oil rises past $100 a barrel after the latest wave of Middle East attacks.
3: The price of oil surpassed the $100 mark for the first time in almost 6 weeks after attacks on oil facilities and ships in the Middle East threatened to debilitate an already weakened supply chain. Brent crude, the international standard, jumped nearly 3% to $100.72 early Wednesday, while U.S. benchmark crude gained 2.4% to $95.25 a barrel. Markets reacted after the U.S. military reported striking five Iranian tankers in response to attempted missile attacks on a Navy ship and after attacks by an Iranian-backed Houthi rebel group. I'm Charles Dillavesma.
2: Taking a look at the trade war with Canada and what the U.S. is now banning from that country.
4: President Trump escalating the trade war with Canada, banning some Canadian dairy products, motorcycles, and most alcoholic beverages, besides those 50% tariffs, after retaliatory Canadian tariffs took effect on about $20 billion in U.S. goods. President Trump also moving to shut Canadian products out of large, long-term U.S. government contracts. The latest U.S. bans take effect September 29th. Canadian Prime Minister Mark Carney said Tuesday his country would become more self-reliant.
5: It's about ensuring that no country can ever hold us hostage and that we can live how we want to live.
4: I'm Julie Walker.
2: Temporary legal protections for about 200,000 immigrants from El Salvador are in limbo as a deadline nears for the Trump administration to decide on ending them. On Wall Street, a rough day as the Dow was down by 405 points. The Nasdaq dropped 168. The S&P lower by 37. More on these stories at townhall.com.
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2: An Anthropic researcher is resigning over concerns about irresponsible development of artificial intelligence. Bob Agnew reports.
7: Jacob Coxon, who worked at Anthropic and OpenAI, shared his worries about unsafe development practices and underestimating AI's capabilities on the social platform X. His post reached nearly 100 million people overnight, sparking widespread online discussion. He warned that AI models could soon become superhuman systems and even threaten human life. Bob Agner reporting.
2: A racketeering conspiracy trial of Huawei technologies has begun in New York, with federal prosecutors accusing the Chinese tech company of a litany of crimes, including stealing technology from American companies, abusing the U.S. financial system, and helping Iran snoop on its citizens. News and analysis at townhall.com. From Washington, I'm Keith Peters. China has hit back at U.S. claims of malicious AI distillation ahead of planned bilateral talks. We hear more on that story from international correspondent Charles de Ledesma reporting from London.
3: China's dismissed U.S. claims that Chinese artificial intelligence developers extract capabilities from frontier American AI systems. On Wednesday, China's Commerce Ministry said such claims are groundless, with its Ministry of Foreign Affairs urging the U.S. to avoid making unfounded accusations and insisting its AI development is self-reliant. U.S. organizations named six Chinese AI developers, including DeepSeek, Alibaba, and Moonshot AI, saying they've gained unauthorized access to U.S. AI models and that their activities were done likely with Chinese government awareness. I'm Charles Ledesma.
2: More on these stories at townhall.com.

0: 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You're listening to AM 1080 KSCO Santa Cruz, AM 1340 KOMY La Selva Beach, Watsonville. And it is hotter than an otter out there. Holy moly. Wow. Well, let's read your forecast anyways. How does that sound? Tonight we're expecting partly cloudy conditions. Overnight lows will be around 66 degrees. Tomorrow will be sunny. Highs will be around 86 degrees. And on Friday, we're looking at highs around 80 degrees. Your Monterey Bay boaters forecast for tonight. West winds 5 to 10 knots, easing to around 5 knots after midnight. 3-foot seas and northwest waves 3 feet at 6 seconds. And south 2 feet at 10 seconds. Moving on to traffic now. Highway 1 is not where you want to be. If you are there, boy, it's slow moving right as you get off the fishhook all the way into Aptos. Most of that is under 5 miles per hour. Certainly nothing out of the ordinary there. Unfortunately, the heat is out of the ordinary, and that's not going to make for a fun trip there. Heading into Moss Landing, we've got slow moving traffic from Salinas Road to Jensen Road. Stop and go for the most part. Things north of the harbor in the northbound direction, slow moving as well. They're doing about 20 miles per hour there. Monterey into Seaside, 5 to 10 miles per hour until you make it past the 218 connector. Eastbound 68, no accidents to report, just slow moving traffic from the golf course to San Bonancio Road and 101. Speaking of golf courses, as you make your way past Coyote Golf Creek, speeds are down to about 10 miles per hour and are back to the limit near Gilroy. They will slow near Morgan Hill, I should say. They will slow down again near Gilroy at 10th Street. The time is now 4:07. 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Keep it tuned in. 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
0: Man, Billy's voice sounded so smooth over that beat, boy. You go, Billy.

hot is it? Well, I'm glad you asked. It is so hot that you rolled down your window and somehow it made things worse. That's how hot it is, boy. You come out of an air-conditioned building today and you hit that darn heat wave. It just singes your nose hairs and your throat hair. You know what I'm talking about. That's how hot it is. It's so hot. Your deodorant has relocated to your socks. It's so hot that your bottled water is now suitable for making ramen. Yeah. It's so hot, as a matter of fact, that your GPS just said, in 500 feet, abandon vehicle. That's how hot it is out there. 479-1080-218-5726, kseodave@gmail.com. It's so hot, the cows are giving out evaporated milk. It's so hot, I saw a dog chasing a cat, and they were both walking. It's so hot, the chickens are laying hard-boiled eggs. It's so hot, the pool asked me to pee in it. Okay, stop. I'm going to stop with those. We're going to move on to some fun stuff. So, I don't know if you saw in the news today, it's something I wanted to bring up, but now that I have so much stuff lined up, I don't think I want to talk about it. But if you want to see something interesting that happened to Nicolas Cage, I don't know if you had a chance to see this big giant sinkhole that opened up in front of his property. It swallowed a porta potty and I don't know what the hell else, but holy moly, dude. Those waves down south, because of some storm that's off of the Los Angeles coastline down there, just hammering the coastline, and it opened up a huge sinkhole in front of Nicolas Cage's house. You can see it there. Reminds me of, here's a story from last week. I think it was over the weekend. Another chunk fell off the cliff at Steamer Lane in Santa Cruz. And that reminds me of a house just around the corner from the radio station. A large sinkhole opened up. This is about 3 or 4 years ago. And water was just shooting right out of the guy's driveway, just up into the air. So when the waves would come, the water would just go right up into the sky, maybe 20 feet high. And I don't know how they fixed that, but somehow they did. Coastal erosion is going on even as we speak. And if you go along the cliffs, you can see it, boy, I tell you, especially along West Cliff, so much of the cliff sides are eroding. To watch it happen is amazing. But Santa Cruz coastline along the cliffs is getting reshaped. Yeah. Check it out if you want. Something else you might want to check out is if you go to my Facebook page, you will find a picture of something that I saw this morning, or was it last night? I don't remember. But it is a picture of a gas valve main that has the Star of David on it. I tell you what, why don't you go to my Facebook page and check that out, and then I will tell you the story about that. Okay, it says gas valve, and it's in the middle of a Star of David sign, and it's covering what is a gas valve. It's in the Watsonville area. There's some interesting history about that, and I will tell you about that in just a minute. But go to my Facebook page, Flight 1080, and you can find it there. If you go to my website, davemichaels.com, you will find some plants, pictures of plants, and descriptions of those plants that I found out at Struve Slough. I think you'll like that. Be sure to check that out, davemichaels.com. Okay, so I have a few things planned today. First up, I want to let you guys know about a hike that I went on in Nisene Marks. It was this weekend. Was it this weekend? Was it Monday? You know, I had those 2 days off, and it seemed like an eternity. Like, I went everywhere and did everything. But sometime within the past few days, I went for a hike at Nisene Marks. I'm going to tell you guys about that. Some plants that I found out there. So I told you I have this app that can identify plants. By the way, your AI can do it as well. If you use Copilot, I'm assuming. I use ChatGPT, and you just send a picture, and it'll tell you, oh, it's this plant. And it'll tell you the history and ethnobotanical uses. Ethnobotanical is the proper way, I guess, of saying uses that
the natives had for it. You know, Native Americans or Native tribesmen in Africa, whatever it is, ethnobotanical is how these races or how these cultures used these plants. So if you use your AI to identify these plants, be sure to ask for the ethnobotanical uses of these plants, and you will be in for a real surprise. Like this one, for instance. Did you know that ice plant has a fruit on it? And that at one time, people used to pickle these fruits on the ice plants. You know those flowers that you see, those beautiful flowers, sometimes they're purple or blue or yellow or maybe a combination of all three. They're the fruit and the flower. That's the flower that you see sitting on top of the fruit. So once that flower falls off, the fruit underneath, it looks like a little torch handle, you know, where the torch would come up and you'd have the fire sitting inside there. It looks like that, or like a golf tee, sort of. If you peel that off or cut it off, because they're kind of hard to get off of there, you can don't eat the fruit. I'll tell you what, I was walking with MZ this morning and I said, "Hey, look, MZ, that is a fruit." And I was pointing it out to him, and I go, "Watch me." And I peeled it and ate it, and it was surprising. I encourage you to check it out for yourself. Don't eat it. I don't encourage you to do that, but snap off a piece of that fruit, peel it, and it has an interesting smell. It smells like bananas, and it looks like a fig. When you pop it open, it's kind of dark and pulpy with a bunch of seeds. It tastes like poop. It's not good. It's not bad. It's not terrible, but it's interesting. Ice plant has a fruit on it that people used to pickle and, you know, store and eat at a later time. Yeah. There you go. You can find that everywhere. I mean, if you don't find ice plant wherever you are, then you're just not looking hard enough. So some other plants that I found out at Nisene Marks. Some of these have interesting stories, like the broadleaf forget-me-not. You can find that in Nisene Marks. This little blue-flowered plant isn't native to California. It originated on Madeira and the Azores. Its scientific name means mouse ear, referring to its fuzzy leaves. It likes damp, shady coastal forests and can spread aggressively. Stinging nettle is out there. I almost touched it. Thank goodness I didn't, because that is a painful plant to rub up against. Holy moly. Its hollow stinging hairs act almost like microscopic hypodermic needles, causing the familiar burning sensation. They have some kind of little irritant inside those needles that just lay it into you, man. Nettles have a remarkable history as food, medicine, and a source of strong fiber for cordage and textiles. Stinging nettle you will find out at Nisene Marks. Hooker's fairy bells, or drops of gold. These are beautiful plants, and they give off a weird little berry that have been used as food by some Native Americans. And let's see, enjoys forests. So Hooker's fairy bells. I don't know how many of you heard me talk about Hooker's evening primrose, but I asked ChatGPT, who is this Hooker guy? It turns out that it's a family and father combination. The father lived or died in 1865. The son died in 1911 and was friends with Charles Darwin, which is going to tie perfectly into the next topic when I get to it. I think you guys are going to like that, so hang in there. Green spot nightshade you will find out at Nisene Marks. This is a wild relative of the tomato, potato, and disgusting eggplant. A lowly plant if there has ever been one. With white star-shaped flowers and distinctive green markings, its berries mature from green to dark purple or black. They look poisonous as heck. Do not eat those. Although many people did. Pacific trillium grows out there. It follows the rule of three leaves, three sepals, and three flower petals. Its flower usually begins white and turns pink or purplish as it ages. Some indigenous peoples used trillium preparations medicinally, including for wounds and reproductive or childbirth-related purposes. Okay, there you go. American black nightshade, another tomato relative you can find out there at Nisene Marks. Bull thistle.
Bull thistle, you know, I was wondering, what is that? I can't remember what it is off the top of my head. It is a very spiky, thin-leafed plant that has that big purple flower. It almost looks like an artichoke flower when it comes to, you know, when it pops out of a mature artichoke plant. It looks like that. That is the bull thistle. Mule fat, you will find out at Nisene Marks. It is a place that likes wet places. It is a plant that likes wet places and commonly found among streams, seeps, and other wet places. So if you are desperate for water and you find this plant, it is a good indicator that there is an underwater source nearby. Mule fat, you will find up at Nisene Marks. I encourage you to check those out. Now, if you didn't get all those plants, just go to the KSEO website and you can download the shows from there and listen to the names again. Okay, so let me tell you guys about the Star of David on that valve, and then we will get into our main topic of the day. Now, if you look at that valve, and maybe I think you can find similar ones in Santa Cruz. I remember reading about this in a newspaper, but I found this one in Watsonville. It's a gas valve. It's got the Star of David on it. I asked ChatGPT, hey, what's this all about? And I go, that's interesting. I will put it on my Facebook page so that you guys can look at it. And here you go. So I hope you're looking at that picture. Unless you're driving, then don't do it. But if you're at home or you're just walking around, maybe you're walking out by the cliffs, take your eyes off the cliffs and take a look at this picture. Watsonville had a manufactured gas plant near Walker and Front Streets. Remember, this is a gas valve cover. And happens to have the Star of David on there. Long before today's natural gas distribution system, that site eventually became associated with PG&E. State records still identify a PG&E Watsonville facility at 11 Walker Street, and the document former manufactured. And it documents a former manufactured gas plant site. So, if you want to look up 11 Walker Street, it is approximately where the. Was it Dixon and Sons or Lloyd's right there on the corner of Walker and Riverside? The regional utility Coast County's Gas and Electric Company was also a major provider in this part of the Central Coast during the first half of the 20th century. Contemporary history says the company's roots went back to a Santa Cruz gas manufacturing operation established in 1866, and by 1926, it was serving roughly 24,000 gas and electric customers across five counties. Coast Counties was ultimately absorbed into PG&E. Local records established that its merger into PG&E occurred in 1954. So that gas valve cover is from a company most likely called, what was it called? Coast Counties Gas and Electric Company. That was in the early 1900s, absorbed by PG&E in the 1950s. So that company is no longer around, but that is the history of that gas valve cover. And again, you can check that out on our Facebook page. Tell you what, let's see. I'll tell a few more jokes here, and then we will break so that we don't start off this topic at a weird place here, okay? It is so hot. Now, I went out to lunch with MZ earlier. I get in my car and it says 94 degrees. I had it parked in the shade, so I get out of there and I start driving along the roadway. Now it says 104 degrees. I'm not sure that I believe either one. The weather report said it was only supposed to get up to 94 degrees. I just checked it right now, and it said 94 degrees was, let me see, what was the forecasted highs? Forecasted highs for today was 94 degrees. Okay. I think it got a little bit hotter than that. I don't know where you are, but did it seem hotter than 94 degrees? I must just be spoiled, because I tell you what, it felt like I was in the land of Hades. It was hotter than an otter out there. Absolutely hot. How hot was it? It was so hot that I saw a fire hydrant begging a dog to come over. It was so hot I had to improperly use my last otter pop. It was so hot I poured iced tea and got regular tea.
It is so hot, even the politicians have stopped blowing air. Hot air, I should say. Oh, man. How hot was it today? It was so hot that my ex-wife's broom spontaneously combusted. It was so hot that your mama put deodorant on her shadow. That's how hot it was. It was so hot the roadkill flipped itself over so it would cook evenly. A little patience, the time we pray. Can't imagine that this it was hot. Feeling the pain, girl, when you lose. Oh. 479-1080-218-5726, KSEO Dave at gmail.com. We're going to break a little bit early. When we get back, we'll get into the good stuff.

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If there's something you want to bring up, you might want to wait because I got a good one coming up. It is so hot out there, I saw squirrels fanning their nuts. That's not nice. It's so hot, the ice cream truck melted. We should have Killbot doing these. It's so hot, I saw a fire hydrant begging a dog to come over.

get so hot that my ex-wife's heart thawed out. I like that one. It's so hot your otter pop is looking nervous because it knows what you did to the last one. That's damn hot, boy. Anything over 90 degrees, anything over 85 degrees, way too hot for me. Way, way, way too hot for me. Okay, so let's see. What am I going to bring up next? Well, how do I introduce this? This is a topic. This is one of those topics that I found so interesting. I think it is so interesting that I've thought about it 5 million hours, and I'm almost burned out on it, but I'm going to try to present it to you with the same enthusiasm that I had when it first popped into my little brain. Okay? Is it on here? Okay, yeah, here it is. Okay. So, I don't know how many of you... This is one of the topics I save for myself. A topic that I save for when there's nobody else around besides you guys. Because I think it's so fascinating that I can talk about this just indefinitely. I could blab and blab and blab about this topic, but that's not what I want to do. I don't want to blab and blab. I want to share this thought with you because while I have this microphone by myself, because there are some topics that you just can't discuss with people because they're not on the same wavelength, and they'll interrupt and they'll misinterpret or they'll misunderstand things, and I don't want there to be any misunderstanding while I am explaining this topic, this thought experiment, this thing that I have I want to share with you guys. So I was wondering how religious people, how do I do this without You know, I do a show with Brenton and Daniel Bodwin. I've done lots of shows with them. And I brought up a topic about colonizing Mars. And I was asking if colonizing Mars, and I'm not sure that I got a response on this, so I'm just going to throw it out there. Does colonizing Mars go against the word of God? And let me explain to you what I mean, because there's a lot of... how do I say this without getting in, without sounding offensive? I don't want to sound offensive to any religion. I'm just going to skip that part, and let me get to the meat of the topic. Someday, if you're a Christian, or even if you're not a Christian, I'm sure you've heard that God is going to come back someday, Jesus will return, and when he does, it's going to be Judgment Day, and blah, blah, blah, right? We've all heard that. Okay, let's say that that day does come, and you're a religious person, and you said, I'm not going to colonize Mars. That's ridiculous. God wants us to stay here because this planet's never going to burn out. The sun will never fry the planet. God will take care of us, and we don't have to worry because we'll be saved by God. He'll either take us into heaven, and we won't be on this burning planet or whatever. But I'm not worried about that. There's no need to even consider colonizing Mars. That's a ludicrous idea. That's a ludicrous thought experiment. Forget it. I don't even want to think about it because God's going to take care of me, and right here on Earth, I don't have to colonize any place. I don't have to leave any place. I certainly don't have to fall for some crazy talk from some crazy con man what thinks he owns the world. I'll say, okay. Okay, so, fine. Let me think about this. So, if God does come back, if and when, let's just say he does come back, and he says, I'm going to burn this planet. I want you guys to get, I don't know why you weren't doing it the whole time. You should colonize other planets. Is that a ridiculous thought experiment? So, There's this quote in the Bible. I'm going to read it to you. There's a few quotes because, you know, I read the Bible not too long ago. And in the Old Testament, there was a quote in there. Now, I don't
I can't understand God. I don't know what he's saying, what he means. You know, no one can understand God. He's way above our understanding. And by the way, everything that I'm discussing here is not with, it is only with the, it's with respect to anybody's religion. I'm not trying to make fun of anybody's religion. This is just me thinking, okay? So in the Old Testament, it says, I will surely bless you and make your descendants as numerous as the stars in the sky and as the sand on the seashore. That's a lot of people. In my opinion, that's not a very good plan. That's just way too many people. That you can't exist on a planet that has that many people, as many grains of as there are grains of sand or stars in the sky. That's crazy. And I'm not calling God crazy, but that's seems weird. He says, look up at the sky and count the stars, if indeed you can count them. Then he said to them, so shall your offspring be. Be fruitful and increase in number. These are not from the same passages. Be fruitful and increase in number. Fill the earth and subdue it. Now think what you want about that, those quotes and what that means. But what if God, when he does return, and says, you know, that there's not much time left on this planet. You got to get out of here. You guys need to go on. You know, you need to populate the stars, man. Get on it. You should have been doing this the whole time. Get on it. What would that mean for us? Well, one thing it would mean, and whether you believe you want to subtract the God thing or you know, leave it in there, it's just, here's the thought experiment. What would we do? What would that mean for us to get off this planet? Well, first, I would think that you would need to build an ark of some sort. And this is a topic that I brought up with some friends of mine as we were discussing this topic. And I was kind of... I don't think that it was given the consideration that it deserved to me. It deserves consideration. What would the next ark look like? Well, I tell you what, it wouldn't be. It wouldn't be a boat full of animals, because we wouldn't have to do that nowadays. If we were to leave this planet, there would need to be a new version of Noah's Ark. What would that look like? Would it be a rocket? Probably. What would it have on board? Not two of every animal. Instead, it would have the DNA of every animal. Maybe embryos, or I don't know. I'm not a scientist. I don't know what they would take up there, but it wouldn't be two of each animal. Now, what animals would you take to Mars or the Moon if you could? What animals would be best for building a new planet, for terraforming a new planet? What animals would you want to take with you first? I would think that probably one of the first things you would take with you would be some sort of microbes, worms. I don't know what it would be, but you would probably want to condition the soil, because if deep enough, if you go deep enough, it would probably be free of radiation, or at least any radiation that would kill the life that you bring up there. So what animals would you bring? You couldn't just bring a cow or a couple of cows for food. That would be not well thought out. You would need to bring animals that would fertilize the soil, that would condition the soil. You would need to bring plant life to produce some sort of oxygen inside domes. I'm sure you're going to have to build domes and things like that. But what would the new version of Noah's Ark look like? And I forgot to get a list of these animals. I'm sure that it would be, you know, like I said, worms and microbes, things of that sort. What do you think about that? 479-1080-218-5726. I don't know if you are a religious person or not, and if you are, what you think about colonizing Mars, colonizing the Moon. Does that some way go against the Bible or what's written in the Bible? 479
1080 218-5726 KSEO Dave at gmail.com. Let me see if I can bring this up here. What if there was a new version of Noah's Ark? What animals would we take first? What do you think the answer would be? What animals would we take first? Sorry about not getting this ready, but I was in a hurry today, and I didn't get this written out. So here are some of the things that would keep ecosystems functioning, according to ChatGPT, the smartest, one of the smartest things that I know of that could help me out with this. Bees and other pollinating insects would be some of the animals that we should take on the next Noah's Ark, as well as earthworms, other soil invertebrates. They would recycle organic material and keep and build functioning soil. Dung beetles and decomposer insects. Now, again, these are animals that belong on the next version of Noah's Ark. And the fun part to me is say, for instance, that Jesus does come. And that's is that out of the question? I mean, to me, this doesn't seem like a ridiculous premise. That Jesus would come down and say, hey, you need to populate other stars. I mean, we're expecting him to come back, aren't we? If you're religious, Christian, then you're probably expecting him to come back. Any other, I don't know. But a lot of people are expecting him to come back. So that's not out of the question. Jesus coming down and say, you know, populate the stars, colonize other planets. That's not out of the question that he's going to come down. A lot of people are expecting him to come back someday. When he does, why can't it be today or tomorrow or next year or 10 years from now? When he does come, what if he says, colonize the other planets? Go out there and colonize whatever you can find. Well, there's been precedent for that. So is this a ridiculous topic or a ridiculous thought experiment? I don't think so. It might sound bizarre, but if you don't think outside the box, then you're wasting your brain. That's what I say. These are the kinds of things I think about when I go on my hikes. These are the kinds of things that I find interesting thought experiments. Now, once this show is over, you can still wrestle with this idea in your mind. You don't have to tell anybody that you're weird or anything like that. But just think about it. What I would really like you to do, though, is to call now or send a text message or an email and let me know what you think about this idea. Is this a crazy idea that someday God might come down, Jesus might come down and say, colonize the other planets? 479-1080. If that happens, that means that there would have to be a Noah's Ark as well as other things. We'd have to fly all kinds of materials up there. How would we colonize? We'll get to that. But we're going to start off with the animals that we would take. So we load up Noah's Ark 2. We have bees and other pollinating insects. We have earthworms and other soil invertebrates, dung beetles, decomposer insects. Ants would be on board Noah's Ark 2. Small fresh

0: cattle, dogs, cats. All of those things as well. We wouldn't have to take two of each animal. Again, we would probably take DNA or frozen embryos or eggs and, you know, the little fishies that go into the tadpoles. That's the kind of stuff we would need. Is it a ridiculous thought experiment? Again, I don't think so. I think it's actually kind of fun. I hope it's not offensive to anybody who's listening that's religious. I don't want it to be. It's not intended to be offensive. If it is, then I don't know what to say about that. But it's just a thought that I had, and I thought you guys would like it. I could be wrong. I don't think so. I think you guys like to be challenged and enjoy thinking about some weird stuff. Oh, speaking of that, 60 years ago, yesterday, was the anniversary of the original airing of Star Trek, the original series. Yesterday, 60 years ago yesterday, Star Trek premiered on, I think it was NBC. And I think the first episode was The Cage, if I remember correctly, because The Menagerie was supposed to be the first episode, but it didn't come out until much, much later. I think after the show ended and went into syndication is when they released The Menagerie as a two-part opening episode. But the original series, the original airing, I believe, opened with The Cage, which was actually filmed as episode 3, I think. 479-1080-218-5726 KSEO Dave at gmail.com. No call screener today, no co-host. So if you do call, just be patient. You'll be put on hold, and you will be we'll get to you as soon as we can. Okay. All right, let's get out to the phone lines. 479-1080-218-5726 KSEO Dave at gmail.com. Who is this ending in 4-7?
1: Well, it's Flint. So I was calling about this kind of this religious aspect about going to the planets, other planets and stuff, and exploring. And I think that we're given instincts. I think Brenton Powers talks about where do our instincts come from. That comes from, that doesn't come from your parents or anything. If you were born on an island and you were like all together with other people, your instincts would still be the same, even if no one raised you. If you raised yourself, you still would know what good and bad is. So, like, if you look at something and something's bad, you know it. And then, but there's two sides to instincts. There's things that are, that you know are bad that seem like fun. So you do it, even though it's bad in your mind, you're going, this is wrong, but I'm going to go do it. Or this is right, and I'm going to go do it. So I feel like if we go into outer space and we do that, it doesn't feel wrong to me. So it doesn't feel like, and those are the instincts that God, if that's what gave us the instincts, I don't know if it was God or Buddha or whoever it was that gave us these instincts. Those are born in you. You don't, if you were born, like I said, if you were born, if Brenton Powers was born on an island, he would take a soccer ball, put a blood print on it, and that would be his God. He'd be, you know, you pray to, even though you wouldn't know that there's Jesus, you would still have a form of God because your instincts tell you there's a God of some kind. Your instincts tell you that, and that's why there's all these different religions, because of that instinct, I believe.
0: You know, for the most part, I think you're right about that. I think that most people, if you know right from wrong, even without having to have it taught to you, that compass, that compass that tells you what's right and wrong, that's God, and it's inside of you, and we all know it. That's how we know what's right and what's wrong, even without being taught.
1: Right, your instincts, if you see a coyote kill a little, you're going to be like, oh my God, that squirrel had no chance, that seems wrong. But you're thinking, well, it needs its food, but it seems wrong that it didn't have a chance. So, like, you know that's right and wrong, but it was right because the coyote needs to eat or whatever. But if, like, let's say a bigger coyote and takes the other guy's, the smaller coyote's food, that would be wrong on, like, in the Jesus aspect. That'd be like, hey, you're stealing from him, taking his food. And that's wrong. That would be like something evil the coyote's doing by stealing it from the other coyote. Does that make sense? Like the instinct tells it, hey, I'm going to take that from that little guy because I can beat him up, you know?
0: Yeah, I think I get what you're saying, Flinks. And thank you for the call. And I think that would tie in. So anybody who would say, no, God doesn't want you to colonize other planets. Okay, so

0: It is my instinct. It's the same instinct that tells me right from wrong. It is the same power, God, if you will, that tells me what's right from wrong. And it, that power is telling me that we need to get off this planet, that we need to find a way to colonize Mars. First, we go to the moon and go there, and then take off from Mars there. We need to get off this planet and find another way. It doesn't have to happen today. It doesn't have to happen tomorrow. Not even 100 years from now, but it is going to have to happen. We will have to colonize other planets. Now, you know, you might disagree with me. Call me up. You might agree. Call me up. What if someday Jesus comes down and says, here I am. Look, me, it's me, Jesus. No doubt about that. Everybody says, holy, holy moly, that is him. There's no doubt. That's Jesus, okay? And he says, I want you to colonize the stars. Neither one of those situations is ridiculous, in my opinion, because we are expecting him. A lot of Christians are expecting Jesus to return someday. Okay, so that's point one. A lot of people are expecting him to return. What's he going to say? I don't know. I guess nobody knows. But what if he says, populate the stars, and, you know, and you know, so shall it be done because I told you to do it. That's not ridiculous because I read the scripture to you. He's already said it. He being the Trinity, right? God in the Old Testament, which is also Jesus, already said it. He said, I will surely bless you and make you descendants as numerous as the stars in the sky and as the sand on the seashore. Again, that's not a good idea. That's not, I mean, he's God and he should know what he's doing. But that to me, a human, a dumb human, says that's not a good plan, God, because it's going to have too many people living on this planet. You're going to have endless wars, limited resources over those, and wars over those limited resources. That's not a good plan. He knows what he's doing. I don't. But he did say, I will surely bless you and make you your descendants as numerous as the stars in the skies. So he has said it before. Look up at the sky and count the stars, if indeed you can count them, meaning that there are so many, they're count, you know, you can't possibly count, so shall your offspring be. Uncountable, unimaginable. Be fruitful and increase in number. Fill the earth and subdue it. So this is a common theme. God wants us to produce and to expand, and he wants us to repopulate, populate, populate. Well, that is going to mean, or can mean, that we have to go to other planets. And is that ridiculous? I don't think so. And I tell you what, if there is a God, he gave me this brain. You know, part of why I haven't completely become a follower is because I don't know that I can ever see proof. I'm always going to question things. And it's a burden that I know some of you guys have. I think this would be a fun thought experiment for you. I'm just going to ask questions. And if there is a God, he gave me the ability to do it, and it would be a shame for me to say, I'm not going to even consider it because God didn't say anything about it in the Bible. Well, rockets weren't. I, you get what I'm saying? 479-1080-218-5726. Someone sends in a text, says, humankind was given dominion over all creatures according to Scripture. I figure that gives us a free pass to advance as far as we can, and God will approve. Okay. Hi, Dave. The first episode ever aired of Star Trek was The Man Trap. That's what it was. That's the one where the creature would suck the salt out of everyone it touched. Scared the salt right out of me when I was a kid and saw that first episode. That was from Larry. Thank you for listening, Larry. 218-5726. Someone says, yeah, you'd need to bring dung beetles on board Noah's Ark. So what would Noah's Ark be? And now that we have this task from God, he's telling us you need to populate. You need to, well, we're going to need to take animals with us, right? And would it be chinchillas? Would it be the platypus? I mean, what animals would we take? Well, I gave you a list. Most of them, we'd have to take microscopic animals, animals that can condition the earth, ants, fish, bats, birds. We would need to take a lot of, and probably some blooming minerals from longevity. That's a good way to get your soil conditioned. All right, let's get out to the phone lines, 479-1080. This caller ends in 3-4. Your first name and where you're calling from?
1: Santa Cruz, Eileen.
0: Eileen in Santa Cruz, what do you have to say?
1: Yeah. So, first of all, when Abraham was given that promise about his descendants being as numerous as the sand and the stars, it wouldn't be all at, it wouldn't be all alive at the same time.
0: But,
1: yeah,
0: okay.
1: That would make definite overpopulation
0: okay.
1: Problem. And so, you know, if you believe in a young earth, it's probably close to around 6,000 years ago that he made that promise to him. So I don't know how many have been born in the lineage of Abraham since that time, but, you know, that would be an interesting thing to, you know, give to a AI, you know, to, program to
0: Abraham.
1: Out. Yeah, okay. Abraham, what would his descendants, what you know, what's the approximate number of the stars and the sand?
0: Okay.
1: Yeah, and then also you were saying about would Jesus object to populating Mars? So first of all, Jesus wants to populate heaven. That's and he says he's going to remake the heavens and the earth. So. You know, bring them back to a restored state before pollution and, yeah, before it started deteriorating. So, and he's the one who made the first set. So, as far as taking the humans to another planet to repopulate, I think that the problem that Jesus says is that we've got a nature problem that he wants to correct in humans before they will be successful living. They're, you know, ever since the fall, humankind has been very selfish, self-centered, you know, self-focused. And so in order to correct that, that's what the cross is about. He, you know, came to show us how to put a spirit in us so that we can live a life that's not self-centered, that's Christ-centered. And, yeah, so.
0: Okay. Thank you, Eileen. Thank you for the call, and thank you for helping me think that out. Now, you see, as smart as I am, that's a dumb thing to say, as smart as I like to think I am, I didn't even think about that. So the number of descendants didn't mean populating the earth at one time. Duh. Gosh, that's why I benefit from sharing these conversations with you. I benefit too. I'm not saying that I know everything. As a matter of fact, I'm sure it's a half-baked idea just like many other things. So your calls are totally welcome. I'm not going to shoot you down or I might yell at you if you're being an idiot, but that's an example of her pointing out something that I had not thought about. And it's so obvious. Jeez, Louise, I can't believe it. 479-1080, this caller ends in 04. Your first name and where you're calling from?
2: Hey, Dave, it's Anthony in Watsonville.
0: Anthony, what's up?
2: Hey, man, before we start, you know, sending humans to other planets, let's take care of our planet first, man. You know what I mean? Let's take care of our home first the best we can, you know, and then let's think about, you know, putting humans and, you know, having them live out there. And is there going to be a Walmart, like, in these planets? Like, is there a Staff of Life? Is there going to be all that over there? Because that's what we're used to.
0: Yeah, that is what we're used to. I'll have to think about that, Anthony. Thank you.
2: All right, man.
0: Thank you for the call. 831-479-10. I agree we should take care of our own planet, but we should do both. Because even if we were to take care and undo all the damage we have done, someday that sun is going to burn out. And when that does happen, contrary to what you might think, when it does burn out, it will expand and probably burn the atmosphere right off the Earth. So that's regardless of what's happening on the Earth. Even if it is a very healthy planet, someday that star will burn our sun and everything will be, you know, that's not going to be a good day. Probably won't happen over one day. It'll probably happen over a long period of time. But eventually we will have to get off this planet. Otherwise, that will be the end of us. KSEO Santa Cruz, KOMY, La Selva Beach, Watsonville will be back on the other side of the news break.
3: News this hour from Town Hall. I'm Keith Peters in Washington. The Republican midterm convention has gotten underway in Dallas, Texas, with the featured speakers President Trump, his eldest son Don Jr., and Vice President J.D. Vance. President Trump says he's looking forward to the Republican midterm convention.
4: Looks very big, looks very exciting, and we're going to explain what we've done. We've done